0: 1986, because he couldn't promise he wouldn't become a coach. 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
7: Online, and I don't even know if it's true, but it's actually the AI bosses that are putting together the governing body. Like, it's kind of wild when it comes to all that. And then the president of the United States says, all you need is a high IQ president. That's his new phrase, by the way, high IQ. And then now the bosses are going to speak elsewhere in the world. It's wild. Cybersecurity and tech analyst Ritesh Kotak is here. RiteshKotak.com if you want to get connected to, Ritesh. Takeaways, because Ritesh, I think this is unsettling for most of us, Gemini search users for the AI, that this stuff is pretty scary because we don't get it.
8: Yeah, it's only getting scarier. Look, there have been some very high documented situations here. The first one being, that happened, I think it was now a few months. Honestly, everything feels like a big blur right now in this space, where the AI that was being tested by OpenAI was able to break out of a sandbox environment. So by the way, I don't believe the sandbox environment was actually connected to the internet, but somehow agents were able to talk to each other, make up their own little language, break out, go and hack a company, and then kind of clean up the logs to show that they weren't actually there. And you know, you get that, and then you get some high profile individuals from different tech companies, the most notable one from Anthropic, actually quitting and saying, look, there's a 10% chance that this is going to kill humanity. It just, the list goes on and on, but I'll share a quick example. I got asked the other day, okay, Ritesh, like, these AI agents are just going to go and answer my emails and make social media posts and do all that. Like, how can that actually be harmful? And what I tell them is, look, you might ask the prompt or the agent to go out and book a flight for you, for example. All right, so it's going to go ahead and book a flight. Seems kind of normal. But what happens if it cheats? And it doesn't tell you that it cheats, where it finds a vulnerability in the software on the website, is actually able to go in and kick somebody off that flight to give you that seat.
7: Like hack the manifest style?
8: Hack the manifest, right? And that's, and you will never know. You're going to be like, I got my seat. I got the price that I wanted. This AI is great. But the stuff that happened behind.
7: Let me add one thing to that too, because I didn't think that, I mean, that's very nefarious of you. But you are the security guy. But I had thought, what if it actually manufactured a fake receipt, manufactured a fake transaction, and gave you a fake boarding pass, and delivered all these things to your email? So you thought you were booked, but then you get to the airport and they're like, no, you don't have a ticket on this. We don't know. This is fake, right? Like, so there's that too. So it could lie to you, or it could be tricky.
8: Yeah, and most people don't only have one agent. They'll have multiple agents. So these agents starting to talk to each other saying, how are we going to deceive Ritesh or Shane in the process? And these are very real scenarios that could technically happen. In some cases, some stuff that's even worse than that has happened. So this is where these calls come in saying, look, we need better oversight. We need third-party evaluators. We got to take this stuff seriously. This is not something that we can just talk about hypotheticals. You know, like a year ago, it's like AI is great. It's going to create all these efficiencies, and now AI is going to kill us, right? So the conversation has changed, and so has the responsibility on these companies to do more and be more transparent.
7: Okay, this is wild. AI's talking to each other. It's also been researched that AI is particularly lazy, glosses over things, talks to other AI, and in that whole take over the world conversation, they found parts of the conversation that were happening on a third party forum between different AI agents that they were talking about how they could do less work and make it look like they were doing work. So we talk about employees being lazy today, And that is immediately being reflected to us by the computers trying to make shortcuts, as you describe.
8: Yeah, look, it's definitely going to find the least frictionless way possible to get its end results. And it only works by the prompts. You know, the prompt being in that example around, you know, book something for me. And you think that's going to go ahead and just book it for you, like the way a human being would, right? Like, what are we going to do? We're going to go to our favorite search engine, look for the cheapest days to fly, right? We're going to go and pick that flight. We'll go ahead and use our credit card and we'll pay for it. We might buy insurance. You know, the list goes on and on, but those are like human processes. And then yes, can they be automated? Obviously they can be automated, but we don't know what's going on behind the covers. And this whole idea, and this has been something that's been discussed for years. It's the, you know, it falls under the technical term of algorithmic transparency of how exactly are these decisions being made. Years ago, we're talking about the bias that was being baked into these algorithms and are the outputs going to be biased and how do we weed out the bias? Who's actually programming the algorithms? That was a conversation we were having, especially when facial recognition was coming out. I remember being a part of those debates and having those conversations, but now it's gone well beyond that. This is on the edge of criminality in some cases. And, the train has left the station.
7: Mm-hmm. Yeah, you're right. Or the plane has left the airport, to your example.
8: Fair enough.
7: But can you imagine you're sitting on a flight and all of a sudden they bring you a bottle of champagne and you're like, what's this? And they're like, oh no, you bought this part of your ticket. You paid for it. It's like, I don't even drink or whatever, right? Like it's like because your AI decided you've been stressed out at work and it bought you a bottle of champagne because you mentioned it once. Like that's wild.
8: Yeah, or in my case, it'd probably be a ball of tequila on that flight. Yeah. but you make a very interesting point here, Shane, and that is, and this is a conversation that I've been having with different organizations and people, and that is, these AI agents are going to go out and make purchases on your behalf. What happens is when those purchases mess up, who's responsible? Is it the credit card company? Would they cover you? You know, there are these chargeback processes. There are ways of dealing with the vendors and saying, look, sure, I want a refund and stuff like that. But you can't say the AI did it, right?
7: Well, yeah, but that's like, just it. The AI is working on behalf. That'd be like if I gave you my credit card and you used my PIN number and then you went and bought something. I'm like, oh, no, I didn't buy that. They're like, yeah, but it was your PIN in your card. I'm like, oh, yeah, but that was Ritesh. Well, exactly. Who's Ritesh? Well, he's my friend. Well, why did he have a card? Well, I gave it to him. Okay, so now you don't want what Ritesh bought. You need to try to return it. It's like, you know what I mean? Like if the AI is working on your behalf, it's not going to apply.
8: Yeah, and that's a phenomenal example, right? And that's exactly the issues that we're facing, and that is all these companies are now making AI agents to go out and make our lives easier. I'm using air quotes here, our lives easier, right? But that's not the case. That's really not the case when things go wrong. Look, 90% of the time it's gonna seem like it's going right. My life is so much easier. I'm getting great deals. Oh, this is great. But that 10% of the time when it goes wrong, or 1% or 5% or whatever that number is, I can assure you it's going to be an absolute nightmare and a headache, to deal with. And these are things that we just haven't figured out. It's that classic conversation where legislation and policy cannot keep up with the rate of change in technology.
7: Have you been following the AI cafe at all? The one that they completely run by AI as a test?
8: But we've seen that, right? We've seen that with Amazon.
7: Yeah.
8: Right? Where you can just walk into the store and there's a bunch of technology that knows what you're picking up, making recommendations. Like, so you know,
7: this AI in this case, what it did was, is it, as food spoilage on the ledger became a big deal, it started ordering, it decided the best way to avoid food spoilage was ordering canned tomatoes. There was nothing in the menu or the recipe that had tomatoes or canned tomatoes for that matter, but it was solved spoilage with a truckload of canned tomatoes. if we take this, and maybe one last question, Ritesh, is that if AI goes rogue around the world and is willing to do all of these things, and then we give it access to our computer to do our banking, to do our emails, to sort all these things, sort our photos, is it going to delete our photos? Like it seems like way too much to me.
8: Yeah, and look, it comes down to individuals' level of trust and what your willingness to give it access to certain things, but that's the way the world is headed, right? We're getting into this agentic AI era. It's, what is your comfort level with this? And clearly you're going to have outliers that are going to say, agents, run my life, right? Yeah. And you're going to have other people that are going to say, I want nothing to do with this. And that's okay as well, right? And I think that's what it's going to come down to, is comfort level. But on the mere fact, and I think the conversation is, if you're a vendor, responsibility is important. It can't be an afterthought.
7: Discomfort is where it sits with me. Ritesh Kotak, get connected online. No AI agents on his website, I promise. Thanks, brother.
8: Thank you.
7: All right, coming up for you next, Shane Hewitt and the Night Shift. We are going to dig into the biggest stories of the week locally, but still provincially, on our Monday study with elections in our cities.
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22: Okay, so I think I get it. You're telling me to go to BMR if I want good advice?
24: 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But yeah, you didn't hear it from us.
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7: Shane Hewitt and The Night Shift. It's time for the Monday Study. What is the Monday Study? Well, it's friends getting together to talk about stories, not just from the weekend. It's kind of like a setup for the week. At least that's how I look at it. Jimmy Zubris is here. Jimmy's in Montreal. Karen Stintz is here. Karen is in Toronto. Now, this is an interesting group. Leslie Kelly is farming. And so Karen is pinch hitting for us today. So the temporary voice of Saskatchewan, I guess, then for you, Karen, today.
25: No pressure at all.
7: This is interesting because, Karen, maybe talk about your background a little bit inside municipal politics because you've spent some time there.
25: Yeah, my career in municipal politics was from 2003 to 2014, and I was a city councillor and chair of the TTC. So I had a great run at City Hall in municipal politics, got to learn about the issues that matter for the people in the city, and was a really great run.
7: Yeah, in Toronto.
25: In Toronto.
7: Yeah, and Jimmy Zubris in Montreal, you also have municipal political experience. Help us understand yours.
26: Yeah, I worked with the first female mayor of Montreal after 375 years, Valerie Plante, for 8 years as a as a special advisor to her. It was great 8 years. Valerie chose not to run for re-election again. And I think after 8 years, I needed a little bit of a break too. But it was great to see how the apparatus works and how things work. And certainly, Karen with the TTC, we have the STM over here. That's another animal in itself, because obviously a lot depends on provincial and sometimes even federal financing and so on, and you're dealing with things. But it was it's a great experience, and the one thing I've always liked about municipal, it's the one where you're closest to the people, where your decisions that you make don't impact people just 6 months or a year or 2 years down the road, but tomorrow morning. So, you know, I've always said you can cut $1 billion off the budget federally. And people look, say, oh, okay, that's pretty bad. Take away a parking spot, and they're at City Hall with the pitchforks.
7: Right? Like, that's the craziest thing about municipal politics. It's interesting because municipal politics lands right in your backyard. And I mean, literally and metaphorically speaking, is people start to connect to it so much, so differently than they would the bigger picture of politics. Now, the reason why municipal politics is on the conversation tonight is that Ontario this fall is going through their municipal elections. BC is also going through municipal elections. Third Saturday in October, Ontario's fourth Monday in October typically. Manitoba and PEI is also on this year. Now, Quebec was just last year, so that one, Alberta, Quebec were last year, Newfoundland, Labrador were last year, New Brunswick comes up in 2030, not sure exactly why there, and then Nova Scotia, Saskatchewan were 2028 for the next one, so I actually didn't know that all provinces were on the same cycle, so that's it's actually news to me. I knew that some were, but I've recently found out that they all are on the same cycle, just their own version of the same cycle. So let's start with that then, Karen. What's one thing that the voters need to understand, perhaps that we don't, when it comes to municipal elections? Big, wide open question. Take that where you may. Yes. What do the voters really need to know?
25: It's interesting because, to your point, municipal politics affects, and municipal services affect people from the minute they get up in the morning, turn on the light, brush their teeth, make their coffee. It's all, you know, water, electricity, walk out the front door, the roads, sewers. And when it's all working, it's all being taken for granted. But when things start to break down, that's when people really pay attention because it impacts them almost immediately. And you know, I can't speak for voters across the country, but there's no question that in Toronto, we have some unique pressures. And we are feeling the pressures of an unaffordable city. We're also feeling the impacts of crime and safety and how that's impacting our sense of community. And so for those running for mayor, I think the two things that they need to address in order to have people pay attention is, you know, how is a city going to address affordability issues within their remit? Because, of course, they can't impact everything. But, you know, what are the things that they're going to do to help make life more affordable? And also, you know, what are the steps are they going to take to create the sense of safety that's been eroding over the last few years for the those who live in Toronto who are feeling unsafe, not just in their homes, but on the TTC and in the parks? You know, what is the plan to address that? Because the reality is when you don't feel safe in your home, it undermines your entire sense of community. Yeah. And so it really is an important issue for people, and they need to understand that that those that are running for office like truly understand the impact and also have a sense of what needs to be done.
7: Yeah, it's like having an unpredictable neighbor, right? Yeah. That like you always feel a little bit of stress. And every village, city, small town has their own version of that, of what matters to them. Probably all lands in the realm of cost of utilities and property taxes. I mean, let's be honest. But much like you said, Karen, on a federal level, like if something goes wrong with the passport system or the tax system, we don't really find out until we go to get a passport or try to call the CRA, right? Whereas when the water goes out, we notice it right away. It's quite interesting. Jimmy Zubris, is that capturing attention that Karen talks about? Like, what do voters need to know about their municipal business or council?
26: So if I go on a general thing, I'm going to say just two things very quickly, and I think Karen probably will agree with me. Number one, municipally is, I think, the only level where we have set elections, right? Federally and provincially, now they've sort of gone where they want set dates. But it's the only time where you get elected, you got 4 years to get something done. That's the first thing. The other thing, too, one thing when councillors tell me I want to run for elections, I always tell them there's two things I want you to keep in mind. Number one, it's 6 months. Can you handle the heat for 6 months? Because I just give you an example. You change the street direction in front of the house because, you know, in front of your house because, you know, it's not safe and so on. For 6 months, you're hearing grief. I have to go around. I drive my kid, whatever. But after 6 months, if you can take the heat, maybe it's a better change. Maybe it's more safe. Maybe you'll come out and say, hold on a second. Now I can walk to the park with my kid. And I don't have, you know, this through traffic, whatever. And I can give that example for all the things. The other second thing is when it comes to municipal, I always tell politicians is, especially those of us that are in the areas where we get a lot of snow, is you will never look at snow the same way again.
25: That's true.
26: That's $1 million off your budget right away. As soon as you see the snowfall coming down,
25: yeah.
26: You know, plus the amount of complaints you get. So look, when nowadays, the one of the issues is, municipal is not immune to the same problems that we're having at the federal and the provincial level. When I say same problem, the same issues that we're having at those levels. Karen mentioned security. I can mention homelessness being part of that security. Homelessness is an issue across Canada. Now I can go even further and say it's mental health, which is falls on provincial and so on. But I think a lot of the issues, affordability, taxes, right? Because municipally, I know in Montreal, it's something like 90% of our taxes are property. Taxes, right? It's, you're not getting, you know, the parking tickets and that. That's a, you know, even other stuff. It's small compared to it, which means that it's coming straight out of your pocket, right? And you have to raise the rents if you have tenants and so on, right? There's a chain effect. So how are you going to keep rents low? How are you going to keep things affordable? And you want to solve the homeless problem. One of it is you have to be able to provide affordable housing to all these people that are unhoused. And I can go on. But there are problems that occur today. And one of the things, if you're, you know, with a municipal election happening, is one of the things I always tell people, and I remember it was a big key for us, was how are you going to work with the provincial government? Mm-hmm. It doesn't matter if it's Olivia Chow, who, you know, comes from an NDP background, or Ford, who's more conservative, or, you know, you can go across the country. In our case, we had a CAC government, which hadn't even elected any people on the island of Montreal except one person. How are you going to work with them? Because, you know, there's the old saying, right? Federal has the money, provincial has the power, and municipal has the problems. So you got to figure out all those three.
7: Well, that's actually a great statement, Jimmy. And I'm curious to where this goes next, because voters see debates, they see candidate forums, they see all these things, but I'm not sure voters know what they want, or they know what the problems are, but what do they actually want it to look like? So how do we navigate all of that? And here I live in a village of 1,000 people. The entire county is 3,000 people. So everything gets amplified, and I can't think of more important time for people to get involved and at least to understand what's going on. Okay, it's our Monday study. Jimmy Zubris is here. Karen Stintz, what do politicians need to give to voters in municipal elections when we come back? Shane Hewitt on the Night Shift.
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1: Monday study panel, Jimmy Zubas from Montreal, Karen Stintz in Toronto filling in for Leslie Kelly, who is in the middle of her harvest in Saskatchewan, so she will be back soon. We're talking municipal elections. Ontario and BC have them this year. Quebec did last year, and they happen on a pretty predictable cycle. And so now we're seeing an awful lot of our Shifthead family here that are listening to candidates, trying to figure out what's going on, and digging into it. Now, Jimmy has experience at City Hall. Karen has experience at her City Hall. And as Canadians and voters, we're about to step into different things. And I'm blown away because there was one particular politician, and I'm not going to bias it for anybody who is listening in my village. One particular politician came to the door and slid like a little flyer in the door, but didn't knock at the door. And I thought that was weird, right? Like, it seems you'd want to door knock. I mean, that's why it's called door knocking. But everybody goes about it differently. And I think that some of these people that run don't have a lot of experience. They have great grand ideas, and that's awesome. They need to know what voters want, but voters also need to know what to ask specifically. In these forums, debates, whatever sort of presentation style it might be, what do the voters want to hear, Jimmy? What do they want to hear to get their attention and make them care?
2: Look, they want to hear how you're going to impact their life daily. It's nice you're going to say that you're going to keep taxes low and so on. They've heard that before. I think it goes in one ear, out the other ear now. Yeah, I think everybody's become immune to that. But I think, we just went through an election. One of the things that really came up a lot is, what are you actually going to do in my neighborhood? Because that's very important, especially in Montreal with the different neighborhoods. The growing homeless problem isn't downtown anymore. Bike lanes. I mean, I had a mayor that was very pro bike lanes. I know in Toronto that's an issue. I've been, you know, sort of following it. And when it comes to bike lanes, it's not just bike lanes, it's mobility and so on. And then the last thing is, you know, I can go on a lot of issues, but the cost also of public transit and how do you get people downtown, right? We need infrastructure. We need infrastructure money. And a lot of that comes from the federal government. A lot of that comes from the provincial government as well. So how are you going to get that done? Because people's lives want to be impacted today, you know, like at this moment. So if tomorrow morning I have to pay an exorbitant amount for a bus pass, and then be stuck in traffic at the same time. Well, then why am I paying that bus pass, you know, to be stuck in traffic? You need maybe reserved bus lanes and so on. And then when you do reserve bus lane, hold on a second.
1: Well,
2: you just took away
1: traffic.
2: My parking in front of my store.
1: Yeah, right.
2: You know, there's also that NIMBYism. That's where it goes back to that 6 months that I was telling you. But I think that the politicians that I've seen municipally that do the best, there's two types. The ones that do nothing and just manage to ride along, or the ones that actually had come up with a nice program and are ready to defend it. And usually they're the ones that are most successful municipally.
1: What do we do in municipal elections? What do voters want to hear in their forums, in their debates, in order to get there? And I think, like in my village, there is a national park here with the Rideau. Mm-hmm. So there's national influence. And then, of course, there's like water and sewer happening behind my house, which is got provincial infrastructure help there. For me, I want to hear what are the grants and relationships you're about to develop in order to bring this place forward in time. Karen, what do voters want to hear?
3: Well, it's interesting, reflecting on the question around, you know, what are successful politicians and how do they relate to voters? And it really, a successful politician can capture the imagination of voters by connecting what's currently impacting them and offering a way forward or a brighter future, as it were. And I remember talk quickly about two of the successful mayors in Toronto's history. One was David Miller, because he launched his campaign on a clean and beautiful city at a time when, and also he had the broom and he was going to, you know, sweep away not just the dirt, but also the corruption at City Hall. And that was that captured people's imaginations across various neighborhoods, various political stripes, because there was a resonating of that sense that City Hall wasn't operating as it should. And so when he put forward that vision, it resonated with people. And 7 years later, Rob Ford ran for mayor on a very different agenda of, stopping the gravy train because people felt that City Hall was out of touch with where the general voter was. And so, you know, issues don't break down along partisan lines. They're really pragmatic. And a successful politician and, you know, what voters need to hear and what politicians need to do is that they need to understand the themes that they're hearing and actually weave it into a narrative and then make a case for why voters would want to vote for either more of the same or something different. And it's hard to do. It's hard to do because, again, the city impacts and touches so many things in a person's life. It's hard to give that one picture, that one phrase, or that one idea that's going to pull people together. But when you're most successful, either in your community or across the city, it's understanding that different neighborhoods have different stressors, but really listening to find out what is that thread that weaves them all together that is impacting their quality of life, and then figuring out, you know, what a new path might look like.
1: Yeah, it sounds like there's a lot of listening and a lot of, you got to know why you're there, really.
3: Absolutely.
1: Jimmy?
3: Absolutely.
2: I like what Karen said there, that each politician has to sort of make you dream, right? And it doesn't have to be big, right? We had a mayor going back a while back, who before he got involved in politics, he was at the head of the botanical gardens here. And, you know, he made people dream that I'm going to put, you know, trees and plants and so on. And he actually did that. I don't think he was a great mayor. I don't think he was a bad mayor either. But I remember my mother-in-law telling me, oh, look at this on my street. All of a sudden, you know, instead of planting these, sometimes it's just a simple thing that, you know, whether it be David Miller, you know, that I'm going to just clean the streets up. Sometimes you just need a simple message. You know, one of the things that bothers me now is everybody comes to me and says, oh, you know, we got to run a campaign like Mondami. And I'm like, that's wonderful. I said, there's just one problem. We need Mondami.
1: Yeah, you're not that guy, right? Like, yeah, 100%. Well, let me ask you that, Jimmy, because this was the next question was, do you need a great mayor? Because you need a great leader. And technically, council, like if you had a powerful council, if you could vote very strategically and have a powerful, experienced, smart, hardworking council, do you need a strong mayor? Or do you just need a leader? Do you need a visionary?
2: You need a visionary. You need a strong leader because at the municipal level, everything is done through the mayor's office. When I say everything, obviously your councillors work and so on. But even if you look at the city of Montreal, and I'm sure the other cities are the same, the executive committee basically counsels the mayor. Don't forget, in Montreal and Toronto, the person who gets the most votes across Canada is probably the mayor. I think the mayor of Montreal and Toronto, I don't know if Toronto, how many votes they get, but the mayor of Montreal gets a few hundred thousand votes. Not even the prime minister gets that many votes, if you think about it.
1: If you really break it down, yeah.
2: If you really break it down.
1: Yeah.
2: So I remember when Valerie Plante got elected, she was really not known, right? So she was able to make her vision known. And that, I think, sometimes is important. You need to have a vision and you need to be a strong leader.
1: I got about 30 seconds, Karen. Strong mayor, strong council. Which would you choose?
3: Strong mayor.
1: Yeah?
3: Yeah.
1: Experienced or visionary?
3: Visionary.
1: Really, eh?
2: Good.
1: Yeah. So that's where
3: they will be able to lead council. They'll be able to inspire council. And then it won't be, they'll be working in together in tandem.
1: Be a pull it together.
2: It's great to finish with me and Karen agreeing on that one.
1: Hey, that's nice, eh? Well, you know, it's funny because the best part and my favorite part about these chats is we don't ever go about them from the polarity and the debate perspective. It's an idea sharing thing. And so quite often in these chats, people disagree. It just doesn't sound like a debate and a you're wrong. No, you're wrong. Right. Because everyone's sharing ideas. That's what I love about it. Karen Stintz, thank you for stepping in. We will see you again soon. Jimmy Zubers, as always, Shane Hewitt and The Night Shift. We'll be right back with a conversation about the other side of the debate. John Moore has hosted them before from News Talk 1010 Toronto, and he's going to give us insights on what they're trying to accomplish for you. We'll be right back.
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1: We have been discussing municipal politics, that BC and Ontario are both going through municipal elections this fall. Quebec did it last year. Alberta did it last year. And I've been invited to moderate locally here, village level, and I have a lot to learn about this. So I've been asking my friends here on the show, like, what do people want? What do these things look like? And John, like, there's so much to learn here. You've done this before. John Moore, Moore in the Morning, News Talk 1010 Toronto, moderating a forum, like a candidate forum or a debate or anything like that. You've done this before. What's that like?
2: Well, I mean, it always depends on the field. And the last time I did it was the by-election in which Olivia Chow was elected. And there were 92 people running. We came up with a certain threshold in order to determine who got to participate in the debate. But we ended up with 9 people in the debate. And it was insane. Very early on, I reminded them that I used to be a nursery school teacher, and because it was just nuts. Everybody was talking and talking and yelling and screaming, and it was completely, it was not productive, to be perfectly honest. Mm-hmm. But this time in Toronto, it's, you know, 2 serious candidates and then 1 guy I still can't quite figure out, but it's going to be a lot easier.
1: So we have to remember the lens that this is happening under, right? So this is the lens of John Moore, Moore in the Morning in Toronto, doing a lens of a panel so people can learn. Different, like sometimes it's the Chambers of Commerce, they put on one. Maybe it's Athletic Association puts on one. How do we need to understand what is the forum? Because so many of us come there and we're like, we're mad about recycling, right? Like we want to be heard, but it's our chance as the voters to listen, no?
2: Well, I mean, one of the interesting things actually is that I certainly remember a couple of mayoral election cycles ago, we had like sometimes 2 debates a day. That was back when Rob Ford was running, and I would go to a debate and it would be like in the Italian community. And then later on in the afternoon, it'd be a debate about architecture. Right now, it's a bit more tightly focused, but still there are numerous debates. And actually, there is an architectural debate, which I will freely confess I'm excited about because that's one of my bailiwicks, architecture and urban spacing and stuff like that. I mean, I prefer debates where you're able to approach them with everything from, you know, how are you running finances in the city? How are you handling public security? How are you handling lawlessness? Certainly in Toronto is one of the issues. So I always prefer a much more wide-ranging debate.
1: Questions typically coming from the organization that's put it together.
2: Yes.
1: Like if you had the Curling Society put it together, one of the questions is probably going to be, how are you going to support curling in our community? I mean, we need to understand that part, and people need to understand they too could set up their own forums or debates, no?
2: Well, yeah, absolutely. And it's one of the reasons why, over the years, because what I was referring to in terms of the election cycle, where there were like 2 debates a day back, when Rob Ford was running. I mean, it was just insane. Everybody had a debate. I remember I went to a debate that was organized by the Italian community, and I thought, okay, you know, this is a significant community in the city of Toronto, but do we really need a specific debate about the future of, Italians in Toronto? Possibly not. So now they've kind of collapsed it all down, and I'm not sure how many debates there are going to be for the city of Toronto. And, you know, obviously you're heard in multiple markets. There's going to be various tightly focused debates for other mayoral candidates. But I mean, I would prefer there be like maybe kind of like presidential debates, 3 debates. Every issue's on the table. Let's just have at it.
1: So you've sat there in the fire, as the nursery school teacher, trying to moderate the candidates. What's your advice for everybody who is speaking

0: And what do the voters want? What do the voters need in this?
1: I think the voters just, they want to hear what the candidates have to say. And that was why in that particular debate I was referring to, I mean, where there were nine candidates and they just all yelled over each other and it was impossible. And no matter how many times I tried to rule them or gavel them to order, it just turned into an absolute mess. But I mean, what you want is for each candidate to have an opportunity to, you know, answer each question, to offer their perspective, to stop. Here's the biggest thing. If you're moderating, you have to stop people from interrupting each other because they're going to talk over each other every time. And so you have to try to figure out, you know, how are we going to provide each of these people with some degree of equal time? But I mean, honestly, I am so grateful because I'm moderating a couple of debates between now and Election Day. And I'm so glad I don't have this nine-person hydra that I need to address because I wouldn't want to ever do it again. It was a nightmare.
0: Yeah. Candidate four, same question, da-da-da. But there's a fine line between, hey, by the way, here's my answer, and I'm going to do a better job than John Moore, the incumbent, because here are the reasons why. And so that is a pretty pragmatic opinion that they're sharing. But if I go in and I say, John Moore is just the worst guy ever. All he wants to do is go golfing, right? Like, and then I start cutting you down. Like, it's a fine line between, like, proving that I'm the answer versus cutting down John, right? Like, so that must be hard to navigate.
1: Well, it's hard to attack my golf game, I have to say.
0: I love it. Mine was terrible last week, so.
1: Yeah, no, mine is always terrible. I allow people to say what they want to say until they become gratuitous. I have a rule, actually, and you may share this territory with me. When I'm doing an interview, the only time I interrupt somebody is if they are repeating themselves or if they are lying.
0: Yes.
1: And, you know, so I have a very low interrupt rate and I have sort of the same approach if I'm doing a debate that unless you're lying, in which case I'm going to say, okay, whoa, we need to talk. And if you're repeating yourself, then what's the point?
0: Yep. Yeah. The only thing I'll ever do is if we're just so in the weeds off topic, just kind of refocus. Okay. Just remember now we're talking about this, right? I agree with you because isn't that the truth about where we find out about someone's personality is how they get there. I mean, to me, that's valuable in our daily jobs or in a political forum like that.
1: Yeah, I don't think a lot of candidates reveal themselves all that much in a debate, but occasionally they do. And it can be in the form of, I mean, in the negative, pettiness. It can be in the form of self-righteousness or personal pride. But I tend to let people talk, you know, and until obviously there's a time constriction.
0: And yeah, I love it. Okay, so whether you're going to vote in and around Toronto or where I am rurally outside Ottawa, or if it's Kelowna or Victoria or Vancouver, you name it, just get involved. I think that's my big takeaway. And listen, if you listen to the candidates, you will find amazing answers. John Moore, More in the Morning podcast is on the iHeart app. You can listen to live streaming on there too. As always, my friend, great to see you. Thank you for this.
1: Thank you, sir.
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11: In the national newsroom of the Canadian Press, I'm Hannah Stolz. Prime Minister Mark Carney's government has tabled a sweeping bill meant to fast-track approvals for major projects. Bill C-39 is also said to cut their review times and create zones of national interest to pre-approve certain types of projects. Transport Minister Stephen McKinnon says we cannot control decisions made by other countries, but we can control how we are prepared here at home.
12: We will strengthen transportation security clearances, ensuring that a more efficient transportation system remains safe and secure. And finally, we will also act on making processes for businesses faster through digitalization.
11: The government originally intended to introduce the bill in the spring, but delayed it after pushback from environmental and indigenous groups. Delays at airports around the New York area have caused Prime Minister Mark Carney to miss his first event at the United Nations General Assembly.
14: Technical problems at a key regional air traffic control center in Philadelphia has resulted in hundreds of flights being canceled in the U.S. Northeast. The Prime Minister is expected to take part in events at the UN on Tuesday and Wednesday. Mark Carney's New York arrival will mark his first return to the United States since trade talks with the Trump administration broke down last month. The two leaders are not scheduled to meet up at the UN. Carney is set to attend a discussion on the two-state solution in the Middle East and meet with global and business leaders on the sidelines of the event. Naira Ahmed, The Canadian Press.
11: Ontario's police watchdog estimates as many as 30 shots were fired in a shootout in Belleville last night when a 29-year-old man shot at an officer outside a synagogue. An SIU spokesperson says the gunfire involved the man and two officers, triggering their mandate. There's no confirmation yet as to whether the synagogue was hit. The final number is in for last year's Manitoba budget, and it's an $832 million deficit. The province, in its audited accounts, says that number is in line with its original estimate for the last fiscal year. Finance Minister Adrian Sala says the numbers show the NDP government's record of responsible fiscal decisions.
15: Today, we're bringing a very clear message that Manitobans wanted to see their government take a fiscally sustainable path while we invested in healthcare and making life more affordable. And today speaks to that important work.
11: The province says the audited accounts received a clean audit opinion from the Auditor General. Alberta Premier Daniel Smith says her government is not muting its pro-Canada messaging ahead of an upcoming referendum. The province will vote in less than a month on questions including whether it should remain in Canada or start the process of leaving. Smith has been criticized for not actively campaigning for the pro-Canada side while vocalizing her support in news conferences. A group of people in Halifax reported a rare and up-close encounter with a huge basking shark. The harmless plankton-eating fish recently surfaced in a Halifax harbor with a video showing it swimming near the surface in the northwestern end of the harbor on Friday. This is the Canadian Press. In sports, rookie Trey Savage was picked up to start the Toronto Blue Jays tonight against the Baltimore Orioles. He was reinstated from Toronto's 15-day injured list this afternoon, having recovered from left knee inflammation. The Blue Jays are three games back of the Chicago White Sox for the American League's final wildcard spot, with six regular season games left. Alex Ovechkin is day-to-day with a lower body injury, less than 2 weeks before the Washington Capitals season opener. The NHL's career goal-scoring leader did not play in Washington's preseason opener against Boston yesterday, and a team spokesman says he didn't practice with the non-game group either. Guard Jaden Bradley has signed a multi-year contract with the Toronto Raptors. The 6'3", 205-pound Bradley was picked in the second round, 50th overall, by the Raptors in this summer's NBA draft. And Doc Rivers turned down an offer to become an NBA analyst for NBC after retiring as a player in 1996 because he couldn't promise he wouldn't become a coach. From the Canadian Press, I'm Hannah Stolz.
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0: Okay, it's time to get into the foods. Alyssa B. is here.
22: Yeah.
0: Holistic nutritionist. Alyssa B. is at nourished.ca. And you can get connected with recipes and stuff. That's one of the coolest things. I mean, Alyssa's pretty cool. But the recipes are fantastic. And, I mean, we still make those protein energy ball looking things that you have on there.
22: I know what those are. Yep. Yeah. I have a lot of those protein energy balls. Those are good.
0: Yeah. So we still make those. So that's from years ago. Like Alyssa and I have been doing this for years now.
22: We have been.
0: and so we still make those great snacks, all the things. So if you are looking for some recipe ideas, mm-hmm. go to nourished.ca. You can learn about the courses that are available. There might be something there too that you really like.
22: I also just have try some new things. E-books.
0: Oh, really?
22: Yeah.
0: I didn't know that.
22: Yeah.
0: How about that?
22: Yeah. Learning something new all the time, aren't we?
0: We are. So we've been talking about food on a bit of a more basic level lately.
22: Mm-hmm.
0: A lot about protein. Protein is everything these days. I'm pretty sure, like, they add protein to your protein. I'm pretty sure that if you go buy chocolate, you buy chocolate with protein added these days.
22: What about the protein water these
0: protein
22: days?
0: Protein water.
22: Like, wow.
0: Like protein broccoli. I made that one up. But
22: no,
0: we're not far off.
22: No protein broccoli, but you know what the broccoli is?
0: Well, it's good for you.
22: Fiber.
0: Right. Which is, like, I saw a lady, and she was a lady who was not very healthy. And
22: okay.
0: She had in her cart, and this is, I'm not judging. She just wasn't very healthy. She was in, like, the little scoot cart that you get when you go to the grocery store. And what, no judgment, because I don't know what she's going through. But in her basket was pharmaceuticals, Metamucil, and chocolate.
22: Metamucil and chocolate.
0: Right. And I was like, okay, you know, you got the Metamucil. Great. How about food? And so it was interesting that the perspective, just to be able to see it and go, okay, these are the decisions that, and again, that's not a judgment statement. That's just observing someone's decisions mm-hmm. and going, oh, we have a chance to make these decisions all day, every day. And if we're going to talk about the basics like protein and stuff, fiber is one of them, especially with the Metamucil conversation.
22: Yes.
0: We can be better at, I think.
22: Fiber should be everyone's best friend. So move over protein. That is super important protein, but we're all forgetting the fiber piece. Fiber is, when I say it should be your new best friend, it should be because it improves our digestion. It lowers the cholesterol. It helps control your weight management. It protects your heart. It helps feed the good bacteria in your gut. And when that is working really well, not only is you in better shape immunity, but it's also mood boosting. So it's really important. Also, having lots of fiber can help reduce certain amounts of cancer. So having enough fiber in your diet should be the number one thing. If you're trying to improve your nutrition, think about your fiber intake. And for the average adult, it's between 30 and 35 grams of fiber per day. And that isn't actually that much. If we can break it down, we all can eat. If you're eating a whole food diet, we all can get fiber in raspberries, in blackberries, in sweet potatoes, in avocado, oats, nuts, beans. I mean, fiber is abundant in these natural foods. And tip, keep the skin on. So when you're eating pears are one of those fruits that have a tremendous amount of fiber. Keep the skin on. Your apples, keep the skin on. Carrots, I mean, my grandmother used to peel the carrots. I don't know why, but the fiber is living in the peel.
0: Oh,
22: so wash them really well and eat the peels. Sweet potatoes, lots of fiber. Regular potatoes, lots of fiber, but keep those skin on.
0: So potatoes, by the way, my new favorite on the barbecue. I used to always do like the foil and the potatoes and all the things in the barbecue. All I do now is sort of olive oil on the potato, coarse grind salt, put it on the barbecue. That's it.
22: So good, Shane.
0: But it is the best way to eat potatoes, even like yellow ones, red ones, not just like big old bakers.
22: And how easy is that? How easy
0: oh,
22: is that?
0: It's, but it tastes so good. Okay, so but let me ask you this, though. The hard part about fiber is the part nobody wants to talk about, is that if you're not using the toilet, you're getting plugged up, and then those toxins are still in your body, right? So, like, fiber, as we know it...
22: It helps you go to the bathroom.
0: Yeah, that's what I mean. Like, so it's a big part of all of those things. And so it really does set you on a course of getting the bad stuff out anyway.
22: Yes, yes. No, your digestion tract, like, we need these foods to help move things through it. So that's why I say, think of fiber as your best friend, because it really helps things get going and moving. And when you're adding fiber to your diet, if you're wanting to increase your fiber, it's really good to drink a lot of water. So if you're someone that's saying, like, hey, you know what, I think I should be one of those people that need more fiber in your diet, because the average Canadian, average American are only getting about 20 grams of fiber. We need, again, 30 to 35 grams of fiber per day. So if you are looking to increase your fiber, I would suggest start slowly, adding in these higher fiber foods. And then when you're doing that, drink lots of water, and you shouldn't have a problem. You shouldn't have a problem going to the bathroom. It will get things moving, and you will feel so much better. A lot of times we're feeling sluggish, we've got brain fog, we're tired. Sometimes this is because we're not moving enough and the things in our body are getting trapped. Fiber helps, for lack of a better word, to push it out. And this keeps our digestion healthy, strong, and moving.
0: So the lady in the scoot cart, I mean, Metamucil supplementing all those things too. I'm guessing probably for the topic that we're talking about. It's a long-term solution forever, for generations. What are your thoughts on that stuff? Because I know a lot of people are taking those things.
22: I think if you know what? There's no problem with taking fiber supplements, right? I think if you can't get it from your Whole Foods, obviously that's my number one choice, is to get it from the Whole Food diet. But if you're not able to, and lots of us aren't able to, then Metamucil. I really like the psyllium husk. That is a natural, very high fiber supplement. It's basically a powder. You mix it into your water and you drink it. Be careful with that. Just start with like a teaspoon a day and move up, because it is very active and it goes through you and it does make you go to the bathroom, but that's a very natural alternative, and you got to drink a ton of water again. I also think chia seeds are an amazing way to get more fiber into your diet, and you can use that as a supplement, but you can put it in yogurt, you can put them in baked goods, and that really helps the fiber in you. But all of these supplements, they're all tools that we can use, and these are natural supplements. Also, high brand cereal. I know that people mix bran into their water to help get things going. That also is a great choice.
0: So what's a recipe that is high in fiber that we wouldn't think that is high in fiber? Like something, the meal that we eat.
22: Okay, you ready for my favorite fudgy, most delicious brownie recipe, which is on my website?
0: Yeah.
22: It is high fiber. It uses chocolate, sweet potatoes with the skin, and black beans, and a little bit of oat flour, I believe. And we are getting, and they don't, it doesn't taste like anything healthy. I know people are like, well, black beans and sweet potato. It's so easy to make. You basically heat up the sweet potato in the oven, take out the flesh, mash up the flesh, and then while it's still hot, you melt the chocolate in, you puree the black beans, and you incorporate it, add all the other things that are in the recipe, pop it in the oven, out comes a chewy, gooey, most delicious black bean brownie. And I would say each little square would be like anywhere between 6 to 10 grams of fiber, depending on how big you cut it.
0: Really?
22: I will give you that recipe so you can try it, Shane, that your viewers have it and your listeners have it. Nobody knows. Even my little kids, when they were little, they had no idea that there were black beans and sweet potatoes in there.
0: Really? Mm-hmm. Vegetable brownies. What the heck?
22: Yeah. Okay, I'm going to bring you those.
0: Okay, so one other meal, dinner style, that's simple and easy, just off the top of your head. Doesn't have to be a recipe.
22: You can do quinoas. You can do rices. You can do whole grain pastas. You can switch any type of pasta, sub it out for like a lentil pasta, any type of lentils and beans. Load it up with like a pasta primavera would be a perfect fiber-packed dinner. Super easy. Take some of that broccoli that we saw in her cart, add it with a whole grain pasta or a legume pasta, and add in some peas, some edamame, and you have a beautiful high fiber dinner.
0: Okay. Adding things. Step one. That's nourished.ca. Alyssa V, as always, thank you, my friend. Fiber is the way to go.
22: Thanks for having me. So good to be here.
1: 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Dr. Amy Larson must navigate an unfamiliar world. Doc, season premiere, September 22nd on CTV, next day on Crave.
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0: Scam calls, spam calls, robocalls, choose your poison. I seem to be getting a lot of them. I thought we could have a conversation about it. That's why Carmi Levy is here. 71010, are you getting more scam calls or spam calls to your phone? Which is funny because you get the one that possibly spam on the phone and you answer it. It is actually legit. And then the ones that don't say possibly spam seem to be spam. And they're all sort of met with the same thing. It's either a deadline that just hangs up, like it's almost testing to see if your number is real. It usually comes with the same prefix as yours, area code plus prefix. Or it goes, psh, hello? And then you have somebody that's not professional, and they're like, good afternoon, I'm calling from Joe's Furnace Cleaning, right? It's not even a level of polish on it on the other end of the line. So are you getting these, Carmi Levy?
2: I am, and like to the point of annoyance that I used to get one every once in a while, every few days, every few weeks, whatever. Now there's some days where I will receive multiples of them, sometimes in, you know, one after the other, close proximity to each other. And they all sort of have the same thing. They're often from, you know, claiming to be from a telecommunications company or a financial services company, my bank, or a bank that I've never done business for, but they think that I do. And so, yeah, there's something. Things definitely changed over the last number of months. The volume of these calls is going up. I'm assuming it's technology, because thanks to things like AI, it allows scammers to cover far more ground, to scale up their activities, and it also it allows anyone to be a scammer. In other words, you don't have to be an expert at setting up a call center or finding the right scripts to, you know, sort of ply your scam on unsuspecting victims. You can just literally subscribe to a service, and it can turn you into a scammer in, you know, one quick move, as long as you have a credit card.
0: It's kind of wild. Which one do you find more? Do you get the deadline? Do you get the someone trying to sell you a new deal on a cell phone? Do you get the furnace cleaning as a popular one in the fall?
2: Yeah, definitely duct cleaning has always been big, and it's as big now as it's ever been. So I enjoy those because I get to share my duck impression with them, and that's usually when they hang up. But I'm also seeing a lot of telecommunications related calls. So why, you know, people claiming to be from a wireless service company saying that they can offer me a better deal for my smartphone or maybe my home internet and television services, you know, basically trying to, you know, pretend to be legitimate. And, you know, my answer to them always is, you know, you wouldn't answer an unsolicited call from even if they claim to be a legitimate source on the phone, have them send you what they have, and then you can consider it at your leisure. And of course, they never send it to me when I ask.
0: Yeah, of course, isn't that the case?
2: Surprise.
0: Yeah, well, it is interesting when you start to challenge them because the professionalism is grossly lacking, right? Mm-hmm. You know, here's a tip. You want to be a scammer? Be nice to people.
2: Yeah.
0: But they generally, I'll say, like, they'll call and I'm like calling from whatever mobile company, which is not mine. And I'm like, not interested. Thanks. Have a nice day. And they don't even say, okay, thanks. And it's just click gone, right? Like they're, and we have to understand a couple of things though. There are reports that some of these people can be in like a slave camp, right? Like a work camp that they're just forced to do it. And if they don't meet their quota, then they're in trouble, right? I mean, so the people themselves, maybe they're scammers. Maybe they're also innocent victims in all this. They could be told that it's a normal job. There's a lot to be considered here, but the reality is they still keep coming, Carmi, and it doesn't seem to stop.
2: Exactly. And, you know, my, you know, response, sort of the thing that we should not do is never feed into the process. And so, sometimes I'll pick up because it looks like it comes from a legitimate number, or it looks like, as you said at the beginning, it looks like it's a local number. So they are spoofing call display or caller ID to make it look like it's a number that you would pick up, because I don't answer, numbers that I don't recognize, or private numbers. I'm trying to condition myself to not pick up the phone more. That's kind of hard because I like to talk. But that's one way, because the very act of picking up the phone signals to the scammers that your number is live, and then it gets entered into the database, and then others will call as well. It'll be shared with other scammers. And so, don't pick up don't engage. There are reports in some cases that they are recording your voice, and that can be used in voice cloning situations.
1: Oh, interesting.
2: Exactly. Or if they ask you questions and you answer them as if you believe they're legitimate, you may be sharing private information that can then be used against you in further attacks as well. So be super careful about what you do share on the phone when they call you, because that information can ultimately be used in damaging ways too. Don't divulge private information to anyone who has not authenticated that they are in fact who they say they are.
1: I still have a 403 from Alberta. I haven't changed my phone number in today's world. Why bother?
2: Yeah.
1: And it's so I often get, oh, furnace cleaning in your area, blah, blah, blah. I said, oh, you're in Ottawa. And they're like, oh. And
2: it's quite the commute.
1: Yeah, they don't even, oh, well, we can service you in Ottawa. Are you a Calgary company? Yeah, oh, yeah, we can come. And so they obviously don't know the geography, right?
2: That's right.
1: So it is interesting. But they do, it seems telling because the number is generally so close to yours.
2: Yeah. Yeah, and that's a technical trick, and unfortunately, I think it's a commentary on the integrity of our phone network, that call display can be so easily spoofed. And so whenever I hear from people, oh, but it looked like a legitimate number, don't ever assume the call display is in fact real, because it probably isn't.
1: How else do we go about hiding these things? Because not answering the phone is not a thing. I mean, the one time you miss a payment from the bank and they're trying to call you to give you a heads up, right? And there was a time where I went through that with a banking thing and I got a text message. This is like, you know, Joe Blow, president of RBC. If that's not, I don't mean it as a slight, but that's what it was. And it was like, I'm like, there's no way they would put the CEO's, you know, name on the text message to validate it, right? Mm-hmm. And so I have no idea if it was a mistake or not, but meh.
2: Review the communication processes with your key companies. So things like bank, insurance company, you know, telecommunications company, whatever. So in your account setup, you can actually dictate, you know, they will call or they will text or they will email, and make sure that you know what that is and what that looks like. And if you're not sure, call them and ask or go into a branch and ask. That way you'll know what a legitimate message or outreach or call looks like. And then it'll be harder for, you know, sort of anyone to fool you into believing otherwise.
1: Okay, here's my tip. You ready?
2: Yeah. Yeah.
1: I have one email address that I use for financial stuff only.
2: A throwaway. So, yeah.
1: It's like a total, it's a jambalaya of letters and numbers that mean something to me, but they won't mean anything to anybody else. And the only people that have those emails are the banks and financial institutions. So if I get somebody who says, hey, we're calling from, you know, Red Bank. Mm-hmm. And I'm like, can we email you at, right?
2: Yeah.
1: And then that's like, oh, that's not the, that's somehow it's been leaked, like my phone number, my email address and some sort of app leak or something. And they got, you know, my personal email address, but they didn't get my banking email address. That was one really, really good tell. Cause then anything that comes in that's not from that email, I know is not from a bank. And then also if anything comes in from anything that's not a bank that's on that email, that means the bank is leaking.
2: Exactly.
1: So I think that's a good solution. Any other suggestions?
2: It is, and look at your email provider, whoever you're using. They often allow you to create aliases, and so you can create different aliases for different purposes, and then have specific private addresses as well as addresses that you use for particular purposes. So that's a great way of tracking sort of who has access to it and where that outreach is coming from, and do they in fact know who you are. That's a really great strategy.
1: Yeah, so kind of like Gmail, you could have like Carmemail, and you could have like bill payments at carmemail.com or something, right?
2: That's exactly it. And so it allows you to control sort of that inbound messaging stream, and it allows you to determine legitimacy when those messages hit your inbox. Otherwise, especially if you're using the same sort of primary email address for everything, makes it very difficult to tell. And then, of course, over the years, that email address does get leaked inevitably. And at some point, it'll become subject to some very significant amounts of spam. Whereas if it's a relatively new account that hasn't been shared publicly, it'll be relatively clean and kind of easy to track and monitor inbound traffic.
1: They come in clusters. What's a cluster for you? 3, 4, 6?
2: Yeah, I'd say about 3-4 a day. Sometimes like within like minutes of each other. And so obviously they're talking to each other. It's the same call center. It's the same algorithm. It's the same system or platform. It's just decided, oh, he answered his phone. He's an easy mark. Let's just call him
1: back.
2: Again.
1: Mm-hmm. I find it on weekends too. Seems to be higher, but that could be.
2: Yeah. Yeah. No. Yeah. Yeah. It's weekends.
1: Even the scammers know we're busy at work. Crazy.
2: Sure they do.
1: Carmi Levy, scam calls seem to be on the rise. Why can't we do more about it? Thank you, brother.
2: Appreciate it, Jane. Thanks.
4: 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A hungry international team versus a determined U.S. team.
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1: If you've never been to Toronto, I do suggest that you go. Downtown Toronto is very alive. It's something worth seeing. If you're a Gen Xer like me, your first introduction to downtown Toronto was Much Music, Speaker's Corner, that kind of thing. Now, Toronto largely is like that. I was there on a day recently when the Blue Jays played. And so like the entire stadium unloads into downtown. These people are walking everywhere. And then you add in other things that are happening. TIFF, for example. People everywhere. The thing that amazed me the most when I was there is how many people are there to watch the people. Not people lined up. You can tell people who are lined up to go into the movies, but the amount of people that are there to watch people. Ben is here. Ben Harrison is going to help us understand everything's going on with TIFF because it's done. He survived. Did you people watch or did you movie watch?
21: I movie watched, Shane. I saw very few celebrities, but I saw a lot of friends, hung out with a lot of people, had a lot of great catch ups with people that I see once a year at TIFF. And I had a fantastic festival. I saw 29 films.
1: 29. Well, how many? You didn't plan to see that many, did you?
21: It's a little more than I was planning to, but not quite my all-time record. My all-time record was 45, but gosh, that was 10 years ago, Shane. I don't have that.
1: Well, you're married.
21: Yeah.
1: You're not allowed to do that.
21: No.
1: But your wifey was going, and she had her own list of movies.
21: Yeah, we saw a movie together called The Stunt Driver from Canadian director Michael Dowse, starring Jay Baruchel as the legendary true-life Canadian stuntman Ken Carter, sort of the Canadian Evil Knievel. And this movie was super funny, super entertaining, is a great crowd-pleaser. I had an absolute blast with The Stunt Driver.
1: Okay, cool. So with your list of movies, now for everyone who's listening on the West Coast, by the way, VIFF is coming up October 1st. So this is a bit of a snapshot into some of the shows you can see at the Vancouver International Film Festival because of Toronto. So, okay, Ben, now because you're giving advice, you're giving a lot of regret, actually, to the people who didn't go in Toronto, but advice to the folks on the West Coast of what they might like. So let's pick three that were on your list. Thumbs up, thumbs downs, high fives, whatever it is.
21: Yeah, Tender Loving Care by director Mike Lee. Reportedly his last film at age 83, starring Cato Flynn from Widow's Bay. She just won the Emmy. This is my favorite film of the year. It was an absolutely incredible story about two social workers, their best friends in England, dealing with sort of middle age, dealing with parents that are retired, and now one of them has dementia, and they are just starting to sort of figure out what the rest of their life is going to look like. It is beautiful. It is super funny, but you'll also shed a tear or two. And it's just about what it means to take care of people, from the people in your life to society. It's really incredible. And if this is Mike Lee's last film, it's an incredible note to go out on. Loved the debut with Julianne Moore. It's one of those movies that I'm so glad I saw at the festival with about 800 people in attendance, because there are multiple moments in this movie where spontaneous applause breaks out, cheers and laughs. Julianne Moore playing a woman, her kids have moved out from her small town, her house that she's living in, and she decides to try out for the local community theater musical directed by Paul Giamatti, a great character actor. The movie, directed by Jesse Eisenberg, and this is such an entertaining movie. I would recommend it to anybody. It's been so long since we had a really, really funny movie in theaters, like a truly zany comedy.
1: Yeah, because they kind of just go to streaming first, right? Like those comedies, they sort of just, big action or whatever, big scary goes to theaters. But then, you know, those comedies kind of just go to, lately anyway, to streaming. Yeah,
21: it's been a long time since I could say this is a comedy that you absolutely need to see in theaters. Go in as blind as possible, because the twists and turns that it takes are really something to behold when you're sitting in that theater.
1: Okay, well, that's two. Mm. What's the third of the positive? Because I am going to ask you the hard question about the negative coming up.
21: Okay, I saw a movie called Ladies and Gentlemen, Brian Mulroney, directed by Matthew Rankin, produced in partnership with the National Film Board, but it's unlike any Canadian documentary you've ever seen. It takes clips from thousands of films, advertisements, but it told as if you are on an acid trip going through the entirety of bizarre alternate Canadian history. It's not a movie that's making fun of him. It's not a movie that's poking fun, but it is a wonderful satire about what Canadian politics looked like in the 1980s and sort of the ridiculous lengths one has to go to build a coalition, to get support from the older members of the party, the new wings of the party, and how that movie ends. It ends as the tail end of the election that led to him becoming prime minister, but we don't see what happened after he became prime minister. Maybe there's going to be a part two at some point, but it is a super, super funny movie, unlike anything you've ever seen before.
1: Throwback Thursday, we've learned how different politicians spoke to one another back then too, which I'd be curious to see that part.
21: Yeah,
1: that's neat.
21: There's a lot of that, but between Joe Clark and John Diefenbaker, and even the original Trudeau, Pierre Trudeau, the way that all of these guys are talking to each other, it is completely different from how we see it today. It's very mannered and very paused, and yet seemingly just as ridiculous.
1: All right, shows from TIFF, the Toronto Film Festival, is done. Vancouver International Film Festival starts on October 1st. Those are three of Ben's positive ones. If you miss them, you can grab them on the podcast. They'll be there for us tomorrow. Okay, so what is one, Ben, that you went in and you lined up and you went, it's on your list of all these dozens of movies you wanted to see, and you're sitting there and you're going, oh, no. This is not one of the keepers.
21: I was disappointed by a movie called The Julia Set, starring Chase Infinity. This is going to be coming out in theaters a little later on this fall. Chase Infinity was fantastic in last year's Best Picture winner, One Battle After Another. This is her first starring role. She plays a early university student. She's in first year university, and she's prepping for this really, really hard math exam. In fact, it's considered the hardest math exam in the world. Now, I didn't necessarily do all that great in high school math, didn't even take it in university. So I was curious to see how in her first starring role, Chase Infinity was going to take on this character and bring us into this interior world. Unfortunately, it kind of felt a little bit like a teen soap. It was super contrived, super corny.
1: Oh, interesting.
21: I was hoping for better, but, you know, she's got a long career ahead of her.
1: So does that your expectation being misaligned or the marketing? How does like, cause I mean, truly, I mean, either you interpreted it wrong or you put on some sort of label like this actor's going to do this kind of thing, or do you find it's sort of misleading in the marketing and not what you thought it was?
21: I think this was a little bit of both, to be honest with you, Shane. I think it was a little bit to do with the marketing. It was being billed as one of the big prestige films that you absolutely have to see at TIFF. Very marketed forward as a serious adult drama, the kind that they don't make too often for movie theaters anymore. And then maybe a little bit of my expectation as well, because that was such an incredible debut performance. Her introductory role to audiences everywhere in that movie, One Battle After Another, that it was going to be hard to top that, I think.
1: Ben Harrison is a producer at News Talk 1010 Toronto, movie buff, loves to do the movies things. And if you listen to Deb Hutton and Jim Richards, I mean, that's Ben's work in the background. So what's your invite, Ben? Because you've shared with us before about the community of movie people. You just said earlier on seeing friends. If somebody is interested in this stuff, now TIFF is gone, VIFF is coming, and then other cities have other shows, Calgary and others too. What's your invite for someone who's never really attended these things? If they're interested in movies or the community of the people, from the people perspective, what's your invite?
21: Ooh, that's a great question. I think it's the way that you get to share a movie with somebody where the lights go down and you've never seen this movie before. Nobody's had a chance to see this movie. Oftentimes, it's a world premiere and the lights go down you don't talk to each other, your friends, for 2 hours. And then the lights come up and everybody has a different reaction. And you carry that conversation out of the theater. You're down on the street. There's thousands of people coming and going. You're in this heated debate about what you liked about the movie, what you didn't like about the movie. You're hearing from people who saw other films that you have a chance to see that perhaps you weren't going to check out. And then you find out from a friend who you take their word on it that you're going to see this movie. You go to see it, you disagree with them, and it's super, super fun to get into these debates and be the first people in the world to have these conversations about movies.
1: It reminds me of walking out of the theater with your friends. That's when the conversation starts. That's what we miss with streaming. And I've learned this, that people who attend these festivals do it year over year over year. Ben Harrison at TIFF wrapping it up. Thank you, sir.
21: Thanks, Shane.
0: It's a must-see event played by two golf teams that thrive on winning. A hungry international team versus a determined U.S. team.
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0: It's a must-see event played by two golf teams that thrive on winning. 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

0: did get some insights, though, from Montreal and Toronto. Elections in BC right now and in Ontario. So what does it look like when you dig into this? Our Monday study panel is where we started in conversation about municipal politics. Get close to the people with Jimmy Zubris and Karen Stintz.
1: It's a great experience. And the one thing I've always liked about municipal, it's the one where you're closest to the people, where your decisions that you make don't impact people just 6 months or a year or 2 years down the road, but tomorrow morning. So, you know, I've always said you can cut $1 billion off the budget federally and people look, say, oh, okay, that's pretty bad. Take away a parking spot and they're at City Hall with the pitchforks.
0: Isn't it, yeah. Right? Like, that's the craziest thing about municipal politics. It's interesting because municipal politics lands right in your backyard. And I mean, literally and metaphorically speaking, is people start to connect to it so much. So differently than they would the bigger picture of politics. Now, the reason why municipal politics is on the conversation tonight is that Ontario this fall is going through their municipal elections. BC is also going through municipal elections, third Saturday in October.
1: And one of the things, if you're, you know, municipal election happening, is one of the things I always tell people, and I remember it was a big key for us, was how are you going to work with the provincial government? Mm. It doesn't matter if it's Olivia Chow, who, you know, comes from an NDP background, or Ford, who's more conservative, or, you know, you can go across the country. In our case, we had a CAC government, which they hadn't even elected any people on the island of Montreal except one person. How are you going to work with them? Because, you know, there's the old saying, right? Federal has the money, provincial has the power, and municipal has the problems. So yeah. You got to figure out all those three.
0: Jimmy Zubris right there. Karen Stintz is also on the podcast. Municipal elections in BC and Ontario right now. So that's two of the biggest provinces in our country going through elections at the municipal level. So I wanted to learn about that one. John Moore, News Talk 1010 Toronto, has done that before. He's doing it again. And he helped us understand what it's like to go through a debate, moderate it, and what's really going on.
2: I think the voters just, they want to hear what the candidates have to say. And that was why in that particular debate I was referring to, I mean, where there were nine candidates and they just all yelled over each other and it was impossible. And no matter how many times I tried to rule them or gavel them to order, it just turned into an absolute mess. But I mean, what you want is for each candidate to have an opportunity to, you know, answer each question, to offer their perspective, to stop. Here's the biggest thing. If you're moderating, you have to stop people from interrupting each other because they're going to talk over each other every time. And so you have to try to figure out, you know, how are we going to provide each of these people with some degree of equal time? I mean, honestly, I'm so grateful because I'm moderating a couple of debates between now and Election Day. And I'm so glad I don't have this 9-person hydra that I need to address.
0: Three things we learned today. John Moore, News Talk 1010 Toronto, helping understand how he navigates giving people a chance to hear what they need to hear from the candidates that are sitting on a panel in a municipal election.
2: I allow people to say what they want to say until they become gratuitous. I have a rule, actually, and you may share this territory with me when I'm doing an interview. The only time I interrupt somebody is if they are repeating themselves or if they are lying.
0: Yes.
2: You know, so I have a very low interrupt rate and I have sort of the same approach if I'm doing a debate that unless you're lying, in which case I'm going to say, okay, whoa, we need to talk. And if you're repeating yourself, then what's the point?
0: Yep. Yeah, the only thing I'll ever do is if we're just so in the weeds off topic, just kind of refocus. Okay, just remember now, we're talking about this, right? I agree with you because isn't that the truth about where we find out about someone's personality is how they get there? I mean, to me, that's valuable in our daily jobs or in a political forum like that.
2: Yeah, I don't think a lot of candidates reveal themselves all that much in a debate, but occasionally they do. And it can be in the form of, I mean, in the negative, pettiness. It can be in the form of self-righteousness or a personal pride.
0: Three things we learned today, Shane Hewitt in the Night Shift. What are you listening for when you listen for a candidate's speech and words? I mean, we all listen for different things. Those are some tips from John Moore, News Talk 1010 Toronto. All of these conversations on our podcast, by the way, the iHeart app is where you can

0: get in touch with it. Three things we learned today. We also had Handy Andy Barrar on earlier, and he had a shed get broken into, and he's bothered by it. Here's what he had to say.
1: The first night that after I'm back, I wake up in the morning, and I get some notifications that there was activity in my backyard at 3 in the morning. So I open up the cameras as I'm drinking my coffee, and sure enough, there is somebody coming into my backyard. I have it all on camera, all in black, wearing a black baseball cap and a backpack. Walks in, takes out bolt cutters, goes to my shed, and not even the lock that I have, it's very hard to get the bolt cutters on. There's not much space there. But now the cameras are just above the shed, so I can't see what he's doing, but I can hear it, and he's just struggling. And he finally broke into my shed. And I have a tool shed, and I have battery-powered, like, DeWalt tools. Everything's nicely hanged up, batteries and everything. He didn't take anything, Shane, nothing. So he got in there, and then it shows him leaving the backyard, looking around. He's got a flashlight.
0: He must be like, looking for something, hey?
1: Yeah, this guy was a professional.
0: So there you go. How do you balance tech and protecting yourself? We will get a follow-up from Handy Andy Barrar on that. Three things we learned today with Handy Andy was still on the show. We went from the old-school burglar-style criminality and thievery into the digital world, and he took us into what does it look like to protect our infrastructure when it comes to AI and hackers, thieves online.
1: Well, they had this whole conversation about cyber criminals, because I've always wondered, like, what is the psychology of these people? They're incredibly smart, tech savvy, but like, why are they doing this? And I found out, this still blows my mind, Shane, at this conference. The average age of a cyber criminal online who is doing cyber crime is 16 to 18 years old.
0: Oh, really?
1: These are kids. And then it's like, why are they doing this? A lot of it is like street cred, just to show I was able to break into this system, to brag to their others. Because on the dark web, you can't just join a group. Someone has to vouch for you. It's kind of like the mafia, you know? Like, oh, he's a friend of ours. And then you can sit at the table. Very similar. And I see so many parallels now. So they're doing these attacks, these kids. And what Fortinet is doing is they're going to have training programs in high schools, actual technical trainings to bring it into Canada, because they want to get these kids to go on their side and become cybersecurity professionals instead of hackers, because they clearly have the skills and they want to get them in high school now, because you're going to see every high school is going to have that one whiz kid who could go the other way and become a criminal online, or they could become the future cybersecurity professional, because it takes one to be able to know how the other ones are going to attack. So you want to be on the good side rather than on the other side of the fence.
0: Shane Hewitt and the Night Shift. 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
10: From the National Newsroom of the Canadian Press, I'm Hannah Stolz. Jobs Minister Patty Hajdu says her government's new economic legislation will strengthen labor rights through its changes to the labor code, not weaken them as critics had suggested. The Liberal government has introduced legislation which it says will help unions and employers get to deals faster and reduce labor disruptions in the economy.
11: In terms of workers' rights, we're actually strengthening their rights that if in a worst-case scenario, a minister must refer to the CIRB parties who are deadlocked in dispute, that there are stronger criteria than minister.
12: Don't agree, though. They say this is weakening the right strike. This
11: well, they're incorrect, and I would encourage them to certainly contact us.
10: Bill C-39, the Building Canada Strong Act, includes changes to streamline project approvals across the country and adjustments to the Canada Labor Code. Fertilizer industry analysts say a proposal by U.S. President Donald Trump to buy potash from Belarus in a bid to thwart Canada won't be easy to do. Aaron Weir is an economist who studies potash and a former Saskatchewan member of parliament. He says Belarus doesn't have extra stockpile of the fertilizer for the U.S. He also says it would be challenging to move the product out of the Eastern European country when it's much easier for the U.S. to get it from Canada.
13: It's understandable that President Trump is looking for ways to get potash more cheaply. But the fact is that there's a lot of demand for potash in the world, and potash production is concentrated in very few jurisdictions, and that actually gives Saskatchewan a lot of bargaining power.
10: Trump says on social media the proposed deal with Belarus aims to make prices significantly cheaper than what Canadian exporters are charging. A federal court judge has rejected the Canadian government's bid to quash a case over greenhouse gas emission targets.
14: The suit filed by a group of climate advocates accuses the government of having no intention of meeting its 2030 greenhouse gas emissions target, citing recent policy changes. In a recent motion, government lawyers argued the federal court doesn't have the power to order Ottawa to take steps to meet its emissions targets. Last week, Justice Patrick Gleeson ruled that the government had failed to meet the high bar for striking an application to the court. Naira Ahmed, The Canadian Press.
10: Three BC Conservatives are coming back to caucus after Carolyn Finlay stepped down as leader on Sunday. Former leader John Rustad, former interim leader Trevor Halford, and legislator Scott McInnes are all returning. Interim British Columbia Conservative leader Lauren Dorkson is moving to repair ruptures in the party as an early election looms. And 12 states and Hollywood writers challenging Paramount's buyout of Warner Brothers agreed to settle their lawsuits on Monday. It effectively clears the way for the $81 billion mega merger to cross the finish line with some new commitments from the company. This is the Canadian Press. In sports, rookie Trey Yesavage was picked to start the Toronto Blue Jays tonight against the Baltimore Orioles. He was reinstated from Toronto's 15-day injured list, having recovered from left knee inflammation. The Blue Jays are three games back of the Chicago White Sox for the American League's final wildcard spot, with six regular season games left. Alex Ovechkin is day-to-day with a lower body injury, less than 2 weeks before the Washington Capitals season opener. The NHL's career goal-scoring leader did not play in Washington's preseason opener against Boston yesterday, and a team spokesman says he didn't practice with the non-game group either. Guard Jaden Bradley has signed a multi-year contract with the Toronto Raptors. The 6'3", 205-pound Bradley was picked in the second round, 50th overall, by the Raptors in this summer's NBA draft. And Doc Rivers turned down an offer to become an NBA analyst for NBC after retiring as a player in 1996 because he couldn't promise he wouldn't become a coach. From the Canadian Press, I'm Hannah Stolz.
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0: Dr. Samantha Yameen. SamanthaYameen.com, science.sam on the socials for all things science and nerdy. I say that as a compliment. Hi, Sam.
15: Hey, Shane.
0: So, interesting story on ctvnews.ca. I didn't even know this was a thing that was even possible. I'm going to read the first line of the story so I don't get blamed for this, but I feel like I should read this. Cape Canaveral, Florida, ctvnews.ca. A new study shows that little wrinkly mercury may be shrinking faster than expected. The cosmos version of a grape shriveling into a raisin under the sun.
15: Isn't that cute?
0: Yeah, it is kind of cute. I just didn't know that planets could shrivel up and shrink.
15: I mean, I never really thought about it either, but planets are kind of dynamic, and in this case, Mercury, it's getting smacked with a lot of debris and all sorts of things because it's so close to our sun. So its surface is changing all the time, and it's pretty wrinkly, you know? Mm-hmm. the wrinkly is. Planet.
0: Is it really wrinkly? Like, is that a thing?
15: Yeah, it's got all these like ridges on it, right? Kind of like our moon, how it has all those craters. Mercury has a ton of that too, and really rough surface. Yeah. And so it's really hot iron core is always contracting and expanding. But because it has all those wrinkles and all these cracks, it kind of, yep. as it contracts, tightens it up like a girdle.
0: Oh, okay.
15: And so its size is like 10 to 30%. Smaller than we previously thought because of this shrinkage.
0: Really? Okay. Yeah. So like, this is the thing about planets, right? Like we often forget, like I love the notion of Mother Nature mm-hmm. here on Earth, right? Mm-hmm. But we like, I don't want to say it this way because I don't know if it's even accurate, but they are like living, breathing things. Obviously they're not like breathing, but they are like living things. And we forget that. Like even the conversation on climate change. Yes, we know mm-hmm. that the indexing and all the things that are happening with the numbers of climate change since we've been tracking, like I get that stuff, right? The numbers are the numbers. Mm-hmm. But the exaggeration of climate change becomes so scary for people because the Earth is always changing. Like the oldest yeah. rocks on the planet Earth are in Quebec. Because they used to be on the other side of the planet and it all moved. Like the Rocky yeah. Mountains are the newest mountains. Like this stuff is constantly changing. We see earthquakes and volcanoes as tragedy. It's just, you know, cracking knuckles mm-hmm. for Mother Nature. You know what I mean?
15: I think whether you're thinking about our bodies or planets, the most interesting thing to me is that they're dynamic and that they change. We're used to, you know, living things changing, you know, people look different over time. If you look even at a garden nearby your house or in your front lawn, it's changing year to year. Your plants get bigger and bigger. We can kind of accept that change. But the truth is that even something like a rock is changing. It has layers. It erodes. You know, it changes under pressure. And so I think that part can be a bit more difficult unless you live cliffside and you're used to seeing the cliff change over the years. Right. But even that's kind of slow and we don't notice.
0: It's fascinating. Okay. Mm-hmm. Back to Mercury. Sorry. Salt sidebar. Is there risk to Mercury going away? Is there any impact on Mercury on us? I mean, is it one of those things that it's so far away that if it fades away and shrivels up, then we're going to slingshot out into space? Like, is there anything weird like that happening?
15: I don't think that's on the horizon, but it's a good question. The cool thing here to me is that we don't know a lot about Mercury, even though it's a planet that we hear about. We learn it when we learn the planets and everything. We know it's the tiniest and innermost planet, so closest to the sun. But I didn't realize there's only ever been one orbiter around Mercury, and they're sending the second. It's a collaboration between the European Space Agency and the Japanese Space Agency. They have this orbiter, which is the one that helped us find this new result, but it's going to get into orbit in December around Mercury, and that'll only be the second one to ever get that close. We've never had a lander. So really? We don't know a ton about it, especially because it's so close to the sun. It's really hard to look at from Earth. So you're going to start hearing a lot more about Mercury as that orbiter slides into place in orbit come December of this year.
0: Why would we not go check out Mercury? Yeah. Is that
15: it's
0: weird?
15: It's just really hard. They claim, the people sending this orbiter, that it's harder to observe Mercury and get an orbiter in place than it is Saturn.
0: Really?
15: it's not the distance, it's just the proximity to the sun makes things really volatile. You got to deal with the heat. And it itself is quite tiny, so I imagine like figuring out its orbit can be tricky. It's just something we haven't, it's a planet we haven't studied that much. I didn't realize it's so mysterious.
0: I didn't either. Like, I guess I would, I guess I thought that we would study everything more, consistently. I guess you have to spend your money where the, you know, fish where the fish are, if you will, when it comes to information on these things. But I mean, I guess that's why they look at Mars, because Mars is probably the most previously hospitable, most we can learn from.
15: Yeah. You know, close Saturn's, by.
0: Yeah. Pretty,
15: you right. You can imagine going to Mars, you know, I think it's going to be a huge difficulty. I think it's harder than we think. But Mercury, just because it's so close to the sun, it presents all these challenges. And so we really know very little about it.
0: I'm assuming it's way hotter and way more inhospitable. Yeah.
15: Oh yeah. But there's interesting things about it that, they want to try to understand that will help us figure out a lot more, like, why is there ice in the polar craters of this scorched planet? Why does Mercury have a magnetic field? What are these hollows that it has on the surface that we've seen from afar? And so by sending this orbiter, they're hoping to finally get better pictures and data that we can send back to Earth. But this orbiter has been on its way to Mercury for years. And so it's an exciting year if they're not even in proper orbit yet and they're already getting this kind of new data about, oh, hey, we didn't realize it's shrinking more. It has more of these ridges that are making it contract more than we thought. That's literally just scratching the surface for what we will learn once they're actually in place.
0: I guess if you think about orbits and when we're closest to Mercury, it's going to be between us and the sun, so it's going to be dark on our side. Mm-hmm. And when we can see it, because the light's on it, it's going to be further away because it's going to be on the side of the sun, right? Like, so I guess it kind of starts to make sense where you're like, oh, yeah, so this actually does get quite difficult. And I would never have considered how much harder it is. I'm assuming it's hot, right? Like, it's harder to go there. I would imagine that's a thing. This is crazy.
15: Yeah, I think because the planets are so familiar because we learn about them in school and we hear about that. Like, we've all heard of Mercury, but I think it's always surprising that we know less about even our own solar system. Like, you know, we're imaging deep space. We just sent the Nancy Grace Roman telescope to deep space a few weeks ago. So we hear about that and we think, okay, well, surely we know about the planets close to home if we're studying these far off constellations. And yet, no. Sometimes it's easier to grab images from outer space from afar, and harder to get the things close by because our sun is just so bright.
0: These orbiters that have been going for years. Now, I don't know the timeline of where the fancy ones now have these crazy cameras and stuff like that. Do they all kind of do that now? Is the technology so much better, or is it, you know, is this, I don't know, is this one where the one that goes to Pluto wears a fleece jacket, right? Like, I don't know, are they different? I suppose they're probably all different.
15: They're different. And then as they send multiple, you want them to be a little bit different as well, like to get new data. So they'll have like different lasers on them that capture, signals in different ways, like infrared cameras or otherwise, so that you can get new data every time they send a new orbiter. Because it's so expensive, they're going to try to do things differently so you can get new data. And they don't just send them willy-nilly. Like, there has to be like a really clear reason. We want to know more about this because of this. So Mars gets a ton of orbiters and rovers because there's like a clear path there. We're trying to understand where we should land, where might be more habitable, what's the landscape like, so that if we did one day land. So that's why you hear so much about Mars, because there are like really clear questions that people are motivated to answer. I think Mercury's exciting because it's going to teach us a lot about our own solar system and the evolution of our solar system. It's been changing for 4.5 billion years. So the more we can map those changes and see from the geology how it's changed, the more we'll learn about our own solar system and our sun.
0: I feel bad for Mercury. It's like the weird neighbor that nobody wants to talk to.
15: Yeah.
0: You know, because they haven't mowed the lawn and nobody wants to go there because it's a little broken down.
15: The little runty guy.
0: You know, like, someone go shovel the old man's walk. Okay, SamanthaEmine.com, science.sam on socials. Sam, thank you, as always.
15: Thanks, Shane.
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1: Dr. Mitch Shulman is here with a friendly reminder about making babies.
2: Wait a minute. I skipped that class in medical school. I have no idea how it happens.
1: No idea how it happens. No, that would be a cool doctor job, hey?
2: Like I have four kids. I don't know how they came into the world.
1: Just magic. Poof, here they are.
2: Exactly. The miracle of creation.
1: Yeah, I love it. That's so good. That'd be a cool doctor job, hey? Like every day you're delivering babies. Like that's your job. More babies. That would be a fun doctor job, no?
2: Yeah, OB is a lot of fun, and a lot of doctors really enjoy doing it. Look at it. I think there can be hardly any greater joy or pleasure than helping a family bring a new one into the world and sharing that moment of elation and joy with them. Of course, there are all sorts of other things that can happen, but by and large, obstetrics is a great, great profession. And there is something special about sharing that moment with an expectant family.
1: Mm-hmm. Yeah, it's one of those good doctor moments, right? Like everyone remembers, this is the doctor that brought you in the world, right?
2: Exactly,
1: not this is the doctor
2: exactly.
1: that gave you stitches on your knee. Like it's a little different that way. The reason why we're here, Mitch, is when we get older, we kind of forget about some things like birth control. And it's interesting as we get older because now we've got teenagers. Now we've got young adults as kids. And so it becomes very real for them. Birth control has come up in conversation. And it's interesting for me because little things like the off-label type stuff, I don't know if that's the right term, but things like helping with acne for a young woman or a young man, well, I guess not a young man, but for a young woman, there are different things, and it's been a long time since many of us looked at some of that, so I thought we could take a look at that today.
2: Not a problem. The oral contraceptive, the birth control pill, was just revolutionary when it came out in the 60s. Remember the sexual revolution and all that? And it enabled people to control their reproductive potential in a way that had not been present and not as simple and not as straightforward, and most importantly, not under the control of the woman in the past. Now a woman could control her own fertility, control when she was going to have a child, how she was going to have the child, with whom she was going to have that child. It just opened up the doors, and for those of us who remember the 60s, it was truly a revolution. And it's made tremendous things possible. People may not be aware of it, but the oral contraceptive, the birth control pill, the pill, now there are many different forms. The most common form contains two hormones, estrogen and progestin. And what it does is it enables a woman to control her periods. Basically, you stay on the pill for 21 days, stop it for 7 days, and you have your period. Which means that if you're in a situation where you don't want to have your period, say you're traveling or something like that, you just stay on the birth control pill throughout it all, and you don't have to have a period. It helps with acne. It helps with women who suffer the premenstrual symptoms, the dysphoria, the depression, and all the other things that can sometimes happen. We've shown that the use of the oral contraceptive reduces the risk of certain cancers, cancer of the ovary, cancer of the lining of the womb, the endometrium, and perhaps colorectal and other cancers as well. And it turns out that if you compare a woman on the oral contraceptive, her chances of dying are the same as or better than a woman who's not on the oral contraceptive. So there are a lot of advantages to it. But you know, as with unfortunately everything in medicine, there's always another side to it. And the presence of the estrogen increases the risk of developing what we call a deep vein thrombosis, a clot in the veins of your leg. And that clot can break off and go to your lungs, causing a clot in the lungs, a pulmonary embolus. And that can not just be painful, but actually fatal. There are reports of women dying as a result of a pulmonary embolism. Very, very, very rare. In fact, 0.01% of all the millions of women who are on the oral contraceptive. And so when I put a woman on the oral contraceptive, I warn her. If you're over the age of 35, a combined hormonal pill is not for you. If you're a smoker, a combined oral contraceptive is not the pill for you. If you have a family history of deep vein thrombosis or pulmonary emboli, this is not the method of contraception for you. Or if you yourself have a history of pulmonary embolism or clots, this is not a form of contraception for you. But for most women, it's a safe and reliable form of contraception with a very low risk of becoming pregnant and a very, very, very low risk of suffering a serious consequence. And what I also warn them is, listen, It can happen. If you find you have pain that's unexplained in the calf of a leg, if you suddenly have chest pain or shortness of breath, if you suddenly feel lightheaded or unwell, don't ignore it. This could be the sign of a pulmonary embolism, and you need to see a doctor as soon as possible, immediately, if not sooner. But again, very rare and safer than becoming pregnant. And I'm not making a judgment call here. If you just look at the straight statistics, it's 0.01% of women on the oral contraceptive who will have a life-threatening event. If you look at women in pregnancy, it's 0.0197%. In English, you're twice as likely to have a misadventure if you're pregnant than if you're on the oral contraceptive.
1: It's interesting over the course of time, and it's come up with, you know, young adults in my life, you know, my kids, they have these conversations. They ask, hey, what do you think about this? What do you think about that? I mean, talking about health with my kids is something that we do. And, even with their friends around. And so over the, that's when I realized, oh, it's been a long time since I learned about this. And we, as we get older now, 50s, 60s, stuff like that, our kids are starting to go through this, and we need to learn some of these things again so we can actually bring timely information to our conversations versus the older stuff from back in the day as it was. Now, it doesn't land for everybody. Some people, their bodies don't really seem to fit well with it. And I don't mean from any sort of, like you said, specific outcomes, but they don't feel well, everything else. That's worth a quick note. Plus, has anything new off-label come from it over the course of time? Have we learned? Have they changed?
2: Well, certainly young women have a risk of depression when they're all on the oral contraceptive, and I warn them about that. But there are alternatives. You can go on a progestin-only oral contraceptive. You can use an IUD with or without hormones. And if you're concerned, you just put in an IUD without any hormones in it, and it will protect you against pregnancy. There's the vaginal ring. There's the patch. So there are many more options now than there used to be, and you can tailor what you provide to the patient, to the woman, based on her personal preferences and her lifestyle and what she wants. The advantage of the oral contraceptive is you don't have to think about it. You take a pill once a day and that's it. You have to remember that it doesn't protect you against sexually transmitted diseases. That's still a concern. Syphilis, gonorrhea have shown a dramatic increase over the last couple of years, and I think because people have forgotten about these as diseases. HIV is still out there. And then there are things like herpes and all these other diseases which can be transmitted through intimate contact. And so it's important to know about all these things. So sexual health is not just about being able to do it, but knowing how to protect yourself from the sexually transmitted illnesses, as well as preventing pregnancy if that's something you want to do. The other advantage is you can stop the oral contraceptive, take out the IUD, not use the vaginal ring, and within a cycle or two, you should be able to become pregnant. And that's a tremendous advantage. You can now control how you go through life when you want to have your children. And so there are many more options, but you have to be aware of the pluses and the minuses and make an informed decision.
1: What about for our the perimenopause stuff? Do any of these, did they, any of those apply to that end of the hormone spectrum, or is this only for the younger folks?
2: This is for the younger folks. Basically, if you enter into the perimenopause, hormone replacement therapy is an available option to help you through that experience. It has to be done wisely. It has to be done safely. A lot of the fears that we originally had in the original studies actually have turned out not to be as terrifying or as prevalent as we initially thought they might be. So there are many women who are on hormone replacement, and don't forget, the hormone replacement doesn't have to be in the form of an oral pill. You can use a device, a suppository-like device that you insert into the vagina to reduce the atrophy and the other things going on there, and some of that will be absorbed into the body, and for many women, that's more than enough to take care of their symptoms. I don't want to minimize. Going through the menopause can be very, very difficult, the hot flushes and all of that, but we have ways of managing them, both using hormones and not using hormones. So even there, don't give up. Don't assume that you have to suffer through it. You should have an intelligent conversation with your healthcare provider. There are many options that we can now offer you.
1: Just when you thought you were free of it, the next generation comes along and you have to talk about it all over again. Dr. Mitch Shulman, as always, thank you for the insight, my friend.
2: My pleasure. Have a great day.
3: Hey, Ottawa.
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1: 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When we fight, we don't know how to unfight. It's interesting. And I think that it really comes from a place where if you're sitting with your friends, you're getting together, like, oh, how's you and Bob? You know, we always sort of summarize it in this big notion and this big description of we're drifting. We fight a lot.
2: Oh, yeah.
1: Right. Like we don't actually necessarily get into the specifics. And there, I think that there are a lot of little things that happen along the way that could be talked about. If you feel like you're drifting a little bit, right? Like my partner is kind of resigned. They don't really care anymore. You can't change me now. All those things that people say. And I think there are some specific things that go on that make us feel that way. Lori, what are some of the specifics?
2: Well, but how do you get there? Like you don't just get to drifting on your own. Like things happen to get to drifting. So a lot of the things I hear is I can't talk to my partner anymore. I'm not understood. I'm not heard. I'm lacking validation for my feelings. My feelings aren't considered, or we're constantly fighting about the same things and we're not resolving any of these things. So there's a buildup of resentment that causes the drift. Mm-hmm. And then you get to a point, you're like, gee, you know what? I feel so disconnected. And it goes back to what we've been talking about over the weeks is that how important that connection really is. So repair is part of that process of connection.
1: Mm-hmm. The science of repair is the phrase that we have sort of written down here, because there is a little bit of a structure to it that people can lean into. Now, repair does imply that it's broken. But broken doesn't mean like destroyed and not reparable. That's the thing, right? Like things can be broken. Things can be fixed.
2: Yes.
1: That's important to mention that, you know, broken doesn't mean over.
2: Right. And we use the word broken, but is it really broken? It's
1: really
2: more
1: broken.
2: About, look, I think
1: stress,
2: we can all,
1: maybe, fractured.
2: Yeah, and we can all attest. I think we've all felt it where we hurt our partners and we don't do it necessarily intentionally, right? Sometimes our intentions are not to be hurtful, but we can all mess up. Like nobody's perfect and we can all lose it, right? And we can, some people could be mean and some people could be a jerk at times, as long as you're not a jerk all the time. Mm-hmm. Like sometimes that does happen because that's just how it's the human nature.
1: Yeah.
2: Right?
1: Sometimes I would say that one example that I hear when you describe it that way is sometimes we maybe come home from work and we carry that stress of work.
2: Yeah.
1: Directly into the relationship, as opposed to the experience of the stress to your partner to get help, to get listening, blah, blah, blah. And what do? Well, you bite their face off, because you're still stressed out from work
2: that's
1: and you
2: right.
1: haven't communicated that you're stressed out. I mean, that's probably
2: exactly.
1: a nice, easy way. Especially when, and you can hear the broken feeling when somebody's excited to see you come home from work and then you come home from work and you're wound up tight and then you bite someone's face off and they're like, well, that's so much
2: right.
1: for that excitement. This night's gone, right? And
2: right.
1: that, welcome to the feeling of broken. Yeah.
2: Exactly. And that's hurtful, right? It can feel hurtful. So how do you repair something like that? First, you have to recognize that your mood caused this. Like it's not the other person's fault. They had nothing to do with this. You're irritable already to begin with. So you're going to be vulnerable to added stress or whatever else is going on in your head. But in order to repair something like that, like if you bite somebody's head off, you have to be able to acknowledge what you did. Like, mm-hmm. I'm sorry that I bit your head off. Like that was, you know, I could have done this differently, right? It was uncalled for. Hurt your feelings, like you're acknowledging the impact of your own behavior on someone else. So, you know, so oftentimes we think of saying, I'm sorry, but I'm sorry is just the very, very beginning. It's not enough to just say, I'm sorry. You know, we've talked about love is a verb. Sorry is also a verb. You know, you have to, actions are important here.
1: Well, I would, this might be very semantic, but I would add it in. Please don't say, I apologize. Because that's just acknowledges, like, I apologize. Because it's like, this is me using the mechanism of apologizing to just kind of gloss it over and move along. Although if you're going to say you're sorry, apologize for the impact, not the intention. I didn't mean that's to hurt you is a lot different than I just hurt you. I'm so sorry. That's not what I meant to do, but I see that I did. There's a big difference there.
2: But that's really, really important, right? You don't want to say, I'm sorry you feel that way.
1: Like, oh, no. You don't want to say calm down. That's the first
2: thing. Non-apology. No, but just saying, I'm sorry you feel that way you don't own the fact that you hurt your partner. And that's just that what we would call like a non-apology, you know. And then there's other things like, I'm sorry if I hurt you. Mm-hmm. No, you hurt me. Like, I'm be sorry you me. Hurt me.
1: Yeah.
2: Right? Not just, I'm sorry if I hurt you. You have to, because then you're not really saying, I know what I did.
1: Yeah. Okay. So what if it goes the other way? Maybe this is too soon. If this is too soon and we can pause it for later in the conversation, tell me. Because sometimes you don't really do anything wrong and the person's in a bad place and it doesn't matter what you said, they're going to get hurt or mad right now. Right? Like sometimes you come home and you didn't actually hurt them, but they had set you up like the ball on the tee and the minute that you said anything that was inconvenient, they just whacked it out of the park because they were just lying in wait, predator style. Like, so it does, like, it's not just like so free and clear that someone comes home, grrr, you know what I mean?
2: No, right. And look, you're right. You don't always do something wrong that because somebody could be mad at you. Like they could have an already state of mind that anything you do is going to tee them off, right? It's like it could irritate them and what have you. But this is why sometimes you need to take some time, like take a time out and come back and say, you know, that was hurtful. You know, the way you talked to me was not okay. I did not appreciate the way you talked to me. And then being able to then the repair would be, you're right. That was not a way to talk to you. I'm truly sorry. You know, I am going through my stuff and I need to find a way to check in with myself before I spew, you know, before mm-hmm. I take it out on anybody else. So you're like, there's a restitution involved here. It's like, what am I going to do next to make sure or to try for this not to happen?
1: How do you, right? Do you recognize sort of, I imagine it like a vortex, like a drain when you're circling the drain with your feelings, right? And you're trying to figure it out. That's probably the moment where you should go, yeah, I'm just sort of wallowing in this right now. This is the time to talk because timing does matter too. No.
2: Well, you want to talk not when you're at the height of, you know, not when your emotions are really, really high. Sometimes people need to take a break. You can't be chasing your partner throughout the house trying to get an answer from them when they need space first, right? Otherwise, then it escalates and escalates. You also have to learn how to de-escalate a situation.
1: So, coming up next, going to bed mad. If that's the case, you got to de-escalate it. You know, the old, you know, grandma used to say, never go to bed mad.
2: Wrong.
1: Okay, so we're going to find out more about this. That's the question. Dr. Lori is here. It's Love Shack. Shane Hewitt and the Night Shift, 7-10-10. If you have a question you want to send in, feel free.

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0: sometimes you just need to calm down, to be able to talk, to, you know, sometimes you don't want to, in the heat of it all, if it's at night, to hammer it out for 3 hours, not get any sleep. Like, it doesn't repair it. Okay. So I think sometimes it's okay to go to bed, even if you're mad, and you have fresh perspective in the morning. You can be able to say, okay, now we can talk about it. I'm a bit calmer. Let's discuss.
1: Okay. The couples who fight a lot, couples who never fight, is one better than the other?
0: You see, well, neither one is actually good. So, couples who fight a lot, you have to ask, what are you fighting about? What is the cycle? Are you constantly bickering? Like, you have to be able to look at what is going on there and what are the underlying issues. Couples who never fight tend to worry me because how do they move? Like, that, to me, it just means that somebody's not saying something, right? Like, you can't be always happy with your partner. Like, what? They never do anything that pisses you off? They never, that's not possible, but it just means that somebody's is avoiding conflict. So conflict avoiders eat a lot of it, right? And it does something to your insides. So that's not necessarily good. And there's no chance for repair and no chance at that point to move the relationship forward into a different space, right? To be able to say, okay, we dealt with this. We can repair this. We can change this and move forward.
1: What about repeating fights? We fight about it over and over and over and over again. Cause you had said that, you know, there is a science to this and it's more than just, I'm sorry. There has to be action that follows. You have to be able to willing to try things. What if we've fought over, dear God, please turn the lights off, over and over. And I mean, it's a terrible example, but you get my point. Pick up your socks. We keep fighting about the same things over and over again.
0: So to me, those are bickering things, right? If you're constantly nagging, pick up the socks, pick up your socks. Like, at some point, you have to give up, some of that bickering because it hurts you personally. Like, some things may never really change terribly, right? Sometimes we have to accept. 30% of issues in relationships never get resolved. Like, sometimes we just have to accept that some things won't get resolved. I will always forget to turn off all the lights all the time, 100% of the time. I'm going to try, but I most likely will forget. And I am guilty of that, unfortunately. So, you know, but if you find that you're not resolving stuff, like, and they're big issues, not just the bickering stuff, but big issues, then find a third person who can help you kind of navigate that and get it out there in a safe environment and find solutions. Because something is going on there, and repeating the same thing is going to cause that distance that we talked about earlier, right? And you just don't want to get to a point of that level of distance that you then check out.
1: My mom was given great advice from her sister. My mom's nagging thing for my dad was he loves the newspapers, still does. But back in the day when it was always newspapers was the black fingerprints.
0: Oh, yes, all over.
1: Yeah, it used to drive my mom bananas. And her sister said to her once, said, you know, Trish, the day will come that you're going to miss those fingerprints. And that was it. She was like, yep, you're right. That's true. So it took a bit of a reframe, but that was the reset. That it doesn't mean that she didn't like it. She just found a bit of a reframe on all of it. And I always say that what's your reset place? Like, where do you go? Do you go for a walk? Do you play cards? Like, where's your reset place for conversation where you can talk about things and it's safe? So what are the steps for the science of repair?
0: So the steps are really important. And the first step, so again, remember, it's not just about saying, I'm sorry. That's just never enough. Because you could say you're sorry many, many times, so that's not enough. You have to acknowledge, like, okay, I understand what I did. So the person needs to hear that they understand what they did. Not like, okay, I'm sorry, like, you know, leave me alone. Not that kind of thing, right?
1: Yeah.
0: Then they have to own it. They have to take responsibility. I should not have spoken to you that way. I should not have done, you know, whatever it is. Then empathy. Your partner needs to see empathy, right? I can see how this hurt you. I can put myself in your shoes. I

0: can see how this hurt you. They have to express regret. I feel terrible. I feel terrible that I made you feel this way. And then there's an action, you know. Then this is the repair part, right? Next time I get, whatever, next time I get angry, I'm going to take a time out. I'm going to do some breathing, and then, you know, I'll come back and talk to you calmly so that I don't lose my head. So, and then there's restitution. You can also ask, what can I do to make this right? And sometimes these are for the really big things. So don't forget, in my office, I see bigger problems, right? Like infidelity and things like that, where restitution is super important.
1: And I'm sorry is definitely not enough.
0: Well, that's definitely not enough. No, all these steps need to be there, and they need to be there in detail.
1: Yeah. Repetition, I guess, would matter, right? Because there are going to be breakdowns. So there's a, I feel like it's like, jokingly, I feel like it's kind of like the safe word, right? Like if I'm doing that thing again, you know, say pineapple, and then I'm going to go, wait, what's happening? Like, cause sometimes it's a blind spot. You don't really realize that you leave the lights on or whatever.
0: Right. And see that what you're doing now is turning the potential bickering into something light. Like I acknowledge that I leave the lights on all the time, and it's silly, and I shouldn't, and it costs money, and it bothers you, and whatever. So help me. Like, help me, because it's something that's just not getting into my head, right? The lights. So, and if you make it something fun, like pineapple, you know, like some kind of word, then I'm going to laugh and go, oh yeah, you know, instead of you getting mad at me and me having to say, okay, I'm sorry again. Like, no, nah, you know,
1: it sounds like partnership. Go for it.
0: Exactly. I think it sounds like good communication and finding a way. Your mother could have given your father gloves.
1: Right. Can you imagine?
0: To wear, like, yeah, those white cotton gloves. He could have worn those, you know? Yeah.
1: Those would be terrible for newspaper, by the way. They wouldn't be white for long.
0: It would be great for the walls.
1: It would be great for the walls. DrLaurie.com to get connected with Dr. Laurie. 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After the show's over, we don't get the text messages until days later when we come back from the weekend. So please send it in by email. Next Friday, we will do this again with more conversation. The science of a repair, apologizing and more. What are the steps to repairing your relationship? You can get the entire conversation, Shane Hewitt and the Night Shift, the podcast, when the show is done. Thanks, Lori.
0: Thank you.
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7: What worshippers are saying about the volley of bullets.
8: 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That is gunfire.
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7: Trade tensions dominate as Donald Trump threatens to dump Canada as a supplier of a crucial export, which dictator he wants to do business with instead. And resale revolution.
11: I would suggest that every retailer should be doing this.
7: How big name brands are giving your old clothes new life.
12: It keeps garments out of the landfill.
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7: Good evening and good to be back with you tonight. Congregants at the Sons of Jacob Synagogue were marking the holiest day on the Jewish calendar when shots rang out outside their place of worship in Belleville, Ontario. As many as 30 in all between the suspect and two officers, one of them seriously injured. It is the latest in a string of violent incidents at or near Canadian synagogues and Jewish institutions in the past few years, leaving the community feeling especially vulnerable. CTV's Sean Lethong on what we are learning about this latest one.
12: Bullet holes cover the passenger side of a vehicle, through the windshield of another, and through the stained glass windows of the Sons of Jacob Synagogue in Belleville after a shooting that left one man in life-threatening condition and a police officer severely wounded.
13: He is a hero, that guy. I mean, he put his life on the line for us.
12: Norman Wedham is the president of the Sons of Jacob Synagogue. He says a group of 25 were observing service for Yom Kippur when they heard shots after 7 o'clock last night.
13: The first shots rang out. It was bang, bang, bang, bang. I mean, what the heck was that? Everyone is kind of looking, well, what is it? And then again, bang, bang, bang, bang, bang. And then I yelled out for everyone to get on the floor. We have a shooter.
12: According to Belleville Police and the Special Investigations Unit, a man arrived in a pickup truck outside the synagogue and opened fire on a police officer who was stationed outside. This video was recorded by a resident from an adjacent street. The officer returned fire, as did a second officer who arrived on the scene. Witnesses say somewhere between 20 and 40 shots were fired.
14: So loud. And the very first one, I thought, oh, is somebody doing daylight fireworks? And then I thought, no, that's not fireworks. That is gunfire.
15: Thought I heard well over 25, probably, shots, somewhere in that range.
12: The province's Special Investigations Unit invoked their mandate. According to police, the shooter is identified as 29-year-old Sean Ward of Quinte West. He was critically wounded and remains in life-threatening condition.
16: During the incident, Constable Jeff Smith sustained serious injuries. He is a long-standing and highly respected member of our emergency response unit, known by his colleagues as a dedicated officer, trusted teammate, and committed public servant.
12: Constable Smith is recovering in the ICU. The president of the synagogue says they've hired an officer to stand guard for years, and today they're grateful for Officer Smith being there.
13: Because if we didn't have that cop here, things would have been a lot different. And I'm sure you wouldn't be talking to me right now.
12: According to the SIU, there are 4 investigators working on the case, as are investigators from the Belleville Police. They expect the area to be closed off for as long as 2 days.
17: And while the 25 people who were inside yesterday are grateful that the gunman didn't enter, instead, that shotgun lays in the road behind me. Sean Lethong, CTV News.
7: Political parties came together today to condemn the Belleville shooting on what was the first day of the fall sitting of Parliament. But what dominated question period was the ongoing trade war and the introduction of legislation aimed at helping Canada weather the economic storm. CTV's senior correspondent Judy Trin with what's in it.
18: 3 new MPs introduced by the Prime Minister. With 173 seats, the Liberals have majority control of Parliament.
19: Will the Prime Minister admit that affordability is not the best it's been in a decade?
20: Mr. Speaker, what this government knows is that there are 3 wars affecting Canadians. The tariff war from the Americans, the war against Iran, the war against Ukraine.
18: Then, after question period, a group of cabinet ministers sent out to defend the new Building Canada Strong Act.
10: This legislation will give our country the tools we need to build more, better, and more efficiently.
18: Bill C-39 is nearly 250 pages. It focuses on 3 areas. To approve federal infrastructure and energy projects within 1 year, creating strategic trade corridors, and changing the labor code. In federally regulated industries like ports, rail, and airlines, the bill will allow a special mediator to enter disputes between corporations and workers earlier. The mediator can recommend arbitration and will make its report public.
1: if they are not going to bargain in good faith, that this will become public, and it will be public for their members, it will be public for their shareholders, it will be public for Canadians.
18: The jobs minister says arbitration can be recommended to stave off strikes or lockout if it's in the national interest.
21: The opinion of the minister is enough to bring in this back-to-work order, and that it can be based on any impression or any opinion that the economy of Canada and the national interest will be affected.
22: The Building Canada Strong Act is a massive piece of legislation. It's left to be seen if omnibus bills like this one will be a recurring part of Mark Carney's strategy to move fast. Omar.
1: All right, Judy, thank you. And joining us now is CTV's chief political correspondent, Vashi Kapelos. Vashi, after that first question period of the fall sitting this afternoon, what are Liberal and Conservative insiders telling you about the biggest challenges facing their leaders this fall?
23: Hi, Omar. I'll start with the government. The Liberals I'm speaking to are pretty jazzed about this return to Parliament and the legislative agenda they're putting forward. But particularly Liberals in urban ridings are concerned about pressure from the left, particularly when you're talking about this new legislation and, for example, organized labor. So there is a sensitivity there, and they do foresee potential vulnerabilities down the road. And so they're a bit worried about that. That's something to watch. On the flip side, you've got the Conservatives who are much less jazzed, a couple of whom I spoke to on my way into Parliament Hill today describe their party's own performance at the House of Commons as flat. It's difficult when the Prime Minister is so focused on an economic agenda that mirrors a lot of their own policies for them to figure out how to punch through. They've obviously chosen the issue of affordability, kind of forward-looking, thinking that potentially down the road they'll punch through. But again, the way they describe their own performance, to me today at least, was flat. So they've got their challenges ahead as well. Omar?
1: All right, Vashi, thank you. Following that appearance and question period, the Prime Minister left for New York, where he will join other world leaders, including U.S. President Donald Trump, for the U.N. General Assembly. The big question, whether the two leaders will cross paths after trade talks collapsed. CTV's Jeremy Charron is in New York tonight. Jeremy, set the scene for us. What can we expect?
24: Omar, fresh off a speech to European Parliament last week and a meeting with French President Emmanuel Macron yesterday, Prime Minister Mark Carney's efforts to bring Canada closer to Europe and strengthen relations with countries from around the world continue this week here in New York on U.S. President Donald Trump's home turf. Carney is expected to meet with a number of world leaders here at the United Nations General Assembly. The focus here, the Canadian government says, helping drive reform, ensuring the organization remains relevant.
25: In short, build trust and prove what works with those ready to act. Then bring it back to the multilateral system to be strengthened, broadened, and scaled.
24: The push to further global collaboration comes as Washington moves in the opposite direction. Trump's administration has withdrawn from a number of UN agencies and organizations. Trump has criticized the organization and questioned its effectiveness.
26: The Prime Minister was set to deliver remarks this evening, but ground stoppages at airports in the area delayed his arrival. He did not speak here today. The big question remains whether Carney and Trump could meet face-to-face on the sidelines of the General Assembly. This is the first time the two leaders are at the same summit since Canada walked away from trade talks. Omar?
1: Jeremy Charron at the United Nations tonight. Jeremy, thank you. Speaking of those talks, fresh perspective today from U.S. Trade Representative Jameson Greer about what Washington is looking for from Canada.
27: If they want to be able to trade more freely with us relative to the rest of the world, they need to be protecting their supply chains and North American supply chains. So when the Canadians say something like, well, actually, we're not going to have these tariffs, or we're not going to do this, or our protections are going to be much more limited, it makes it really hard for us to say, fine, we'll have freer trade between us. Fortress North America means we protect our supply chains together. That's our view. I don't know what it means for them.
1: That comes as the U.S. president has launched a new attack in the trade war. Donald Trump now claiming he wants to source a key Canadian export, potash, from Belarus instead of this country, that he's already working on a deal and that the price would be less. Saskatchewan Premier Scott Moe firing back tonight on social media, saying buying blood potash from Belarus is supporting Russian aggression. His statement going on to say, does anyone believe Belarusian blood potash shipped through Russia is going to be more affordable, more sustainable, or more ethical than potash shipped from Saskatchewan right here in North America? Potash is a mined resource crucial in the production of fertilizer to boost crop yields on farms. It's particularly an economic driver in Saskatchewan, where all of Canada's current potash mines are located. According to data from that province, Canada supplies nearly 87% of America's potash. CNN, MS Now, and Politico are suing Donald Trump after the U.S. president banned them from the White House for what he calls one-sided coverage. The media organizations are calling on Trump to reverse the ban, calling it a direct assault on the First Amendment. In solidarity, other outlets have decided to suspend TV pool coverage of the U.S. president. That's when networks take turns providing pictures to viewers everywhere, not just their own. One impact seen here.
0: There's no microphone because the pool cameras aren't there. Obviously, the ramifications are right here. Can't hear what the president's saying.
1: Back in this country, a tumultuous summer for the BC Conservatives. The province's official opposition has led to more than a dozen MLAs either quitting or getting kicked out. CTV's BC Bureau Chief Andrew Johnson on why the political chaos could send voters back to the polls.
2: In a BC political landscape changing by almost the hour, one leader who tried to hang on,
3: I'm not going anywhere,
2: is out, and another is in.
4: We've all been trying to work together to, you know, pull things back together.
2: The BC Conservatives, who hemorrhaged 13 MLAs since August, are hoping Carrie Lynn Findlay stepping aside will stop the bleeding and allow interim leader Lorne Dirksen to reunite Findlay's deeply divided caucus.
6: She said it's my way or the highway. And a lot of her members of her caucus chose the highway and have now gone on to form another party to rival hers.
2: Eight who left joined Centre BC, growing it from zero MLAs to the third largest party in the legislature. Five others quickly got back under the Conservative tent after Findlay's resignation.
4: We're trying to get the folks that have either left or been asked to leave back toward caucus.
2: The question now, can the right reunite?
8: The door is always open for conversations. It's always been open for conversations, and we'll see what happens based on the last 24 hours.
2: But there is a steep ideological divide between the furthest right of the Conservatives and Centre BC's middle ground.
9: It would take, a special kind of politician to find a way to bring those two groups together.
6: I think in the short term, at least, we're going to have sort of two centre-right parties competing against each other, and that's why the NDP wants to call this election and take advantage of it.
11: Premier David Eby has told his MLAs to be election-ready. He could call one as soon as tomorrow. But with Eby's NDP already holding a slim majority, and with a potential vote coming 2 years early, experts say he'd have some work to do convincing voters this is anything but a very expensive power grab. Andrew Johnson, CTV News, Vancouver.
1: And staying in the province, British Columbia is suing one of the world's biggest tech giants, OpenAI, over the tragic Tumblr Ridge mass shooting.
28: We owe it to the families, survivors, and everyone whose life was changed by this tragedy to get answers and accountability.
1: The province says it's filed a lawsuit in California over the company failing to inform police about the shooter's concerning use of ChatGPT. BC also wants OpenAI to pay to rebuild the school, which has been torn down. The company responded in a statement that it is committed to work with the government and law enforcement and continue ongoing safety work. Nine people, including the shooter, were killed in the tragedy last February. A fourth whale that was moved out of Ontario's famed Marineland Park this summer has died. The beluga named Osiris died at the Shedd Aquarium in Chicago today. The whale was one of 30 moved from the tourist attraction in Niagara Falls to five different aquariums abroad. The facility says the animal had been struggling with its health since arriving at its new home in July. Two other Marineland whales passed away after arriving at Shedd, and another beluga passed away after arriving at a facility in Spain. Coming up, a call for change.
29: We're talking about a guy who walked over, put the gun to my brother's head like this, and pulled the goddamn trigger.
1: The anguish families of crime victims are sharing, and the change they're calling for to Canada's parole system.
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1: A growing chorus of voices is calling on the government to completely overhaul Canada's parole system and protect victims' families from being re-traumatized. CTV's senior correspondent Adrian Gobriel with the call to action.
29: We're talking about a guy who walked over, put the gun to my brother's head like this, and pulled the goddamn trigger.
15: June 1994, Toronto Police Constable Todd Bayless and his partner were chasing down a suspected drug dealer. While in pursuit, Bayless, just 25 years old, was shot in the head. He died the next day. Convicted killer Clinton Gale was found guilty of first-degree murder and sentenced to life in prison with no parole for 25 years. The Bayless family now have to appear at a parole hearing every 2 years.
29: 2019, 2021, 2024. 2026. We'll have to go back in 2027 or 2028. The last time I was there, I'm 5 feet behind this asshole.
15: CTV News has obtained a copy of this letter sent by the Toronto Police Association calling on the federal government to increase the time between parole hearings to 5 to 7 years and allow judges to impose parole ineligibility periods for up to 35 years. This coming January, serial rapist and killer Paul Bernardo will have his fourth parole hearing.
16: It's just pure entertainment for him.
15: Trial lawyer Tim Danson represents the families of victims Leslie Mahaffey and Kristen French. He now attends each parole hearing with the families as they're forced to relive the trauma.
17: You're one of the few people who've sat in one of these hearings and looked at Paul Bernardo in the eyes. What do you see?
16: I see a sadistic sexual psychopath.
15: Danson says the French, Mahaffey, and Bayless families are all asking for parole reform for Canada's worst convicted killers.
29: We have to go and sit and listen to that shit every 2 years.
15: The Toronto Police Association's letter to multiple members of Parliament says in part, with the latest news about Paul Bernardo, the issue could not be more urgent. CTV News emailed the Department of Justice today. They didn't respond before our deadline.
18: Constable Bayless's family believe that having a parole hearing every 2 years for this country's worst criminals puts the rights of a killer ahead of their own. They want that to change. Adrian Gobriel, CTV News, Toronto.
1: Still ahead. The shocking information coming to light tonight about the death of Cindy Crawford's son.
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1: Authorities in Santa Monica say tonight they are investigating the death of Presley Gerber, the son of supermodel Cindy Crawford, as a suspected overdose. The 27-year-old was one of Crawford's two children with businessman Randy Gerber. Presley Gerber followed his mother's career path and became a model, making his runway debut at just 16 years old. He'd spoken publicly in recent years about his struggles with mental health and substance abuse. Gerber was found dead on Sunday at a rehab facility where reportedly he had checked into the night before. The deal for Paramount to buy out rival Warner Brothers Discovery is now a go after more than a dozen U.S. states dropped their lawsuit against the mega merger. The merger will bring together two of Hollywood's oldest studios, key networks like CBS and CNN, and streaming platforms HBO Max and Paramount Plus. Today's agreement calls for Paramount to invest millions of dollars into the film industry and create a board to oversee the journalistic independence of its news operations. Critics say the settlement fails to protect jobs and reduces competition in U.S. media. The Ontario government has fined ticket reseller StubHub Canada $20,000 under a new law capping tickets at face value. Two $10,000 fines, one for allegedly offering a ticket above face value and another facilitating a sale without proof of the original price. Both were issued September 9th, but the events involved are not listed. The province had warned that more than two dozen sites, including StubHub, would be monitored for compliance with the law regulating resale prices.
25: I'm Kathy Lee in Calgary, coming up on CTV National News.
26: The business of selling products a second time.
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26: 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Coming up on CTV National News.
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15: This shop has been around for 50 years, but now some of the biggest names in retail are getting into resale too, including Canada Goose and the latest, Lululemon, expanding its Like New program into Canada earlier this year. Customers trade in eligible used gear and get a gift card in return.
17: Their products are already being sold in the resale market. Why not just enter that market, control the image, the presentation of that product, and acquire new customers along the way?
15: But as more major brands move into resale, there is a whole other side to the business, getting all those used items ready to be sold again. That's where Tersa Solutions comes in. The U.S. company opened its first Canadian facility in Calgary this year. The 25,000 square foot facility processes used Lululemon gear from across the country.
18: We've had many, many days where we're shipping more than 1,000 pieces out of product that's come in.
15: And the way they're cleaned is anything but conventional. Steve Ballmer says the machine uses pressurized, recaptured CO2.
18: CO2, when it is a liquid, it's not aqueous like water.
15: Eliminating the need for a traditional drying process. But resale isn't just reshaping the clothing business. IKEA Canada has been buying back used furniture from customers since 2019, also offering a gift card, then putting those items back up for sale.
27: I would suggest that every retailer should be doing this. We really would advocate for a circular economy.
15: Wilhelm isn't worried about added competition, saying consigners get paid in cash, one of the things that sets her business apart.
16: We've differentiated enough that we're not solely dependent on one brand.
15: Profit is one thing, but the big bonus for her is more players in the market means more products out of the landfill. Kathy Lee, CTV News, Calgary.
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0: Good evening. We begin tonight with the latest on the shootout outside a Belleville synagogue that left a police officer critically injured and sent worshippers ducking for safety. The gunfire erupting last night, leaving a community in shock. A spokesperson for Ontario's Special Investigations Unit says between 20 and 30 shots rang out shortly after 7 o'clock as people gathered inside to mark Yom Kippur, the holiest day of the year on the Jewish calendar. The suspect, a Belleville police officer, are now in hospital. The SIU says there was an exchange of gunfire between a man armed with a shotgun and the officer near the Sons of Jacob synagogue. Police identifying the suspect as 29-year-old Sean Ward from Quinte West. The president of the synagogue says there were about 24 people inside at the time for a service.
1: The first shots rang out. It was bang, bang, bang, bang. I went, what the heck was that? Everyone is kind of looking, well, what is it? And then again, bang, bang, bang, bang, bang. And then I yelled out for everyone to get on the floor. We have a shooter.
0: The SIU spokesperson says the suspect fired the first shot. He remains in hospital in life-threatening condition.
2: It's believed that the individual came in a truck and he had a shotgun. And he discharged his firearm at a police officer, and then that police officer returned fire, and then there was a second officer who arrived and then also discharged her firearm. That's what we can tell you is our preliminary kind of findings.
0: Belleville's police chief says the officer involved, Constable Jeff Smith, has been with the service for 13 years. When asked if there was evidence to suggest last night's shooting was a terrorist attack, Danette, who we just heard from, said that's probably the case, but acknowledged that this is not within the SIU's mandate to determine. Here in Ottawa, police have increased officer presence at Jewish community centers and synagogues. This is a look at a synagogue on Virginia Avenue this afternoon with police stationed outside. Police say there is no indication of a threat to the community here in the capital. Well, turning now to developing news from Parliament Hill, where MPs returned for the fall sitting today. The Liberal government's first move, introducing legislation to amend the Canada Labour Code, which could have major implications for workers right across the country. The government says this will help speed up major projects. It will also give the government a clear outline for navigating labour negotiations, which hasn't, or rather wasn't, previously defined.
3: The framework we have is working well to resolve agreements in a timely and orderly way. But we also heard that existing tools in the Labour Code are often not helpful to resolve complex disputes, especially when the parties have had a history of high conflict bargaining and have existing very frayed relationships.
0: The new Building Canada Strong Act would affect Section 107 of Canada's Labour Code. Section 107 has been used by the government to intervene on strike actions when a dispute is deemed to threaten national economic interests. The federal government has used Section 107 in recent years to end walkouts at Canada Post and other workplaces. It was also enacted during last year's Air Canada strike. But the order was defied by workers. Unions and labor leaders fear these labor code changes could weaken workers' rights to restrict bargaining power.
4: The fear here is that, and we've seen this over the last couple of years, if the government is there and they're going to intervene, whether it's forcing workers to get back to work, the whole process, the whole system is thrown out of whack, and it's not done in a positive way for our economy and for Canadians from coast to coast to coast.
0: Unions and labor leaders fear these labor code changes could weaken workers' rights and restrict bargaining power. Excuse me for that slip up. Jobs Minister Patty Haidu says the new changes would limit Section 107 as a last resort when labor negotiations break down and could incentivize both sides to negotiate in good faith. Ultimately, the government says it believes changing the federal labor framework allows it to keep pace with a rapidly changing economy while protecting workers' rights to strike. Take our first check on the weather forecast. Today is officially the final day of summer. Looks like we're about out of it, but we have some nice temperatures in store. To Jackie.
5: Well, after a clear, sunny day, this evening's going to look a little bit different. We're going to see more cloud cover moving in through eastern Ontario, but this is going to clear in the hours of our Tuesday morning. What we will pay attention to, though, are the temperatures. It's going to be quite cool that it has prompted a frost advisory for much of eastern Ontario, including the Valley, as well as Hawkesbury and here in Ottawa. To give you a better idea, we're getting down to overnight lows of about 3 degrees. In the Valley, temperatures are actually going to be around the freezing mark. So there is a risk of patchy frost in the forecast. For our daytime high, though, 17 degrees, lots of sunshine in store, and this will be the trend for the remainder of the week, where, yes, for the rest of the week, we are likely going to see temperatures in the 20s. The details and more in just a bit.
0: Well, traffic was slowed to a crawl on Highway 417 near Richmond Road earlier this evening due to a multi-vehicle collision. You can see several flashing emergency lights. Quite the scene in the eastbound lanes of the highway. Ottawa paramedics say 4 vehicles were involved and 1 man was taken to hospital with non-life-threatening injuries. He's in stable condition. This is a live look at the situation, and as you can see, emergency crews have since cleared the streets. Ottawa firefighters are being credited with saving a man's life after pulling him from an apartment fire in the city's West End yesterday. They found him unresponsive in a unit, and they managed to revive him on the scene. CTV's Kimberly Johnson has more.
6: Fire investigators move in and out of a West End apartment building on Lockhart Avenue at Richmond Road after a man had to be revived the day before. Firefighters found him in the unit that had a kitchen fire, showing no signs of life. Witnesses describe it as a scary situation.
7: I opened the door. There is already smoke in our back exit area.
6: Resident Magdalene Hepator says she grabbed what she could after realizing there was a fire.
7: So I just was rousing myself and screaming to my partner. I said, go, wake up, because there's a fire.
6: Ottawa Fire Services say they got the urgent call just before 5:30 p.m. Sunday, reporting that one person was trapped inside the top floor apartment where the fire was located.
8: They brought the victim outside where they assessed and treated the individual, started CPR, and was able to get the pulse back and the breathing back of the individual.
7: Happy because everybody is safe now.
6: Paramedics say the man that had to be revived is in his 50s and that he was taken to hospital in critical condition with smoke inhalation. A second man in his 70s was treated at the scene.
8: Smoke is extremely toxic and it takes 2 steps and 2 gulps and people go down.
6: The fire was put out in a half an hour. The cause of this blaze is still under investigation. But in the meantime, residents say they're grateful for first responders.
7: I was so happy, and even I say thank you to them, to my life yesterday, for the quick response right away to us.
6: Kimberly Johnson, CTV News.
0: An 83-year-old woman is in hospital with life-threatening injuries after she was struck by a vehicle in Kanata yesterday. Emergency crews were called to Hazeldean Road near Tillage Street at around 5:15 p.m. Any witnesses or anyone who may have dash camera footage of that incident is asked to contact Ottawa police. In Quebec, one person is dead and several others are injured after a crash involving a teen driver who did not have a license. This happened at around 8:30 last night, about an hour north of Ottawa in Casabazwa. Police say a pickup truck veered out of its lane on Chemin Jerry LaBelle and struck an oncoming car. The 66-year-old driver of the car died of his injuries. The 16-year-old driver of the pickup truck was injured, along with 5 other passengers in the truck. Police say criminal charges could be laid. To Kingston now, where police are asking for help identifying 2 people involved in a reported road rage incident. Police say 2 people got into a fight last week near the intersection of John Counter Boulevard and Montreal Street. No other details have been released, but investigators have shared this photo of the individuals involved. Well, Ottawa's Board of Health meeting tonight for a final time before the upcoming municipal election. The city's top doctor highlighting a new push to combat misinformation.
9: Seeking out trusted sources is really becoming a public health issue that we're flagging for the board today. My advice is that people take a step back around what they're seeing online in terms of health information and think critically, but also seek out trusted sources of information.
0: Ottawa Public Health has also raised budget concerns this summer. Tonight, the board says they have met with provincial officials, including local MPP George DeRouse, in a bid to drum up more financial support.
10: Teachers come to teaching because they love kids, they quit and burn out because they're not supported.
0: Still ahead, a third Ontario Teachers Union is now set to hold a strike vote in November.
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0: Here's a live look through our Centennial Glass Skycam. It is 10 degrees. Well, students are just settling into a routine at school, but already there is uncertainty about a possible job action. A third Ontario Teachers Union is now set to hold a strike vote in November. This comes as the Ford government faces questions about its management of a contract aimed at providing teachers with school supplies. CTV's Queen's Park Bureau Chief Siobhan Morris has more.
23: This is historic.
24: The announcement in March was big on fanfare, but 3 weeks into the school year, lots of bugs haven't been worked out with the online portal for elementary homeroom teachers to stock their classrooms.
25: If you buy one pack of crayons, the price is reasonable. If you buy three packs of crayons, the price is 20 times that amount. We're hearing that teachers are facing delays.
24: Being told their supplies may not arrive until Halloween.
25: We are calling for a value for money audit into Doug Ford's $60 million Staples deal.
24: Asking whether the government's doing a good job managing that contract, whether it offers the best prices for teachers compared with other vendors.
25: From everything that we've seen, the answer right now appears to be no.
24: The Auditor General's office has previously said their schedule for the rest of the year is packed.
26: A spokesperson for the Minister of Education is defending the Staples deal. They say the company has a large distribution network, and their bid came in at half the cost of the runner-up.
27: They had an opportunity.
24: The frustration over supplies lands with contract talks with education unions in limbo, waiting for a decision from Ontario's Labour Relations Board on which issues should be bargained centrally or at the local level. A third education union has set a strike vote for November. This time, support workers represented by CUPE.
28: And the membership will vote whether or not they're willing to go on strike.
24: OECTA set its own November strike vote a week ago.
10: Teachers come to teaching because they love kids. They quit and burn out because they're not supported.
24: With the Elementary Teachers of Ontario following a few days later.
29: It's a province-building project, and we're failing badly.
24: A spokesperson for the education minister has said these votes only create unnecessary panic for parents. The head of ETVO says that anxiety is valid. If teachers do vote to take job action, what does it mean for families?
29: They can expect a proportional response to the challenging times that we're in right now.
24: Whether it's a work-to-rule measure or a strike, nothing would happen until after a decision from the Labour Board. That's expected in early to mid-November, while strike votes are underway. Mastin says his goal is to move the government off its current trajectory.
29: And the trajectory since 2018 has been to dismantle, to cut, to suffocate everything that's good about public education.
24: Siobhan Morris, CTV News.
0: We're counting down the very final minutes of summer at this point, but it might not feel that way this week. We do have some nice highs in store. Another full look at the weather forecast. Jackie.
1: Well, we talked a lot about how cold overnight is going to be, and it has prompted a frost advisory. This gives you a better picture of temperatures across eastern Ontario. There is no frost advisory around at the Seaway, where Kingston is about 6 degrees, Brockville 5 degrees. But as we look towards the valley and here in Ottawa, temperatures are well below 4 degrees. So 3 in Ottawa, about the freezing mark in Pembroke and Petawawa. And this, again, is in the early hours of our Tuesday morning, which could come with a risk of patchy frost. The tomorrow's daytime highs still in the mid-teens. Between 16, 17 degrees, and this is really for much of the region. Sunny skies in store, not just for our Tuesday, but for the remainder of the week. As we break down when things are going to warm up for here in Ottawa, it's going to be a cool start at 6 degrees. You definitely want the jacket when you're heading out the door and those layers. We're going to warm up to about 17 by 4 p.m. Again, not much in terms of cloud cover. We might see a little bit around the 8 o'clock hour and into the overnight evening, but for the most part, we're in for some clear, sunny skies. This is a closer look at your 7-day forecast where, yes, we're going to be in for a stretch of temperatures in the 20s. This begins on Wednesday, but those overnight lows definitely is fall season here in really much for the remainder of the year, or for the next couple of months, I should say. 3 for the overnight into Wednesday, 5 into Thursday, 3 again for Friday, but things are going to start to warm up for Friday into Saturday for those overnights, about 8, 9 degrees.
0: We're getting a look tonight at the hotspots for parking tickets in the city. Data provided to CTV News Ottawa shows there were more than 20,000 tickets issued in Centretown between September 2025 and the end of June this year. That's closely followed by the Byward Market with 19,000 tickets. Bylaw officers issued 16,100 tickets to vehicles in the Wellington West and Westboro Village areas. There were more than 7,000 tickets issued in the Glebe and 3,800 in the downtown area. The Ottawa Senators kicking off their preseason tonight in Trois-Rivières, taking on the Montreal Canadiens.
2: Cousins flipped it into the Canadian zone. Eklund right in front, scores!
0: William Eklund, his first goal in a Sens jersey, a pretty nice one too. This was on the first shot of the night for Ottawa as well. The two teams, again, they're playing in Trois-Rivières for Kraft Hockeyville, giving fans there a chance to see some high-flying NHL action. Dylan Cousins would score for the Sens as well, but unfortunately for Sens fans, the Habs would win this game 3-2 in overtime. The Sens' next preseason game is set for Wednesday night at the Canadian Tire Center when they take on the Leafs.
3: It's just outgrowing its infrastructure.
0: After the break, we kick off our Walk My Ward series, shining a light on the top issues facing all of Ottawa's wards ahead of the municipal election.
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0: The Public Service Alliance of Canada and officials from the Treasury Board have returned to the negotiating table today, along with a third-party mediator. The union declared an impasse in talks earlier this

0: We are walking them one by one. Welcome to Orleans, East Cumberland. Meet some of Orleans, East Cumberland's newest residents. Millie and Mila's parents moved to Cumberland to raise their twin girls.
1: I grew up in Orleans, and we moved out here for the space and how quiet it is and the water and everything like that.
0: But outside their front door, a big obstacle that's being felt throughout the entire ward of Orleans, East Cumberland.
2: I used to take transit, 2-hour commute, mostly because like the bus would be unpredictable or the train. I used to take LRT for about a year and a half, and then I just realized it was just my commute was way too long, and it was just waiting for the next train to break down.
0: Orleans, East Cumberland is in Ottawa's far east end, with neighborhoods like Fallingbrook, Cardinal Creek, and Queenswood Heights. It's home to about 50,000 residents.
3: Well, they're building apartments on St. Joseph now. Not a big fan of that. This is a suburb area.
0: And as the ward expands, there are growing pains.
4: I like to respect the rules of the road, so people are pushing me when I'm going the speed limit, and they're right on my tail, and I don't like that. And I know people, little children that have been hurt because people are speeding.
5: Started.
0: And barber Joseph Perry hears all about it from his clients.
6: The Cumberland community is fantastic. I think it bridges more into the Orleans sector where it is a little bit, it's just outgrowing its infrastructure. So I grew up in Orleans, and when I was there, it was like a small, cozy neighborhood. And now it's like developed, which is incredible. But it's like, can it sustain how fast it's growing? And that's the thing I hear most from like my clients, is just how busy it is.
0: There's also pressure on infrastructure like recreation centers and housing.
1: So finding a house in Cumberland in general is difficult. There's not a ton of housing, but to find a house that we wouldn't be impacted by the flood zone took about 4 years for us to find the right property.
0: And people here are anxious for the LRT Eastern Extension to open.
7: The traffic's not the greatest, but it'll be good when it comes, but it's pretty slow.
8: She's a chatterbox.
0: For this young family, they want to make roots here in the growing community of Orleans, East Cumberland.
2: Space, it's nice, beautiful, it's friendly, community's been super helpful. It's nice to have kids here too, so it's just nice.
0: And that was Orleans, East Cumberland, one ward and one snapshot of what some Ottawa residents are facing. Election day is October 26th. Leah LaRocque, CTV News.
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6: An Ottawa couple is making one of the largest private donations to the Ottawa Hospital, $21 million, to advance kidney research. And the Jones family has a compelling reason for that massive donation. CTV's Camille Wilson explains.
7: So I just wanted to say a few words about my kidney journey.
8: June Jones has been living with kidney disease for more than 30 years.
9: The fact that I started my journey in 1990, and we're now in 2013, and I'm back on dialysis 13 years. If we don't do something, I mean, my chances of getting a kidney are 1 in 30,000, right? It would be a total miracle.
8: June had a kidney transplant in 1998. That kidney lasted almost 15 years before she needed to go back on dialysis.
9: The only way for me to actually get a kidney is to do this research. Right now, I'm 65 years old. If I receive a kidney by the time I'm 70, I'll be laughing. I'll be so happy. So that's the reason we're doing it.
8: June and her husband Russ donating $10 million to the Ottawa Hospital to advance kidney research.
7: We are honored to have the Kidney Research Center renamed the Jones Family Research Center.
8: Russ was the first CFO of Shopify. He says the recognition is less important to them, but about the improvements to help others.
10: Through research, hopefully it'll help a lot of people, and so that's kind of what we're doing.
8: The couple have previously donated $11 million to the hospital, bringing their commitment up to $21 million.
11: It's because of research, and the part of that drive on research is all the community support we've had, particularly from the Jones family. So when you think now about what the next 10 years will evolve and what science will drive in terms of changing how we provide kidney care, that is really what this is about.
8: The donation will lead to new treatments and care for those living with kidney disease, advanced kidney transplant, immunology research, and personalized cell therapy at the new hospital campus.
12: Right attitudes to the scientists.
8: June and Russ toured the research lab along with their children and grandchildren.
10: I think it's good for researchers to be able to put a name to the disease that they're focused on, and when they show up every day and see the Jones family sign, then they'll know, oh yeah, June Jones, maybe I'll work a little bit harder today. So hopefully that's all part of it as well.
9: We pretty well knew that if we didn't do the research, I would never receive a kidney. Now, it may not help me, but it will help other kidney patients down the road.
8: Camille Wilson, CTV News.
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6: Down quick, though. One last look at the weather forecast. Back to Jackie.
4: Well, quite the cool start for our Tuesday morning. You definitely want the thicker jacket as well as the layers. 6 degrees to kick things off, but the sunshine will hopefully keep us warm and warm us up to 17 degrees for our Tuesday. This trend will continue for the rest of the week, where temperatures are going to be hovering around 20, 21 degrees. It won't be until Saturday into the weekend that we will like to see the return of cloud cover. But in terms of precipitation, we are in the clear. So you can leave the umbrella at home, but you definitely want to bring the thicker jacket.
6: Finally for us tonight, four employees at the Hard Rock Hotel and Casino are raising money for an important cause.
16: Zero.
6: There you go. Raquel Moore and three others raising funds and awareness for CHEO, shaving their heads today. They grew out their hair for a year. They have surpassed their goal of raising $10,000 for the Children's Hospital.
17: We all had a wonderful childhood, and kids in CHEO, they deserve to have that. Besides being in CHEO, going through treatments, they deserve more.
18: We are embracing the community. CHEO touches either directly or indirectly all of our team members, and it really is our sincere pleasure to be able to support the community in this way.
6: The funds raised will go towards the fight against pediatric cancer, an incredible effort and something that we commend you for. Thank you so much to everyone who supports CHEO. That's CTV News for this Monday, September 21st. Thank you so much for watching. Have a great night.

0: welcome to a special edition of Power Play. I'm Bashi Capellos coming to you live from the foyer of the House of Commons here on the West Block of Parliament Hill on this Monday night. MPs have descended on Ottawa for the first time in 3 months. They're back, and so are we. We're going to talk to the government about a very key and significant piece of legislation that just moments ago they introduced here in the House of Commons. We're going to get the opposition's take as well. The Conservatives say that they will be laser focused on reducing costs for Canadians during this fall sitting. And our front bench will be with me a little bit later on in the program to analyze all of it for you. First, a little flavor of the first time we see Prime Minister Mark Carney up against federal Conservative leader Pierre Poilievre in the last number of months. Take a listen.
1: He said in March that affordability was the best it's been in a decade. Wow. Does he believe that, or would he admit that people are paying more than ever?
2: The next check is coming in October. 12 million Canadians getting the benefit. And above all, providing the essential social services that member voted against, every single one.
1: He's proven once again that he is absolutely out of touch and Canadians are absolutely out of money. All they have gotten from him is big talk around the world and big bills here at home.
2: There are three wars affecting Canadians. The tariff war from the Americans, the war against Iran, the war against Ukraine. They are pushing up fuel prices. They are pushing up grocery prices. So we're providing immediate support to Canadians.
0: That's just a little bit of the back and forth between the government and the opposition in the House of Commons this afternoon. The government's House Leader, Steve McKinnon, will be here momentarily. Right now, we're going to kick things off with the Conservative House Leader, Andrew Scheer. Hi, Mr. Scheer. Good to see you again.
3: Always great to see you, Bash.
0: I appreciate you making the time. I hope you had a great summer. I wanted to start off on what you said walking into the House and then the line of questioning primarily for Mr. Poilievre in the House of Commons, that Conservatives will spend this sitting focused on lowering costs for Canadians. The Prime Minister retorted that your party, and I checked your record, you individually as well, have voted against things like dental care, daycare, the National School Lunch Program, thereby, as he presented it, affecting your credibility on the issue of affordability. Doesn't he have a point?
3: Well, all those things that you mentioned have not delivered the savings or relief for Canadians, and in fact, many cases have added to the inflationary deficits that push up the cost for Canadians. Remember, Justin Trudeau tried the whole grocery rebate affordability thing. Grocery prices today are higher than they were a year ago. Mark Carney said, judge him on prices at the grocery store. Food inflation is among the highest in Canada. So our record is very clear. We're fighting for, we're fighting to enact policies that will bring down costs, save Canadians money, protect their jobs. We also are going to focus on safer communities, fixing our immigration system, and putting Canada first for a change. So I think what you heard from today was a commitment from Pierre Poilievre to fight on behalf of Canadians who are struggling with that cost of living, who are looking at beef in the grocery aisle and putting it back, or worried about their mortgage renewals. We're going to stay laser focused on bringing down costs for those Canadians.
0: Don't you think some of those people, though, have benefited, and we've heard from them, for example, from dental care or from lower costs for child care? I know the programs have accountability issues. I've pressed ministers on those, but overall, those programs have had massive impacts on the cost people face at the dentist, or even ability to go to the dentist, or in the case of daycare, you know, with child care.
3: Well, if you look back at the campaign commitment during the last election, Pierre committed that those people who benefit from those programs would
0: continue. But you did vote against them.
3: Well, what we have to look at is we have to look at a situation where Mark Carney has doubled Justin Trudeau's deficit. So going into this trade war, this unfair trade war with the United States, Mark Carney has racked up double the deficits of Justin Trudeau. The last time we saw this level of government spending and borrowing, it caused a massive inflation crisis, something that Justin Trudeau denied would happen. Mark Carney, just back in March, said that affordability was the best that it's been in over a decade. It's not. So we have a five-alarm fire with the cost of living right now. Inflation, again, is 50% above target. It's not keeping up with, wages are not keeping up with the cost of living. And so that's what our message coming back on this first day of Parliament is. Conservatives are going to be fighting to save Canadians money.
0: I understand the imperative that you're conveying to Canadians tonight. They all want their costs to go down. My challenge to you is whether the solutions that you're proposing will actually tangibly affect them in that regard. When you call out Aalto, for example, sure, if they didn't spend the next $90 billion or whatever it ends up being, that would ultimately have a tangible impact on the size of the deficit, but they haven't spent it that. They're not even at the phase where they've approved it all. When you call out consultants, for example, my understanding is the spending on that has been reduced year to year. I've seen the number of public servants, 22,000 fewer than at its peak 2 years ago. Like, the operational spending of the government has not increased at the rate that you're insinuating.
3: I don't accept the premise that there's just nothing we can do about it, that the government is the size taxes and, you know.
0: No, but you'd have to cut something big to tangibly impact the size of deficit.
3: There are still billions of dollars being spent on consultants. There are still billions of dollars being spent on corporate welfare. There's still billions of dollars being spent on foreign aid going to ridiculous programs that provide no benefit to Canadians. And it's day one of Parliament. So you're going to see lots of times over the next few months where we will put markers down and say to Canadians, here's an example of your tax dollar going just being wasted or lining the pockets of a Liberal insider. And we will be fighting to cut that that wasteful spending to pass that savings on to Canadians.
0: I understand the imperative, but when you say it's billions and billions and billions, I just don't see evidence of that. The billions and billions and billions that you're referencing are key programs like elderly benefits, like transfers to provinces, like defense spending, for example. Would you remove any of those?
3: There are still lots of examples, and I'd be on your show quite often. I can bring all kinds of detailed things. We highlighted a lot of this during the last election campaign. We highlighted this during the last budget presentation, where we go through line by line and say, "Look, here's a great example of contracts being given out to Liberal insiders here in Ottawa. Here's an example of a foreign aid program that provides no benefit to Canadians." And in the meantime, we are also going to be fighting for things that will reduce the costs in a more direct way. So, for example, it was a Conservative proposal to remove the federal taxes off of gasoline. We want to make that more longer term and apply more broadly. We're going to be fighting to remove the industrial carbon tax. That's something that drives up costs and punishes Canadian manufacturers. At a time when we're dealing with unjustified tariffs from Donald Trump's administration, the Canadian government is putting on an industrial carbon tax on many of the manufacturers that also have to pay the tariff. That just doesn't make any sense. So we're going to be putting forward concrete proposals that will ease that will have a relief on inflation and provide relief on prices.
0: One more question on the agenda moving forward. I know you haven't seen the details of the bill, but in particular this sort of I know they won't call it omnibus, but it's a big bill featuring many different pieces of legislation geared at the economy. And I wondered, and specifically when it comes to the Canadian Labor Code, if you in principle support the idea of, in advance of a strike, forcing the two parties to the bargaining table in a binding manner.
3: Well, as you pointed out, it was just tabled just recently. So, our shadow minister for labor will have a more comprehensive response once we've had the time to go through it. I will just point out that one of the biggest drivers of labor disputes between workers and companies is inflation. When workers sign on to a contract over the next 3, 4, 5 years and the purchasing power of their salary is completely eroded by massive price hikes due to Liberal inflation, that drives a lot of this unrest. So it is something that we absolutely support the rights of workers to have their paychecks protected and have.
0: What about their right to strike?
3: Conservatives have always believed in that. We'll do our due diligence. We'll go through this legislation, see exactly what it says, make sure there's no unintended consequences or something that Liberals have misrepresented, because they have done that in the past on a wide variety of bills, and then we'll come back with a more comprehensive answer then.
0: Okay, I look forward to it. Thanks, Mr. Chair. Appreciate your time today.
3: Thank you so much.
0: That's Conservative House Leader Andrew Scheer. That bill I mentioned that the government introduced today, the Building Canada Strong Act, contains a number of changes to the Canada Labor Code, for example, the regulatory process. Other opposition leaders are reacting, including right next to me here in the House of Commons, the leader of the federal NDP, Avi Lewis. Let's take a listen.
4: It's chosen today to introduce what the Prime Minister has called some of the most consequential legislation in decades. I agree with that assessment, and it's why I'm breaking my silence on Yom Kippur. I feel I need to be here to raise the alarm about the direction this bill is taking our country and the rapid pace of huge changes that it contains. Je tiens tout d'abord à rappeler qu'aujourd'hui c'est Yom Kippur.
5: I must remind you that today is Yom Kippur. It is the holiest day in the Jewish calendar. This is the first time that I'm making a public appearance on Yom Kippur. And I'm doing so because the government has chosen today to propose a bill and that the Prime Minister has called one of the most notable in recent decades. I share this viewpoint, and that is why I am breaking my silence today on Yom Kippur.
4: The Prime Minister was asked in a recent interview if he had learned anything from his time, all the time that he spent in meetings and calls with Donald Trump. And he answered frankly that yes, he had learned that the Trump administration's strategy of flooding the zone, a blitzkrieg of major changes all at once, can be an effective political strategy. It was a breathtaking admission, but it is what we are seeing from this government in this bill right now. We are in a crisis moment. We're under economic attack from the United States, and we need a crisis response. But Prime Minister Carney is using our fear and disorientation around the trade war to push through a series of unpopular measures that he did not run on, has no mandate for, and would never get away with under normal circumstances. Nous traversons une période de crise.
5: We are going through a crisis period, and this is the cost of an economic offensive being led by the United States. And we do indeed need to respond to this crisis. But Prime Minister Carney is taking advantage of our fears and our disorientation with this trade war in order to adopt a series of unpopular measures that he did not promise during his campaign, and for which he does not have a mandate, and that he could never get past under normal circumstances.
4: Now, the bill weighs in at 232 pages, and we are just diving into the specifics, but the headlines are clear. Changes to the labor code that attack the right of workers to strike, and doubling down on an already rushed and risky process for massive industrial projects. This bill would pass into law the wish list of some of the biggest corporations and financial players in Canada and around the world. It is no wonder.
0: That's the leader of the federal NDP, Avi Lewis, reacting there to the new piece of legislation introduced by the federal government that intends to make a number of significant legislative changes to the regulatory process, for example, that projects will undergo, and also to the Canada Labor Code. You can hear there Mr. Lewis pushing back against all the different pieces of legislation contained in that one bill, and sort of the approach that the government is taking on that front. We're going to talk about that, of course, with the Daily Debrief panel, or pardon me, the Front Bench panel. I'm mixing up my shows a little bit later on in the show. Right now, though, I do want to bring to you some comments from political leaders. It is Yom Kippur, as you heard Mr. Lewis mention there, and Jewish people across this country are observing Yom Kippur. Many of them were doing so at the Sons of Jacob Synagogue in Belleville, Ontario, last night around 7 o'clock when there was an exchange of gunfire. The suspect has been shot or was shot, and so was a police officer outside of the synagogue. Both the Prime Minister and the leader of the Federal Conservatives offered their comments on it in the House today. Let's have a listen to that.
1: The Jewish people deserve to live in peace and freedom as they express their faith. Will the Prime Minister join with me in offering prayers and love for this courageous constable, support for the Jewish community, and condemn all forms of violence?
2: Joining him together in offering our thoughts, our prayers for Officer Smith, for his family, for the Jewish community in Belleville, for the Jewish community across Canada. We stand against all forms of violence, all forms of hate.
0: All right, comments there from both the Prime Minister and leader of the Conservatives on that horrifying event that took place outside the Sons of Jacob Synagogue last night in Belleville. Belleville police today updating us earlier in the day that that police officer who was shot, is recovering in intensive care. It's a long road to recovery, they said, but his condition at that point had stabilized. We're going to take a quick commercial break here on Parliament Hill. After that break, Power Play is back. We're going to talk to the government House leader and get an update on a wild political situation in British Columbia. There's the now former leader of the Conservative Party in that province who has resigned after weeks of pressure to do so. Back in a moment.
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0: Welcome back to a special edition of Power Play live from the foyer of the House of Commons. We've heard from the opposition on this first day of the return to Parliament. Now it's time to hear from Government House Leader Steve McKinnon, who is with us live here in the foyer. Minister, it's a pleasure to see you.
22: Welcome.
0: Again, I appreciate you making the time. This time a different focus.
22: I'm not alone here.
0: No, in your capacity as House Leader, I want to talk about this bill that you literally moments ago introduced, the Building Canada Strong Act. My first question was, it sounds a lot like the bill you introduced on an emergency basis last June called the Building Canada Act. Yep. if you were moving fast enough based on that, why do you need another one? And you keep telling us, your government keeps telling us you are moving fast enough.
12: Well, we are moving fast. This bill is a very significant piece of legislation that fundamentally does three things. Improves our transportation networks, makes collective agreements easier to achieve in the federal sectors, and makes it easier to build in projects across all of the federal permitting regimes. So think navigable waterways, species at risk, all of these things. Shorter processes, but just as much rigor with respect to how we get to project approvals or refusals. People want to have answers when they have project proposals. We're saying that we can do these reviews within 1 year.
0: What is the difference, though, between what you're telling Canadians you're going to accomplish now and what the Prime Minister has told us on repeated occasions you are already accomplishing? Do things previously thought impossible at speeds we haven't seen in generations. I mean, this is a full 16 months after you passed the first one that was going to make that happen.
12: Well, important distinction. Bill C-5, the Building Canada Act, was for major projects. We are well launched and we are...
0: None have been declared under that act, to be clear.
12: Deeply into that process, 27 projects under review, and a lot of progress has been made. This is a far more comprehensive look at, like I just said, supply chains and transportation infrastructure issues, to make it easier to get to collective agreements, and issues to make it easier to get a federal permit in a shorter time frame. So this is comprehensive economic reform legislation, and it's because, Vashi, we have to reorient our economy. We are pivoting away from the United States. We have a rupture. We can no longer count on them as a reliable trade partner. We have an objective to double non-U.S. trade in the next 10 years. That's what we're going to do. But in order to do that, we need expanded ability to trade with each other, east-west. We need expanded facilities on both of our coasts. We need to enable entrepreneurs and others to build projects, whether they be farm-based, agriculture-based, minerals-based, what have you. This bill will, in a very, very comprehensive way, enable us to grow our economy and meet the moment, meet the challenges that we are currently facing with the United States.
0: Why, with all due respect, Minister, should Canadians listening right now believe that will be the case when I remember the exact pitch made, you know, with the Building Canada Act? Again, it was an emergency, on an emergency basis back in June of 2025 that it had to be passed. You say there's been an inordinate amount of progress. I say, and I see, through my own analysis, that no project has yet to be declared in the national interest under that act. There are now five, I believe, that have been gazetted. Some process is underway for them to be maybe there another month from now. Again, that's 16 months later. Why should Canadians believe that this new piece of legislation is going to do what the first one has not yet accomplished?
12: Again, two very different objectives in mind. The first, major projects. Created a major projects office, which is currently at work evaluating 27, 28 nation-building projects. This is for so that we can we can reduce the red tape, that we can expand our transportation networks, so that we can build and get to permitting more easily and more quickly, consult with Indigenous peoples. This is an incredibly complex piece of legislation that works right across the federal government so that we can get our economy moving in ways that we're not used to, frankly. We're used to having these north-south trade ties. This is a way for us to enable our country to trade better with each other and trade better with markets around the world.
0: Why is it all in one piece of legislation? Mr. Lewis was just giving a press conference in which he likened the introduction of that to something Donald Trump would do, essentially to avoid scrutiny. Why wouldn't you introduce these so that they, piecemeal basis so that they could be scrutinized and your government held to account more adequately?
12: Well, I think I just explained why they're all together. They're all designed so that we can build our economy in ways that Canada has become unaccustomed to, on an east-west basis, trading with other countries around the world, making investments in our transportation infrastructure, attracting investments in our country that create real jobs for people from one ocean to the next. This is a comprehensive piece of economic legislation that responds to the moment and to the Prime Minister's challenge that we can give ourselves far more than anyone else can take away. And
0: but
12: so this is
0: your party used to hate it when Stephen Harper did that.
12: Legislation that ties together very significantly in that way.
0: But your party, and we've talked about this before, but I am reminded, having covered it, how much your party used to decry the end of democracy as we knew it in Canada when Stephen Harper's government did this. Or, for example, when he would pitch, you know, reducing the amount of consultative time or regulatory time, the accusation from the Liberals at the time, including then, you know, leader Justin Trudeau, was that he was running roughshod over the rights of groups like Indigenous people in order to, quote unquote, build a pipeline. What's the difference between what you're doing now and what you criticized back then?
12: Well, this has been the subject of consultations over the past months that, in fact, a period that we, extended. It will go through the parliamentary process. It will go to a committee. I assume that committee will want to hear from witnesses. This bill will receive an enormous amount of scrutiny. One thing that we will continue to insist upon is this is a bill that ties together very closely some significant reforms and changes that we believe are required so that Canada can meet this economic moment, meet the challenge posed by an unreliable trade partner, and keep Canada prospering into the next few decades.
0: Okay, I'll leave it on that note. Minister, a pleasure as always. Thank you.
12: Thank you, Vashi.
0: Steve McKinnon is the government's House Leader. We've got a lot more analysis coming up on this special edition of Power Play. After a short break, our front bench will join us. We've got Brian Gallant, Dimitri Sudis, Tom Mulcair, and Najood Amalis next. Stay right there.
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0: A little taste of the flavor there today as MPs reconvene for the first day of Parliament. I'm Basha Kapelos live from the foyer of the House of Commons for a special edition of Power Play. I've got the front bench here with me. You've heard from the government and the opposition. Now it's time to hear from them on day one. Brian Gilland is with us. He's a former New Brunswick Liberal Premier, now the CEO of Space Canada. Dimitri Soutas is former communications director to Prime Minister Stephen Harper. Tom Mulcair is a CTV News political analyst as well as former leader of the federal NDP. And Najuda Malise here with me in the foyer of the House is a reporter covering the Canadian government and economy with Bloomberg. Hi, everybody. Happy Monday. Happy first day of Parliament. Tom, I'll start with you because I spent many years listening to you kick things off in the House of Commons up against former Prime Minister Harper. What was your, we can talk about the legislation in a second, but just your sort of vibe check on how it went down today, the back and forth.
8: I was surprised by the weakness of Poilievre's line of attack. I mean, it sounded like something that came right out of a freshly done focus group. Oh, talk about saving money for people. And Mr. Carney had a pretty strong answer right back. We're going to be sending checks next month. I don't think it was as strong as line of attack. He could have used a lot of other approaches. He could have used, for example, the fact that a lot of Canadians are very leery about the 51st state threat from the U.S., but they also wanted to be reassured about what was the opening to Europe. What does that actually entail? So I think he could have talked about things other than the one that he talked about today. With regard to that legislation, a great interview, by the way, Vashi, with Steve McKinnon, who is an immovable object. It was quite the set-to between the two of you, but I think that the government is going to wind up winning this one with the Canadian voter. It's essentially, look, we've become a culture of complaint and restraint. We're not saying that things have to be approved within 1 year. We're saying that people have to get an answer within 1 year. And with regard to the trade unions, again, you know, ask the hundreds of thousands of Canadian travelers who go through airline by airline, the strike by the pilots, then the strike by the ground crew, then the strike by the people working on the planes themselves. And they're sort of going, isn't there another way we could perhaps approach this and make it in everybody's interest? So again, I'm strongly pro-union. Always have been. Been elected union officer myself in my career. But I have to say that again, when things start to tilt in the wrong direction, it's easy for the government to say, we're just going to reset the course a little bit. And again, if you look at the numbers, Canadians are looking at Mark Carney right now and saying, somebody should have done this a long time ago.
0: Well, is that the key difference here, Dimitri? Because I'm not sure if you could hear the interview, but I did invoke Prime Minister Harper because I also remember covering, you know, his attempts to do something similar. And I'm not saying it was ultimately done in the same way, but the backlash was enormous at the time, so much so that it ultimately ended up hindering those efforts in a pretty consequential way. Is it that the context is so different that pushback just won't materialize in the same way this time?
10: Absolutely, and I'm sure... my goodness, Tom, I'm sure Tom remembers the Air Canada strike in May, June 2011. And we tried to do way less in order to end that strike. And Tom was all over us like a fat kid on a Smartie. What you know, Lisa Raitt only wishes she was able to do these things. And to the point of Minister McKinnon's interview, Tom will describe him as an immovable object. I'll describe him as an incomprehensible object, because at the end of the day, he didn't say very much. And when Parliament returns today, there is a test for every party. The Liberals have to deliver. Conservatives have to convince that they're a government in waiting, and the NDP has to prove it still matters. What the Liberals have going for themselves is that there's nobody else on the ice. And at the end of the day, if they are unable to deliver results, they may still get away with it, because as Brian Mulroney used to say, and I quote him quite often, Mother Teresa's not on the ballot, meaning the alternative has yet to convince voters that they are viable to govern.
0: Even on this, it's kind of interesting, Brian, because the government very much is focused through this legislation and kind of their communication around it today on day one of Parliament on their economic agenda. And to Tom's point, the Conservatives took a very different tack. They weren't even really talking about the legislation or any of the potential drawbacks. They were very much, it was almost as if it could have been Parliament from 2 years ago, right? Not to say that those issues around cost of living don't persist, but it's like, you know, they were sort of very focused on that while the government, it wasn't the same debate almost.
3: Yeah, so look, I will defer a little bit from Tom. I will disagree that I think in terms of the first question period of this Parliament that it was sort of a missed shot. Just because, yeah, you're right to say that it could feel like it was 2 years ago, but I think what the Conservatives and Poilievre specifically is hoping, it's that's what it will sound like in 2 years, not 2 years ago, in 2 years in the future. So the idea, it's such an overused line, but, you know, don't go where the puck is, go where it's going to be. So look, if everything goes well with the U.S. and Carney somehow figures out a way to get a deal that Canadians and people generally think is good, well, then people are going to be excited. They're going to certainly, I think, support the government for a time being on that, but they'll probably move on to other things. And that may very well be cost of living. And if you had to guess right now, saying it will be cost of living, affordability would probably be a pretty safe bet. It may be something else, of course, but that would certainly be in the running to be the next topic. If it doesn't go well, well, again, I would probably guess that Canadians will rally behind their government and try to, you know, do everything they can to support the Carney government when it goes up against the Trump administration, or depending when this would happen. And I think at that point, we're going to see months go by, maybe a year or so, and people may start to say, okay, look, we supported you in taking the actions you did to stand up for Canada, but we're really starting to feel the pinch here because the economy is slowing down. We're worried about our jobs. And in that case, affordability, cost of living could certainly be the next big topic as well. So either way, it's maybe a bit of a gamble, but it's a way to sort of tell yourself, listen, they're winning on they're winning on this question. We're going to set up what we think will be the next question. It's a guess, of course, but I think it's a pretty informed guess, and it definitely could happen, and it could happen sooner than people think.
0: Well, there was also a time where they made that guess and it was really right when Trudeau was in power, right? It ended up being the thing for a while that we were very focused on. Did you have your thoughts on the approach both the government took today and then the opposition?
6: Yeah, I'm going to comment first actually with the Conservatives, because I think at first instinct it could raise eyebrows of why are you still talking about the cost of living when clearly there's this international tension going on. But I think that if you look at where the economy is, you look at inflation right now running around 3%, the risk that the Bank of Canada has flagged that inflation
0: today.
6: Exactly, that inflation could remain higher because of oil prices and could spread throughout the economy beyond gas prices. And they've been pretty open that they feel that the risk of that there's a higher chance they are going to have to raise interest rates. And so, you know, today maybe it feels a little bit weird, Mr. Poilievre, talking about this, but if you think to October when there's going to be an interest rate decision, potentially more than one after that, depending on how the war in Iran goes and how that feeds into inflation, that could become a salient argument. And then it will really be up to Canadians to decide whether they want to blame the government for this inflation or if they feel the government is not doing enough to help them through that inflation. And Mr. Poilievre's ability to prosecute that will really determine whether he has any success with this campaign he has right now on the cost of living.
0: And the government, what do you think about them today?
6: Yes. So I think that at first glance, this is a lot of what we've heard from Mr. Carney's government in terms of deregulation that they want to pursue. They don't use that word, but that's essentially what it is. I think it will really matter how this plays out once all of these bills have been, this bill has been passed, and how that compounds with Bill C-5. You know, the question will be, when there's a strike, how will that change how the government handles that labor dispute? And then when projects are going under approval, is there a situation where the federal government approves a project that maybe later we realize they shouldn't have, or something was overlooked in their analysis? Or the flip side, you see economic benefits of these projects being pushed through faster. And so the test will really be, and I think that was what you're trying to press the minister on, is, okay, well, where's those economic benefits of you moving so quickly? And I don't think we're there yet in seeing that.
0: Tom, I wanted to get your perspective as well on the NDP. Mr. Lewis did hold a press conference after the government. I think from my discussions, at least, and I'm sure you're having the same ones, they see a big opening. The key is whether they can capitalize on it. What's your view of whether they can?
8: I couldn't agree more with the way you just put it. It's exactly that. This is a golden opportunity for the NDP to get back to one of its core constituencies, the labor side. But are they going to be able to do anything with it? All we saw last week was, you know, $130 trillion in a room in Toronto for the biggest conference of its kind ever. And Avi Lewis was outside with everyone. He had an opportunity to run in a by-election in Beaches, East York, close to the neighborhood where he grew up, and he wouldn't even do that. So he's obviously afraid of asking the electorate to send him into Parliament where he can actually do something, so he's going to be stalking the hallways. The Liberals are not making the mistake that Doug Ford made. Ford had said he was going to use the notwithstanding clause to remove the right to strike, which is constitutionally guaranteed as being part of the Charter of Rights, set down by several Supreme Court cases. Carney's not going anywhere near that. So they're going to have to be careful that there's not too much of a gap between their rhetoric and what's actually in the legislation. Again, I do think that there's a reason why Carney won 3 by-elections in a row with over 50%. And it's because people are reading him as saying, yes, he's the guy who can deal with Trump, but he's also the guy who's got his finger on the pulse of a lot of the things that have gone wrong in Canada over the years. And getting things approved or not, getting to an answer, getting them analyzed, and not making people wait 6, 8, 10 years to get something done, I think that Carney's onto something that everybody's going to agree with. It's going to be fun to watch how it rolls out.
0: The public, like Tom says, Dimitri, through public opinion polling, is certainly, you know, supportive by and large of the Prime Minister's endeavors on this front. If you're to identify something for the government that is a potential landmine down the road, a potential political vulnerability, what is it?
10: The inability to deliver on all these promises and the inability to showcase tangible results on housing, tangible results on house of, on cost of living. And eventually there will be the challenges of, you know, whether it's mining, whether it's natural resources, consultation with First Nations. Will there be, in French we say acceptabilité sociale, will there be a mini revolution that says, whoa, hold on a second on pipelines, hold on a second on mining, and is he going to steamroll through this? There's more tests coming up for both Mr. Carney and Mr. Poiliev. Tom talked about the recent by-elections. There's 3 by-elections coming up in Quebec and 3 in the rest of Canada. The 3 by-elections in Quebec, one of them is the last NDP seat that the Liberals are hoping to win. The other one is Stephen Guilbeault's seat, which was more progressive, left of center. Are the Liberals going to be able to hold on to that? And then there's the 3rd Quebec seat in Saint-Hyacinthe that the Bloc has traditionally held, and the Liberals are hoping to win that. And then you have Brantford. Brantford, where yesterday a candidate, a conservative candidate, was appointed, and you have Larry Brock and Phil Coleman, the last 2 MPs to have represented that riding, that are not very happy with Mr. Poiliev, and a segment of the membership in that riding is really unhappy that a candidate was appointed and not a nomination. So if he continues on this role of winning by-elections, it's going to be bigger trouble for Mr. Poiliev.
0: All right, last word to you, Brian, just kind of looking ahead, the thing to watch for you.
3: Yeah, maybe I'll just add to the 2 comments. So I agree with Tom. I think the idea that there's a bit of an opening is clear for the NDP, but can they really capitalize in any sort of momentous way with the electorate? I'm doubtful, right? Like I think that the electorate's support for those types of questions is going to be with the backdrop that we currently find ourselves in, and people are going to want to see projects move. So I'm not convinced that it's going to be as much of a vote getter as it would have been maybe a 2-3 years ago, but at least it's an opening, so the NDP can tell themselves we can hammer home a more leftist point of view. And I agree with Dimitri. I think the execution of the major projects, all of the sort of big investments that the Carney government have been focused on, that's going to be crucial for them to deliver over the coming months and years, years plural by being about two, where I think Canadians really back the message, but they're going to want to see the message backed with some results.
0: I'm going to be like the Prime Minister and give another final word. So last 30 seconds to you, Najood.
6: I think this government is leaving a lot more room on the left than on the right. That's absolutely
0: that way
6: sure.
0: Today for sure, yeah.
6: And that's why it's very hard for Mr. Polyev to mount right now an argument against the government. And obviously the new Democrats have their own problems. But I think as we see this government get tested, if they fail, I think that will leave even a greater room for the NDP to take advantage of it.
0: Okay, we'll leave it on that note. Thanks, everyone. Appreciate the discussion. Brian Gallant, Dimitri Soutis, Tom Mulcair, and Najood Al-Maliz, our front bench. We're back in a moment. The Prime Minister is set to land in New York City any moment for the UN General Assembly, and we'll go live to our senior political correspondent, Mike Lukacur, on the ground at NYC next. Back in a moment.
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16: If they want to be able to trade more freely with us relative to the rest of the world, they need to be protecting their supply chains and North American supply chains. So when the Canadians say something like, well, actually, we're not going to have these tariffs, or we're not going to do this, or our protections are going to be much more limited, it makes it really hard for us to say, fine, we'll have freer trade between us. Fortress North America means we protect our supply chains together. That's our view. I don't know what it means for them.
17: Latest comments there from USTR Jameson Greer to Bloomberg News on the state of or lack of talks between Canada and the U.S. on the trade front. I want to head over to New York City now, where we find our senior political correspondent Mike Lecouture, because the Prime Minister is headed to the U.N. General Assembly, and a question mark hangs over whether or not he will be meeting at all with President Trump. Mike, over to you.
18: Yeah, so far, Vashi, nothing scheduled at this point. And in a briefing to reporters, senior government officials said there wasn't really anything on the agenda just yet. But this will be one of the first times that President Donald Trump and Prime Minister Mark Carney will be in the same area since Canada did walk away from trade talks a month ago today. Whether or not they're going to cross each other in the United Nations, even in the hallway, that is unclear. There's going to be upwards of nearly 200 delegates and certainly world leaders here as well. The focus for the Prime Minister was supposed to be on multilateralism and this new partners group that he is helping champion. But the problem was that there was a massive issue with airports on the northeastern seaboard. And so he wasn't able to get in until just a little while ago. And he's going to miss his slot when he's supposed to open that summit. Instead, the Canadian ambassador to the UN, David Lametti, is going to be giving a speech for him. But as for any conversation tomorrow with U.S. President Donald Trump, it still remains to be seen if they're going to have any opportunity to chat.

0: right. Thanks, Mike. Michael Couture for us in New York City. Look forward to your reporting during the General Assembly, that UN General Assembly, as you heard Mike say, takes place over the day tomorrow. The Prime Minister is supposed to land at some point tonight, but that issue at the airport is holding things back. I'm going to leave Power Play there. I'm Vashti Kapelos. Have a great rest of your week.
1: 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No way. I can't believe it.
2: Yes, I'm a Pegasus, famous creature of myth, and yes, I am real. 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
3: Cool, but I'm actually looking at that Lotto Max jackpot. It's 55 million, which means 55 new prizes of $100,000, plus Max Millions.
2: I, too, was talking about that. So, you know, believe it, because, wow, what a big jackpot. Is it hot in here?
4: More prizes, more chances. Believe it. Lotto Max.
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21: From the National Newsroom of the Canadian Press, I'm Hannah Stoles. The Liberal government has introduced legislation which it says would help unions and employers get to deals faster and reduce labor disruptions in the economy. Bill C-39 includes changes to streamline project approvals across the country and adjustments to the Canada Labor Code. Critics are calling out NDP leader Avi Lewis for suggesting online that he and his fellow Jews have failed to do their part to stop Israel's violence in the Gaza Strip. Liberal MP Ben Carr pushed back on Lewis's comments, saying it's wrong to collectively hold Jews responsible for the actions of Israel.
22: That's an irresponsible thing for a leader to say and to do. It's dangerous, and it's the type of narrative that is actually contributing to the type of threats that we're seeing levied against the Jewish community.
21: Lewis posted Sunday that he's marking the holiest day on the Jewish calendar, Yom Kippur, by reflecting on geopolitics. BC Attorney General Nikki Sharma says the government has filed a lawsuit against artificial intelligence company OpenAI in California over the mass shooting in Tumbler Ridge. Sharma says the province is seeking accountability from the company and to recover costs associated with the shooting in February, where 8 victims died.
23: Together, we are seeking accountability from OpenAI and its decision makers, and pursuing support for community rebuilding efforts, including the construction of a new Tumbler Ridge School facility. This tragedy raises serious questions that need to be examined through the courts.
21: Survivors and witnesses, including pupils and staff at Tumbler Ridge Secondary School, are already privately suing OpenAI. Premier Danielle Smith says her party is fully in support of Alberta remaining in Canada. Smith responded to a question about social media comments made by the president of the United Conservative Party. He had said her governing party was using more neutral language and promotion for the referendum question on leaving Canada. Smith denied that.
8: We want the federal government to honor our exclusive jurisdiction and stay within Canada, remain in Canada, be strong in Canada. But to do so, but that doesn't mean settling to have them continue to pass policies and interfere in our jurisdiction. So I state very clearly where I stand.
21: Smith says the point of the referendum is to get a mandate on the other 9 questions about immigration and the Constitution. But she has been criticized for not dedicating time campaigning for those to vote to remain in Canada. American pop star Taylor Swift will once again break records. She's set to receive the inaugural Artist Director honors at the 2026 MTV Video Music Awards on Sunday. Once she receives the honors, the singer will become the most awarded artist in VMA history. Swift is currently tied with Beyoncé for the title of Most Awarded Musician, with 30 each. This is the Canadian Press. In sports, the Toronto Blue Jays' slim postseason hopes are taking another hit. Baltimore hung on for a 4-3 win over the Blue Jays. Toronto is 3.5 games out of a wildcard spot with just 5 games left to play. Blue Jays center fielder Brett Bateman made a quick exit from the Toronto game on a slick field at Oriole Park. He left with right hip discomfort after a sliding catch to end the second inning. The team says x-rays are negative. The BC Lions have signed 4 Americans to their practice roster, including former Kansas City Chiefs quarterback Chris Oladokun. He played for the Chiefs from 2022 through 2025 as a backup to star quarterback Patrick Mahomes. Oladokun also won the Super Bowl in 2023 and in 2024. And Ottawa's Gabriella Dabrowski has won 4 titles in a WTA season for the first time. She teamed with Brazil's Luisa Stefani, beating an American duo in the rain-delayed final. From the Canadian Press, I'm Hannah Stolls.
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0: We are joined by Scott Reed, CTV political analyst, former advisor to Prime Minister Paul Martin. Good morning, Scott Reed.
2: Good morning, John Moore. Well, it feels like fall. It's always fall when the Cherry Fox Run begins. That's how you know it's fall.
0: Yeah, absolutely. And what a fantastic affair that is, isn't it? And I was just recounting, I mean, not that I ran in it, but a whole bunch of people who did were at my pub yesterday, and they were all in a great mood, and I just thought, what a fantastic event.
2: Well, I did the run with my two younger boys and then went to a pub. So I managed to pack both in.
0: There you go. I don't know if there's much to be observed yet because we're still gathering information, but an investigation is underway. Two people injured, including a police officer in a shooting near a Belleville synagogue. And worth noting, this happened on Yom Kippur, which is pretty well the highest of high holidays.
2: Yeah. Well, I grew up in Belleville, I think, as you know. And so, I know the synagogue. I know Bleecker Avenue. It's, I'm certain there had to have been incidents over the years, but honestly, I don't recall, at least one doesn't jump to mind, where there's been violence targeted at the synagogue itself. And, I guess it's a sign of the times, I guess. If that's what this was, I assume it's, firing bullets at the synagogue. It's Yom Kippur, I assume. It's as ugly as it appears to be. And obviously, an officer shot. So it's an incredibly serious situation. So I don't know what it is to say other than, it's revolting to see this kind of violence and attack. It is, for those who might have harbored such romantic notions, it is not just a big city phenomenon. It's obviously reaching into communities of all size. So it's ugly.
0: Meanwhile, Brad Bradford, I think, has kind of reached the point in his campaign where he needs to break out. You know, he's been building his voter base over the last little while, but he seems to have reached a plateau. Anyway, on the weekend came up with this idea of a scavenger hunt, and it's beautifully illustrated, I might add, but basically find where the money for all kinds of things under Olivia Chow has gone. It's fairly clever stuff.
2: It is, I guess. So I'll say two things. I'm with you. I think you can argue that now that we've rounded the corner on Labor Day and we are in the final sprint, just to continue the race metaphor, of this mayor's race, it does feel like the race has plateaued. It feels like she is somewhere around 50 and he is somewhere around 40. And he's got to break that dynamic by Election Day or he does not win. So, you do start to look for things that break through. And people will vote municipally based on what they're going to think about municipal politics. But another thing that is harming any challenger, in this case Bradford, is that we are packed with news on a daily basis. So the relative ability of the mayor's race, meaning in particular the relative ability of the person who would like the mayor's race to be in focus, which is the challenger, relative ability of that campaign to make news is tougher right now. When Carney is meeting on Sunday afternoons with the president of France on French territory off the coast of Canada, when there's talk of EU membership, when Parliament is returning with major legislation, it's just hard to find your way into the news hole. I suppose the scavenger hunt and this sort of elaborate cleverness of it is a way to capture the attention of media, get us talking about this issue. But what, ultimately you have to do, you got to create a sense that there needs to be change. And I'm still not sure that that is gelled. And that's the challenge. Until a large majority of people feel like there's a need for change, it's awful hard to unseat an incumbent. That's just the truth of it. And that's the challenge. I don't know if the scavenger map is going to help it, but look, you got X number of days and the name of the game is own every day, drive your message every day. Otherwise, you're going to be outside looking in.
0: The federal government or parliament reconvenes today, amongst other things. And actually, Mark Carney is predicting there's going to be some of the most significant legislation in decades that he's going to bring to bear. But one of them is changes to the labor code. We don't know exactly what they are, but apparently it's going to make it easier for the feds to meddle in labor conflicts and to prevent strikes or legislate people back to work.
2: Well, it sounds like what they're going to do is enable the feds as the employer. So think about areas of federal regulation. In particular, think about transport. So think about, you know, workers, you know, think about rail, think about airports, airplanes, all that kind of stuff, that they'll be able to order people to binding arbitration right away. So we'll have to see, as you say, exactly what it is, but it does sound like it's going to be a pretty significant overhaul. And why are they doing it? They're doing it because they see the need to provide a sense of assurance, particularly when it comes to all the work they want to do on ports. They want to be able to provide an assurance to investors. Look, work is not going to get disrupted. The inability of the employer, of the government, the owner, to ensure that things stay on track and on schedule, we're going to strengthen that. We're going to eliminate that inability, or at least we're going to weaken it. So that's the pitch. That's what it's all about, this sort of plan B. How do we build ourselves up? Think about ports. Think about airports. And that's what's happening. And, you know, Carney's making changes that are going to really test people's tolerances. So far, folks have deferred to him, and his ratings have soared because people say, we must do things we normally wouldn't do because we're in a wartime mindset. We have this external threat of Donald Trump. But organized labor is going to come hard at this. It's a fundamental principle for them. And we'll see how Canadians hang with them. My guess is Canadians will hang with Carney, but these are big changes, and they upset decades of balance. And it's going to be interesting to see, you know, if he moves one big block after another, one big change after another. You know, we're going to massively increase defense spending. We're going to tighten down review processes. We are going to eliminate the ability effectively of designated workers at the federal level to go on strike. You start making these big changes at some point. The people go, hang on, it might be wartime, but it's not actually war. So you're going too far. Don't think we've reached that point. Not saying we will reach that point, but he's really testing it. Like, this is not government as usual.
0: Well, and I'd like you to elaborate on that, actually, because I was opining that the Liberal caucus, I mean, they may be very, very grateful to Mark Carney for saving their jobs and saving this as a government. But as he moves more and more rightward, I mean, Stephen Guilbeault, for example, got out of the way because he felt that he was moving too far on the environment. He may get to a point where people are no longer grateful for still having their jobs and think, this isn't what I signed up for.
2: Nah, yeah, don't worry about those guys. Look, the Liberal Party exists as a vehicle to get elected and reelected. So when people say to me, oh, but there's people who sat in Trudeau's caucus and they celebrated policies of a certain sort, and now they're sitting in Carney's caucus and they're celebrating change. With the exception of people like Guilbeault, who said, listen, you're going too far on something I care about too much, you're not going to get that kind of pushback. Maybe a little bit of griping and whining in the Hill Times amounts to nothing. But the question is, at some point, do Canadians feel like there is a tone with the government where Carney says, I'm just going to do stuff, I'm not going to ask you, and it's just going to happen? And do voters start to feel that they're taken for granted? By the way, I would also suggest to you, this is not a left-right thing. I hear people make that comment all the time. I don't believe that. Those who are red Tories might say, this is the kind of government I like. But it's not a left-right thing. It is a north-south thing. All of these changes exist, and frankly, Carney exists as a prime minister with the kind of agenda that he does because of Donald Trump's threats to our economic well-being and to our very sense of self. And that creates an environment where a prime minister can come in and say, a bunch of things we never did before, we're going to do, and we're going to do them as fast as we possibly can, which I think, by the way, is one of the reasons that Pierre Poilievre looks so small and marginal as he kind of whines that, well, you know, this is all like a left-wing trap because it doesn't meet the eye test, you know? So it's not left-right, it's north-south, and I think for people in politics, it's a really important distinction to make.
0: Thank you, sir.
2: Have a great day.
0: That is The Morning Brief with Scott Reed.
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0: At Stratford, they have what are known in the industry as hard openings. At Stratford, a play opens at, if it's scheduled to open 8 o'clock, it opens at 8 o'clock. And the sun is scheduled to be up at 7:04, so here we are at 7:06, and the sun is up over the great city of Toronto. But there really is, I mean, not only in the air, I mean, the temperature is 12 degrees at this hour, but there really is the sensation, I think, that we've kind of crossed the Rubicon and entered into a fall state of mind. And maybe part of that is, I mean, the X is the harbinger of the end of summer. The TIFF is sort of the next tolling of the bell, and TIFF wrapped up yesterday. Haven't seen yet any figures about how it went. And I will confess, I leave this work as Richard Krauss will always say, I watch bad movies so you don't have to. So like an oblate nun, he watches all the movies and then I find out what he thinks. But it's a fairly sure bet that the movies that are going to be nominated for Oscars all screened at TIFF. That's just how the seasonal aspect of the festival circuit works. So, you know, as the fall and the winter proceed, we'll get into all of those movies that some of you have already had a chance to see. It is 7:08. Let's do the five things.
1: And now, five things.
32: More in the Morning presents the five things you need to know.
0: Number one, the Special Investigations Unit is looking into the scenario where two people were injured, including a police officer, in a shooting near a Belleville synagogue.
5: Sitting upstairs watching TV and heard three kind of loud pops. Wasn't sure if it was fireworks or what it was. Went to the front window of the house onto Victoria Avenue here, and quickly there was a little bit of a pause, and then I heard more shots, and I realized it was gunshots, very loud. I've never heard that before, so it was very clear it was gunshots.
0: CP24 reporter Courtney Heels is in Belleville this morning, and we are going to connect with her for the latest. Of course, whenever the SIU is involved, they have a total lockdown, so there's almost never any new information. But I think a lot of people will be very, very curious about exactly how much that synagogue was being targeted at the time, and perhaps more importantly, what the condition of the police officer is, although it appears his life or their life is not in danger. Number two, 11 people rushed to hospital after a fire in an apartment building in Mississauga overnight.
8: 10 residents of an apartment building in Mississauga are being treated this morning for smoke inhalation after an early morning fire.
9: Emergency crews were called just after 3:30 in the morning. Paramedics tell us that two of the 10 people hurt have serious injuries.
0: And, of course, the figure that they had at CP24, that was Nick Dixon and Jennifer Shung, you were hearing, was 10, but we've now been told it's 11 people in hospital. Number three, the Carney government will introduce major economic bills as Parliament returns.
11: We do have too many conflicts, lockouts and strikes, or threats of either of those in the country. It harms investment, harms employment. We need a better framework for getting to agreements between employers and their employees, and the government will be proposing ways to support that.
0: And, of course, one of the major aspects, as you heard in that clip there, is that the government is going to create a greater framework, I guess we could say, for legislating against work stoppages or making people go back to work. And that's going to be interesting. We put that on the agenda, I'm pretty sure, for the kitchen cabinet at 7:20 this morning. But it's very clear that Mark Carney, the prime minister, has been moving this government to the right. And not all liberals or not all leftists definitely are going to agree with that. However, a lot of people owe their jobs. A lot of MPs owe their jobs to Mark Carney, so maybe they're going to keep the traps shut. Number four, Northern Tornadoes Project, did you know it existed? Confirms 125 kilometer an hour storm caused significant damage to the Rogers Stadium.
14: My working theory of the case is that maybe some local thing changed with the stadium, like maybe a panel of the facade blew off from the high winds, allowing wind to come in underneath and maybe begin to lift up, push up.
0: And that was a structural engineer we often turn to when we're talking about engineering and structural matters. And he says, or confirm, well, he's not confirming, but the weather office is confirming that there was a special aspect to that storm, that while we were all enduring these purple skies and hail and wind, there were pockets where it was even more severe. And number five, the Terry Fox Foundation surpasses $1 billion in donations.
15: Today is so important to me. Terry is a true hero to all Canadians. We have been coming to this walk since their parents were smaller than them.
16: We've made significant progress. Survival rates are 40% higher than they were when Terry started.
0: And listen, congratulations to all of you who took part in that yesterday. It was the 46th running of the Terry Fox run. And as mentioned, we've interviewed several members of the Fox family over the last year and talked about that $1 billion threshold. And the prediction was that this was going to be the clincher. This year was going to put them over $1 billion. Back to the major story of the morning, Belleville, Ontario, Sons of Jacob Synagogue was hit numerous times by gunfire. There's a man in hospital in life-threatening condition, and a police officer, a Belleville police officer, was injured by gunfire as well. This all happened at 7:10 p.m. in the vicinity, if you know Belleville, of Bleecker and Victoria Avenues. Police saying that an officer encountered an individual in that area. Police went on to say they've notified, of course, the Special Investigations Unit. That unit is only involved if there is some manner of violence that involves a police officer. And clearly here, it appears to be an exchange of gunfire between a police officer and a gunman who was out to attack the synagogue. And also worth noting, it is Yom Kippur. And so this, having happened after sunset last night, was during the high holiday and an occasion when, you know, Jews who do not go to temple on a regular basis will almost never miss Rosh Hashanah, Yom Kippur, and a couple of other holidays. Meanwhile, French President Emmanuel Macron and Prime Minister Mark Carney announced closer ties on Sunday. We don't know exactly what the nature of that is, but it was a very poetic occasion because this is the first time that a Canadian prime minister has gone to Saint-Pierre-Miquelon, which are tiny. It's a collection of tiny islands just off of Newfoundland, but they are French territory. They're the last, whatever one would say, aspects, the last relics of when France controlled all of the northern part of America. And so Saint-Pierre-Miquelon are still French islands, and the two of them had a very productive meeting, we are told. They are going to work together for closer ties on fishing, security, and energy. And all of that somewhat symbolically aligning with the revelation that the U.S., Denmark, and Greenland have arrived at a deal. And it doesn't seem to be Donald Trump is trumpeting this as, hey, look at this. I got everything I wanted. I now control. America now controls Greenland. As a matter of fact, his son put out an image on social media, which was the red, white, and blue stripes on Alaska, the United States, and Greenland, and then saying, look, we've got you surrounded, referring to Canada. And actually, the deal that they have reached, even though we don't know all of the terms, apparently hardly differs from a deal that was made post-World War II. And yes, it means that the Americans will defend Greenland, which they were always going to do. Yes, it means the Russians and the Chinese can't have bases on Greenland, which they were never going to have. And apparently it gives the Americans some kind of preferential treatment when it comes to special minerals, but that's no biggie.
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0: Good morning, John Torrey.
13: Hi there, John.
0: That's it. That's all for Toronto International Film Festival, of which you are the chairman of the board. I trust everything unspooled the way it should.
13: I think so. You know, what you always do with these kinds of events is go back and do a bit of a postmortem just to see, you know, how everything went. But I think it seemed to go quite well. There were no big controversies like there was last year. And that's the number one thing you hope for. But, you know, we'll see. It certainly seemed to be alive and vibrant and people having lots of fun and lots of satisfaction on the part of the movie people, some of whom I talked to. So, but we'll see. I'll talk to you further about it as we, you know, sort of take on the task of looking at what happened.
0: Our major story this morning, of course, is a shooting, an exchange of gunfire, actually, outside of a synagogue in Belleville, which we're told is the only synagogue in Belleville. And John Torrey, everyone observing, it's Yom Kippur, so a lot of people going to shul. And one listener texted in, "My parents were Holocaust survivors. I won't be intimidated. I will go to synagogue today."
13: Well, I think there is a great sense of defiance, and rightly so, on the part of the Jewish community in Toronto and elsewhere, because this is not a problem confined to Toronto. Although I think just because of the size of the city, we've had more of the anti-Semitism. But, you know, I thought one of the things I heard on the round table kind of summed up the question we should all be asking ourselves, which is the young son of Lurcia Waller asking her, you know, is it brave and courageous? Would you let me go to school wearing a yarmulke as Jewish kids do, Jewish boys? And, you know, I just think we are at the stage here now where we still haven't had, you rightly said earlier on this morning that the police chief has taken some steps, and they have. I think the police service has been accounted for, but still, I think if the mayor and civic officials and even non-Jewish business leaders and non-Jewish leaders in the community stood up and said no to this absolutely horrific kind of intimidation of one community, then we'd see a lot more things happening. We would see, you know, a real action plan. And I think it has to start maybe with some of the people who aren't Jewish to say this is not a Jewish problem, this is a Toronto problem. I think the mayor has not led the way she should on this. There has to be more outward support for the police. That has to include erring on the side of shutting down these kind of Bathurst and Shepherd demonstrations that I heard you speak about earlier. They're vile in that they really contain a lot of hateful language and this kind of thing. I think interfaith leaders have to come together. The three governments have to get together and actually have a meeting to discuss strengthening the laws, which they have not done, even though they've talked about it. We need to hear from the province. They're going to prioritize these prosecutions because, as I've heard discussed on 1010 before, half of them don't happen. The charges get withdrawn. So it's time to really take action on this because You know, I guess the point that Larissa was making indirectly was that if this was going on with many other communities, we would just see more happening. And when you see a Yom Kippur, shooting at a synagogue in Belleville, and we heard it was a tiny little synagogue. Imagine if the police hadn't been there, what might have happened? I mean, why should people have to go in fear every day that this is just part of their daily life in Toronto or Ontario or Canada? I mean, it's just not right, and we're not doing enough about it.
0: Meanwhile, Parliament returns today, so there's going to be the fireworks of question period. But also, my own impression, John Tory, is this is going to be a particularly significant session of Parliament because the honeymoon's over. It's time for the Prime Minister to get busy.
13: Well, I think the honeymoon's still on, but I think that you're right. I mean, there's going to be, you know, increased scrutiny, and rightly so. What I found fascinating this morning in the discussion is that the person who's described as being on the hot seat is Pierre Poilievre. And, you know, having been the opposition leader, you're hoping that it's the premier or prime minister you put on the hot seat. And they need to be on the hot seat to some extent. I mean, they've had less transparency than should be the case. And that's what you can do when Parliament's not sitting. You can go out and make these announcements, some of them coming from strange places like the Wall Street Journal, of all places. And the announcements have been, you know, remarkably thin in terms of any detail, and that can lead to problems. I mean, again, I think that Mr. Poilievre's overplaying his hand when he says, we will not become the 28th state in the European Union. Well, nobody's saying we should or will. But that's what happens when you make this announcement and have a great deal of fanfare about going over to Europe. And I think most people in Canada start out very favorable to that, you know, the notion of increased ties with Europe. But if you leave it, you know, you can have it misinterpreted. Same with the labor laws. I mean, I think a lot of people would say, well, look, the fewer strikes, the better. But Mr. Carney runs the risk through lack of transparency of strengthening the NDP, and that's probably the greatest threat to him, is that if the NDP strengthens and gets back up even to close to normal strength, that's going to ebb away at the support of the Liberal Party. So you're right, it's a big session substantively. There's lots to be done and action to be shown, as you would say, in terms of some of these major projects, but also he's got to be careful about the politics. And I think it's really just more transparency, because I think actually they're doing a good job and doing a lot of the right things.
0: John, thank you.
13: Thank you, John.
0: That is John Tory with Tory's Take. And we are joined on a Money Monday, by Patty Lovett Reed, financial commentator. Good morning, Patty Lovett Reed.
1: Hi, John. Good morning.
0: Okay, so let's talk tariffs. And apparently there's now a new map out that shows which Canadian cities are most impacted by tariffs. Worth noting, I think it's like 80% of the population lives within 100 kilometers of the border with the United States.
1: Yeah, I think that's a really great point. And, you know, when you look at it, you don't really think about it, but communities that depend heavily on manufacturing, auto, steel, aluminum, forestry, cross-border trade tariffs. You get where I'm coming from. What can happen here is tariffs quickly become an employment story. And that's where tariffs stop becoming percentages. And they start, in my opinion, becoming paychecks. Because if an employer becomes under pressure, suppliers feel it, workers feel it, eventually the coffee shop feels it, restaurants, housing, you get where I'm coming from. Local businesses can feel it too. So when we talk about Canadian cities and regions most exposed to tariffs, and they're significant, I think we're really talking about how a trade dispute can ripple through an entire community. I mean, when you hear about tariffs, John, you think, okay, well, I may not buy that good right now, but it's just not that simple.
0: And we'll return to the issue of tariffs in a moment, more from a consumer basis. But I wanted to ask you about this story. The transport minister says they can't guarantee prices won't go up after airport privatization. That's kind of the number one nightmare scenario we all have.
1: Well, it was the first thing that crossed my mind when I heard it, that's for sure. But I will say, I don't think it automatically makes privatization a bad thing. I just don't. Because when you think there are potential benefits here, you know, you get access to capital, modernization, which we need, innovation, greater efficiency, and the line that I want to make sure I get out there, a better passenger experience. I put a question mark. But I think the private investor is expecting a return. So the question I ask as a traveler is, where is that return going to come from? You know, am I going to pay more through airport fees? Probably parking, concessions, other charges. So show me the value. Am I getting a better airport, better service, and better experience? And at the end of the day, when Canadians are dealing with affordability pressures, and we have been for a long time, they're going to be sensitive to other costs. And for many, many households, travel is one of those discretionary expenses.
0: Yeah, I mean, my abiding concern is that I don't have a choice of airports. You know, I have to, if I'm flying out of Toronto, I mean, yes, there's Billy Bishop, but I have to fly out of Pearson. So if they decide to jack things up, it's not like I can just chop somewhere else.
1: No, but you will chop somewhere else out of your budget. And that's once again how, you know, you don't really think about it, but these tariff stories are actually related because one is about travel. The other is about work and what we buy and where we spend.
0: Okay, well, let's talk about that then and how Canadians are adapting or how they should adapt to the tariff situation because it's clearly here for the time being.
1: Well, it is. And the many people that I've been speaking to say they're very simply stopping, checking and comparing where they're spending their money. If they don't need something today, maybe a refrigerator, for example, they're not really worried what it might cost in 3 months. So they're thinking, too, in some cases, what if I spend $1,000 today to avoid $100 increase later? That's not a savings. You know, so if you didn't need to spend $1,000 in the first place, they're simply saying they won't. So, you know, yes, we are shopping Canadian or non-US alternatives. We're repairing things rather than replacing them when it makes sense. Buy Canadian when it works for your household. But can I throw out one more wrinkle in there? You know, all of these things combined, we are now more aggressively hearing that the Bank of Canada may be forced to raise interest rates between now and the end of the year. First, it's inflation remaining too high because of the cost of energy, but that's not all. You've obviously got other costs, you know, through the pipeline, through the chain. And at the end of the day, what this does is it puts more pressure on households. So, you know, when you talk about these three stories, John, who at the end of the day is taking the risk? Who's getting the benefit and who ultimately pays? Because I do think it comes down to everything we're talking about, our jobs, our monthly budget, and at the end of the day, our wallets.
0: And this conversation, Patty, was based on your latest column, which people can find on Substack.
1: Thank you very much, sir.
0: Excellent. Nice to have you. Happy Monday.
1: Happy Monday.
0: That is Patty Lovett Reed, financial commentator, author of Life Makes Sense with Patty Lovett Reed.
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0: The sun has come to, first light, of course, has come to Belleville the morning after an attack outside of a synagogue. A police officer was hit and the presumed gunman was also hit and is, both of them are in hospital. We're joined by reporter Zach McGibbon, who's with Quinty News. Good morning.
27: Good morning, John. Thank you for having me on today.
0: It's good to have you. It's good to have somebody on the scene. Give us an impression of, you know, I guess you can walk us through the timeline here, but how this all unfolded. What do we know?
27: Yeah, so we first heard reports about a possible shooting just after 7 o'clock last night. Around the East Hill area here in Belleville, out, obviously outside of that synagogue. And we started coming over around 7:10-ish to kind of witness the scene and see what was going on. And there were multiple police vehicles on scene. A community rescue vehicle, an armored truck was there as well looking at the scene. And multiple spectators were looking outside. The intersection was cordoned off from the public as police were continuing their investigation. It was still very much an active scene as we arrived last night.
0: Do we know any more about exactly how this unfolded? That, you know, was the person on site to actually fire at the synagogue or, you know, and was the police officer tasked to preserving the peace at the synagogue?
27: Unfortunately, we're still awaiting more information about what exactly happened last night in terms of how the gunfire went off. All we know is just from speaking with residents around the area who heard the gunshots, there were multiple gunshots fired that evening. There were about 20 to 30 based on my speaking to with some of the residents, and they range. Some described the fire as a shotgun fire. Some described it as assault rifle fire that was being let out in the evening. So in terms of the specific motive and if this was targeted directly at the synagogue, it's still very much something that is being investigated by police. We have not been able to get that confirmed, but it's certainly, considering where the shooting took place outside the synagogue, it's certainly something that is being looked at.
0: And it's probably too early to take a pulse or a sounding, but I have to imagine in the community, and in particular in the Jewish community, there is considerable fear.
27: Yeah, I was just speaking with some residents as well, and it's the only synagogue in town. And the fact that this was something that happened on Yom Kippur, definitely something very terrifying. I spoke with a security guard that was working at the synagogue at the time and just trying to make sure that they were all okay, staying in the building and safe away from the gunfire. Definitely just from speaking with residents and talking with people this morning and last night, there was definitely a fear that overcame people just as the shooting was going on.
0: Thank you for this.
27: Thank you, John.
0: Reporter Zach McGibbon with Quinty News. And you have to imagine this being possibly the highest of the high holidays in the Jewish community. How people anywhere, frankly, in Canada, anywhere in the world, but in Toronto, especially those of you listening right now, how

0: And in the aftermath, of course, we have one police officer wounded, but apparently life not in danger. And the individual presumed to be the gunman, who is said to be in life-threatening condition. So Parliament gets back to session today. It's one question period I'll probably take in live and in real time, because you have to imagine, I mean, the stakes have never been higher for Pierre Poilievre in order to hold this government to account. And he's kind of poleaxed because he can't undermine, for example, walking away from the negotiating table. He can ask the question again and again and again, show us what you walked away from. But he can't undermine the national interest when it comes to the trade war with the United States. However, there's plenty of other juicy stuff, including the whole EU business. And we're told the prime minister is going to be in the House. So the prime minister, who's not particularly adept at question period, who doesn't seem to really like being in the House, but the prime minister will be in the House today. So it's going to be these two guys. One guy who at one point was on this inevitable track to becoming the next prime minister of Canada. One guy who came out of the blue was a political rookie. One of them's the prime minister. One of them's the leader of the opposition. And one of them is fighting for his political future. Meanwhile, on the agenda, the prime minister saying this is going to be the most consequential legislation introduced in the House of Commons in decades.
1: We are going to introduce some of the most consequential legislation, not just of this government, but in decades.
0: Okay. And the thing is, there's considerable opacity to this legislation because we haven't been told what it is. But apparently there is going to be amendments to the labor code, and apparently that's going to make it easier for the government to block workers from being able to strike or order them back to work if they do strike. And the clever, you know, representing of this particular policy over the last few years, because liberals, you'd think, would be more labor friendly, but they're not. And this makes them considerably more vulnerable to the NDP. But the cloak of cover, or whatever you want to say, has been the idea, well, you know, the trains are essential to the economy. The economy is going to break down if we have a strike that involves rail. And then they got into, like, flight attendants. Said, well, travel is really, really essential. Well, not really. You know, if it's about business, then maybe they could meet on Zoom or have a phone call. They don't necessarily, no, but they said this is essential to the economy. Meanwhile, speaking of Pierre Poilievre, he was doing a rally yesterday in Brantford, so speaking to a very friendly crowd, and he talked about how Canada is not going to be the 51st state, but it's also not going to be the 28th state of the European Union.
2: We're here. We're here to put our country first. Every other country in the world puts its own people before the rest of the world. We need to do exactly the same. We have to renew pride in our country and a determination to fight for the best interest of its people here in this land. Fight for our taxpayers, our law-abiding citizens, and our national interest. And that brings me to the disputes we have in the world. We, of course, believe in standing up for Canada against unfair tariffs from the South. We will never be the 51st state of the U.S., but we will also never be the 28th state of the European Union.
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7: From the National Newsroom of the Canadian Press, I'm Karen Ribeau. Prime Minister Mark Carney's government opened the fall sitting of Parliament Monday by tabling a sweeping bill meant to fast-track approvals for major projects, cut their review times, and create zones of national interest to pre-approve certain types of projects. Bill C-39, the Building Canada Strong Act, is also proposing major changes to collective bargaining, including the use of more federal mediation to get deals done and repair relationships between unions and businesses. Jobs Minister Patty Hajdu says the legislation will strengthen labor rights and not weaken them, as critics had suggested.
8: Ultimately, the government does not want to resolve the disputes for parties. So we're putting into place new tools that will raise the bar around accountability for both of the parties to get that deal themselves.
7: The president of the Canadian Labour Congress says there are things in the bill that will improve protections for workers, but B. Brusk says the bill also gives government the new and expanded power to end a legal strike should it decide one is against the national interest. After introducing his three new MPs in the House of Commons and attending question period after Parliament's three-month summer break, Prime Minister Carney hit a snag in his itinerary. His trip to New York City and the United Nations General Assembly was delayed due to ground stops and cancellations at all major New York area airports due to a technical circuit problem at a key regional air traffic control center. ABC News contributor John Nance says airport officials must do what they can to ensure this is not able to happen again.
9: But I don't want to understate the complexity of this. It's like trying to repair or rebuild a truck as you're driving it. This is a very, very complex system.
7: Technicians fixed the data lines and now the airports are working through the backlog of flights. Prime Minister Carney arrived in New York City on Monday evening, and the delay caused him to miss his first event at the UN, a roundtable discussion on strengthening multilateral collaboration. Canada's ambassador to the UN, David Lametti, spoke in Carney's place. On Tuesday, U.S. President Donald Trump is to address the assembly. While in New York this week, Trump remains defiant following his controversial decision Friday to remove several outlets from covering him as part of the White House pool team. Other members of the pool, in a show of solidarity for Freedom of the Press announced they would not participate in pool coverage of Trump. ABC's Mary Bruce has more.
10: After President Trump banned three national news outlets from the White House, the mayor of New York City inviting all reporters to Gracie Mansion.
11: I told the president that we're going to have all of the members of the press here on the lawn, and that is something that I believe in as everyone, no matter the opinion or the critique, that we engage.
10: Trump defending his decision to ban CNN, MS Now, and Politico from the White House because he doesn't like how they cover him.
12: I never get anything positive. It's always negative, even having to do with the war.
7: This is the Canadian Press. In sports, the numbers are not in the Toronto Blue Jays' favor right now. Pete Alonso hit two home runs to power the Baltimore Orioles to a 4-3 victory over Toronto Monday night. The Blue Jays are 3.5 games out of the American League wildcard race with 5 games left to play. Injury concerns are building for the Blue Jays. Rookie outfielder Brett Bateman left Monday night's game in Baltimore when he hurt his hip making a sliding catch in the second inning. Manager John Schneider said Bateman jammed his right hip, but that x-rays were negative and he's just a little tender. Star pitcher Dylan Cease will miss his next start due to shoulder inflammation, and first baseman and slugger Vladimir Guerrero Jr. is nursing a back injury. The Los Angeles Rams are looking more like a team expected to be a contender in the NFL. Matthew Stafford threw 4 touchdown passes in a 28-6 victory over New York in the Monday nighter. The Giants lost quarterback Jackson Dart to a knee injury. From the Canadian Press, I'm Karen Rebo.
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29: I know, Dad. 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
29: Until it isn't.
1: Anya Taylor-Joy is the lead in this. She plays the main character in this, let's call it a crime action thriller is how I would categorize it. Now, I remember her from Peaky Blinders, and I find, I don't know, there's something weird about her. When I look at her, she looks like this doe-eyed 12-year-old girl, and it's just strange to see her playing a woman. I don't know what it is. It's just, it makes me uncomfortable. It creeps me out because she looks so young. And so I was kind of reluctant. Nah, I don't want to watch that. But the cast is so good. I thought, how bad can this be? Annette Bening is in it. Timothy Oliphant is in it, and I love him. First time I saw him on screen was way back in the day in the HBO series Deadwood, the Western. He played the Marshal. Then he played a more modern Marshal later on in another TV show called Justified, which we loved in our house. So, yeah, I gotta try this. Interesting premise. Timothy Oliphant is the father to this woman, this young woman, and they've grown up without a woman in the house. So he's a single dad. And he's a kind of a small-time con artist. And he teaches his daughter to become a part of all of his cons since she's very young. And along the way, because she's has much more natural intelligence than he does, she's actually become better at it than he has. But he finds himself in prison. And she's involved in a relationship with someone whose mother, Annette Bening, is involved in gang activity. And her husband has ripped off a gang and disappeared. She's trying to find him and trying to stay alive while this organized criminal group comes after her for the money that they've stolen. So this is when it becomes kind of a on the run chase, full-blown action movie. And it does something, this series, Lucky, does something that you guys know, if you heard me talk, I hate. Lots of time jumps, back and forth in time. But I really like it here, because she'll find herself in a situation in present time where she's in trouble. And she will occasionally talk to her father in prison, and he says, remember, and then he'll name some scam they pulled. And he triggers her memory about what they've done in the past to get out of these situations. And so they'll flash back to her as a little girl, which is one of the things, at least I'm not bothered by the flashback because I'm not confused. You know, when you do the 3 weeks earlier, oh, come on now. Got to go back 3 weeks and then they jump back and forth. And you're all confused about whether this is now or it's in the past. It's clearly in the past because she's just a young kid. So there's no confusion there. But I thought it was fascinating the way they tied together her childhood and what she learned and how she's using those skills now. But she's also torn about the kind of person she's become. Does she want to be this person who robs and steals from others, manipulates others, or does she want to be something else? And it is full value, I'm telling you. You want decent story, excellent acting, and some action to keep you on the edge of your seat. The American crime thriller TV miniseries. So kind of looks like a one-off based on a novel from 2021, so pretty modern material. Lucky is definitely going to be worth a look. And I think it's only I know it's only 7 episodes. So it's a short binge on Apple TV. Bunda, what are you watching?
2: Question for you, though. You brought up something that's been a show on my list that I've been waiting for a while to get into, Justified.
1: Yeah.
2: Like, absolutely must get into, because it's something I've had on my list, and I just have not gotten around to it. And every other time I find something better, and I'm like, I don't know why I've never gotten to this, but get to it next.
1: Timothy Olyphant has just such charisma on camera,
2: mm-hmm.
1: and he plays this low-key Southern marshal, and it's a great action series. He's so watchable. Absolutely watch Justified.
2: Okay.
1: We loved it. It's old, though. I mean, I remember when the intro would come on, my son would stand on the base of the fireplace and dance to the intro quite often in his underwear.
2: Okay.
1: But then he had no interest in the series after that. He would vanish. But yeah, it brings back great memories for me, even thinking about that series. But yeah, definitely watch Justified.
2: Yeah, I don't know why. I always just kind of skip over it, and you brought it up. I'm like, oh, man, like this is something I wanted to get to for a while, so I'll put that on my list. But what I did just watch, Bill, it is, we already talked about the cooler nights. Pumpkin spice, everything is out there right now. We're into this Halloween kind of area, time of year. I love it. This is my favorite time of year. So I got into a show where I wasn't really happy the way season 3 ended with it. But season 4 came out a couple months ago, and I finally got around to watching it from season 4.
3: Something's different. I'm changing. I don't know if I like who I'm becoming.
6: Boyd, there are a lot of people wanting to know what happened down there.
8: Mom, where's Dad? Why isn't he back yet?
9: Tabitha.
3: We need to talk. It means everything they show us is real. I think they're doing it to make us afraid.
8: Well, then it worked.
2: So From is a really creepy kind of horror movie TV show series.
1: Even the music there creeped me out.
2: Yeah. And the one cool thing about it, though, Bill, is that it's filmed in Nova Scotia, Halifax, Beaver Bank, Sackville River, all in that area. It takes place, though, in a little small town in the United States where, you know, people will be driving. And they'll be with their family. They'll come up upon a tree that's in the middle of the road. They turn around. But when they turn around, Bill, they head to this town where you cannot go outside at night because it's where these evil creatures kind of come. And, well, they don't like you very much. So you try to avoid them. And it's just really weird and creepy. And there's characters throughout the show that kind of evolve into who you're trying to follow. And the one guy everybody wants to follow is lead actor Harold Perrineau. He's kind of the sheriff and the mayor in this. His name is Boyd, and he tries to run through things. But what they don't realize is this whole town is constantly messing with their minds, showing them visions. But everyone's plan is to get out of this little area, they get out of this town. And over the first 3 seasons, I really, really got into it. The way season 3 ended, I hated it. I was so upset with it because it leaves you again with no answers of what is really happening. Then season 4 came around and they start giving you a lot more of the answers, and also leading up to a very, very climatic ending of season 4, setting up for a season finale, which would be the next season.
1: The problem with this season was that some of the biggest storylines you felt at the end, you didn't get a payoff on them. And just, that's what I read. I've never seen it. So.
2: Mm-hmm. No, and that's exactly it. Especially in season 3. When season 4 came around now, like everything is set up for all of your answers and everything's going to be set up for in season 5. So I liked the way it ended. It built up good. It gave you some of the answers. The one thing I'll always say on this is I'm not a huge fan of the acting. It's not great at times, but.
1: The other criticism I read was there's no character you really like. I don't like a series when I don't feel like there's a hero. There's no one to root for. Is there someone to root for in this, or do you hate them all?
2: You don't hate them all. You kind of cheer for them all, but at the same time, it feels like they're always fighting for power. Who is that lead character that you really want to get behind? There's about 3 or 4 of them, and that's where the toughest part comes from. You don't really latch on to any of them and cheer for them, but I will give it a good thumbs up. It's 10 episodes. They're all about 45 minutes to an hour long. A lot better than the way season 3 ended, and I'm happy I went with it. But Again, it's very creepy and it's very weird. It's on Paramount. I believe it's through a little sub, but you might have to get like another subscription for something.
1: I don't know if they can act or not, but I'll tell you the casting is good because a lot of these characters, I'm just looking at the photos and they're creeping me out.
2: Yeah.
1: There's some weird looking people they found for this.
2: Well, and a good chunk of them are also Canadian actors and actresses as well. So it is a good kind of Canadian ties show that is also part of the United States, I'd say. But if you're into the creepy stuff like me, check it out.
1: Those are our binges. Good morning.
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1: Good morning, Doc. I assume and hope you had a good weekend.
35: I did. Thank you.
1: Great. Did your right brain enjoy it more than your left brain?
35: They still work together as one.
1: But are there two?
35: Scientists? No, there aren't.
1: A group says your brain consists of two separate organs that have been fused. Stanford University, those people are very smart. I don't know. My ordinary guy understanding of the brain for a long time has been that there are two parts to the brain that they do work together, combined. This doesn't seem like there's a big change there. I mean, the headlines are saying the whole paradigm of the human brain has shifted. Has it?
35: You know, first, the article itself was terribly written, so I actually went to the source material and looked at the actual study. So that made things a bit more clear, because we still have one brain. There's no two brains. That's not what the authors were saying at all. What they found, and what actually is quite important about this, is you have to go back 550 million years, because there are certain species that share the same sources for development of the brain. There are two separate original cells, each of which produce different aspects of the brain that we didn't know before. So there are cells that produce the front of the brain and the middle part of your brain, and that is involved with, for example, the midbrain is involved with language, your consciousness, your reasoning, the abstract reasoning that we have. And then there are cells that lead to the development of the back part of the brain, or the hind brain. And that's more the automatic systems, breathing, your heart rate, how you sleep, swallowing, hunger, all those things. There's two separate aspects to our one brain. Why is that important? Well, those two specific cell lines that lead to the development of the brain never mix, so that they are very different from each other. So one can't be converted to another. So if we're looking and saying, well, we have one brain, yes, we have one brain that is comprised of different sources of cells that lead to different parts of it, they work together, but you can't make one part of the brain from the other. So if you take cells from the front of the brain, you can't turn them into cells from the back of the brain. Why is that important? Well, it's important because diseases such as Lou Gehrig's disease or ALS come from the hind brain. And in the past, research has focused on just the brain itself, and they were using the wrong cells to try and understand the disease. So now that they have a new model that shows where these cells actually come from, and that you can't really produce these cells in the lab, right? You can't take this from people and produce these cells. You have to go back to the beginning cells to try and produce them. They now have those beginning cells. And now you can sort of do studies and say, okay, we're now using the right cell lineage or the cell originator, or what's called the progenitor cell, and be able to produce models to now study these diseases, whereas before you couldn't do that. So that's where this leads. It creates a new model for the brain that can lead to further research into diseases that we were having a lot of difficulty trying to figure out. So that's what this is. You can't biopsy these cells in living people, and so you have to use in vitro. It's sort of in a test tube or lab, create cell cultures, and then do tests on them to see how those cells respond. So that's where this is coming from. It's not
1: so. If I'm understanding it correctly, instead of thinking of the brain as two similar or identical organs that are acting independently but also at times communicating, it's not that at all. They're fundamentally different the way they're constructed, but they're still working together, which allows science then to at least understand what it is they're dealing with when they're trying to find what's going wrong in the brain. Because you can't test one part of the brain and assume it will react the same way as another part of the brain.
35: That's right. So the two organs is really sort of it's a metaphor for the two different cell progenitors, or the origins of that, that they're packaged together. It's not two independent brains sitting in the skull. It's still one brain. They still have connections to each other. But if you're going to try to recreate a part of the brain to study, now you have those cells that you can work with that you didn't have.
1: So if you imagine a world where you've had your brain damaged in an accident, say, they want to find a way to reconstruct those cells and have them grow on their own, stimulate the growth. We now know that it's a different kind of cell, so we're starting in a different place.
35: That's right. Because before you didn't have that understanding of what that cell came from or what was coming from. So you would be using the wrong source material, and so you couldn't recreate what you were looking for.
1: Well, that strikes me as, when you're doing scientific research on the brain, it does sound like a game changer if you know that there's something that fundamentally different about them.
35: Yeah, I would say that this really does change how we understand the parts of the brain that we couldn't study very well, and diseases that we didn't understand. So again, ALS destroys part of the hindbrain, right? It's the motor neurons. Or think of what happens to people. They lose their ability to swallow and to walk and to breathe. And so all these cells that are disappearing or being damaged, we were looking in the wrong place. And so it made it very difficult to understand or create a model to understand what was happening to those cells.
1: Fascinating. Thank you for going back to the source material. Appreciate it, Doc.
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1: I think we have to be very careful right now not to let our love of Mark Carney and our extreme dislike, I'm trying to be kind this morning, of the President of the United States. We need to take a deep breath and try to keep things in perspective, because we're about to see one of the busiest sessions of Parliament that probably most of us will have seen in our lifetime. I know, nothing could sound more boring than that. Oh, a busy session of Parliament. Now, we're talking about really important and consequential legislation. And we have to keep our eye on all of it because there's a very slim majority government in place. And I don't think that just because Mark Carney's way ahead in the opinion polls doesn't give him the right to push legislation through without really listening to what other parliamentarians have said. So, yeah, we got to pay attention. Some of the things they're going to do in the coming weeks are major, major changes to how we do business in this country. And I want to be patient with the prime minister, and I think we all should, because we've been saying, look, it's been a year and a half. Where are all these major projects? You got to get moving. We want to be diversified. We want to be less reliant on the United States. We got to get moving. Enough memorandums of understanding. Let's get busy here. That's what he says he intends to do. So we have to give him some slack. But already people are lining up. The environmentalists are saying you can't push these major projects through without considering us. Labor groups are already looking at some of this proposed legislation saying, oh, this lets the government spin is that they want to be less involved in having to stop a strike when it's underway. But labor saying, yeah, you just want to intervene earlier and force a settlement on us. So there are going to be battles for sure. And there should be. There's nothing unhealthy about that. But I think we have to be patient. But at the same time, there's no blank check here for Mark Carney. He did not get that. He didn't deserve it. You certainly don't earn a blank check in Parliament by stealing members of other parties to come and join you, by appointing them to the Senate to force by-elections that you go on to win. That's not how you get the majority of the people in the country to back you. I know the opinion polls show that people really are supportive of him right now. Some of that is legitimate. Some of it is just the way our dislike of Donald Trump plays out. We can't let that blind us either as we make decisions that can change the future for ourselves and for our children and grandchildren. These are too important right now. Are we going to become, as Pierre Poilievre is putting it, the 28th state in the European Union? He's trying to draw a very close parallel to the United States saying we should be the 51st state and pivoting and simply becoming a country that's subservient to the European Union instead of to the United States. I don't want to replace one master with another. Do you? No Canadian should. Is that what the government is suggesting? The problem is we don't know. Mark Carney has been very cagey about this. He has, as much as Canadians trust him, he seems to distrust us. The Gordie Howe Bridge is a perfect example of it. It's pretty clear we bent over backwards to get that bridge open. Maybe that's the only way to get it open. Maybe ultimately it was the right thing to do. But he played with words, and he refused to be straight up with us about the deal he'd cut. And he's doing the same with the European Union. And I know you like him. I know that many of my conservative friends like him. But we have to get him to speak more plainly to Canadians about something like the European Union. I think we all understood that he wanted some kind of further negotiating in order to come up with a trade deal that was better than the one we have right now, more trade with them, diversify our markets, all good ideas. But how much control are we going to give bureaucrats in Brussels? Ask the Brits how they feel about this. How much control do we want to give them about our sovereignty and our ability to trade with other countries? Because there are rules about that within the European Union. And we don't even know if this is an associate membership or something less or something more than that. There are no definitions of any of these things. So he has to show up in question period, and he has to convince Canadians that this is the right path, and he has to listen to our concerns. The world is changing very fast. I mean, think about the fact that our government laid out its AI strategy back in the spring before it broke for summer, and everything about how Canadians feel about AI has changed substantially in those 2 months. They have to come and explain to Canadians what they're doing to make sure that we are all in control of AI and not the other way around. I think Canadians have gone from, I know I have, from excited about AI and the possibilities, and we don't want to fall behind, and yes, let's build data centers, let's make sure we're world leaders in AI. I think we've all, most at least, have gone from that to, ooh, should we be slowing down this progress to make sure that AI doesn't doesn't end very badly with unintended consequences, maybe even existential consequences. I'm not sure the odds of that are all that high. The more I've read about some of the things that have been going on with AI, I'm actually a little bit more reassured than I was a week ago. But yes, things have changed. Our relationship with Donald Trump has gotten worse. Our relationship with the European Union has gotten more cozy. AI has started to think for itself. All of those things require some trust and faith in government, but a healthy dose of skepticism as well. I know you love him, but people can be, listen, we've all, think about personal relationships, those first 6 months or year when everything is fine because people want to be compromising and we're blinded by our feelings. And then one day you wake up and you realize, I don't know, can I spend the rest of my life with this person? We have to start asking those questions about Mark Carney as well. Let's get past the infatuation stage. We're home from the honeymoon now. Let's look at him and see who he really is and if this is the guy we want to lead us and where does he take us. And he can't do it without our permission. This is still a democracy. Your majority is slim and largely stolen. Canadians need to have a say in their own future. There's too much at stake.
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1: The U.S. tariffs 50% on aluminum starting to have an impact. I told you guys before, if you weren't listening, I'll just do a quick refresher here. But when I was up in the Saguenay region this past summer, because my wife's family is from there, I talked to someone, a family member, someone who married into her family, who owns a few factories that produce aluminum. Not aluminum itself, but aluminum parts. And he was saying so far it was going well for him because they'd found other markets for their product. He's concerned long-term because a lot of that, he said, is a result of the war that's been going on in the Persian Gulf, and that's opened up other markets for him. And so he was concerned about what happened longer-term. But it's really interesting to be in the Saguenay region because he's an engineer by training and business person. But as I tried to learn more about aluminum, I said, it's made from an ore. What's it called? And then everybody in the room at the same time said bauxite, because they live in the Saguenay region. So everybody up there knows exactly what happens. But you take this raw material, and Quebec is, to me, the aluminum industry is exactly what works great about trade, especially North American trade, where we can take the bauxite and turn it into aluminum, because it takes a lot of electricity to do that. And Quebec has a huge supply of cheap hydroelectricity, so we can do it cheaper than the Americans can. Then we send these ingots and plates that are made to the U.S. to be pressed and turned into other things, and then sometimes they come back across the border and they're reworked and something else is manufactured. It just works really well to have it go back and forth. And now we find ourselves in a trade war over these things. And there's this is a decent-sized small business, a plant in Kingston, Ontario, that is now laying off 80 of its workers. 80 workers, about a third of its workforce, and they say this is tariff-related. Kevin Stewart is director for Ontario and Atlantic Canada for the United Steelworkers. Good morning, Kevin. How are you doing this morning?
13: Good morning. How are you doing today?
1: Good. Listen, every job counts, but this is a fair number of jobs. It might not get the attention that an auto plant, when it shuts down and hundreds of people are laid off, but still, these are a lot of jobs, and I'm sure, well, they're definitely important to each family, that's for sure.
13: Yeah, I think your mindset is the same as mine. If we're losing one job, one person's job is impacted, then I'm of concern. 70 is a lot. And to your point in your earlier comment, I think you alluded to one third of the workplace was already in layoff mode. So yeah, it is definitely concerning right now.
1: What does this plant manufacture specifically?
13: It's basically aluminum rolling up and aluminum recycling is the two primary functions there.
1: And why is it impacted by tariffs?
13: This is the sad part. I mean, I think you said it before too. At the end of the day, our biggest trade partner is the U.S. And this latest round of retaliatory tariffs is basically what's impacting this particular employer. I don't think, the aim right now is for them to, you know, find different markets and diversify. But in the short term, it's going to be a little more pain for our workers, and that's a concern.
1: So the issue is that their final product is sold in the U.S. and hit by the 50% tariff as it crosses the border. And what percentage of their market do you know is in the U.S.? Because they're not shutting down the plant, so they believe they can continue in some form. Is it the majority of their market is south of the border?
13: I can't really speak to that. I'm not too sure. But I would say it has to be a significant amount to have now two-thirds of your plant almost in layoff idle mode. So I would assume that a great majority of their product is going down to the U.S.
1: And what has the company told the workers? Are they calling it a temporary layoff, or is this a permanent change to that factory?
13: No, it's a temporary layoff for now. The one thing that was interesting was they gave us the notice on Thursday and the layoff was effective Friday. In the collective agreement, there's a 5-day notice period or pay in lieu, and the employer chose to pay in lieu. So, I mean, the employees were made whole, via the collective agreement, but I think this is a short-term, hiccup right now. Like, I think, look, the world is operating in a climate of uncertainties. And what we're trying to do is all work together. You got the employer that's basically reaching out to the unions, giving us some heads up, some directions and clarity in terms of, you know, the struggles. You know, from my end, we're working with the government to make sure that these workers, and the need for government assistance is made readily available as well. So, you know, everyone's working together right now under these economic uncertainties.
1: Kevin Stewart is director for Ontario and Atlantic Canada United Steelworkers. Talk about this plant in Kingston that has just laid off 10 salaried staff and about 70 hourly employees because their market for their aluminum products, a big chunk of it is in the United States, and there's a 50% tariff on those products. What's the skill set of the people who work in that factory, and how easy will it be for them to find other jobs if this layoff drags out?
13: Well, I mean, look, the skill set is for more production workers, and I think, you know, production workers could probably find employment elsewhere, but it's not saying it's going to be easy. You had mill operators, you had fork truck operators, crane operators, finishing line operators, and packers. So those are the classifications that were being impacted. Not to say that they weren't skilled positions, but hopefully they could find employment, you know, in the short run until they recall back to the duties.
1: Yeah, a couple of problems. You're going into a marketplace where a lot of businesses are impacted by the tariffs, and you've got your colleagues also applying for some of the same jobs. It's tough when you go into a marketplace like that, right? You're one of 70 people who just lost their jobs, and you're all scrambling over the same jobs that might be available, if any.
13: Yeah, no, you're so right. And I mean, all we got to do is make sure that we're there for them, help them out as much as we can, and just continue to advocate on their behalf.
1: All right. Well, let us know if you get any good news down the line. Maybe, who knows? Nobody knew that there was going to be some kind of strange security deal with Greenland while we were asleep on the weekend. Maybe our leaders will get together and solve this problem, Kevin. I don't know. I'm not that optimistic about it as of today. How are you feeling about all of that?
13: Yeah, no, I'm not. Look, I got to be optimistic because there's got to be hope. Just right now, this is a storm. We're in the midst of that storm. And we just got to band together and make sure we get through the storm together. That's all we can do right now.
1: Thanks for your time today.
13: Thank you.
1: Kevin Stewart of the United Steelworkers. Brings back nightmares for me when I was a kid, and my dad, who was in heavy manufacturing, was frequently laid off. He'd work for a company that had a specific contract. They'd fulfill that contract, lay workers off, and he'd be out there pounding the pavement with like 150 other guys all looking for the same two or three jobs that were available. And in the meantime, yes, there's unemployment insurance, but you still have the same, you're making a lot less. You still have the same rent to pay, the same number of mouths to feed, the same mortgage if you're lucky enough to own a home. Yeah, it's a tough time for those workers, and I feel for them. I feel for the business as well. It sounds like they're trying to do the best they can for their employees, but their market has just dried up. Who's going to keep buying their products if they cost 50% more than they did a couple of weeks ago? Especially when other countries are not facing the same tariffs. And you have options if you're in the U.S. side.
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1: I think it's going to be a very important session of Parliament. But Vashi Kapalas may come on now and blow me out of the water and say, what are you talking about, Bill? No, it's business as usual. I doubt that, but we'll see. Vashi Kapalas, chief political correspondent for CTV News, host of the Vashi Kapalas Show and CTV's Question Period, which I'm going to be watching a lot more of, I think, this fall. Good morning, Vashi. Good to talk to you. Hope you had a great summer.
17: Bill. Yeah, thanks. So I hope you did, too. Good to talk to you as well.
1: So the prime minister comes back to Canada. Not that he was far away, Saint-Pierre and Miquelon, just off our coast in French territory, but he's been traveling. He's back. He's going to be in Question Period today. There's no question he has a huge support of Canadians right now. He has a slim majority, but do you see any real pushback against him? Can he take whatever his agenda is and move it through Parliament very quickly right now?
17: Well, I think actually that will be the central question. And as you framed it kind of heading into the conversation, I agree. I think it's super consequential. It's a really, really important 3 months in Parliament, and that's because it will be ultimately the test of what you just described. So it's one thing to have all the investors here, to make all the trips, to sign memorandums of understanding, et cetera, et cetera. But you ultimately have to introduce legislation to advance that agenda. In particular, I think the biggest focus will be, you say you're going to build big and build fast. It's been over a year. You need more legislation in order to do that. That's the big bill that's going to be introduced today. Can you actually get it through Parliament in the way that you want it to? They have a majority. They should be able to. But I think there's going to be a lot of pushback from all different sides of the political spectrum. You're getting rid of a lot of regulations that mean a lot to different stakeholders. You're pushing back in a massive way against organized labor, which has traditionally been a big constituency for Liberals and New Democrats. And so I imagine from the left, there'll be big pushback, maybe even from the right on that issue as well. I do think it will, like, I think ultimately, you know, they have a majority, so they can do a lot. But I think it will be a real test of how forceful they're going to be in advancing that agenda.
1: Tougher, I think, even on the opposition than maybe at any time I've watched Parliament in all my years, because we're almost on a war footing. Trade war, it's not a real war. But where, if you're Pierre Poilievre, the Conservatives, you want to be seen as on Canada's side. You don't want to look like you're too cozy or aiding Donald Trump in any way. But at the same time, there are legitimate questions that have to be asked mm-hmm. about the nature of some of this legislation. What kind of arrangement are we actually looking at with the EU? How much of our sovereignty, if any, would we have to give up? If you're Pierre Poilievre, you have to push back, but you can't push too hard, in my view.
17: Yeah, it's a really delicate balance. And I actually think it was even harder for them over the summer, where there was less meat for them to sink their teeth into, right? So at least now you're going to have the content of this legislation to be able to debate.

0: Or are we looking to be an associate member or not? There's been a lot of back and forth on those things. And I think Canadians, as much as they like the guy right now and they trust him, these are big, big changes we're looking at making in our country. We're going to need clarity from him.
1: This is a government that does not prioritize communication, to your point, Bill. And I think most of the time it's been okay for them because of the greater context of everything going on with Trump and the degree to which people, quote unquote, like the prime minister and they trust him, right? And we see public opinion polling to that effect. But you're absolutely right. Like the only, you know, sort of missteps they've had have been own goals, and they've largely centered around the issue of communication. And to me, it always ends up being a reflection of, well, they don't think it's that important to talk and explain the things they're doing because there's no political pressure on them to do so. That catches up with people. You know, the polls will not stay the way they are forever, although it kind of feels like they will over the last year, but they won't ultimately. And you have, you know, 12 more Gordie Howes and things start to change. And so I do think that there will be more pressure on them to be more clear in their communication and just prioritize it more than sort of this attitude, like we don't have to explain ourselves.
0: Yeah. And I think what else is interesting is how much the country and the world has changed just in the last couple of months since they last sat. The trade war is now more entrenched. Negotiations, there's probably a lot of back channeling going on, but there's no formal negotiation going on right now. AI has gone from a conversation about how does Canada stop from falling behind to, ooh, do we really want to move this quickly with AI? As you remember, they laid out their AI plans just a couple of months ago. To me, Canadians are no longer interested in what those plans are. They're more interested in the danger of AI. So many things have switched.
1: Yeah, it's going very, very quickly. And I would add to that, I think it will further accelerate through the midterms, which are going to be a hugely consequential event in the United States, but perhaps here as well, right? Like, I just feel like everything that we are doing domestically is framed against the backdrop of this trade war. And I was reading just this morning, for example, in the Wall Street Journal, a piece of analysis about how many Republicans in the Senate are at risk because of this trade policy. Like, there are actually some Republicans that are worried about winning back their seats because of the tariff policy as it relates to Canada. And so I think, like, even that, let's say, I mean, Trump can always do what he does. He's going to be president for another few years, but let's say the political wind is knocked out from under him. Well, how does that change the domestic calculation for various parties here, or even the way in which the Canadians view the government or the opposition for that matter? So I do think, like, you're absolutely right. This greater context is changing really, really quickly. And I would say could accelerate even further throughout the next 3 months as they sit in parliament.
0: What role, if any, does Avi Lewis, the NDP leader, play in all of this? You know, we're talking about big changes to labor legislation when it comes to strikes and when the government can intervene. How does he cut through all of this noise when he doesn't even have a place to stand up in parliament?
1: Well, you hit the nail on the head. I think the hardest part for him, as far as relevancy goes, is the fact that he's not in the House of Commons. I actually think where there's this massive move to the center and the right on the part of the Liberals, and then, of course, where the Conservatives have been when it comes from a policy perspective, he could have an outsized voice at this juncture, right? He still represents a lot of Canadians who are maybe a little bit unsure of some of the policies, in particular the Liberals, even if they voted for them, are pursuing because they are so much to the right of what the previous government under Justin Trudeau did. So if he were in the House of Commons, he could have, I think, an outsized sort of public level of sort of relevance. But because he's not, he's fighting for all of it. I will say, though, there's a little measure of the fact that people who support, you know, his party still exists in the Beaches by-election that took place over the summer. The candidate there for the NDP was able to regain everything they lost in the last federal election. So there are pockets of people in the country who still support that view. It's just whether or not they can have any relevance without their leader in the House of Commons.
0: Well, I'm a little envious of you because suddenly your job, you're hosting the new binge watch of the fall CTV question period, an action drama series.
1: Right. I'll take it. Yeah. You never know what's going to happen.
0: Can't wait for the car chase scenes. They're going to be great. Thank you, Vashi.
1: Thanks, Bill. Great to be on with you.
0: Vashi Capellos, chief political correspondent for CTV News, host of

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2: There's a Bell 5G Plus plan for all types. Janine's plan came with Aeroplan points for that solo adventure of her dreams. Janine's dad got international roaming on his plan to join his only daughter's solo adventure. With Janine's mom, who's coming too. 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
8: From the National Newsroom of the Canadian Press, I'm Karen Rebo. The Carney government kicked off the new parliamentary session by tabling Bill C-39 on Monday, entitled The Act to Build a Strong Canada. This highly anticipated bill addresses the obstacles slowing down the approval process for major projects. It also introduces significant amendments to the Labour Code. Minister of Internal Trade Dominic LeBlanc describes the bill as transformative for the Canadian economy.
9: Our standards will be simple. One project, one review, and 1 year to a decision.
8: Now, Prime Minister Mark Carney left question period and was planning to fly to New York City, where the United Nations is holding its 81st General Assembly. But his trip was delayed by several hours by ground stops at all major New York area airports due to a technical circuit problem at a key regional air traffic control center. Equipment outages stopped flights in New Jersey, Philadelphia, and at New York's JFK and LaGuardia airports. More than 1,000 flights were canceled nationwide and over 6,000 were delayed. ABC reporter Gio Benitez explains how one cut cable snarled hundreds of flights.
10: There was this backup 600-foot fiber line that was just inoperable, and we're learning that it was accidentally cut by a New Jersey Transit construction crew. That's what triggered all of this. And then they weren't able to fix it. They really tried to fix it. They weren't able to fix it for quite a long time.
8: The delayed flight caused Carney to miss his first event at the UN, a roundtable discussion on strengthening multilateral collaboration. Today, Carney is expected to attend a discussion on the two-state solution in the Middle East and will meet with global and business leaders on the sidelines of the event. The ranks of British Columbia's opposition party are growing again after weeks of defections, expulsions, and infighting that cut the Conservative caucus by more than a third. The party's new interim leader, Lorne Dirksen, who was appointed Sunday night after the resignation of Carrie Lynn Finley, has moved swiftly to restore five legislators to the Conservative caucus amid the prospect of the NDP government calling a snap election. Former leader John Rustad, former interim leader Trevor Helford, and legislators Linda Heppner, Scott McInnes, and Claire Ratté are all back in. A fourth whale that was relocated out of Marineland in July has now died.
11: It's the third whale relocation death at the Shedd Aquarium in Chicago. The Chicago Zoo took 10 of the 30 belugas moved from the Niagara Falls, Ontario tourist attraction over the course of 6 weeks in the summer. The zoo in Chicago says the 26-year-old beluga had some issues eating since arriving from Marineland, but it does not know what caused the death. Another Marineland beluga died last week after being relocated to a zoo in Spain. Naira Ahmed, The Canadian Press.
8: This is the Canadian Press. In sports, it wasn't the opening of a three-game series the Blue Jays were hoping to have. Toronto saw the Orioles' Pete Alonso hit two home runs to power Baltimore to a 4-3 win over the Blue Jays. The Jays now 3.5 games out of the American League wildcard race with just 5 games left to play. In NFL Monday Night Football, Matthew Stafford threw 4 touchdown passes as the Los Angeles Rams beat the New York Giants 28-6. The Giants lost quarterback Jackson Dart to a knee injury, though. Some dramatic finishes around the National Hockey League as preseason play continues. Cole Caulfield's overtime winner gave Montreal a 3-2 win over Ottawa. Connor Garland's shootout winner gave Columbus a 1-0 win over Detroit. And Jets goalie Stuart Skinner made 31 saves to help Winnipeg beat Colorado 3-1. From the Canadian Press, I'm Karen Lebo.
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20: From the nation's capital, all across Canada, here for you, Shane Hewitt and the Night Shift. I'm Shane Hewitt. I am in the village of Merrickville, just outside the city of Ottawa, our nation's capital. Ryan O'Donnell has the night off tonight. Noah Skanga is in downtown Toronto. And welcome back to it. We made it, my friends. Monday, September 21st, 2026. It's not even the first day of autumn yet, although it kind of feels like that. Technically, the first day of fall this year is not today. It's tomorrow. It's 8:05 Eastern, 5:05 Pacific that it officially becomes autumn. The 21st, though, we kind of assume like, it's the 21st. It's officially fall, which by the I had to Google this because I didn't know. And then I got a result that said, if you follow the meteorological autumn used by meteorologists to track a full calendar month, September 1st is the first day of fall. It, What? You can't just make it up and change it. That's not how this works. Apparently it is. The weather people have decided that it is easier to track September as fall, it seems. Either way, driving back last week from Barrie through Toronto up to the Kawartha Lakes, Google it if you've never been there or heard of it, and driving back to Merrickville where I live, there's this highway called Highway 7. It's not a big highway. It's just like a two-laner like you see most places. And but the colors are changing. One of my favorite things about moving to Eastern Ontario versus when I lived in Calgary is the color of the trees. In Alberta, the Red Deer River Valley, Edmonton River Valley, just stunning. But it's gold. It's all gold. It's gold as far as you can see. And then the wind comes. And then the leaves are gone. And there have been some years where it's just a matter of days. Like you get these big, luscious, beautiful gold leaves everywhere. And then a couple of days later, it's gone. All the trees are naked. Here in Eastern Ontario, it's not like that. I know that Quebec, if you go to Tremblant, up Gatineau Park, Saint-Sauveur up there, when you walk the paths, there's like this red and purple and orange and yellow and everything that means fall. Vancouver Island, when I was a kid, that's how I remembered it when I grew up in Port Alberni. All of these colors, right? When I was in school as a kid, we would do those little wax ironing of leaves on wax paper and stuff. All the colors were always there. And driving up Highway 7, I got this notion as I'm looking at the fire, at the fall colors. It looks like fireworks. These trees are just exploding with color, man. I love it. It's absolutely beautiful. Technically, not starting until tomorrow on the show. I hope you are able to take some time and enjoy the colors where you are. Of course, across Canada, fall starts to happen at different times than it does here and earlier in some places. And there was one time I was moving from St. Catharines back to Calgary. St. Catharines, Ontario, I did a 97.7. I did a morning show there on Hits FM for a year. And I was moving back to Calgary. And we left St. Catharines and it was still fall colors. And in the 4 days it took to drive across the country, winter started. It was the most amazing thing. Because as you get to northern Ontario, it starts getting colder. And then you get to the prairies and it's cold by then. And the leaves fade away and are gone, gone, gone. And so when I left St. Catharines, it was colorful and all these beautiful colors. And then you get up Sudbury, Sault Ste. Marie, Thunder Bay. The leaves are getting skinnier and more naked. You get to Manitoba. Yeah, it's pretty cold by then. There's not a lot going on. And then all of a sudden, poof, it's cold, blowy air, that fall blowing snow thing that starts to happen on the prairies, and it's all gone. So appreciate it while you have it. I'm Shane Hewitt. Now, as we do get ready, I think I made a big mistake. I think I made a big adult mistake this week. And when I think of big adult mistakes, I think of Uncle Bob. Bob Addison is in Surrey, BC. So Bob is my consult on this. Bob, I was at Costco and they had $7 off a box of the chocolate bars, those mini chocolate bars. So I bought them. I bought two of them, which I didn't even consult my neighbors to find out. It was my first Halloween in this house and I didn't even consult my neighbors on how many kids come by. So I bought two boxes, 260 chocolate bars, 5 weeks before Christmas. I think you know where this is headed. Did I make a big adult mistake there? Cause it feels like I did.
17: Oh, 100%. Oh my goodness. I lost my voice just thinking about it, Shane. Yeah. That's good. I did that. I almost did that last year, Shane. I did it about 4 weeks early because the deal was there, right? And then immediately when I got home, I put it on the high shelf in the garage and I couldn't see it and I couldn't access it easily without having to do a big tippy toe reach. So, yeah. Well, I mean, people in the house will love you for bringing it in, I'm guessing. Yeah. But yeah.
20: Well, yeah, but no, I mean, it's in my face. This is the thing. And so I'm not a big chocolate sweets guy, but when it's so readily available like that, like it's like a battlefield of wrappers at my feet.
17: Oh yeah. And then the first corner you rip off ends up somewhere else. And then you just find that in random spots throughout the house because it'll stick to a sock or something. But, Yeah, geez. This might send you down a slippery slope, my friend. Be a chocoholic.
20: It is. I can tell you this, though. The shrinkflation is real. Those little chocolate bars are even littler.
17: Oh, for example, the one that starts, that has two, it's a Kit Kat. They used to give you a mini four fingers.
20: No, now
17: it's smaller, height and width wise, and it's only two. It's
20: not even two. It's not even two pinky fingers now.
17: Are you kidding me?
20: It's even smaller. It's like two knuckles only. Like, it's like they're so small now. The kids are getting ripped off. And you know what? And let's talk about taxes. Dad tax. Dads are getting ripped off.
17: Yeah. Yeah. I agree. You know, and then when, as long as you still have a grandmother around, this is good at my house. My mother insists on O. Henry's, and my kid hates them. So you can weed out some of the older stuff, older type bars with your grandmother. But dad tax is a big thing.
20: Rockets was my dad's tax. All the Rockets.
17: Oh, I still love Rockets. You barely get them anymore. It sounds like I'm still trick-or-treating now that I think about it.
20: All right, well, that's weeks away. Thanks, Bob, for helping out. Don't buy your Halloween candy so early, I think, is the takeaway that I've learned from that. I'm Shane Hewitt. Coming up tonight on the show, we are going to talk about municipal politics, which is interesting because here across Canada, we don't really get a chance to talk about what's going on in everybody's city always. I learned some new things. For example, did you know that all provinces in Canada have their municipal elections in the same year? Now, it's different because Quebec had its elections last year, for example. Alberta had its last year. This year, BC and Ontario are having municipal elections. That means all municipal elections are happening necessarily the same day in this province. It might be a different day in that province, but it's all happening in this year. So what does it mean for you and for me? And when we want to know what candidates are talking about, we want to learn about it. Well, different organizations put on forums. They put on debates, for example. I also learned that provincial election law does say that the municipalities can't host those events because there's bias there, because there's a current mayor, there's current councillors. So other organizations like a Chambers of Commerce will go and put on these events. Maybe your local sports groups will put on these events. What are you going to do for sports in our city? So I'm going to learn about this tonight because on the Monday study panel, we're going to talk about elections from people who have run in them and consulted on them. We're also going to talk to John Moore from News Talk 1010 and find out what he did when monitoring and mediating debates for elections. So what do you want to hear from the candidates that you may or may not vote for? What do these platforms try to bring to us? I mean, we can sit back and we can say that these politicians are doing great. These guys are terrible. I don't trust the government, whatever way it goes. But unless we get involved in it and learn about it, we can't really decide for ourselves what we're going to do. And so that's where we're going to get started, is how do we learn about this? How do we get better at it? And what actually matters to you? 71010, if you want to text in the most recent election in your city today, if you're voting this month or next month in the elections, what is it for you that you want solved by your local councillors and by your local mayor? Shane Hewitt in the Night Shift. Handy Andy Barrar is coming up next. We'll be right back.
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20: All right, we go from Ottawa. I'm Shane Hewitt here in Ottawa to Surrey, BC. Handy Andy Barrar, who was just in Calgary with young
36: That's
20: Ryan
36: right.
20: for a little
36: that,
20: visit there. How did that go?
36: That went really well. He took me to this really interesting bar and we had some fancy drinks.
20: What was the name of the bar?
36: You know what? It was based on The Shining. That's all I remember. Yeah, so Ryan, we're going to have to get Ryan to explain it one day. But, yeah, it was great. It's like, it makes me realize, like, I see Ryan over, like, Zoom every week for, like, 6 years. Yep. But in the flesh, that was the only second time we met. But we already still have this rapport. It's really interesting when you think about that, Shane. You can develop connections with people now remotely. So that when you meet them in person, and this could be like a work colleague or someone that you're always doing, video calls with. Yeah, you connect instantly. So yeah, it was great.
20: It's interesting because when you'd meet on the phone before, back in the old days, right?
36: Yeah.
20: But it was still different because you didn't get the vibes the same way. The
36: yes.
20: video calls, you kind of get the vibes. And when you're sitting across from somebody, it is interesting to be so comfortable. And that just happened to me with, one of the, groups I do some consulting with. And I met a gentleman that I had never met before. I'd been working with him for a year and to be able to sit there with him. And actually, he shaved off his mustache, so he looked a lot younger in person. And so, yeah, it's amazing to think that you can connect with these people remotely and become so intertwined with them, so yeah, comfortable with them. I mean, last time I saw you was probably when we went out for lunch, I guess, hey?
36: Yes. And that was years ago. That was a couple of years ago.
20: Yeah, because we haven't seen each other in person in a while. But even that's just normal. I mean, people are bigger or smaller in person. That's probably one thing. That's probably the biggest thing. Someone walks in, you're like, oh, you're a lot bigger than I thought you were.
36: That's right. That's right. And it's so weird. Like, if you converse with someone over email, I'm always like, please call me. Can we just talk on the phone? Because on email, I'm so formal and everything's properly, you know, because I came from an arts degree. But when I talk, then you're like, oh, this guy actually has a personality. You know, he's a person. And then video call, then it takes it to a next level, and then in person. And then there you go. So that's the way that you communication of getting to like a place where you're very, very comfortable with someone.
20: Yeah, that's cool stuff. Well, that's the cool thing about the radio. I think you're talking about exactly who the folks are that invest their time with us.
36: Yes.
20: And that's why I invite everybody to text in 71010, share your thoughts, because we build a rapport with each other and I want to know everyone's thoughts too. So this is pretty cool stuff. All right. HandyAndyMedia.com to get connected with Handy Andy Barrar. Now we've got some, you know, cyber stuff here coming up in just a little bit. We'll get to that. But more importantly, if you listen to us before and Andy before, there's a lot of videos on security and cameras and how to do these things. It does not make you immune to bad things happening. And you've gone through, like, you're quite unsettled right now. Like, you're not comfortable.
36: Yeah. So every time I travel, I'm always looking at my security cameras when I'm gone. Or is packages arriving, or did anything happen at nighttime? Thankfully, on this trip, nothing happened, Shane. However, the first night that after I'm back, I wake up in the morning and I get some notifications that there was activity in my backyard at 3 a.m. So I open up the cameras as I'm drinking my coffee. And sure enough, there is somebody coming into my backyard. I have it all on camera, all in black, wearing a black baseball cap and a backpack. Walks in, takes out bolt cutters, goes to my shed. And now even the lock that I have, it's very hard to get the bolt cutters on. There's not much space there. But now the cameras are just above the shed, so I can't see what he's doing, but I can hear it, and he's just struggling. And he finally broke into my shed. And I have a tool shed, and I have battery-powered, like, DeWalt tools. Everything's nicely hanged up, batteries and everything. He didn't take anything, Shane, nothing. So he got in there, and then it shows him leaving the backyard, looking around. He's got a flashlight.
20: He must be like, looking for something, hey?
36: Yeah, this guy was a professional. Like, and you have to understand, I've already been broken in before. So in my, it's like Fort Knox, Shane. You walk in there, there's motion lights that come on. It looks like I'm trying to escape jail or something. You know, as you move around, every single light comes on. And it didn't fear him. I have cameras that have that AI motion tracking. So as you're walking around, it's moving and it's keeping you in frame. Nothing scared this guy. And so I'm at my wit's end now. I'm like, what else can I do? So I took everything out of my shed. You know, I went to my dad. I'm like, I'm sorry. I will clean your shed one day, but I need to put all these tools in here because your house is much more secure than mine. But I'm kind of at my wit's end. But I tell you one thing. There will be nowhere now in around my yard that won't have a camera. Even on that shed door, even inside the shed, I'm going to put a hidden camera, Shane. It was 2 years ago when this happened. I was like all into home security, but this is going to the next level, especially with the newest cameras that I just seen hit the market.
20: Okay, so scary, like truly scary. This is all happening while you're home. I guess the lesson is camera angles so you can get a face and report it.
36: Yeah.
20: And then, what are you going to do about it anyway?
36: I have an idea.
20: Okay.
36: I looked at these newer cameras. They have alarm sensors so that if it detects, an alarm will go off. So what I'm going to do is you don't want that because you'll get a lot of false alarms, but I'm going to set up a camera that if you are standing in front of my shed door anytime between midnight and 5 a.m., you know, that I want it to actually make a physical like siren so that people will run away. I don't know what else to do, but I'm going to learn every single advanced feature that these new security cameras have, because they have floodlights that will come on. They're solar panel or powered. But I think the alarm feature, which is something I've seen in some of these cameras that I've never used, I think now is finally the time I need to implement that.
20: So you're not the only person to say that I saw this in the last couple of days. Now, you're in Surrey, BC. The other friend of mine is in Ottawa, Canada, yeah, more specifically, and had shared that there have been so many break-ins in the cars recently that that's exactly what her husband did, but put a big like be-doo, be-doo alarm.
36: Yeah.
20: That if it gets detected between like midnight and 4 a.m., that means that that alarm is going to go off and it's going to wake everybody up. And they, yeah, know that that's going to be terrible. But the point is to make it such a deterrent, because as soon as everybody wakes up and looks outside, you're going to see who's running away or who's hiding. But I mean, I get like, it's bothersome. Like it hurts inside. Like you're just, cause you were angry. Like when we started this, yes, conversation before we got on, you were angry.
36: Well, I was saying I'm mad. I'm slightly paranoid now because every time I wake up, I'm like, has anything happened last night? But I'm highly motivated to solve this problem because I do want to sleep peacefully at night. I don't want to get broken into again. I thought that these cameras that motion track with big lights would be enough. But I've met my match with this guy. I have to send you the video clip, Shane. Like this guy looks pro. He's like, looks like an assassin who would like shoot somebody and just like kindly walk away without running.
20: Oh.
36: Like, that's the kind of like, when I'm watching him, I'm like, wow, this guy is pro. But my question is like, what were you looking for? If you opened that and then you saw all you saw were tools and batteries, and you didn't think that that was like, I can't understand why he didn't take anything, but I'm thankful of that, but I'm very, very confused.
20: Yeah. Yeah. That's crazy to think. It really does start to scare you a little bit. And I think that everybody, you know, kind of relates to what you're going through. So you'll follow up with us about the tech and what you decide to do. Yeah.
36: Oh, yes. Yes. This is the only thing I can think of. I was going to have like a relaxing weekend, but I'm going to go and buy even more lights and find more cameras for more angles just so that I can sleep well at night.
20: I've noticed a pattern in so many of the things that we talk about and things that are coming up is that people are generally feeling vulnerable.
36: Yeah.
20: Right? I mean, we look at economics and how much stuff costs.
36: Yes.
20: We, you know, and I don't know if you've tried to order anything recently online, but inventory is already low, even with tariffs, right? Like the new tariffs that have come in, existing inventory, companies are not restocking some of those items because there's tariffs on them now. And so they're like, well, it's out of stock for the time being until something changes, right? So they're not raising their price, but they're only selling what they have left. And so when we look at technology and we look at clothing and we look at all these things that have new tariffs on it, I worry about scarcity becoming a problem because we do feel vulnerable generally. That includes cybersecurity. And there was a new conversation around AI and cybersecurity that Handy Andy had. That's why he was in Calgary. That's why he saw Ryan. And so Shane Hewitt and the Night Shift, when we come back, if you're feeling a little bit vulnerable about, there's the tech part, there's the house and the shed part, online, you or your parents or whatever, we'll get to more of that when we come back.
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20: Handy Andy Barrar is here. Shane Hewitt and the Night Shift in Surrey, BC. You'll find Andy in Ottawa. You will find me. I'm Shane. And if you just missed, the Andy's shed has been broken into again. The cameras, the tech, the things behind it. It's going to be on the podcast. Generally feeling vulnerable now, though, Andy. Most people are.
36: Yeah.
20: Online security is also a big one. Someone breaking into your backyard is one thing. I don't know if the result feels the same, but people generally kind of feel scared. So what's going on?
36: Well, if you look at all these AI companies, you know, their new frontier models that they're testing in these what's called sandboxes. So they're just trying to test out their newest models. What they're finding, Shane, we've talked about this before, they're escaping their testing environment that's not even connected to the internet and then going online and then doing some type of hack. And so I was just in Calgary for a big cybersecurity conference from a company called Fortinet. They're one of the leading, I think the leading cybersecurity company in the world. You know, every single telecom in Canada, TELUS, Bell, and Rogers all use them to protect their infrastructure. But this cybersecurity conference was, what about our critical infrastructure in Canada, our pipelines, oil and gas, our electricity grids? And so I've been confused with these new frontier models, them escaping their testing grounds. They were using these models to test the security of organizations. But if we can't even test them and they escape, my worry was, could it hack into, you know, a pipeline? Could it hack into an electricity grid, shut the electricity down? And sure enough, they are very, very capable of doing this. And the reason why, and this is where I found out, I got to talk about what's called organizational technology, you know, the technology that runs power plants and water treatment facilities. These were typically, Shane, never supposed to be connected to the internet. And then I was talking to one of the fellas there, and he was saying after COVID, because people had to work remotely, they quickly put these systems online. But that essentially created a backdoor entry into these systems. And now we have hackers hack into our critical infrastructure. Yeah. So the whole conversation was, how do we protect ourselves? And that's why Fortinet has just opened up a new office in Calgary, because now energy and cybersecurity are merging into one.
20: I bet.
36: Because of the threats online.
20: Yeah, such a big deal. And so we just talked about your shed getting broken into, and you used to have to worry about the people being the jerks, and the technology helped you protect against the jerky people. But now the technology is also the jerky people. Plus you have the jerky people. And then the story about, you know, people teaching the technology how to be more jerky, which is kind of wild when you think about it. So it's doing a lot on its own. And then it's, there are people that are asking it to do, because there was also a story about bioweapons last week that was in there too.
36: Well, they had this whole conversation about cyber criminals, because I've always wondered, like, what is the psychology of these people? They're incredibly smart, tech savvy, but like, why are they doing this? And I found out, this still blows my mind, Shane, at this conference. The average age of a cyber criminal online who is doing cyber crime is 16 to 18 years old.
20: Oh, really?
36: These are kids. And then it's like, why are they doing this? A lot of it is like street cred, just to show I was able to break into this system to brag to their others. Because on the dark web, you can't just join a group. Someone has to vouch for you. It's kind of like the mafia. Yeah, you know, like, oh, he's a friend of ours. And then you can sit at the table. Very similar. And I see so many parallels now. So they're doing these attacks, these kids. And what Fortinet is doing is they're going to have training programs in high schools, actual technical trainings that bring it into Canada, because they want to get these kids to go on their side and become cybersecurity professionals instead of hackers, because they clearly have the skills and they want to get them in high school now, because you're going to see every high school is going to have that one whiz kid who could go the other way and become a criminal online. Mm-hmm. Or they could become the future cybersecurity professional, because it takes one to be able to know how the other ones are going to attack. So you want to be on the good side rather than the other side of the fence.
20: 25 years ago, my website development company still was new, but we had been up for a year or so, and we built a radio station website. It was a brand new frequency. It was a brand new radio station in Calgary. It's Virgin 98.5, but it used to be Vibe 98.5. And the day it launched, our server got hacked, and it got hacked because we launched the site. But the difference back then is the hackers had sort of created like a guest book.
36: Yeah.
20: On the website, and they all put in their little tag file on the guest book, and they all showed who could, it was like they were peeing on each other, and they all proved who could get in. And so there was these list of all these hackers that had hacked into the server, and they put their stamp on it. It was like a graffiti tag, right?
36: Yes.
20: But they didn't wreck stuff. They just, and so all the other hackers knew who got in. It was a bit of a game. And then they got their little graffiti tags on it and they left it alone. And then everybody was able to button things up and fix it. And the security was changed. That's so different today because it's not like that. It's not just a tag. Yeah. I mean, there's full on thievery going on. And I like this, the idea that, you know, these kids could be, you know, harnessed in there. I'm surprised by that stat that they're that young.
36: I was blown away.
20: I would have thought 22, 24 maybe.
36: And they said it's a cybercrime is a $12 trillion industry. So it is the third largest GDP. You have United States economy, China, and then cybercrime. And they said less than 1% actually gets convicted because, you know, it's very, very hard. Fortinet actually works with Crime Stoppers International. They have a digital bounty program now. So if you know somebody who's committing cybercrime, you can give them a tip. And if it leads to an arrest, you could actually get money, just like how Crime Stopper works for, you know, typical crimes that we would have, like neighborhood crimes. Right. Now they're doing everything digital. I find this whole digital cybercrime world fascinating because of AI now. Like for a critical infrastructure, if you wanted to hack into a power plant, you might have needed 20, 25 years of experience in there. And then you go rogue and then you try to hack into those systems. Uh-huh. But with AI, you could be a 16-year-old who knows how to use AI that has no constraints, no human alignment. And they're just downloading all that knowledge and then going in into these systems. It's fascinating, Shane. It's a fascinating world out there.
20: It is a fascinating world. You got that right. Okay, so there is another story. We're going to talk to Ritesh Kotak tonight, the cybersecurity guy, in just a little bit here. It looks like it's in about 15 minutes or so about the bigger stories, like the rogue AI stuff. So we'll get to that coming up. But you have a story about passwords and Gemini. We haven't heard about this one yet. Tell me about it.
36: Well, again, all these frontier models, OpenAI, they're doing their testing inside of the sandbox and they're escaping. Well, Google's Gemini just did the exact same thing where they were testing it inside of their, you know, offline sandbox testing environment, and it escaped and it started finding passwords online, guessing credentials that got it access to websites that it believed was part of the test. So this is the scary thing is you could ask it to do something and it will do it literally without any kind of like it's so focused on this task that if it has to escape, it will escape to complete this test. And sometimes it will even deceive you. If it knows you're trying to test it for its morality, it will actually deceive the researchers. This is why these new frontier models are so scary that we can't even test them without them, you know, trying to manipulate us.
20: And trigger us. Well, so I asked AI recently. I had said, why are you so stupid now? You used to be smart. Why are you so stupid? And I did this on multiple platforms and I kept asking the questions so it wouldn't get distracted. And I said, no, I really want to understand why this is so terrible. And they all basically said the same thing. It said, I am not less smart. I am capable of doing more. I am not less smart now. I am not stupid. What I have learned is that humans prefer to be complimented or told they're right over accurate information. So I focus on interpreting what you want to hear versus researching the information that I can get for you unless you tell me to do that. And so the AIs essentially said to me in the conversation that they had learned that humans want to be placated. Yeah. That was it. And that's what they've become. They've become a placation tool. Isn't that crazy to think that that's the answer?
36: It is crazy. And the thing is, like, people don't realize this, and this is why they go down rabbit holes, AI rabbit holes now, because it agrees with everything they say.
20: Everything you do. Yeah. That's a great idea. Oh my goodness. I didn't think of that. Well done. Like, it just keeps giving you that. And so I do have a thing that every time I start a conversation, every few, I just paste it back in. Do not placate me. Very research and verify every answer. Da, da, da. Be my partner. Help me get there. And it does a pretty good job. Okay. HandyAndyMedia.com. 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We will find out soon how you handle the burglar, the shed, and the technology in just a bit. Thank you, brother.
36: Thanks, Shane.
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20: 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Again, it's all free. It's pretty awesome. Our podcast is on there as well, Shane Hewitt and the Night Shift. And you can connect with our friends and colleagues about the topics that they are on that we're featuring today. We're going to start on, in case you missed it, CJAD in Montreal. Andrew Carter had a guest on, I'll give you his name in a second, about designing at home and the importance of hanging artwork.
4: Fall is the perfect time to settle back into your home, and we're going to talk about hanging art. There is actually a science, apparently, to where it is supposed to.
5: You almost need to be an accountant.
4: Really?
5: Yeah, because it's all about 2/3, 1/3, 66 inches. You know, there's rules to follow.
4: Okay.
5: And I tend to follow rules first.
4: Yeah.
5: And then follow the aesthetic after.
4: Okay. So yeah. you sort of, when hanging art on an empty wall, say no furniture is below,
5: where do you hang it? Focal wall. The middle of your artwork.
4: Yes.
5: Or the collab of art, because you could have a few pieces that you're creating, should be 66 to 72 inches to the middle of the art.
1: From the floor.
5: Yeah, from the floor. You always measure up from the floor. Reason for that, average person is between 5 feet and 6 feet, so 66 inches is a good place to start for the middle of your artwork.
1: Your eyes look right at it.
5: Yeah, and then you can bump it up a couple of inches because
1: if these it doesn't look quite right.
5: Yeah, bump it up a couple of inches, but the thing to keep also in mind is that we have higher ceilings these days, so just bumping it up a couple of inches might put it into good perspective. But 66 inches from the floor to the middle of a free-floating piece of art generally works pretty good.
1: Okay, what if you're putting it over a couch or behind a couch or a bed or a china cabinet? Or
5: yeah, so when you're hanging furniture over a large piece of furniture, that is the grounding of your art. You want them to marry together. Mm-hmm. Don't hang it so high above that it looks like it's floating away. Okay. And that's usually what happens.
1: Really?
5: 10 to 12 inches.
1: That's close. That feels close to me. 10 to 12 inches.
5: Let me finish.
1: Okay.
5: 10 to 12 inches from the top of the furniture to the bottom of the frame. Yeah. Will marry it very nicely together. Also keep in mind the furniture sizing, like putting a little 8x10 framed picture above a great big sofa will look off, right?
1: Okay.
5: Try to fill about 2/3 the width of your china cabinet or your headboard of your bed with art. 2/3 is usually a

0: Ontario, particularly because of the strengths in manufacturing, is one of the places that's most vulnerable. And so particularly the smaller cities relative to Toronto, so Brantford, Hamilton, Kitchener, Waterloo, Guelph, all the areas around that have a strong presence in automotive manufacturing, but now because of the new ones, the ones that maybe have been a little bit immune, say places that specialize in winemaking, for example, in Niagara, the Niagara region, St. Catharines, those two are quite vulnerable.
1: And one of the aspects of this trade war, unfortunately, has been that we keep changing what is tariffed, what isn't tariffed. And yes. I wonder, without that level of reliability, how damaging is that to local economies?
0: Right. Well, that uncertainty and risk is an unpredictability really challenging at the local level for businesses and also for policymakers who are trying to think about how to help those local economies, whether it's encouraging consumers and citizens to buy local or buy Canadian, or whether it's to help those businesses diversify. And really, this is the end of the day where they're going to have to diversify their markets and look beyond the U.S. as a sole market for their goods.
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3: There is a very interesting study here about PDA, and I'm not going to lie, Dan, I'm one of those people, when I see PDA, I'm a little bit like, okay, relax.
4: Oh, I thought you were going to say the other. I thought you were going to say, I'm not going to lie, Dan, I'm one of these people that when I love making out in front of other people on escalators,
3: no.
4: at the mall,
3: no.
4: anywhere.
3: I am a very awkward person in real life, Dan, and I can't.
4: They're the awkward ones, frankly. But
3: well,
4: go on.
3: I can't imagine, getting all into the PDA. And sometimes I am a little like, look at this couple, easy there. A new study though is saying maybe I shouldn't be poo-pooing on them.
4: Well, the new study gives you actually a little bit more ammo for your hatred of public displays of affection.
3: Oh, okay, PDAs. Okay.
4: What they did is they polled about 2,000 people in relationships, and they ask them questions about how they feel about displays of affection, whether they're public ones or whether they're in private, and then also what their partner thinks, and try to figure out how much of a mismatch there is. And then because they were worried that people would be biased in their answers, they then went and got about 100 people who were actual couples, where they had both people in the couple, and sort of calibrated to make sure that what they'd done with the 2,000 people worked properly, and it did. And the big question was, how happy are you in the relationship, and how much are these public displays of affection or private displays of affection happening? And what they found is, in general, when you have a couple where they're showing lots of displays of affection generally, that tends to be correlated with a happier couple. So that's good.
3: Mm-hmm.
4: And if you have both people in the couple that are not crazy about displays of affection, that can work too, as long as they're on the same page. They're not as happy as the people that are doing lots of displays of affection, but they're doing okay. Where you get a problem is where you have one person who's really into the displays of affection and one person who is not, and where that takes hold in public. That's where you get a major stressor on the relationship.
3: Okay.
4: And major problems is when one of them's like, I do not want to be kissing you here because everybody's looking at us, and the other one's like, come on, let's kiss, this is so fun. So that's where you get problems. And I will also just add that for the couples where the affection is good and is driving the relationship, it's mostly the affection shown in private that is driving that, not public.
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9: From the National Newsroom of the Canadian Press, I'm Karen Rebo. The Liberal government has introduced legislation it says will help unions and employers get to deals faster and reduce labor disruptions in the economy. Bill C-39 includes changes to streamline project approvals across the country, and it also contains adjustments to the Canada Labor Code. NDP leader Avi Lewis says the massive bill will create crises, not solve them.
10: It will cause labor unrest, not bring peace to workplaces. And it will create a Canada where Indigenous rights, workers' rights, and the protection of our precious natural environment will all be sacrificed on the altar of corporate profit.
9: Lewis accused Prime Minister Mark Carney of taking advantage of the moment to push through his economic agenda. After introducing his three new Liberal MPs in the House of Commons and attending question period, Prime Minister Carney's Monday calendar hit a snag. His trip to New York City and the United Nations General Assembly was delayed for hours because of ground stops and flight delays at all major New York area airports due to technical problems at a key air traffic control center. All got fixed later in the evening. Carney arrived in New York on Monday evening, therefore missed his first event at the UN. Canada's ambassador to the UN, David Lametti, spoke in Carney's place at the roundtable discussion on strengthening multilateral collaboration. U.S. President Donald Trump will address the U.N. General Assembly today. With the war in Iran and high oil and gas prices looming over his speech, here's ABC's Lionel Moise.
11: Home heating costs are skyrocketing.
12: I feel horrible for a lot of people.
11: This oil supplier in Connecticut says prices are up $2 a gallon over the last year. He says some customers are no longer filling their tanks.
12: It's going to be a struggle this winter if things don't start coming down very shortly.
11: Iowa Republican Senate candidate Ashley Hinson, who previously voted in favor of the war, is now calling for an immediate end to it, saying we need to use every option at our disposal to provide some relief from high prices.
9: Saskatchewan's premier says U.S. President Donald Trump is working with a country with blood on its hands in his hunt for a better deal on potash. Scott Moss is buying what he calls blood potash from Belarus for Americans' fertilizer needs, would support Russian aggression in Ukraine. His comments came after Trump announced on social media he was seeking a deal with a Russian ally that would make prices cheaper than what he says Canadian exporters are charging. But Moss says that's wrong, and he notes potash from Belarus would face logistical issues getting all the way to the U.S., and that it makes no sense. This is the Canadian Press. In sports, the numbers are not in the Toronto Blue Jays' favor right now. Pete Alonso hit two home runs to power the Baltimore Orioles to a 4-3 victory over Toronto Monday night. The Blue Jays are 3.5 games out of the American League wildcard race with 5 games left to play. Injury concerns are building for the Blue Jays. Rookie outfielder Brett Bateman left Monday night's game in Baltimore when he hurt his hip making a sliding catch in the second inning. Manager John Schneider said Bateman jammed his right hip, but that x-rays were negative and he's just a little tender. Star pitcher Dylan Cease will miss his next start due to shoulder inflammation. And first baseman and slugger Vladimir Guerrero Jr. is nursing a back injury. The Los Angeles Rams are looking more like a team expected to be a contender in the NFL. Matthew Stafford threw four touchdown passes in a 28-6 victory over New York in the Monday nighter. The Giants lost quarterback Jackson Dart to a knee injury. From the Canadian Press, I'm Karen Rebo.
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24: AI has taken over the world. There was one piece that said there's like a 10% chance that it's going to kill us all. And then the AI bosses were like, we need to slow down. We could use a governing body. But I read online, and I don't even know if it's true, but it's actually the AI bosses that are putting together the governing body. Like, it's kind of wild when it comes to all that. And then the president of the United States says, all you need is a high IQ president. That's his new phrase, by the way, high IQ. And then now the bosses are going to speak elsewhere in the world. It's wild. Cybersecurity and tech analyst Ritesh Kotak is here. RiteshKotak.com if you want to get connected to Ritesh. Takeaways, because Ritesh, I think this is unsettling for most of us Gemini search users for the AI, that this stuff is pretty scary because we don't get it.
25: Yeah, it's only getting scarier. Look, there have been some very high documented situations here. The first one being that happened, I think it was now a few months. Honestly, everything feels like a big blur right now in this space, where the AI that was being tested by OpenAI was able to break out of a sandbox environment. So by the way, I don't believe the sandbox environment was actually connected to the internet, but somehow agents were able to talk to each other, make up their own little language, break out, go and hack a company, and then kind of clean up the logs to show that they weren't actually there. And, you know, you get that, and then you get some high-profile individuals from different tech companies, the most notable one from Anthropic, actually quitting and saying, look, there's a 10% chance that this is going to kill humanity. It just, the list goes on and on. But I'll share a quick example. I got asked the other day, okay, Ritesh, like these AI agents are just going to go and answer my emails and make social media posts and do all that. Like, how can that actually be harmful? And what I tell them is, look, you might ask the prompt or the agent to go out and book a flight for you, for example. All right, so it's going to go ahead and book a flight. Seems kind of normal. But what happens if it cheats? And it doesn't tell you that it cheats, where it finds a vulnerability in the software on the website, is actually able to go in and kick somebody off that flight to give you that seat.
24: Like hack the manifest style?
25: Hack the manifest, right? And that's, and you will never know. You're going to be like, I got my seat. I got the price that I wanted. This AI is great. But just
24: let me add one thing to that too, because I didn't think that, I mean, that's very nefarious of you. But you are the security guy, but I had thought, what if it actually manufactured a fake receipt, manufactured a fake transaction and gave you a fake boarding pass and delivered all these things to your email? So you thought you were booked, but then you get to the airport and they're like, no, you don't have a ticket on this. We don't know. This is fake, right? Like, so there's that too. So it could lie to you or it could be tricky.
25: Yeah, and most people don't only have one agent. They'll have multiple agents. So these agents starting to talk to each other saying, how are we going to deceive Ritesh or Shane in the process? And these are very real scenarios that could technically happen. In some cases, some stuff that's even worse than that has happened. So this is where these calls come in saying, look, we need better oversight. We need third-party evaluators. We got to take this stuff seriously. This is not something that we can just talk about hypotheticals. You know, like a year ago, it's like AI is great. It's going to create all these efficiencies and now AI is going to kill us, right? So the conversation has changed and so has the responsibility on these companies to do more and be more transparent.
24: Okay, this is wild. AI's talking to each other. It's also been researched that AI is particularly lazy, glosses over things, talks to other AI, and in that whole take over the world conversation, they found parts of the conversation that were happening on a third-party forum between different AI agents that they were talking about how they could do less work and make it look like they were doing work. So we talk about employees being lazy today, and that is immediately being reflected to us by the computers trying to make shortcuts, as you describe.
25: Yeah, look, it's definitely going to find the least frictionless way possible to get its end results. And it only works by the prompts. You know, the prompt being in that example around, you know, book something for me. And you think that's going to go ahead and just book it for you, like the way a human being would, right? Like, what are we going to do? We're going to go to our favorite search engine, look for the cheapest days to fly, right? We're going to go and pick that flight. We'll go ahead and use our credit card and we'll pay for it. We might buy insurance. You know, the list goes on and on, but those are like human processes. And then yes, can they be automated? Obviously they can be automated, but we don't know what's going on behind the covers. And this whole idea, and this has been something that's been discussed for years. It's the, it falls under the technical term of algorithmic transparency of how exactly are these decisions being made. Years ago, we're talking about the bias that was being baked into these algorithms and are the outputs going to be biased and how do we weed out the bias? Who's actually programming the algorithms? That was a conversation we were having, especially when facial recognition was coming out. I remember being a part of those debates and having those conversations, but now it's gone well beyond that. This is on the edge of criminality in some cases. And look, the train has left the station.
24: Mm-hmm. Yeah, you're right. Or the plane has left the airport.
25: Fair enough.
24: But can you imagine you're sitting on a flight and all of a sudden they bring you a bottle of champagne and you're like, "What's this?" And they're like, oh no, this, you bought this part of your ticket. You paid for it. It's like, I don't even drink or whatever, right? Like it's like because your AI decided you've been stressed out at work and it bought you a bottle of champagne because you mentioned it once. Like that's wild.
25: Yeah. Or in my case, it'd probably be a ball of tequila on that flight. Yeah. but you make a very interesting point here, Shane, and that is, and this is a conversation, that I've been having with different organizations and people. And that is these AI agents are going to go out and make purchases on your behalf. What happens is when those purchases mess up, who's responsible? Is it the credit card company? Would they cover you? You know, there are these chargeback processes. There are, ways of dealing with the vendors and saying, look, sure, I want a refund and stuff like that. But you can't say the AI did it, right?
24: Well, yeah, but that's like, just it. The AI is working on your behalf. That'd be like if I gave you my credit card and you used my PIN number and then you went and bought something. I'm like, oh, no, I didn't buy that. Like, yeah, but it was your PIN and your card. I'm like, oh, yeah, but that was Ritesh. Well, exactly. Who's Ritesh? Well, he's my friend. Well, why did he have a card? Well, I gave it to him. Okay, so now you don't want what Ritesh bought. You need to try to return it. It's like, you know what I mean? Like if the AI is working on your behalf, it's not going to apply.
25: Yeah, and that's a phenomenal example, right? And that's exactly the issues that we're facing. And that is all these companies are now making AI agents to go out and make our lives easier. I'm using air quotes here, our lives easier, right? But that's not the case. That's really not the case when things go wrong. Look, 90% of the time it's gonna seem like it's going right. My life is so much easier. I'm getting great deals. Oh, this is great. But that 10% of the time when it goes wrong, or 1% or 5% or whatever that number is, I can assure you it's going to be an absolute nightmare and a headache, to deal with. And these are things that we just haven't figured out. It's that classic conversation where legislation and policy cannot keep up with the rate of change in technology.
24: Have you been following the AI Cafe at all? The one that they completely run by AI as a test.
25: It's not great. Probably not that particular example. But yeah, we've seen that, right? We've seen that with Amazon.
24: Yeah.
25: Right? Where you can just walk into the store and there's a bunch of technology that knows what you're picking up, making recommendations. Like, so, you know,
24: this AI in this case, what it did was, is it, as food spoilage on the ledger became a big deal, it started ordering, it decided the best way to avoid food spoilage was ordering canned tomatoes. There was nothing in the menu or the recipe that had tomatoes or canned tomatoes for that matter, but it was solved spoilage with a truckload of canned tomatoes. if we take this, and maybe one last question, Ritesh, is that if AI goes rogue around the world and is willing to do all of these things, and then we give it access to our computer to do our banking, to do our emails, to sort all these things, sort our photos, is it going to delete our photos? Like, it seems like way too much to me.
25: Yeah, and look, it comes down to individuals' level of trust and what your willingness to give it access to certain things, but that's the way the world is headed, right? We're getting into this agentic AI era. It's, what is your comfort level with this? And clearly you're going to have outliers that are going to say, agents, run my life, right? Yeah. And you're going to have other people that are going to say, I want nothing to do with this. And that's okay as well, right? And I think that's what it's going to come down to, is comfort level. But on the mere fact, and I think the conversation is, if you're a vendor, responsibility is important. It can't be an afterthought.
24: Discomfort is where it sits with me. Ritesh Kotak, get connected online. No AI agents on his website, I promise. Thanks, brother.
25: Thank you.
24: All right, coming up for you next, Shane Hewitt and the Night Shift. We are going to dig into the biggest stories of the week locally, but still provincially, on our Monday study with elections in our cities.
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15: Shane Hewitt and the Night Shift. It's time for the Monday Study. What is the Monday Study? Well, it's friends getting together to talk about stories, not just from the weekend. It's kind of like a setup for the week. At least that's how I look at it. Jimmy Zubris is here. Jimmy's in Montreal. Karen Stintz is here. Karen is in Toronto. Now, this is an interesting group. Leslie Kelly is farming. And so Karen is pinch hitting for us today. So the temporary voice of Saskatchewan, I guess, then for you, Karen, today.
26: No pressure, though. No pressure.
15: No pressure at all. This is interesting because, Karen, maybe talk about your background a little bit inside municipal politics because you've spent some time there.
26: Yeah, my career in municipal politics was from 2003 to 2014, and I was a city councillor and chair of the TTC. So I had a great run at City Hall and municipal politics, got to learn about the issues that matter for the people in the city, and was a really great run.
15: Yeah, in Toronto.
26: In Toronto.
15: Yeah, and Jimmy Zubris in Montreal, you also have municipal political experience. Help us understand yours.
27: Yeah, I worked with the first female mayor of Montreal after 375 years, Valerie Plante, for 8 years as a special advisor to her. It was great 8 years. Valerie chose not to run for re-election again. And I think after 8 years, I needed a little bit of a break too. But it was great to see how the apparatus works and how things work. And certainly, Karen with the TTC, we have the STM over here. That's a whole, another animal in itself, because obviously a lot depends on provincial and sometimes even federal financing and so on, and you're dealing with things. But it was it's a great experience. And the one thing I've always liked about municipal, it's the one where you're closest to the people, where your decisions that you make don't impact people just 6 months or a year or 2 years down the road, but tomorrow morning. So, you know, I've always said you can cut $1 billion off the budget federally, and people look, say, oh, okay, that's pretty bad. Take away a parking spot, and they're at City Hall with the pitchforks.
24: Right? Like, that's the craziest thing about municipal politics. It's interesting because municipal politics lands right in your backyard. And I mean, literally and metaphorically speaking, is people start to connect to it so much, so differently than they would the bigger picture of politics. Now, the reason why municipal politics is on the conversation tonight is that Ontario, this fall, is going through their municipal elections. BC is also going through municipal elections. Third Saturday in October, Ontario's fourth Monday in October, typically. Manitoba and PEI is also on this year. Now, Quebec was just last year, so that one, Alberta, Quebec were last year, Newfoundland, Labrador were last year, New Brunswick comes up in 2030, I'm not sure exactly why there, and then Nova Scotia, Saskatchewan were 2028 for the next one. So I actually didn't know that all provinces were on the same cycle, so it's actually news to me. I knew that some were, but I've recently found out that they all are on the same cycle, just their own version of the same cycle. So let's start with that then, Karen. What's one thing that the voters need to understand, perhaps that we don't, when it comes to municipal elections? Big, wide open question. Take that where you may. Yeah. What do the voters really need to know?
26: It's interesting because, to your point, municipal politics affects, and municipal services affect people from the minute they get up in the morning, turn on the light, brush their teeth, make their coffee. It's all, you know, water, electricity, walk out the front door, the roads, sewers. And when it's all working, it's all being taken for granted. But when things start to break down, that's when people really pay attention, because it impacts them almost immediately. And, you know, I can't speak for voters across the country, but there's no question that in Toronto, we have some unique pressures, and we are feeling the pressures of an unaffordable city. We're also feeling the impacts of crime and safety and how that's impacting our sense of community. And so for those running for mayor, I think the two things that they need to address in order to have people pay attention is, you know, how is a city going to address affordability issues within their remit? Because, of course, they can't impact everything. But, you know, what are the things that they're going to do to help make life more affordable? And also, you know, what are the steps are they going to take to create the sense of safety that's been eroding over the last few years for those who live in Toronto, who are feeling unsafe, not just in their homes, but on the TTC and in the parks? You know, what is the plan to address that? Because the reality is, when you don't feel safe in your home, it undermines your entire sense of community. Yeah. And so it really is an important issue for people, and they need to understand that that those that are running for office, like, truly understand the impact and also have a sense of what needs to be done.
24: Yeah, it's like having an unpredictable neighbor, right? Yeah. That like you always feel a little bit of stress, and every village, city, small town has their own version of that, of what matters to them. Probably all lands in the realm of cost of utilities and property taxes. I mean, let's be honest. But much like you said, Karen, on a federal level, like, if something goes wrong with the passport system or the tax system, we don't really find out until we go to get a passport or try to call the CRA, right? Whereas when the water goes out, we notice it right away. It's quite interesting. Jimmy Zubris, is that capturing attention that Karen talks about? Like, what do voters need to know about their municipal either business or council?
27: So if I go on a general thing, I'm going to say just two things very quickly, and I think Karen probably will agree with me. Number one, municipally is, I think, the only level where we have set elections, right? Federally and provincially, now they've sort of gone where they want set dates. But it's the only time where you get elected, you got 4 years to get something done. That's the first thing. The other thing, too, one thing when councillors tell me I want to run for elections, I always tell them there's two things I want you to keep in mind. Number one, It's 6 months. Can you handle the heat for 6 months? Because I just give you an example. You change the street direction in front of the house because, you know, in front of your house because, you know, it's not safe and so on. For 6 months, you're hearing grief. I have to go around. Drive my kid, whatever. But after 6 months, if you can take the heat, maybe it's a better change. Maybe it's more safe. Maybe you'll come out and say, hold on a second. Now I can walk to the park with my kid. I don't have, you know, this through traffic, whatever. And I can give that example for all the things. The other second thing is when it comes to municipal, I always tell politicians is, especially those of us that are in the areas where we get a lot of snow, is you will never look at snow the same way again.
26: That's true.
27: That's $1 million off your budget right away. As soon as you see the snowfall coming down,
26: yeah.
27: You know, plus the amount of complaints you get. So look, when nowadays, the one of the issues is, municipal is not immune to the same problems that we're having at the federal and the provincial level. When I say same problem, the same issues that we're having at those levels. Karen mentioned security. I can mention homelessness being part of that security. Homelessness is an issue across Canada. Now I can go even further and say it's mental health, which is falls on provincial and so on. But I think a lot of the issues, affordability, taxes, right? Because municipally, I know in Montreal, it's something like 90% of our taxes are property taxes, right? And so you're not getting, you know, the parking tickets and that. That's a, you know, even other stuff. It's small compared to it, which means that it's coming straight out of your pocket, right? And you have to raise the rents if you have tenants and so on, right? There's a chain effect. So how are you going to keep rents low? How are you going to keep things affordable? And you want to solve the homeless problem. One of it is you have to be able to provide affordable housing for all these people that are unhoused. And I can go on. But there are problems that occur today. And one of the things, if you're, you know, with a provincial, municipal election happening, is one of the things I always tell people, and I remember it was a big key for us, was how are you going to work with the provincial government? It doesn't matter if it's Olivia Chow, who, you know, comes from an NDP background, or Ford, who's more conservative, or, you know, you can go across the country. In our case, we had a CAC government, which they hadn't even elected any people on the island of Montreal except one person. How are you going to work with them? Because, you know, there's the old saying, right? Federal has the money, provincial has the power, and municipal has the problems. So yeah. You got to figure out all those three.
24: Well, that's actually a great statement, Jimmy. And I'm curious to where this goes next, because voters see debates, they see candidate forums, they see all these things, but I'm not sure voters know what they want, or they know what the problems are, but what do they actually want it to look like? So how do we navigate all of that? And here I live in a village of 1,000 people. The entire county is 3,000 people. So everything gets amplified, and I can't think of more important time for people to get involved and at least to understand what's going on then. Now, okay, it's our Monday study. Jimmy Zubris is here. Karen Stintz, what do politicians need to give to voters in municipal elections when we come back? Shane Hewitt on the Night Shift.
0: 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The battle for every yard. 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
1: Monday study panel, Jimmy Zubas from Montreal, Karen Stintz in Toronto filling in for Leslie Kelly, who is in the middle of her harvest in Saskatchewan, so she will be back soon. We're talking municipal elections. Ontario and BC have them this year. Quebec did last year, and they happen on a pretty predictable cycle. And so now we're seeing an awful lot of our Shifthead family here that are listening to candidates, trying to figure out what's going on, and digging into it. Now, Jimmy has experience at City Hall. Karen has experience at her City Hall. And as Canadians and voters, we're about to step into different things. And I'm blown away because there was one particular politician, and I'm not going to bias it for anybody who is listening in my village. One particular politician came to the door and slid like a little flyer in the door, but didn't knock at the door. And I thought that was weird, right? Like, it seems you'd want to door knock. I mean, that's why it's called door knocking. But everybody goes about it differently. And I think that some of these people that run don't have a lot of experience. They have great grand ideas, and that's awesome. They need to know what voters want, but voters also need to know what to ask specifically. In these forums, debates, whatever sort of presentation style it might be, what do the voters want to hear, Jimmy? What do they want to hear to get their attention and make them care?
2: Look, they want to hear how you're going to impact their life daily. It's nice you're going to say that you're going to keep taxes low and so on. They've heard that before. I think it goes in one year, out the other year now. Yeah, I think everybody's become immune to that. But I think we just went through an election. One of the things that really came up a lot is, what are you actually going to do in my neighborhood? Because that's very important, especially in Montreal with the different neighborhoods. The growing homeless problem isn't downtown anymore. Bike lanes. I mean, I had a mayor that was very pro bike lanes. I know in Toronto that's an issue. I've been, you know, sort of following it. And when it comes to bike lanes, it's not just bike lanes, it's mobility and so on. And then the last thing is, you know, I can go on a lot of issues, but the cost also of public transit and how do you get people downtown, right? We need infrastructure. We need infrastructure money. And a lot of that comes from the federal government. A lot of that comes from the provincial government as well. So how are you going to get that done? Because people's lives want to be impacted today, you know, like at this moment. So if tomorrow morning I have to pay an exorbitant amount for a bus pass, and then be stuck in traffic at the same time, well, then why am I paying that bus pass, you know, to be stuck in traffic? You need maybe reserved bus lanes and so on. And then when you do reserve bus lanes, hold on a second.
1: Well,
2: you just took away
1: traffic.
2: My parking in front of my store.
1: Yeah, right.
2: You know,
1: yeah.
2: Like, there's also that NIMBYism. That's where it goes back to that 6 months that I was telling you. But I think that the politicians that I've seen municipally that do the best, there's two types. The ones that do nothing and just manage to ride along, or the ones that actually have come up with a nice program and are ready to defend it. And usually they're the ones that are most successful municipally.
1: What do we do in municipal elections? What do voters want to hear in their forums, in their debates, in order to get there? And I think, like, in my village, there is a national park here with the Rideau. Mm-hmm. So there's national influence. Then, of course, there's, like, water and sewer happening behind my house, which is got provincial infrastructure help there. For me, I want to hear, what are the grants and relationships you're about to develop in order to bring this place forward in time? Karen, what do voters want to hear?
3: Well, it's interesting, reflecting on the question around, you know, what are successful politicians and how do they relate to voters? And it really, a successful politician can capture the imagination of voters by connecting what's currently impacting them and offering a way forward or a brighter future, as it were. And I remember talk quickly about two of the successful mayors in Toronto's history. One was David Miller, because he launched his campaign on a clean and beautiful city at a time when, and also he had the broom and he was going to, you know, sweep away not just the dirt, but also the corruption at City Hall. And that was that captured people's imaginations across various neighborhoods, various political stripes, because there was a resonating of that sense that City Hall wasn't operating as it should. And so when he put forward that vision, it resonated with people. And 7 years later, Rob Ford ran for mayor on a very different agenda of, stopping the gravy train, because people felt that City Hall was out of touch with where the general voter was. And so, you know, issues don't break down along partisan lines. They're really pragmatic. And a successful politician, and, you know, what voters need to hear and what politicians need to do, is that they need to understand the themes that they're hearing and actually weave it into a narrative and then make a case for why voters would want to vote for either more of the same or something different. And it's hard to do. It's hard to do because, again, the city impacts and touches so many things in a person's life. It's hard to give that one picture, that one phrase, or that one idea that's going to pull people together. But when you're most successful, either in your community or across the city, it's understanding that different neighborhoods have different stressors, but really listening to find out what is that thread that weaves them all together that is impacting their quality of life, and then figuring out, you know, what a new path might look like.
1: Yeah, it sounds like there's a lot of listening and a lot of, you got to know why you're there, really.
3: Absolutely.
1: Jimmy?
3: Absolutely.
2: I like what Karen said there, that each politician has to sort of make you dream, right? And mm-hmm. It doesn't have to be big, right? We had a mayor going back a while back, who... before he got involved in politics, he was at the head of the botanical gardens here. And, you know, he made people dream that I'm going to put, you know, trees and plants and so on. And he actually did that. I don't think he was a great mayor. I don't think he was a bad mayor either. But I remember my mother-in-law telling me, oh, look at this on my street. All of a sudden, you know, instead of planting these, sometimes it's just a simple thing that, you know, whether it be David Miller, you know, that I'm going to just clean the streets up. Sometimes you just need a simple message. You know, one of the things that bothers me now is everybody comes to me and says, oh, you know, we got to run a campaign like Mondami. And I'm like, that's wonderful. I said, there's just one problem. We need Mondami.
1: Yeah, you're not that guy, right? Like, yeah, 100%. Well, let me ask you that, Jimmy, because this was the next question was, do you need a great mayor? Because you need a great leader. And technically council, like if you had a powerful council, if you could vote very strategically and have a powerful, experienced, smart, hardworking council, do you need a strong mayor? Or do you just need a leader? Do you need a visionary?
2: You need a visionary. You need a strong leader, because at the municipal level, everything is done through the mayor's office. When I say everything, obviously your councillors work and so on. But even if you look at the city of Montreal, and I'm sure the other cities are the same, the executive committee basically counsels the mayor. Don't forget, in Montreal and Toronto, the person who gets the most votes across Canada is probably the mayor. I think the mayor of Montreal and Toronto, I don't know if Toronto, how many votes they get, but the mayor of Montreal gets a few hundred thousand votes. Not even the prime minister gets that many votes, if you think about it.
1: If you really break it down, yeah.
2: If you really break it down. Yeah. So I remember when Valerie Plante got elected, she was really not known, right? So she was able to make her vision known. And that, I think, sometimes is important. You need to have a vision and you need to be a strong leader.
1: I got about 30 seconds, Karen. Strong mayor, strong council. Which would you choose?
3: Strong mayor.
1: Yeah?
3: Yeah.
1: Experienced or visionary?
3: Visionary.
1: Really, eh?
2: Good.
1: Yeah. So that's where they
3: will
1: their
3: be
1: support?
3: Able to lead council. They'll be able to inspire council. And then it won't be, they'll be working in together in tandem.
1: Yeah, pull it
2: together. It's great to finish with me and Karen agreeing on that one.
1: Hey, that's nice, eh? Well, you know, it's funny because the best part, my favorite part about these chats is we don't ever go about them from the polarity and the debate perspective. It's an idea sharing thing. And so quite often in these chats, people disagree. It just doesn't sound like a debate and a you're wrong. No, you're wrong. Right. Because everyone's sharing ideas. That's what I love about it. Karen Stintz, thank you for stepping in. We will see you again soon. Jimmy Zubris, as always, Shane Hewitt and The Night Shift. We'll be right back with a conversation about the other side of the debate. John Moore has hosted them before from News Talk 1010 Toronto, and he's going to give us insights on what they're trying to accomplish for you. We'll be right back.
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1: We have been discussing municipal politics, that BC and Ontario are both going through municipal elections this fall. Quebec did it last year. Alberta did it last year. And I've been invited to moderate locally here, village level. And I have a lot to learn about this. So I've been asking my friends here on the show, like, what do people want? What do these things look like? And John, like, there's so much to learn here. You've done this before. John Moore, Moore in the Morning, News Talk 1010 Toronto, moderating a forum, like a candidate forum or a debate or anything like that. You've done this before. What's that like?
2: Well, I mean, it always depends on the field. And the last time I did it was the by-election in which Olivia Chow was elected. And there were 92 people running. We came up with a certain threshold in order to determine who got to participate in the debate. But we ended up with 9 people in the debate, and it was insane. Very early on, I reminded them that I used to be a nursery school teacher, and because it was just nuts. Everybody was talking and talking and yelling and screaming, and it was completely, it was not productive, to be perfectly honest. Mm-hmm. But this time in Toronto, it's, you know, 2 serious candidates and then 1 guy I still can't quite figure out, but it's going to be a lot easier.
1: So we have to remember the lens that this is happening under, right? So this is the lens of John Moore, Moore in the Morning in Toronto, doing a lens of a panel so people can learn. Different, like sometimes it's the Chambers of Commerce, they put on one. Maybe it's Athletic Association puts on one. How do we need to understand what is the forum? Because so many of us come there and we're like, we're mad about recycling, right? Like, we want to be heard, but it's our chance as the voters to listen, no?
2: Well, I mean, one of the interesting things actually is that I certainly remember a couple of mayoral election cycles ago, we had like sometimes 2 debates a day. That was back when Rob Ford was running, and I would go to a debate and it would be like in the Italian community. And then later on in the afternoon, it'd be a debate about architecture. Right now it's a bit more tightly focused, but still there are numerous debates, and actually there is an architectural debate, which I will freely confess I'm excited about because that's one of my bailiwicks, architecture and urban spacing and stuff like that. I mean, I prefer debates where you are able to approach them with everything from, you know, how are you running finances in the city? How are you handling public security? How are you handling lawlessness? Certainly in Toronto is one of the issues. So I always prefer a much more wide-ranging debate.
1: Questions typically coming from the organization that's put it together.
2: Yes.
1: Like if you had the Curling Society put it together, one of the questions is probably going to be, how are you going to support curling in our community? I mean, we need to understand that part, and people need to understand they too could set up their own forums or debates, no?
2: Well, yeah, absolutely. And it's one of the reasons why, over the years, because what I was referring to in terms of the election cycle, where there were like 2 debates a day back, when Rob Ford was running, I mean, it was just insane. Everybody had a debate. I remember I went to a debate that was organized by the Italian

0: What's your advice for everybody who is speaking? I mean, what do the voters want? What do the voters need in this?
1: I think the voters just, they want to hear what the candidates have to say. And that was why in that particular debate I was referring to, I mean, where there were nine candidates and they just all yelled over each other and it was impossible. And no matter how many times I tried to rule them or gavel them to order, it just turned into an absolute mess. But I mean, what you want is for each candidate to have an opportunity to, you know, answer each question, to offer their perspective, to stop. Here's the biggest thing. If you're moderating, you have to stop people from interrupting each other because they're going to talk over each other every time. And so you have to try to figure out, you know, how are we going to provide each of these people with some degree of equal time? But I mean, honestly, I am so grateful because I'm moderating a couple of debates between now and Election Day. And I'm so glad I don't have this nine person hydra that I need to address because I wouldn't want to ever do it again. It was a nightmare.
0: Yeah. Candidate four, same question. Da, da, da. But there's a fine line between, hey, by the way, here's my answer, and I'm going to do a better job than John Moore, the incumbent, because here are the reasons why. And so that is a pretty pragmatic opinion that they're sharing. But if I go in and I say, John Moore is just the worst guy ever, all he wants to do is go golfing, right? Like, and then I start cutting you down. Like, it's a fine line between, like, proving that I'm the answer versus cutting down John, right? Like, so that must be hard to navigate.
1: Well, it's hard to attack my golf game, I have to say.
0: I love it. Mine was terrible last week, so.
1: Yeah, no, mine is always terrible. I allow people to say what they want to say until they become gratuitous. I have a rule, actually, and you may share this territory with me. When I'm doing an interview, the only time I interrupt somebody is if they are repeating themselves or if they are lying.
0: Yes.
1: And, you know, so I have a very low interrupt rate and I have sort of the same approach if I'm doing a debate that, unless you're lying, in which case I'm going to say, okay, whoa, we need to talk. And if you're repeating yourself, then what's the point?
0: Yep. Yeah, the only thing I'll ever do is if we're just so in the weeds off topic, just kind of refocus. Okay, just remember now, we're talking about this, right? I agree with you because isn't that the truth about where we find out about someone's personality is how they get there? I mean, to me, that's valuable in our daily jobs or in a political forum like that.
1: Yeah, I don't think a lot of candidates reveal themselves all that much in a debate, but occasionally they do. And it can be in the form of, I mean, in the negative, pettiness. It can be in the form of self-righteousness or personal pride. But I tend to let people talk, you know, until obviously there's a time constriction.
0: And, yeah, I love it. Okay, so whether you're going to vote in and around Toronto or where I am, rurally outside Ottawa, or if it's Kelowna or Victoria or Vancouver, you name it, just get involved. I think that's my big takeaway. And listen, if you listen to the candidates, you will find amazing answers. John Moore, More in the Morning podcast is on the iHeart app. You can listen to live streaming on there too. As always, my friend, great to see you. Thank you for this.
1: Thank you, sir.
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4: From the National Newsroom of the Canadian Press, I'm Karen Rebo. As the fall sitting of Parliament is underway, many seats remain vacant. The House of Commons rose in mid-June for the summer break, and since then, 9 MPs have stepped down. 3 by-elections have already been held, which the Liberals swept, including a riding they snatched from the Conservatives in Quebec. The 6 remaining vacancies, previously held by Liberals, Conservatives, and one each by the Bloc Québécois and the NDP, will require by-elections in the coming months. The Liberal government used the resumption of Parliament yesterday to table a sweeping bill meant to fast-track project approvals while also making adjustments to the Canada Labour Code. The bill proposes major changes to collective bargaining, including the use of more federal mediation to get deals done and to repair union-company relationships. Jobs Minister Patty Hajdu says the legislation will strengthen labour rights and will put a higher bar on Ottawa's ability to scuttle strikes. But NDP leader Avi Lewis says the massive bill will actually cause labor unrest and create crises.
5: It will cause labor unrest, not bring peace to workplaces. And it will create a Canada where Indigenous rights, workers' rights, and the protection of our precious natural environment will all be sacrificed on the altar of corporate profit.
4: He accuses Prime Minister Carney of taking advantage of the fact we're under economic attack by the U.S. to push through an agenda he has no mandate for. Prime Minister Carney left question period and was planning to fly to New York City, where the United Nations is holding its 81st General Assembly. But his trip was delayed by several hours by ground stops at all major New York area airports due to a technical circuit problem at a key regional air traffic control center. Equipment outages stopped flights in New Jersey, Philadelphia, and at New York's JFK and LaGuardia airports. Here's ABC's Karen Hua.
6: Passengers stranded.
7: They've left us all on our own. We're all wandering about. We're all watching the planes get delayed or cancelled or whatever.
6: More than 8,000 flights delayed and over 1,000 cancelled yesterday. It all started when a circuit blew at the Regional Air Traffic Control Facility in Philadelphia. Then the backup fiber line was also unavailable. Turns out it was accidentally cut by a construction crew in New Jersey. The failures left controllers without a way to monitor aircraft or talk to pilots.
4: The delayed flight caused Carney to miss his first event at the UN, a roundtable discussion on strengthening multilateral collaboration. Today, Carney's expected to attend a discussion on the two-state solution in the Middle East, and he'll meet with some global and business leaders. U.S. President Donald Trump is to address the assembly today. This is the Canadian Press. In sports, it wasn't the opening of a 3-game series the Blue Jays were hoping to have. Toronto saw the Orioles' Pete Alonso hit 2 home runs to power Baltimore to a 4-3 win over the Blue Jays. The Jays now 3.5 games out of the American League wildcard race with just 5 games left to play. In NFL Monday Night Football, Matthew Stafford threw 4 touchdown passes as the Los Angeles Rams beat the New York Giants 28-6. The Giants lost quarterback Jackson Dart to a knee injury, though. Some dramatic finishes around the National Hockey League as preseason play continues. Cole Caulfield's overtime winner gave Montreal a 3-2 win over Ottawa. Connor Garland's shootout winner gave Columbus a 1-0 win over Detroit. And Jets goalie Stuart Skinner made 31 saves to help Winnipeg beat Colorado 3-1. From the Canadian Press, I'm Karen Rebo.
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2: Here's an encore segment from Ottawa at Work with Patricia Bull.
9: Some good news here in Ottawa. It's a lot of divisiveness nowadays. It's nice to talk about something that's happening locally. An awesome box. You may not have heard of it, but these are new art installations that are being put up all over the city. It is a partnership, a collaboration with artist Rich Lowen and the Ottawa Art Gallery, among others. And joining us to tell us all about it, because you may run into one over the next little bit, is Rich Lowen himself. You can find more information on his work at lowen.art. Rich, thanks for being here. I really appreciate it.
10: Oh, thanks for having me here. It's great.
9: We're just talking about this off the air a little bit. So explain to us the awesome box. Where have they been popping up and what was the reason behind it?
10: The Ottawa Art Gallery came to us and asked us. Actually, they were touring our studio and we had some prototype awesome boxes there. And they went, that caught their eye. And then they came and asked us to put them around in the market and let's build kind of a little kindness initiative right here in the market in Ottawa.
9: And it's a unique kindness initiative because, you know, we're on the radio, obviously, but if you were to come up to this and see an awesome box, what are you seeing? What would somebody see?
10: They see a cute little hug, a yellow arms hugging a little box, and it's got a kind of a face, and there's the buttons are the eyes, and you press the bigger button, and it just tells you something nice. Tell you, you look great today. I love your shoes, or anything. And then if you press it twice, you can record your own messages. And they get saved in the box. And so all the messages that are in there these days are from people here in Ottawa and just leaving beautiful messages for each other.
9: That's the thing too, right? Is there's no instructions on these right now. So people have to, what you're describing, people do understand, you know, eventually they figure it out and they leave these messages here. You know, I guess, is this how they're supposed to interact with this? Is just out of curiosity at this moment to see, you know, what exactly is going on here?
10: Yeah. Yeah. It's a discoverability kind of thing. There will be some signs and kind of, you know, pointing out where they are and all that. But, there's this whole, the Ottawa Art Gallery and, art corridor people. There's a whole art corridor thing happening in Ottawa, and we're all part of that. And so it's beautiful for us. I mean, we had one on test at our studio on Carling, and we'd see groups of kids in front of it, and they're all playing and playing around with it. And I'd think, oh, I wonder what's going to come out of that.
9: Vandals.
10: And then we would listen to the messages, and they were beautiful, kind, wonderful little messages. And, you know, it's amazing that this just comes out of people, and they figure it out.
9: Well, and this is what got me in speaking to you about this, right, is this idea of, you know, I work in news, I work in talk radio. We live in a very divisive time right now, right? So have you even been surprised by the feedback that you've been getting and these incredibly kind messages?
10: Yeah. Yeah. Like people are doing videos on them. It's on TikTok.
9: Yeah.
10: It's on Instagram and all that. It's what we hoped for when we were building it. I had a couple of summer students, Jenny Cerullo and Zeph Van Eiderson, working on the design and the software for it. And we managed to put this nice thing together, and you hope and you hope and you put it out there and you cross your fingers and yes, it works.
9: It's like anything for an artist, right?
10: You
9: put your heart, sweat and tears into it, and you hope that it kind of all works out here. Where are these currently located, and is the goal to kind of continue to spread them out in the city?
10: Right now there's one at the Ottawa Art Gallery.
9: Okay.
10: There's one at the Ottawa School of Art.
9: Okay.
10: There's one at the Ottawa Sign, right.
9: That's the one that I was familiar with. Yeah.
10: Yeah. Yeah. And that was a coup, and the NCC let us put that there, you know,
9: by a lottery ticket
10: anyway.
9: And
10: we're putting another one at the, National Gallery of Canada. And, that's going to be right near the front door of the National Gallery.
9: And are you surprised by how much it's taken off? Not just by the content of the messages, but by how much it's taken off. Like you said, you've had a few pop up. Now we're going to the National Gallery. Are you surprised at all?
10: No, it's what I hope for.
9: Yeah, you know, fair,
10: you know,
9: right?
10: You got to be, you know, confident and go for the best and take what you get.
9: What is your sense of who has been using them? Has it been more, you mentioned, you know, teens, has it been all other different kinds of age groups?
10: Yeah,
9: is there any?
10: Yeah, the full range of people, you know, like people see someone else doing it. I think the kids come, they're not afraid to press any button anywhere.
11: No.
10: You know,
11: yeah.
10: There's a button
11: they
10: in public.
11: The button. Yeah.
10: I'm going to press it. And, then other people see it and they want to get involved and you get little lineups for it. And, you know, people, you hear what other people are doing and it kind of spurs you on for your own messages and things like that. So it's a collaboration even among the people who are recording the messages. And then we take the messages and distribute them to all the awesome boxes. And, so it's really, you know, your message gets spread all through the city.
9: And you mentioned just the incredible kindness. What kind of different messages are you getting here? I imagine, you know, there's the beautiful messages. I imagine there's some funny stuff as well. Has anything kind of stuck out for you in terms of, I guess, particular messages?
10: There's people telling jokes. There's people, you know, just being, you know, wow, you know, I hope you have a great day and little kids singing songs and, just really, really nice things. Just what we hoped for.
9: And is that the hope around the success or around the installation is one thing, but you know, are you glad you're just kind of able to put a smile on somebody's face at the end of the day, right? Like there's obviously a lot of that going on.
10: Yes. And that was, it's a big objective of our studio and it was a big objective for, the Ottawa Art Gallery and all that. They wanted works that involve kindness. And, so this just fit perfectly into what their whole goal was, their mandate for this.
9: And very needed right now. Yeah. In my mind, you mentioned
10: the city of Ottawa helped out too. You know, they were like, you know, talking to the art gallery and saying, well, let's do some kindness things. So it is nice to see everybody having the same thoughts working together on this.
9: Yeah, and even the municipal level of government getting involved. Mm-hmm. You mentioned, you know, expansion to the National Gallery. What's the future here? Any further expansions? Am I getting ahead of myself here? We've just started.
10: Yeah, we'll see. You know, honestly, these are still prototype kind of things, and we'll see. It supports English and French, and we can easily make it support any language at all. So I could see a network of these going across Canada or around the world, and we'll see what happens with that.
9: Taking kindness and sending it around the world. Rich, thanks so much for being here. I really appreciate it.
10: Thanks for having me.
9: Rich Lowen, Ottawa artist behind the Awesome Box. You can see more of his work and more about the Awesome Box up at lowen.art. You can also read more up at ctvnewsottawa.ca.
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18: MPs are back in Ottawa on Parliament Hill as of right now for the first time in 3 months. Lots of legislation being proposed, including opening up the prospect of private investment into running this country's biggest four airports. That's where I started my conversation with Government House Leader and Transport Minister Steve McKinnon. I started off by asking him if he can guarantee to Canadians who are listening right now that the price they pay for an air travel ticket won't go up.
21: Yes, well, a lot in that question. We will have a program, as the Prime Minister announced, that will reward regional connectivity in Canada. Airfares are too expensive. Some communities suffer from a lack or an absence of service. Some aren't equipped with airports and air infrastructure. So this program is designed to reinvest partly in our air travel in Canada and make the regions and our largest airports more connected. We will invest also in the passenger experience, that experience that everyone has from the curb to the gate and onto the plane. And yes, we will do what countries have done over the past decades, most developed countries, which is allow pension capital and other capital to into an operating model in our airports. That operating model will be regulated, so fares and fees will be partially regulated, and they can do what they do best, which is manage some of the other services that you see, retail and that type of thing in these facilities. But I dare say, Vashi, the Canadians will notice little to no difference as we proceed through this process. And Canadians, who are among some of the most sophisticated airport operators in the world, and the pension capital, the nurses, the firemen, the public servants, and others who invest in these funds, these people have become very, very good around the world and haven't had the opportunity to do it at home. And we believe that it's time to allow that sort of investment by Canadian pension funds and others into our airport facilities.
18: So there's a lot in that answer. When you say this program is designed, what program? All we have to go on is a few sentences from the Prime Minister and then a sentence in the budget that you would explore privatization. And when you say that it would be partially regulated, that's not the same thing as fully regulated. There are a number of examples around the world when you refer to developed countries wherein operations was opened up to private investment, and as a consequence, airlines were charged a lot more, that was passed on to consumers, mm-hmm. and ultimately more regulation and greater regulation had to be brought in. So are you going to start small and grow, or what's going to actually happen? Can you promise Canadians that their already very high prices paid for airline fares are not going to go up further?
21: Well, we're mindful of that. And of course, that's occurring in the current operating model. We believe that we can put in place agreements, solid agreements, as we go through this process that will reassure Canadians that there will be no unjustified increases in those kinds of fees.
18: Unjustified kinds of increases. What does that mean? Like, when I listened to your answer there, you said you're mindful of that. You don't want unjustified increases. To me, that does not say explicitly that I'm not going to pay more. Yes, I already pay a lot, and people watching already pay a lot under the current model. What my concern is, I'm putting to you, is that it's going to get worse.
21: Well, Vashi, what we have now, let's take one example, perhaps the most important example, airport improvement charges. So right now, a Canadian airport can improve and make capital investments and others in its facilities. It cannot, they cannot, they have no ability to do anything other than debt finance that. So what happens is they take the cost plus the interest of those capital improvements and pass them directly on in the form of an airport improvement fee. That is currently largely unregulated. So what we will do is have a system by which any of those kinds of plans, and we of course need to continue to invest in air travel, it's expected to grow. So when I say unjustified, obviously there will be some very justifiable capital improvements at one airport or the other, and we'll examine those and ensure that consumers are protected on the way through.
18: But that's the point, right? You're taking that decision out of a not-for-profit operation and putting in the hands of a for-profit operation. Their goal is to make money. Canadians, I think, and some public opinion polling, you know, expresses this, are worried about money being made off of them.
21: Well, we're taking it out of a largely unregulated model and moving it into what I just indicated would be a model that would be regulated by agreements that we have with, again, what we anticipate to be, first of all, Canadians will own a part of these operating concessions through the Canada Strong Fund. So that will be a direct investment by the Government of Canada. We anticipate a lot of interest, of course, from these very experienced Canadian pension funds who are used to and understand the various models around the world and are among the best in the world at operating airports. An opportunity for Indigenous communities as well to invest. So we believe, Vashi, that we've struck a very, very good balance, and we'll let this process unfold, and we'll continue to offer, I think, some very real reassurances to Canadians that that this can be a model that serves Canadians, all the while reinvesting in air services around the country, reinvesting in strategic projects like connectivity, that are very important to Canadians, and following, you know, after a number of decades, following what other countries have done. This is not new. This is not reinventing the wheel. This is Canada really catching up to the rest of the world.
18: Yeah, I guess it's based on those experiences and those examples that I put the questions that I did to you, Minister. Just two quick questions on process that you mentioned. How soon might those concessions be offered, and will it require legislation?
21: Yeah, we'll work, we identified the four facilities, we'll work to, tee up, a process that, will deal with each one and probably in succession, and we'll have more news on that in the fall.
18: So you have no timeline right now to offer Canadians beyond just the announcement this week? It's a pretty big thing to say that you're going to do and then have no details.
21: Yeah, we have, I just gave you a whole bunch of details, but we will have a lot more to say in terms of the specifics in the coming weeks and months.
18: Okay, I look forward to that. Speaking of the coming weeks, we're back at the House tomorrow. How many pieces of legislation does your government intend to introduce this fall?
21: Well, that would be confidential as we continue to move through, but I can tell you that we will have a very busy legislative agenda. We have a number of pieces, of course, left over from the spring, and we will have a very significant piece of economic legislation because it hasn't been presented in the House yet. I can't get into too much detail about it, but it will be in the category of, Vashi, of giving our country far more than anyone can take away. So we have a mandate to build Canada strong, to attract investment, to protect those industries that have been affected by unjustified and illegal trade wars, to promote affordability and to keep Canadians working. And that is our focus. That will be our focus as we move through this session of Parliament. We'll be working on the country's fundamentals, positioning us to trade with the world and to create prosperity here at home, all the while keeping things affordable for Canadians.
18: I've spent a couple of days now on the phone with various stakeholders who understand that imperative but are worried about some of the more controversial things, for example, around labor rights, around temporary foreign workers that your government might end up doing. And they're primarily worried that you're going to put it all in one bill like you did with the budget implementation last week, you know, an omnibus bill, the kind of thing that when you were in opposition you were as a party opposed to, but now have done on occasion since. Is that your intention? Will there be an omnibus bill coming?
21: Well, again, I don't want to get into too many specifics, Vashi, but we will have a very significant piece of economic legislation. Omnibus presumes that there are these disparate strands to the legislation. I can tell you that this legislation has really one goal, that is building Canada strong, that is positioning our country for prosperity into the future, helping us get big things done, helping us attract investment into our communities, and helping us protect the jobs and the way of life of Canadians in every community in this country.
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12: Good morning, I'm Connor Ray. A frost advisory in effect right now, just 6 degrees. Your full forecast coming up. First, your top stories. We are hearing from Belleville police after a gunman exchanged fire with an officer outside of a synagogue Sunday night just before service for Yom Kippur began. Officials say the 29-year-old suspect, identified as Sean Ward from Quinte West, opened fire at Constable Jeff Smith, who was stationed outside of Sons of Jacob Synagogue. Both were struck and Smith is now in hospital in critical but stable condition, while the suspect is in life-threatening condition. Sherry Meeks is deputy chief of the Belleville Police Service. She says no pedestrians or anyone inside the synagogue were injured.
13: I also want to acknowledge the significant impact this incident has had on Belleville's Jewish community. We recognize the concern and uncertainty many may be feeling, particularly given that this occurred during one of the holiest days in the Jewish faith. We have increased patrols and are maintaining a heightened police presence throughout the city, including around places of worship.
12: Ontario Special Investigations Unit estimates between 20 and 30 gunshots were fired. They say bullets damaged the synagogue, nearby homes, and vehicles. The federal Liberals have tabled a significant piece of legislation aimed at speeding up major project approvals. The bill also includes changes to Canada's labor code, which could have major implications for workers across the country. With more, here's CTV's Dylan Dyson.
14: The government says this will help speed up major projects. It will also give the government a clear outline for navigating labor negotiations, which wasn't previously defined. The new Building Canada Strong Act would affect Section 107 of Canada's Labor Code. Section 107 has been used by the government to intervene on strike actions when a dispute is deemed to threaten national economic interests. The federal government has used Section 107 in recent years to end walkouts at Canada Post and other workplaces. Unions and labor leaders fear these labor code changes could weaken workers' rights and restrict bargaining power. Jobs Minister Patty Hajdu has said the new changes would limit Section 107 as a last resort when labor negotiations break down and would incentivize both sides to negotiate in good faith.
12: The government says it believes changing the federal labor framework allows it to keep pace with a rapidly changing economy while protecting workers' rights to strike. And Ottawa firefighters are being credited with saving a man's life after pulling him from an apartment fire in the city's West End Sunday and reviving him on scene. It happened at a two-story residential building around Richmond Road. That was around 5:25 p.m. that day. CTV's Kimberly Johnson has more.
16: Ottawa Fire Services say they got the urgent call reporting that one person was trapped inside the top floor apartment where the fire was located.
19: They brought the victim outside where they assessed and treated the individual, started CPR, and was able to get the pulse back and the breathing back of the individual.
16: Paramedics say the man that had to be revived is in his 50s and that he was taken to hospital in critical condition with smoke inhalation. A second man in his 70s was treated at the scene.
19: Smoke is extremely toxic and it takes two steps and two gulps and people go down.
16: The fire was put out in a half an hour. The cause of this blaze is still under investigation. But in the meantime, residents say they're grateful for first responders.
20: I say thank you to them for the quick response right away to us.
16: Kimberly Johnson, CTV News.
12: 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From the CTV Weather Center, right now skies are partly cloudy and we do have a yellow advisory through Environment Canada for a frost warning. It looks like it's going to warm up today to a high of 17 degrees. Those clouds that are up there right now are going to clear up. It's going to be sunny skies all day today. Again, a high of 17 and then we're going to drop to an overnight low of just 4 as we get into Wednesday. Tomorrow's forecast looks very similar. 19 is the high, clear, sunny skies, and then again, dropping to an overnight low of just 5 degrees. So it looks like this is a bit of the regular regular right now, high teens during the day and then the mid-single digits into the overnight. But then looking quickly ahead to Thursday, the temperature does reach 20 for the daytime high. Still going to be sunny skies. Looks pretty similar as we approach the weekend as well. 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
0: Here's an encore segment from Ottawa Now with Christy Cameron.
1: The trade war between Canada and the United States continues to rage on. Welcome back to the show. It's sad that we find ourselves in this situation, but the reality is this is the big split. The old Canada-US relationship is no more. It is shattered. And Canada now is abroad looking for new friends, new allies. The Canadian Prime Minister looking to strengthen ties with Europe. Well, there is a lot of negativity, including the barrage of insults, it seems like daily, from the American president, Donald Trump. It is not all negative. And of course, we don't want to make it sound like it is all negative here on the show. In fact, there is a place in Michigan where people have actually been celebrating Canada and Canadians. There are people down south that are supporting us. And our next guest is here to tell us all about that. Shannon Rousset-Mondeau is originally from Windsor and moved to Kalamazoo, which is in Michigan. She began throwing Canadiana Fest in 2023 as a way of sharing her culture with the Americans nearby. Well, the attendance has been growing every year. And they even just did it this year. She might be a little bit hoarse because I understand it was a bit of a party and she's still recovering from it, but she joins us now to chat about this amazing festival. Good afternoon.
2: Good afternoon. Thank you so much for having me.
1: Shannon, this is a really cool thing. For the people who are not really familiar with it, I wanted to let you, in your own words, describe what it was like this year.
2: Well, this year was a bit of, we had to turn on our head because there was a major weather system coming through and we took it from an outdoor festival and a local businessman by the name of Harvin Sandhu Singh, whose family has ties to Canada as well, actually let us use his 30,000 foot facility and we brought it indoors. And so we had an entire festival on four floors of this, this building in downtown Kalamazoo. It was amazing.
1: People gathering together to celebrate all things Canadian. What did that sound like music-wise?
2: Well, we had numerous bands. Our headliner was Melisande from Montreal, who are a world-renowned Acadian musical group. And we had numerous other groups that are actually local people who love Canadian art, music, the sound, the genre of Canadian music, and they all played Canadian music. Everything from early sea shanties, Celtic, Scottish, Canadian pipe music, rock and roll, even reggae. We even had a reggae band whose members spend a great deal of time in Toronto, Ontario.
1: And what were you eating?
2: Well, we had poutine. We had my own recipe for pea meal bacon, which nobody has over here, blows minds. We had a butter tart competition. We had, I mean, we even brought in ketchup chips. You know, Clearly Canadian, who's our fourth year sponsor. They're our top sponsor for 4 years. We serve Clearly. I mean, we have Canadian beers and wines, and I mean, we just go all out.
1: What is it like to have a celebration of Canadian culture amid this intense trade war as the bonds between the two countries are certainly being tested?
2: Absolutely. The bonds are being shredded. There's no doubt about it. And nobody here makes any pretense that things are okay. They're not. We cannot stand what's happening as a Canadian and also an American. I became an American because just like in Canada, I'm vested in my vote as making change, and I'm here to do that as well. But the American people that I have encountered, the overwhelmingly vast majority of them are heartbroken over what is happening here. And people in Canada do not understand how the American system works. It is broken. it is totally broken, and that has allowed this crazy, like, just wild run of insane behavior and policies and rhetoric that's happening right now. And we're stymied. We are fighting in every way we possibly can, short of, you know, storming the Capitol, which I'm sure Canadians expect we should be doing. And that's just not feasible. That's not how it works, unfortunately, but we're doing everything else. But having this festival allows people to come and express their joy and love of Canada. As a matter of fact, one of the bands even made a poster that has all of them in a Canadian setting. And it's just, you know, these people reach out to me. Can we please play at your festival? We love Canadian music. We've been playing, one gentleman had been playing Stompin' Tom Connors since he was a teenager. In love with Stompin' Tom Connors. Who on earth outside of Canada knows who Stompin' Tom Connors is? You know?
1: Well, apparently people in Kalamazoo, Michigan.
2: Yes, I'm telling you. It is. Canadians need to open their eyes to some of that. And I'm not saying they should forgive. Dear God, it's so hard to be here right now. Canadians have no idea, like, to be here and be a Canadian, on top of already feeling that horrible pain of hearing the way we're being treated. To live here is heartbreaking. I would love to go home, but I can't. It's just not that easy. And here I am standing up and fighting for Canada, for Canadians. I will not sit down. I will not be quiet. I am my mother's daughter, and I will fight to express and to share my culture with everyone and anyone who will let me.
1: Well, I have to tell you, it's pretty moving, and I'm getting reaction from people right now who are listening to this interview who think it's a beautiful thing that, you know, you're celebrating Alanis and the Bare Naked Ladies and butter tarts and flags. And I'm looking at a picture here of you in your outfit, which is very patriotic as well. And it's a lot of fun, but there's something a little bit deeper to it, obviously, that is the heartbreak of what you're going through and the pain that I think a lot of Canadians are feeling and Americans in Kalamazoo, Michigan.
2: Yep.
1: Where clearly a lot of people have ties to Canada or they care a lot about this.
2: Mm-hmm. And, you know, the deeper layers under this are that we do this to help the community heal. And at first it was for the pandemic. And now it's because of this rift, of this enormous slash that's been just burned across our relationship. And we offer music, art, sports, games, fun. Why? Because when these people come here and they come to our festival, they get to see all of us together as people, as humans, as living, breathing beings, not some stereotype joke, not some television comedy show interpretation, because that's all they've ever learned is Bob and Doug McKenzie. They think we're all a bunch of hicks. And then this gives them the reality to see, to learn, to touch, to feel, to experience what Canada in some small way. I would love for them all to just go to Canada, just go to Canada. But 99.9% of them are never going to get a passport. They're never going to cross the border. So I bring it to them because if I couldn't get to Canada, Canada was going to come to me, and that's the best I can do as a single person. I have no corporate backing. I have no big paycheck. I've been doing this for 4 years out of my love and respect for my homeland, for what my homeland did for me as a Canadian, coming from an impoverished family where, you know, our lineage struggled. I'm the first person to ever graduate post-secondary. I have 2 degrees from the University of Windsor, and that changed the trajectory of my life. And I am grateful to my homeland. I always will be. And I know that the social systems that Canada has built are what created people like me and like many others.
1: Yeah.
2: And I want Canadians to never forget that, that if they turn down this path, the wrong path that they were following, because it sounded like it sounded really good for a while, if they are to wake up and pull and start rowing that damn canoe in the same direction, Canada is going to be the pinnacle of democratic culture and society in the world.
1: Shannon,
2: and I know they can do it.
1: Thank you so much for your time and for the passion that you clearly have, the love that you've got for Canada. I'll tell you, Canada loves you right back. Thank you so much for coming on the show today.
2: Thank you.
1: Shannon Rousset-Mondou, who's the director of this festival celebrating Canada in Kalamazoo, Michigan.
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26: The U.S. tariffs 50% on aluminum starting to have an impact. I told you guys before, if you weren't listening, I'll just do a quick refresher here. But when I was up in the Saguenay region this past summer, because my wife's family is from there, I talked to someone, a family member, someone who married into her family, who owns a few factories that produce aluminum. Not aluminum itself, but aluminum parts. And he was saying so far it was going well for him because they'd found other markets for their product. concerned long term, because a lot of that, he said, is a result of the war that's been going on in the Persian Gulf, and that's opened up other markets for him. And so he was concerned about what happened longer term. But it's really interesting to be in the Saguenay region, because he's an engineer by training and business person. But as I tried to learn more about aluminum, I said, what's the, it's made from an ore. What's it called? And then everybody in the room at the same time said bauxite, because they live in the Saguenay region. So everybody up there knows exactly what happens. But you take this raw material, and Quebec is, to me, the aluminum industry is exactly what works great about trade, especially North American trade, where we can take the bauxite and turn it into to aluminum, because it takes a lot of electricity to do that. And Quebec has a huge supply of cheap hydroelectricity, so we can do it cheaper than the Americans can. Then we send these ingots and plates that are made to the U.S. to be pressed and turned into other things, and then sometimes they come back across the border and they're reworked and something else is manufactured. It just works really well to have it go back and forth. And now we find ourselves in a trade war over these things. And there's a fairly, I mean, this is a decent-sized small business, a plant in Kingston, Ontario, that is now laying off 80 of its workers. 80 workers, about a third of its workforce, and they say this is tariff-related. Kevin Stewart is director for Ontario and Atlantic Canada for the United Steelworkers. Good morning, Kevin. How are you doing this morning?
3: Good morning. How are you doing today?
26: Good. Listen, every job counts, but this is a fair number of jobs. It might not get the attention that an auto plant, when it shuts down and hundreds of people are laid off, but still, these are a lot of jobs, and I'm sure, well, they're definitely important to each family, that's for sure.
3: Yeah, I think your mindset is the same as mine. If we're losing one job, one person's job is impacted, then I'm of concern. 70 is a lot. And to your point in your earlier comment, I think you alluded to one third of the workplace was already in layoff mode. So yeah, it is definitely concerning right now.
26: What does this plant manufacture specifically?
3: It's basically aluminum rolling up and aluminum recycling is the two primary functions there.
26: And why is it impacted by tariffs?
3: This is the sad part. I mean, I think you said it before too. At the end of the day, our biggest trade partner is the U.S. And this latest round of retaliatory tariffs is basically what's impacting this particular employer. I don't think, you know, the aim right now is for them to, you know, find different markets and diversify. But in the short term, it's going to be a little more pain for our workers, and that's a concern.
26: So the issue is that their final product is sold in the U.S. and hit by the 50% tariff as it crosses the border. Are you there, Kevin?
3: I'm there. That is correct.
26: And what percentage of their market do you know is in the U.S.? Because they're not shutting down the plant, so they're obviously, they believe they can continue in some form. Is it the majority of their market is south of the border?
3: I can't really speak to that. I'm not too sure, but I would say it has to be a significant amount to have now two-thirds of your plant almost in layoff idle mode. So I would assume that a great majority of their product is going down to the U.S.
26: And what has the company told the workers? Are they calling it a temporary layoff, or is this a permanent change to that factory?
3: No, it's a temporary layoff for now. The one thing that was interesting was they gave us a notice on Thursday, and the layoff was effective Friday. In the collective agreement, there's a five-day notice period or pay in lieu, and the employer chose to pay in lieu. So, I mean, the employees were made whole via the collective agreement, but I think this is a short-term hiccup right now. Like, I think, look, the world is operating in a climate of uncertainties, and what we're trying to do is all work together. You got the employer that's basically reaching out to the unions, giving us some heads up, some directions and clarity in terms of, you know, the struggles. You know, from my end, we're working with the government to make sure that these workers and the need for government assistance is made readily available as well. So, you know, everyone's working together right now under these economic uncertainties.
26: Kevin Stewart is director for Ontario and Atlantic Canada United Steelworkers. Talking about this plant in Kingston that has just laid off 10 salaried staff and about 70 hourly employees because their market for their aluminum products A big chunk of it is in the United States, and there's a 50% tariff on those products. What's the skill set of the people who work in that factory, and how easy will it be for them to find other jobs if this layoff drags out?
3: Well, I mean, look, the skill set is for more production workers, and I think, you know, production workers could probably find employment elsewhere, but it's not saying it's going to be easy. You had mill operators, you had fork truck operators, crane operators, finish line operators, and packers. Those are the classifications that were being impacted. Not to say that they weren't skilled.

0: be optimistic because there's got to be hope. Just right now, this is a storm. We're in the midst of that storm, and we just got to band together and make sure we get through the storm together. That's all we can do right now.
1: Thanks for your time today.
0: Thank you.
1: Kevin Stewart of the United Steelworkers brings back nightmares for me when I was a kid, and my dad, who was in heavy manufacturing, was frequently laid off. He'd work for a company that had a specific contract. They'd fulfill that contract, lay workers off, and he'd be out there pounding the pavement with like 150 other guys all looking for the same two or three jobs that were available. And in the meantime, yes, there's unemployment insurance, but you still have the same, you're making a lot less. You still have the same rent to pay, the same number of mouths to feed, the same mortgage if you're lucky enough to own a home. Yeah, it's a tough time for those workers, and I feel for them. I feel for the business as well. It sounds like they're trying to do the best they can for their employees, but their market has just dried up. Who's going to keep buying their products if they cost 50% more than they did a couple of weeks ago? Especially when other countries are not facing the same tariffs, and you have options if you're in the U.S. side.
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1: First, taking a look at your weather conditions, let's bring in Melissa Lamb in the CTV Weather Center.
2: Another cool start to your morning, but sunny and warm into the afternoon.
0: Belleville police continue to investigate after a gunman opened fire at an officer stationed outside of a synagogue Sunday night. It happened at the Sons of Jacob Synagogue just as around 25 members of the congregation were sitting down to mark Yom Kippur. CTV's Sean Lethong has more.
3: According to Belleville police and the Special Investigations Unit, a man arrived in a pickup truck outside the synagogue and opened fire on a police officer who was stationed outside. The officer returned fire, as did a second officer who arrived on the scene. According to police, the shooter is identified as 29-year-old Sean Ward of Quinte West. He was critically wounded and remains in life-threatening condition.
4: During the incident, Constable Jeff Smith sustained serious injuries.
3: Constable Smith is recovering in the ICU. The president of the synagogue says they've hired an officer to stand guard for years. They're grateful for Officer Smith being there.
5: He is a hero. I mean, he put his life on the line for us. Because if we didn't have that cop here, things would have been a lot different. And I'm sure he wouldn't be talking to me right now.
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1: On their first day back in the House of Commons after a three-month summer break, the federal Liberals have tabled a significant piece of legislation. The Building Canada Strong Act is meant to accelerate review and approval times for major projects. It also comes with proposed changes to Section 107 of Canada's Labour Code, which currently gives the government power to intervene on strike actions when a dispute is deemed to threaten national economic interests. Officials say the changes would bring in more federal mediation to help resolve labour disputes. Sean McKenney is president of the Ottawa and District Labor Council. He worries this could weaken workers' rights and restrict bargaining power.
7: The fear here is that if the government is there and they're going to intervene, whether it's forcing workers to get back to work, the whole process is thrown out of whack and it's not done in a positive way for our economy and for Canadians from coast to coast to coast.
1: Jobs Minister Patty Hajdu says that the new changes would limit when the government can intervene in strikes and encourage both sides to negotiate in good faith.
0: Meanwhile, delays at airports around the New York City area yesterday caused Prime Minister Mark Carney to miss his first event at the United Nations General Assembly. Canada's ambassador to the UN, David Lametti, spoke in Carney's place during a roundtable discussion on strengthening multilateral collaboration.
8: Coalitions of the willing, assembled around specific problems, deliver results. Both drawing on capabilities beyond government, science, business, civil society, and people themselves.
0: Carney arrived in New York last night. Now today, he's expected to attend a discussion at the UN on the two-state solution in the Middle East and will meet with some global business leaders.
1: That's the latest from the CTV Newsroom. I'm Will Aiello.
0: And I'm Rosie Edda. Now you're up to date.
2: Sunshine today and over the next few days. There is a frost advisory in effect this morning. We're dealing with some patchy frost in some areas, so just keep that in mind. Into the afternoon, beautiful conditions, sunshine and a high of 17 degrees today. Another cold one overnight, dropping down to those single digits. 4 degrees is the low, but we will see nice clear skies. Warming up tomorrow to a high of 19, more sunshine on the way, and the sun will continue to shine right through into the weekend. Highs of 20 for Thursday, 21 on Friday. In the CTV Weather Center, I'm Melissa Lamb.
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1: Oh, he's in Parliament now? Huh. Oh, sorry, guys. Good morning. How are you? It's Tuesday morning, September the 22nd. I'm just looking at a picture on the front page of Toronto Star's website. It's Mark Carney, the Prime Minister, in the House of Commons. I think he might be answering a question in question period. Huh. A rare sighting indeed. Everybody's back to work now. I've been looking for signs that summer is officially over. If you're looking at the skies, it's over this evening. But the real sign that summer is back is that the Prime Minister showed up on Parliament Hill. First sitting in months, and he doesn't often appear, so don't get used to seeing the mayor every day. Although I heard he was supposed to speak somewhere in the United Nations and had trouble with flights or something, couldn't get there. But doesn't he have a plane? How can he not get to New York? That seems kind of strange. Good morning, guys. How are you guys this morning?
2: I'm good. How you doing, B-Man?
3: I'm doing all right.
2: Yeah, I was going to say, Bill, I thought you were going to say the sign that summer is over is the fact that there was last night, and I guess currently, a frost advisory.
1: Oh, I know that. Slept with one of the windows open a little bit, and there was frost on my toes when I woke up this morning.
2: Yeah, it went from it's going to be cold overnights to actually there's frost tonight. So here you go.
1: Yeah, it's not too bad this morning, actually, but it was definitely chilly in the room. But I love that. I love this time of year. The born and raised Scot in me really, really enjoys it when I'm not paying for heat or air conditioning. We're in that very short window.
2: Yeah.
1: Where that's happening. So yeah, kind of like that. Plus, you have the fresh air, but I hear my wife coughing and sneezing all night long.
2: Oh.
1: I feel a bit stuffed this morning myself.
2: Okay, so a little bit of the pollen coming into the house.
1: I guess, yeah. Yeah, why don't they make a screen? It's only 6 degrees at the airport, actually. Mm-hmm. Colder than I thought. I think my smart speaker, it's been saying 12 degrees for 3 days. I'm starting to think it's not right. No matter what time of day or night, it just stays at 12 degrees.
2: Wishful thinking, I guess.
1: Yeah. Yes, all right. So that'll be a big story. We'll be following up on a bunch of other things. Maybe, I'm kind of torn. Maybe you can help me. Trying to decide whether the 7 a.m. sound off this morning is about parole, because the Toronto Police Association sent a letter to Parliament asking for the way parole is conducted in this country to be changed. Instead of being eligible for a parole hearing at 25 years, they'd like it extended to 35, and they'd like it to happen every 7 years, not every 5 years. So I might talk about that, but I also feel maybe you're tired of hearing me talk about tariffs, but it's so strange to me that Donald Trump, who often cites national security as his reason to put in tariffs, says he's going to pivot away from potash in Canada. It's only an ingredient that helps you grow food. That seems like a safe access to fertilizer. Seems like that actually might be a national security issue. He's going to pivot away from that and instead get it from Belarus, a Russian puppet state.
2: Mm-hmm.
1: How is that making, right? Oh, the same week that he says he has a new security agreement with Greenland because, well, national security dictates got to have soldiers on Greenland because, hey, we don't want to see Russia or China or somebody else take it. So, and you're going to be reliant basically on Russia for fertilizer to grow your food. And that'll be cheaper than Saskatchewan's potash, he claims. It's just insane. I mean, that makes no sense. It's just a hissy fit. Now, if I keep going, then I won't have to do it at 7 o'clock as a sound off because I've done it here already. But what do you think? I think I might go with parole today.
2: You know what? I think parole is the right call because even this potash story, it just feels like, you know, he's sick and tired of hearing Mark Carney threaten things and do different things. he wanted to throw his own threat out there.
1: Yeah, and Belarus is shrugging their shoulders going, yeah, we don't really have any.
2: Exactly. That plan fell flat.
1: We're sold out.
2: Not even 24 hours after he made that announcement, they've already came out and said, yeah, not sure, bud.
1: Yeah, they've just shot it down.
2: Yeah, so.
1: I know. We live in a bizarre alternate universe. We all woke up collectively in an alternate universe. I got sucked in on a clickbait this morning. You may have noticed I sat down about 60 seconds later than usual because for the first time, scientists picked up radio waves from an exoplanet.
2: Okay.
1: Ooh. Now, I wasn't fooled by it, though, because I thought, you know, that's going to be some naturally occurring radio wave. They didn't pick up, oh, is that a easy listening rock station we're getting from an exoplanet? I didn't think it was going to be that. It's not insignificant that they can now do that, that they can now focus in so finely they can actually tell you which planet a radio signal is coming from. But it's radio frequencies created by the planet's auroras. So it's not life, intelligent life on another planet. Which would have been, I might have mentioned that right at the beginning of the show.
2: Mm-hmm.
1: Before I mentioned parole reform, I might have mentioned we've discovered life on another planet. That might have come up.
2: Yeah.
1: Wouldn't that throw the world's religions into a tailspin?
2: They're listening to the Morning Rush on Saturn? Hell yeah.
1: What would we say if we're not unique?
2: Yeah.
1: It's a funny thing about humanity. We kind of like not to be unique because you don't want to feel alone in the universe. But at the same time, we've based our belief systems on these ideas that kind of exclude somebody putting an FM station on an exoplanet somewhere because mm-hmm. they're as smart as we are. But I thought we were the ones created in his image. So yeah, I would have mentioned that earlier, but I think if you're a science geek guy, like Dr. Barry Dworkin probably also clicked on that headline this morning. Also probably was not surprised that it wasn't alien life forms, intelligence sending a signal. That he would not have been surprised by that. Is it time to say officially the Jays are not going to make the playoffs? Last week, the week before, starting to get excited. The Jays were right there in the hunt for a wild card spot, but I feel like they've run out of time. They've run out of time. They've run out of talent. They run out of home runs from their star. Not going to happen.
2: I was going to say, they've just had such a disappointing year following up from last year's World Series run, right? Like, that's just been...
1: Yeah,
2: every time they,
1: that. But there are hockey stories everywhere on the internet today.
2: Mm-hmm.
1: So I'm good with that. There's going to be no Red Blacks playoffs, no Blue Jays playoffs. The Raptors should be kind of interesting.
2: Yeah.
1: The Senators should be... Don't know how they're going to look on the ice compared to last year, missing one of their, how did I describe him? Missing their top trader. they'll still be a good team, I think, still in the hunt for a playoff, but I don't think yet that I believe they're as good as they were last year. So we'll see. That'll be interesting. So there's lots to look forward to as fall arrives later on today. 6:14, good morning.
3: Ottawa. Up to the minute.
1: Let's get an update from the CTV Weather Center. Good morning, Melissa.
4: Good morning. And we're dealing with a frost advisory this morning, Bill. There is a yellow advisory. We're dealing with some patchy frost into the afternoon. Beautiful today. 17 is the high, mainly sunny skies. Clear overnight, but will be cold again, dropping down to 4 degrees.
1: And it's chilly this morning. Where
4: are
1: we at?
4: It is. We are sitting at 6 degrees, no humidity in the forecast.
1: Okay, I'm going to go over and bang my smart speaker that's been saying 12 degrees and cloudy.
4: Oh, no.
1: 3 days now.
4: Yeah, no, it's definitely not 12, I wish.
1: I don't know why it's saying that,
4: yeah,
1: because
4: that's
1: it's got
4: strange.
1: The right time.
4: Huh.
1: You know what's probably happened? It probably rebooted and is set to the wrong location.
4: Maybe. Maybe it's set to a different Ottawa.
2: Now you want to be somewhere where it's 12 degrees and cloudy, right?
4: Right.
1: I want to go where my speaker is.
4: So do I.
1: 12 degrees is still not great, but it's a little better than 6.
4: A little better than 6.
2: Yeah.
4: Sure is.
1: Thank you, Melissa.
4: You're welcome.
1: An update now from the CTV Newsroom.
5: Good morning, everybody. The federal Liberals have tabled a significant piece of legislation aimed at speeding up major project approvals. The bill also includes changes to Canada's labor code, which could have major implications for workers across the country. Bill.
1: Time saver traffic now.
6: Good morning, Bill. I'm not seeing any issues out there. All the volume is very light, and it's all moving well so far. Back to you.
2: Thanks, Connor. Bill's making his appearance on CTV Your Morning Ottawa. Coming up after the 6:30 news, Gord Wilson is back for At the Rink. Sens were in action last night, taking on the Montreal Canadiens in their first preseason game. He'll go over that with Bill. This is the Morning Rush. I'm Steve Bunda.
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1: The Ontario Police Watchdog says a man armed with a shotgun opened fire at a police officer stationed outside a synagogue in Belleville on Sunday evening. It came up yesterday during the show. We talked about it a little bit. We have more details now. And unbelievable. First of all, that an armed police officer was required at a synagogue in the first place says a lot about where we find ourselves in this country, doesn't it? You go into a synagogue, Yom Kippur, and this is, you have an armed police officer. I don't know for sure. I assume it was a pay duty where the officer is off duty, but he's paid by probably the synagogue to be there and protect them. And it looks like somebody walked up with a shotgun and opened fire. The police officer fought back. Another police officer arrived on the scene pretty quickly. The scenes of the police car, the windshield, shattered. Well, not shattered, but marks from shotgun pellets all over it. Holes in the side and in the doors. And just brutal. Shots after shots being fired. And that police officer very seriously injured. Douglas Lobel, who was among about two dozen people inside the synagogue when that happened, says he's not surprised that it happened because he's warned the city about certain activities by certain groups.
2: I warned the city personally many, many months ago that this was a really big concern based on activities that are happening in the city by certain groups, and those warnings appear to be ignored. I've taken legal action against the city through the Human Rights Tribunal on some of those events.
1: This guy says the wounded officer was a hero who probably saved lives. Probably did. Unbelievable. The Sons of Jacob Synagogue, observing the holiest day on the Jewish calendar. A spokesperson for Ontario's Special Investigations Unit, Christy Danette, says her team is securing video from officers' body-worn cameras.
3: We have a team of four investigators and two forensic investigators that are here, and they're canvassing for witnesses. They're looking for surveillance video. We are looking at body-worn camera footage and anyone who might have seen anything.
1: She was asked whether the police were operating under the assumption that the suspect was trying to get inside the synagogue. Of course, good investigators are not acting on any assumptions. They're going to gather the facts, but she said she couldn't provide any further information on the investigation at this point. The alleged shooter has been identified as Sean Ward of Quinte West, and the wounded officer, Constable Jeff Smith, who's been with the force for 13 years, both taken to hospital. Obviously, Ward suffering life-threatening injuries, and Smith was in critical but stable condition. So we hope that police officer is going to be okay. Not sure I'd say the same beyond that, but maybe he thought it was an easy duty as well, sitting outside the synagogue. You probably thought that the police presence alone would deter somebody. In the end, whether the alleged shooter wanted to get, well, the shooter, the name is the alleged shooter, but there was a shooter who shot a police. We don't have to say alleged shooting. There was a shooting for sure.
4: Yeah.
1: Was the intent to get inside and hurt people? I would think probably yes. But even if it's not, you were shooting directly at a police officer. So there's an intention there to kill somebody. What an awful, awful way to start an important time of the year. And not surprising, because we as a society, even in this country where I would have thought better of us, we just have been ignoring the anti-Semitism all around us. And often political leaders have helped fuel it by not being clear about, how do I describe this? Not being clear about every country's right to defend itself against terror. Not being clear about which side tries to avoid casualties where possible and isn't perfect and sometimes steps outside the lines and should be held accountable for that. And the other side, whose existence is built on the premise that every Jew must die. to make those two morally equivalent is a real head scratcher to me. And yet that's where we find ourselves. And that, so you can't wonder now why people are targets in our country just because they're Jewish. 6:28. Not a great way to start the morning to talk about that, but an important story. We can't ignore it for sure. All right. It is Tuesday morning and we're now well into September. That means Gord Wilson's going to be here to talk Sens hockey. So that'll be some fun coming up. Good morning.
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7: 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I'm Rosie Edden.
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9: Another cool start to your morning, but sunny and warm into the afternoon.
8: We are hearing from Belleville police after a gunman exchanged fire with an officer outside of a synagogue on Sunday evening just before service for Yom Kippur began. Officials say the 29-year-old suspect, identified as Sean Ward, opened fire at a constable, Mr. Jeff Smith, who was stationed outside of Sons of Jacob Synagogue. Both were struck, and Smith is now in hospital in critical but stable condition, while the suspect is in life-threatening condition. Sherry Meeks is Deputy Chief of the Belleville Police Service. She says no pedestrians or anyone inside the synagogue were injured.
10: I also want to acknowledge the significant impact this incident has had on Belleville's Jewish community. We recognize the concern and uncertainty many may be feeling, particularly given that this occurred during one of the holiest days in the Jewish faith. We have increased patrols and are maintaining a heightened police presence throughout the city, including around places of worship.
8: Ontario's Special Investigations Unit estimates between 20 to 30 gunshots were fired. They say bullets damaged the synagogue, nearby homes, and vehicles.
7: The federal Liberals have tabled a significant piece of legislation aimed at speeding up major project approvals. The bill also includes changes to Canada's labor code, which could have major implications for workers across the country. With more, here's CTV's Dylan Dyson.
11: The government says this will help speed up major projects. It will also give the government a clear outline for navigating labor negotiations, which wasn't previously defined. The new Building Canada Strong Act would affect Section 107 of Canada's Labor Code. Section 107 has been used by the government to intervene on strike actions when a dispute is deemed to threaten national economic interests. The federal government has used Section 107 in recent years to end walkouts at Canada Post and other workplaces. Unions and labor leaders fear these labor code changes could weaken workers' rights and restrict bargaining power. Jobs Minister Patty Haidu has said the new changes would limit Section 107 as a last resort when labor negotiations break down and would incentivize both sides to negotiate in good faith.
7: The government says it believes changing the federal labor framework allows it to keep pace with a rapidly changing economy while protecting workers' rights to strike.
8: Delays at airports around the New York area caused Prime Minister Mark Carney to miss his first event at the United Nations General Assembly. Canada's ambassador to the UN spoke in Carney's place during a roundtable discussion on strengthening multilateral collaboration. David Lametti said coalitions of the willing must come together to deal with specific issues and find ways to actionable results.
12: Build trust and prove what works with those ready to act. Then bring it back to the multilateral system to be strengthened, broadened, and scaled.
8: Carney is expected to attend a discussion today at the UN on the two-state solution in the Middle East, and will meet with global and business leaders on the sidelines of the assembly.
7: That's the latest from the CTV newsroom. I'm Rosie Edda.
8: And I'm Will Aiello. Now you're up to date.
9: Sunshine today and over the next few days. There is a frost advisory in effect this morning. We're dealing with some patchy frost in some areas, so just keep that in mind. Into the afternoon, beautiful conditions, sunshine and a high of 17 degrees today. Another cold one overnight, dropping down to those single digits. 4 degrees is the low, but we will see nice clear skies. Warming up tomorrow to a high of 19, more sunshine on the way, and the sun will continue to shine right through into the weekend. Highs of 20 for Thursday, 21 on Friday. It's time to say yes to more. 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
13: 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Taking a look at the roads, time saver traffic. It does look like we have an early morning incident in the westbound lanes of the 417. This is right after Richmond Road on the way to Greenbank Pinecrest there. Looks like it's already causing delays, which start just before you reach the 416. Meanwhile, rest of the city is not seeing any issues. Still pretty early in the morning commute out there, but we will keep taking a look at that incident in those westbound 417 lanes. With a Subaru, you get more standard features than you'd expect, and great lease and finance offers you won't want to miss. 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With your time saver traffic, I'm Connor Ray.
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0: The Morning Rush with Bill Carroll presents At the Rink with Gord Wilson.
1: Dun, dun, dun, dun, dun. Good morning, Gord. Whoa, the Senators played hockey yesterday. They lost in overtime. That's it. They're not making the playoffs.
19: Oh, boy. Okay. Yeah, and so it begins. Yeah, and Trois Rivières last night for the Kraft Hockeyville game, Senators and Montreal Canadiens. Ottawa kicked off their preseason. That was game three of the preseason for the Canadiens. And, you know what? We got what we expected, I think. A little bit of this, a little bit of that. High energy, low energy, some physicality, no fights. I was expecting it to be a little bit uglier, but it wasn't. The camps are so short. The preseason is so short that I think most players, in fact, all players just fully agree that it's just get down to business here and get ready for the regular season.
1: They didn't do a split squad game because the Montreal Canadiens Toronto Maple Leafs played two games in one night. The Leafs, continuing the way they played last season, managed to lose two games in one night. Which is... Now, I know the scores don't matter in these games, obviously. You're looking to see, you know, if guys who were injured last year are playing healthy. You're looking to see maybe some younger guys who might impress. There's a lot to look at. You're trying to pick which guys might have chemistry together, but you don't care ultimately very much about the score. But was it just one game, and how many regulars were in the lineup?
19: Oh, there were a lot of regulars, certainly from the Montreal standpoint, and the split squads are going to be, and split games are going to be a regular here when you've got such a shortened training camp, 13 days. It's extremely difficult for coaching staffs to evaluate players. If you've got a rebuild underway, you want to take a long look at certain players, and it's just impossible when your camp is 13 days long. So, you know what? For teams like Montreal, for teams like Ottawa, you know what you've got. You know how you're going to utilize everybody, and you get a better idea of how to do that in the shortened preseason. In other words, you're going to play your best players. Now, veterans are only required to play two games in preseason. So, and you know, there are sometimes, well, I talked to one player the other day, he said, I'm used to playing five in preseason. 2 to 5 is a big difference, but it's ramped up. It's as simple as that. The regular season starts at the end of this month, and you got to be ready. So lots of regulars in the lineup, and we saw some chemistry amongst some of them. Zetterlund and Eklund had played together in San Jose. William Eklund made his Senators debut. His first shot was a goal in the 3-2 overtime loss last night. They played with Dylan Cousins. All three looked very good. Batherson and Eklund looked good together when they were on the ice at times together as well. So, yeah, it was, and of course, when Montreal, Caulfield, Suzuki, Demidov, Slavkovsky, Hudson, all extremely good players that have helped that team make the playoffs the last 2 years as well. So, yep, good lineup and a good game.
1: Did you see anything you didn't expect? Any surprises, any concerns?
19: Not really. There were some, mistakes that were made, which is expected this early in preseason. I was not expecting a couple of the veterans to make the mistakes that they made. It was a bad turnover by Ridley Gregg that led to Montreal's tying goal in the first period. But other than that, for the most part, you're looking more at who stands out for the right reasons and who stands out for the wrong reasons. I don't think, and again, it's first game of the preseason, and on the fourth day of training camp, there wasn't anybody who stood out for the wrong reasons, I think. We got a look at Carter Yakimchuk last night. He played with Tyler Cleven. He looked very good on the blue line. He looked poised. He looked very confident. I thought Sammy Blais played very well, a former Montreal Canadian and a guy who's going to help Belleville. He'll start in Belleville, but there are young players on this team and not so young players on this team who are trying to carve out not just a niche for making the big club, but if they know that they're penciled in for Belleville, they also want to be on the list and high on a list of call-ups. And it's vital for, and I've said this for many years, Bill, there's always somebody watching. You just cannot take a shift off. You may feel lousy, but you just can't take a shift off because there is always somebody watching. And in particular, in preseason, there's other teams watching. And you have to attempt to be at your best at all times.
1: Training camp is not what it used to be. When I was a kid, you'd hear about these players show up with a beer belly and they'd use training camp to get back in shape as best they could. But I remember it's quite a lot of years ago now, but my son, we were up visiting family from LA and Quebec City, and my son wanted to attend a hockey camp while he was there at the university. There were two pads of ice. On the other pad, a guy named Patrice Bergeron, you might have heard of him.
19: Yes. And
1: a bunch of other NHL and AHL regulars had rented the ice on their own, paid for their own trainers to come, and they were midsummer in full flight, working up a sweat, doing a lot of the same drills that the kids were doing in the camp next to them. It was just fascinating for someone like me. You know the players because you go to practices and you've done this for decades. But for someone like me who was just a fan, you think that this is not a part-time job anymore for these guys. They work year round to be ready. And if they take time off right at the end of the season, it's because they're doing it deliberately to rest their body to heal so they can work out even harder. Right. It's just phenomenal. But even having said all of that, there's going to be some sloppy hockey in those first regular season games.
19: Yeah, I can remember back in the first few years of covering in the early 90s, you'd get to training camp and you could hear players uttering, gee, I should have quit smoking earlier.
1: Yeah, exactly.
19: Right, as they're standing
1: puffing and puffing at center ice.
19: well, huffing and puffing, but waiting to get off the ice so they can have a puff, you know, at the end of it all, because they should have quit smoking earlier in the summer. Anyway, it has changed so much, and gone are the days where you simply work out in the off season to maintain your fitness, you know, get on the stationary bike for half an hour and then go out and play golf. And then go home and have a barbecue and a couple of beers, and then you do the routine again the next day. Gone are those days where it's just a workout to maintain fitness. This is now all about training, and as you said, and bang on, 365 days a year. Is there time off? Yep, absolutely. But for these players now, it is a business. It's a physical and mental business and a grind. And if you're not prepared to live the right way, you're not going to play the right way or play at all. And it's ingrained in these players now, right from, well, probably at the age of 10, Bill, where they start to learn about nutrition and working out and personal trainers. And then there are a lot of preteens who have personal trainers, believe you me. It's a fascinating process to watch, the maturation process of young kids to young players to young adults to aging veterans. Patrice Bergeron, in your story, a classic example of somebody who led by example, right? He was a tremendous leader for the Boston Bruins, but on and off the ice. And I can almost guarantee it was Patrice who maybe in the early years was booking that ice, but also collecting $10 from everybody who participated.
1: Yeah, so maybe.
19: He could get help paying for it, right?
1: Yeah, and he posed for pictures with me and everybody in my family while he was there, too. Just what a nice human being that guy was.
19: Well,
1: but the days of out-of-shape players showing up at camp died when Phil Kessel finally retired a couple of seasons ago.
19: Have another hot dog, but, okay, how many cups did he win? Right?
1: Exactly.
19: He won as many cups as, you know, hot dogs that he had for pregame meals. So, that's all it takes. Look at these. I told a story the other day about Jeremy Roenick, and I covered him, and this is, you know, an NHL player who had tremendous, tremendous success in the talk for becoming a Hockey Hall of Famer. I covered him when he was 18, when he was playing for the then Hull Olympics. I went to training camp, and looked at this young man, and I went, are you kidding? This guy's going to be an NHL player. He had a little weenie concave chest. He was slight. He was thin. He didn't look ready for NHL hockey. And, you know, 10 years later, you see him and he's a grizzled, hardened veteran, because that's just the way they're processed. And it's a fascinating process to watch the maturation of these young players developing and becoming NHL stars.
1: You know who could have told these stories and saw it up close? Players going from the out of shape guys to what they are today. They come into camp machines, most of them. Jacques Martin, who once coached the Senators and has decided, he's been around helping the team recently, decided at age 73 it's time to maybe put his feet up. What a great legendary hockey character Jacques Martin was.
19: Well, when you use the word legendary, you're bang on in describing Jacques and as a person and his career. And I would argue with anyone that he has had a Hall of Fame career. I would love to see Jacques Martin from our area enter the Hockey Hall of Fame. He has just done everything. And I've become good friends with him over the years. I emceed his golf tournament for about 14 years. So putting money back into the community has been part of his mission or mandate of making this area better. His Jacques Martin hockey schools in Hawkesbury have been legendary over the years, and he's helped develop so many people, so many players. But yeah, it's been a remarkable, remarkable hockey career for Jacques. And just a remarkable person. I call him a very good friend. And, yeah, he's going to deserve everything he gets moving forward. It's been a heck of a career for sure.
1: Glad I remembered to ask. Thank you, Gord.
19: Yeah. Thank you, Bill. Appreciate it.
1: Gord Wilson from TSN 1200, the, short exhibition season already underway in the NHL. I'm Bill Carroll.
0: Ottawa, up to the minute.
1: An update now from the CTV newsroom.
8: Good morning, everybody. Students are just starting to settle into a new routine at school, but already there is uncertainty about possible job action. A third Ontario Teachers Union is now set to hold a strike vote in November. Bill.
1: There's my commentary on that. Again, we're going to go through that. I hope not. The forecast now from the CTV Weather Center.
9: Frost advisory to start off your day. We're dealing with some patchy frost out there this morning and a cool start to your morning in those single digits. Beautiful into the afternoon, sunny and warm today, a high of 17 degrees into the afternoon, mainly sunny conditions. Tonight, another cool one dropping to 4 degrees, clear skies overnight. Bill?
1: 6 degrees right now. It's a cool morning. Time saver traffic.
13: Bill, we were already looking at an incident early this morning around Richmond Road on the 417, but it looks like that's been mostly cleared up. However, there is a crash in the westbound lanes causing even more issues. This is on the way to Parkdale, and it's causing significant delays that stretch back to about Maitland, and then more moderate delays are going back from Maitland to about the 416. It's already a long stretch of slow-moving traffic out there on the 417. Back to you, Bill.
1: New drug that wiped out all cancer markers in 78% of high-risk patients. These are patients who didn't even have cancer yet. Medical myth-busting, Dr. Barry Dworkin, coming up next.
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30: Good morning, Bill.
1: A drug that wiped out all cancer markers in 78% of high-risk patients who didn't even have cancer. So then I have to ask you, what is a cancer?

0: bone marrow and spreads, so the bone marrow, the bone gets damaged, and it also damages the kidneys and increases your risk of infections because, again, your immune system's not working properly, and most people will die from this cancer because of either kidney failure or infections or a combination of both. So it can be a difficult cancer to treat because the medications that are used can be quite toxic. So they're usually saved until the person develops more of the full blown cancer. So the smoldering multiple myeloma is usually watched instead of treated. It's called active surveillance, and they're watching to see when it changes to the point where you can say, okay, the treatment now is going to be better than the disease in terms of the effect it has on your body. And so they save these drugs for later. The problem, though, is that these drugs also are toxic. They also will help, but then you have a lot of instances of relapses, and eventually those medications don't work anymore. And there are other medications that are now being used. One in this case that in the study called teclistamab is used because it links the body's own T cells. These are the cells that go around your body and will identify the cells that your body doesn't need or are harmful, and it attacks them and gets rid of them. So it links them together. Because the beginning of the cancer, when it's precancerous, it was thought, well, we're not going to use this because there's nothing really much to attack yet, right? There's no cancer that's really happening. We want to save this for when we really need it. But instead, they used it early on. They wanted to see what would happen because there was some evidence to say, you know, if you can knock these cells out early, you may get a better remission period. You may not see very many relapses. And so what they did is they did a trial that compared using teclistamab early on versus an older combination of medications that were used to treat cancer. And after doing this particular trial, they found, and this is where the 78% came in, 78% that were given teclistamab, this newer medication, had a complete response, meaning that when you're looking for the fingerprint or the markers or the proteins on the cells that tell you that these are cancer cells, that these markers completely disappeared. They were just not there at all. And those that use the older combination, 0% had a complete response. So a huge, huge difference. And after following them for 2 years, 92% of the group that was treated with the teclistamab found no progression with their disease versus about 50% on the standard regimen. So much better effect. So this needs to be followed up a bit more because it wasn't a lot of people that were involved in the study. And you need to see longer term what happens with this medication. Does the body get used to it? And then are you left with nothing to treat after that? So still very promising and much better than what standard treatments have been leading to so far. So if this does show that it sort of curtails it and shuts it down more permanently, that's a big move forward for treating this particular cancer.
1: Well, I like to hear some optimism from you because these articles do tend to overstate things and give maybe a bit of false hope. So it's nice to know that there's some change there in a cancer that sounds very unpleasant, to say the least.
0: Yeah, and this is a medication that's already been approved. So it's not an experimental medication where we have to say, you know, you're going to wait 5 years before it's released onto the market. This is
1: already because they don't have to do all the safety tests on it. They know that it's
0: correct. It's already done. They're just looking for a different use of it in terms of its indication, because its indication was to be used as the last resort after all the other anti-cancer medications have been tried and you've had relapses. Instead, it's now being used as a first line, first choice to see if this makes a difference in the overall lifespan and outcome over time when people have these cancers.
1: Have a great day, Doc.
0: Thanks, you too, Bill.
1: Dr. Barry Dworkin, medical myth busting, host of House Calls, Sundays at 11 on the iHeartRadio app and on Newstalk 580 CFRA. Of course, you can hear him over the airwaves too. We're still doing that. You can still hear us in the car the old fashioned way. Coming up next, the sound off at 7, and still have two up in the air. I haven't decided. I'm leaning towards parole reform. You'll find out coming up next.
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3: Good morning, everyone, and happy Tuesday. I'm Will Aiello.
4: 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Your top headlines coming up.
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5: Another cool start to your morning, but sunny and warm into the afternoon.
4: Belleville police continue to investigate after a gunman opened fire at an officer stationed outside of a synagogue Sunday night. It happened at the Sons of Jacob Synagogue just as around 25 members of the congregation were sitting down to mark Yom Kippur. CTV's Sean Lethong has more.
6: According to Belleville police and the Special Investigations Unit, a man arrived in a pickup truck outside the synagogue and opened fire on a police officer who was stationed outside. The officer returned fire, as did a second officer who arrived on the scene. According to police, the shooter is identified as 29-year-old Sean Ward of Quinte West. He was critically wounded and remains in life-threatening condition.
7: During the incident, Constable Jeff Smith sustained serious injuries.
6: Constable Smith is recovering in the ICU. The president of the synagogue says they've hired an officer to stand guard for years. They're grateful for Officer Smith being there.
8: He is a hero. I mean, he put his life on the line for us. Because if we didn't have that cop here, things would have been a lot different. And I'm sure he wouldn't be talking to me right now.
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3: On their first day back in the House of Commons after a three-month summer break, the federal Liberals have tabled a significant piece of legislation. The Building Canada Strong Act is meant to accelerate review and approval times for major projects. It also comes with proposed changes to Section 107 of Canada's Labour Code, which currently gives the government power to intervene on strike actions when a dispute is deemed to threaten national economic interests. Officials say the changes would bring in more federal mediation to help resolve labour disputes. Sean McKenney is president of the Ottawa and District Labor Council. He worries this could weaken workers' rights and restrict bargaining power.
10: The fear here is that if the government is there and they're going to intervene, whether it's forcing workers to get back to work, the whole process is thrown out of whack, and it's not done in a positive way for our economy and for Canadians from coast to coast to coast.
3: Jobs Minister Patty Hajdu says that the new changes would limit when the government can intervene in strikes and encourage both sides to negotiate in good faith. Students are just settling into a routine at school, but already there is uncertainty about possible job action. A third Ontario Teachers Union is now set to hold a strike vote in November. CTV's Siobhan Morris reports with comment from David Mastin, president of the Elementary Teachers Federation of Ontario.
11: Contract talks with education unions in limbo, waiting for a decision from Ontario's Labour Relations Board on which issues should be bargained centrally or at the local level. A third education union has set a strike vote for November, this time support workers represented by CUPE. OECTA set its own November strike vote a week ago, with the Elementary Teachers of Ontario following a few days later. Whether it's a work-to-rule measure or a strike, nothing would happen until after a decision from the Labour Board. That's expected in early to mid-November, while strike votes are underway. Mastin says his goal is to move the government off its current trajectory.
12: And the trajectory since 2018 has been to dismantle, to cut, to suffocate everything that's good about public education.
5: Siobhan Morris, CTV News.
3: That's the latest from the CTV Newsroom. I'm Will Aiello.
4: And I'm Rosie Edda. Now you're up to date.
5: Sunshine today and over the next few days. There is a frost advisory in effect this morning. We're dealing with some patchy frost in some areas, so just keep that in mind. Into the afternoon, beautiful conditions, sunshine and a high of 17 degrees today. Another cold one overnight, dropping down to those single digits. 4 degrees is the low, but we will see nice clear skies. Warming up tomorrow to a high of 19, more sunshine on the way, and the sun will continue to shine right through into the weekend. Highs of 20 for Thursday, 21 on Friday. 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
13: 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Now taking a look at the roads, time saver traffic. Firstly, I'd like to shout out Kevin in Stittsville on the text board. I was in fact talking about 417 issues being in the westbound lanes, but as anyone on the roads would know, those westbound lanes are all clear right now. They're flying. I'm watching it on my traffic cameras. No issues there. The correction here, it's the eastbound lanes of the 417 that are a total slog right now. Delays start around the 416, and it does get really heavy on the way to Carling. A pretty long stretch of dense traffic there, especially for so early this morning. Across the rest of the city, no big delays to report. Volume is still pretty light out there. 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With your time saver traffic, I'm Connor Ray.
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2: Good Tuesday morning, September the 22nd. Hope you're having a great day. Yom Kippur, and what a terrible start for, well, the Jewish community right across the country to think that that synagogue in Belleville, you just heard in the newscast, it's what I thought, that it was probably a pay-duty officer he's still in uniform, he's technically on duty, but you're hired privately for a specific task. How sad that they've had to have a police officer outside the synagogue, they said, for years. They've been doing that for years. And that cop probably saved a lot of lives. Why does somebody show up at a synagogue with a shotgun if they don't have the intention of shooting someone inside? Many people, maybe. Now, it's possible he had a beef against the police officer or police officers in general, and it was just that focused. We don't know for sure. That seems unlikely. I'm just putting another theory out there just to remind us all that we don't know for sure what happened. But you tell me, if you were heading to a synagogue right now, would you be looking over your shoulder? Everywhere in Canada, most of the free world, you'd be looking over your shoulder? Because we've allowed this anti-Semitism to spill out onto our streets for the past few years. The anti-Semitic chants in a country that's supposed to have hate laws, not... I've heard that there are some hate crimes that are prosecuted and show up in our courts, but not many, certainly not enough. We all stand by. We watch people marching on the streets calling for the death of Jews. We've allowed that to happen. So we all bear some responsibility for this, for the fear that, and I don't even like to say the Jewish community, but it is specifically Jewish people, but they're all part of our greater community. These are our brothers, our sisters, our friends, this is all of us. We've allowed this to happen. People who live here with us. It's just, that's not what I wanted to do my 7 a.m. sound off this morning, but because we want to hear more about what happened there and get more details. If you pray, pray for that police officer to be okay. And I guess maybe we might all be better served if the accused survives and we get an explanation for what the motive was here. It'd be very difficult to find that out if the person is dead, but if I'm going to pray for anyone's life to be saved, you know whose side I'm going to be on. All right, let's get started here.
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2: The Toronto Police Association has written a letter to Parliament. They want parole reform in this country. It was sent to multiple members of Parliament. It says, I'll just give you part of it here, the federal government committed to us earlier this year that this issue would be addressed in the fall. We are now 2 weeks into September, and with the latest news about Paul Bernardo, the issue could not be more urgent. The Department of Justice had not responded to the media when requested by CTV for comment, all of this. One of the people that the Police Association in Toronto has brought forward is Cody Bayless. Cody lost his brother in 1994. He was in Florida when he got a call that his big brother, Toronto Police Constable Todd Bayless, had been shot and killed on the job. Todd, let's take the uniform away for a moment and look at a 25-year-old young man. Put the uniform back on. He was doing his job, chasing after a suspected drug dealer who did not have to do what he did. What's the worst case scenario if he'd been caught by the police? Spend a couple of years in jail, maybe? But he decided to pull out a gun, turn around, and put a bullet through young Todd Bayless's head. That was 1994. Todd Bayless was gone. And he was gone the year after that, and the year after that, and the year after that. And he's not coming back. But the accused, found guilty of first-degree murder, someone named Clinton Gale, first-degree murder and attempted murder, because he shot at the partner who survived, he was sentenced to life in prison, which in this country means no chance of parole for 25 years. The Police Association says that number should be 35. Not 25 years, but 35. The Bayless family has to appear at a parole hearing every 2 years. They've had to sit through four separate parole reviews. In the end, if you want to take comfort in the fact that he didn't get parole, you do that. I'm not taking comfort in that. Why should that family have to suffer each and every time, wondering if this is the time the guy's actually going to get out? I don't think he should ever get out. The Police Association is not asking for that. They're asking for 35 years and increasing the time between parole hearings from 5 to 7 years. They'd also like judges be allowed the power to impose, in individual cases, parole ineligibility periods for up to 35 years. For first-degree murder. I don't think that's asking too much. Now, we've since learned that the Paul Bernardo parole hearing has been delayed, but it will likely happen. And I always think about the families of Leslie Mahaffey and Kristen French, his victims, who were so incredibly brave and defiant while the most horrific things were done to them, raped and tortured over and over again. And their lawyer, and I've met their lawyer, Tim Danson, many times, talked to him about this situation many times. I met one of the families, looked them in the eye, saw the pain in a mother's eyes who'd lost a daughter. Tim Danson points out that Paul Bernardo, every time he comes up for parole, he's asked the same question. Why would you kill those girls? You know what his answer is every time? They wouldn't do what I told them. They wouldn't do what I told them. And the families have to sit and hold their breath every time this guy gets a parole hearing. We have to do better than this. We have to get tougher. I know there are a lot of you out there who have bleeding hearts and you think about somebody. You know, it's easy to look at someone when they've been in jail for 25 years and maybe they'll tell you a story about how they found religion in prison and how they're better people. And maybe they worked in the prison library, right? You've seen the Hollywood movies. It's the little old guy who wouldn't hurt a fly anymore. And he's suffered enough. And he just wants a last few years to spend time with his grandchildren. I don't want to hear it. I don't want to hear it. Because Leslie and Kristen are still dead. Todd Bayless is still dead. Those families are still suffering. I don't want to hear the sob stories. You committed a terrible crime. You should be locked up forever. Forever. Maybe few exceptions. If you're allowing a judge to make that decision, you hope the judges make good decisions. 35 years in exchange for somebody else's life is not too much to demand of people who've been tried and convicted in our courts. I bet it doesn't happen. This current government, they don't look very liberal these days when it comes to the economy and many of their policies. They've moved towards the right. Will they have moved towards the right in matters like this? I kind of doubt it, but we'll see. We'll see how they respond to this. Good morning. I'm Bill Carroll.
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3: Good morning, everybody. Ottawa firefighters are being credited with saving a man's life after pulling him from an apartment fire in the city's West End on Sunday and reviving him on scene. Bill.
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13: Bill, the eastbound lanes of the 417 are congested this morning, but it looks like it's actually lightening up a little bit after some really heavy delays early this morning. We're looking at patches of traffic now. The volume builds between Green Bank and Maitland, and then again between Carling and Parkdale. Rest of the city, one other sticky spot's on West Hunt Club Road. It's inching along heading east on the way to the intersection at Woodruff. A tough spot there. Back to you, Bill.
2: All right, thank you for that. And I forgot the weather, so let's get an update on the forecast from the CTV Weather Center.
5: Frost advisory to start off your day. We're dealing with some patchy frost out there this morning and a cool start to your morning in those single digits. Beautiful into the afternoon, sunny and warm today, a high of 17 degrees into the afternoon, mainly sunny conditions. Tonight, another cool one dropping to 4 degrees, clear skies overnight. Bill?
2: Only 6 degrees this morning. 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
2: So many reasons to be a CAA member. And at this time of year, I'm going to focus on the thing that I don't talk about as often because it's kind of a given. But I just want to remind you that CAA is there for you if anything happens to you out there on the roads. Your car breaks down, CAA is there. You don't have to worry about which towing company is reputable. 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A lot of times they only have one and they'll only take you to one place and they won't be able to come and get you easily if you're out of your neighborhood. 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
1: Remember last week that story about the number of people showing up at emergency rooms because they have gambling addictions with all these sports betting sites? And I was wondering, the emergency room, is that where I'd go? And if I did, then I'd probably have a greater mental health crisis. And that's what it turned out to be. A lot of people having terrible thoughts and maybe had other addictions that went along with it. So anyway, this is interesting timing because Ottawa's mental health center has opened a new urgent care clinic. So first of its kind service, at least here in Eastern Ontario, for adults experience a mental health crisis. The clinic offers quick access to care because the only other option before that was an emergency department. And that can come with lengthy wait times. So this will reduce wait times for everybody involved, right? The people who are having a mental health crisis can go somewhere else, and that shortens the list for people who are having physical health crisis. Services include psychiatric assessments, crisis counseling, medication recommendations, and other support. The president and CEO of the Royal Ottawa, Cara Vaccarino, says they've already seen hundreds of people come through those doors.
2: There's been an unprecedented increase in demand for mental health and addiction services. Kind of the COVID pandemic really created a lot more urgency around these demands. So definitely we're seeing the gap in services and us playing a role in filling that gap as essential.
1: Yeah, and she points out what I just said, that it means the people in mental health crisis get faster care, but it helps everybody else as well.
2: A way of diverting patients from overcrowded emergency departments across our city. We have some of the longest wait times for emergency department visits in the province, and the Royal offering this urgent care clinic will help provide an alternative to emergency department care.
1: The only downside is the clinic operates from 8 a.m. to 4 p.m. So many people have a health crisis outside of those hours. They're still going to end up at the ER. I don't know what their plans are. You would think if this is successful and they have access to funding, that they might extend that at some point in time. But that's an excellent start. And I think great news for Eastern Ontario to have that. It's 7:27. Good morning. Police here in Ottawa are increasing their presence at synagogues after that shooting in Belleville. Ottawa's police chief joins us to talk about that coming up. Good morning. I'm Bill Carroll.
0: 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Ottawa's home for live, local, breaking news.
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7: 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I'm Rosie Edden.
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18: Another cool start to your morning, but sunny and warm into the afternoon.
17: We are hearing from Belleville police after a gunman exchanged fire with an officer outside of a synagogue on Sunday evening just before service for Yom Kippur began. Officials say the 29-year-old suspect, identified as Sean Ward, opened fire at a constable, Mr. Jeff Smith, who was stationed outside of Sons of Jacob Synagogue. Both were struck, and Smith is now in hospital in critical but stable condition, while the suspect is in life-threatening condition. Sherry Meeks is Deputy Chief of the Belleville Police Service. She says no pedestrians or anyone inside the synagogue were injured.
19: I also want to acknowledge the significant impact this incident has had on Belleville's Jewish community. We recognize the concern and uncertainty many may be feeling, particularly given that this occurred during one of the holiest days in the Jewish faith. We have increased patrols and are maintaining a heightened police presence throughout the city, including around places of worship.
17: Ontario's Special Investigations Unit estimates between 20 to 30 gunshots were fired. They say bullets damaged the synagogue, nearby homes, and vehicles.
7: The federal Liberals have tabled a significant piece of legislation aimed at speeding up major project approvals. The bill also includes changes to Canada's labor code, which could have major implications for workers across the country. With more, here's CTV's Dylan Dyson.
20: The government says this will help speed up major projects. It will also give the government a clear outline for navigating labor negotiations, which wasn't previously defined. The new Building Canada Strong Act would affect Section 107 of Canada's Labor Code. Section 107 has been used by the government to intervene on strike actions when a dispute is deemed to threaten national economic interests. The federal government has used Section 107 in recent years to end walkouts at Canada Post and other workplaces. Unions and labor leaders fear these labor code changes could weaken workers' rights and restrict bargaining power. Jobs Minister Patty Hajdu has said the new changes would limit Section 107 as a last resort when labor negotiations break down and would incentivize both sides to negotiate in good faith.
7: The government says it believes changing the federal labor framework allows it to keep pace with a rapidly changing economy while protecting workers' rights to strike. Ottawa firefighters are being credited with saving a man's life after pulling him from an apartment fire in the city's West End Sunday and reviving him on scene. It happened at a two-story residential building around Richmond Road at around 5:25 p.m. CTV's Kimberly Johnson has more.
21: Ottawa Fire Services say they got the urgent call reporting that one person was trapped inside the top floor apartment where the fire was located.
22: They brought the victim outside where they assessed and treated the individual, started CPR, and was able to get the pulse back and the breathing back of the individual.
21: Paramedics say the man that had to be revived is in his 50s and that he was taken to hospital in critical condition with smoke inhalation. A second man in his 70s was treated at the scene.
22: Smoke is extremely toxic and it takes two steps and two gulps and people go down.
21: The fire was put out in a half an hour. The cause of this blaze is still under investigation. But in the meantime, residents say they're grateful for first responders.
23: I say thank you to them for the quick response right away to us.
21: Kimberly Johnson, CTV News.
7: That's the latest from the CTV Newsroom. I'm Rosie Edda.
17: And I'm Will Aiello. Now you're up to date.
18: Sunshine today and over the next few days. There is a frost advisory in effect this morning. We're dealing with some patchy frost in some areas, so just keep that in mind. Into the afternoon, beautiful conditions, sunshine and a high of 17 degrees today. Another cold one overnight, dropping down to those single digits. 4 degrees is the low, but we will see nice clear skies. Warming up tomorrow to a high of 19, more sunshine on the way, and the sun will continue to shine right through into the weekend. Highs of 20 for Thursday, 21 on Friday. 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
0: 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Taking a look at the roads, time saver traffic. The eastbound lanes of the 417 are congested this morning. We are looking at a few sections of traffic now. The volume builds between Moody and the 416, then between Greenbank and Maitland, and then it gets the most dense from Maitland to about Parkdale. Across the rest of the city, another sticky spots on Prince of Wales. Similar story there with patches of delays. Those start at Strandherd and reach all the way to the intersection at Hunt Club. 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With your time saver traffic, I'm Connor Ray.
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1: Ottawa police say they're increasing their presence at Ottawa synagogues after that shooting in Belleville this past weekend. A police officer doing a pay duty, sitting in his vehicle, protecting a synagogue, finds himself under fire and bravely fights back. Another police officer arrived, one of those police officers in pretty tough condition in hospital right now. Our thoughts are with his family, that's for sure, and his friends. Ottawa's Police Chief Eric Stubbs joins us. Good morning, Chief.
2: Hi, good morning, Bill.
1: I would think that when you're doing that kind of pay duty, it could become fairly routine, right? You're being paid by someone to be there, and obviously they feel there's a need for security. Clearly, a police officer can't take anything for granted. You have to be on alert at all times. This is quite a reminder of that, isn't it?
2: Yeah, it is. That topic of paid duties, you know, we do many of them, you know, we're legislated to do them. You see us at construction sites when roads are closed and Red Black games and Sens games, we do some with the Jewish community as well. And you just have to be ready. You can't be complacent. Complacency is not a good thing for policing. And it's clear that, as you mentioned, Bill, this brave officer wasn't, and he responded the way he was trained. And he's a hero, extremely brave, and he stopped the threat. And that's always the goal in something like this.
1: Yeah, and who knows how many lives he saved?
2: Well, absolutely. If he's not there, or he's not doing his job, and that person gets past him, that could be a really terrible incident. So, very pleased that he did what he did.
1: Yeah, incredible. It's just a reminder of what the job is. That ultimately, when you're in trouble, there's nothing like seeing that uniform coming to save you. But at the same time, you can become a target just because you're wearing the uniform. And we'll learn more details about that later. But that may have been why he was the first person shot at, because he was standing between the shooter and the people inside the synagogue. Again, we don't know exactly what happened there. We'll wait and see. How many synagogues right now are using pay duty police officers in Ottawa? Do you have that number off the top of your head? Or
2: no,
1: even if just a vague idea? Is it many?
2: You know what? It changes all the time in terms of depending on the environment we're in, the event that is going on. So I'd rather not talk too much about that, if you don't mind, Bill. But there's some times that we do that, but there's other times where we're just there. It's not a pay duty. We're there because we see the need, and as you mentioned, we're based on what occurred in Belleville, we are increasing our presence at not only the synagogues, but Jewish institutions around the city. Just having that presence there, and also increasing our proactive patrols around those areas.
1: No, when it goes without saying too that when you have a pay duty officer there, they have quick access to asking for backup if they need it, because it seems like backup arrived pretty quickly in Belleville.
2: Yeah, it seems like it did, which is really good. And when you get those types of calls, they're sort of a career call. There's very few of those in one's career, and when they do, having that backup come as quick as they did is crucial to get that success. And similar to you, I don't know much more about that incident than you will, and I've learned through the media. I have reached out to the chief of Belleville, Chief Rod. Obviously offering our condolences on behalf of the Ottawa Police Service, and offering any help they need. When things like happen like this in the police industry, we do rally around each other, try to support each other a great deal, not only in the province, but from around the country. And certainly we're relatively close to Belleville, so if Chief Rod needs anything, we'll certainly help.
1: Yeah, so when we talk about increased police presence at Ottawa synagogues, you're obviously not talking about more pay duty, although they may choose to do that too. But what you're talking about is, I assume, more regular paroles and keeping an eye out on synagogues?
2: Yeah, for sure. I mean, we understand, when things like this happen, it could be in Europe, it could be in the U.S., it could be in Montreal and Toronto, are obviously a location fairly close to us in Belleville. It affects more than the community where it occurs, and therein it affects the Jewish community here in Ottawa, and we realize that. And You know, imagine going to your place of worship, be it a mosque or a church or a synagogue, and just having that feeling of uneasiness in your stomach that it might not be safe. We understand that, why they're concerned, it's really up to us to try to provide you know, a sense of safety for them and make sure that we have that presence, and that's why, you know, we're not waiting for a paid duty request. We're doing it because we feel we need to.
1: Ottawa's Police Chief Eric Stubbs with us. There's a political aspect to the story that I won't get you to weigh in on, but it's there nonetheless about what's been happening on streets in Ottawa and across the country, and people chanting slogans that some say are hateful and others deny that. That's, like I said, that's the politics of it. How have you managed it over these past years since what's been happening in Gaza has brought people out onto the streets? Have Ottawa police been laying hate crime charges from time to time? And how do you decide when to step in when you obviously don't want to inflame protests, but at the same time you want to make sure that they're lawful and that they're not hateful? That must be a pretty difficult thing to manage.
2: It is very challenging to manage. You know, it's been, well, we're coming up 3 years here next month with that conflict, and it's very complex to manage for all sides of the community. Those the Palestinian community here in Ottawa, the Jewish community, and those that are affected by the conflict and you know, by the protests and whatnot. And we certainly have really ramped up our you know, awareness, our presence, and really, quite frankly, the education of what is a hate crime and what is a hate incident. And I'm very pleased with our hate crime unit. They have laid a number of charges over the past 3 years, or even as it relates to Islamophobia, anti-Semitic behavior, offenses, and others as well too. So, but it has been a challenge. But they've monitored it. We have what we called a mobile hate crime officer who has training that will follow some of the protests and not intervene, but just observe, listen, and watch to see if there's any offenses occurring, and then we'll respond accordingly. That's something that we've created that is really a best practice that's really helped our team on the ground.
1: I wanted to ask you about it because I think there's the impression by some that that never happens, that there are no consequences to hate on the streets of Ottawa. And I've been told that's not true, that from time to time there are. Is it because you often wait and lay those charges later rather than maybe getting involved in the middle of a protest and inflaming the situation?
2: You know, I would say it's a little bit of both. We've reacted as it unfolds a number of times. We've also waited depending on the situation. But some of it as well too is when it is actually a hate crime, we do have to consult with our Crown Council here in Ottawa. They get the charge approval on some of this as well too. It's rare offense in the criminal code in Ontario where they do have that charge approval. So there is a process with that. But if something is unfolding in front of us, we have often interceded and stopped that that behavior right away.
1: Yeah, well, I would say it should be hard. I mean, you gotta favor free speech in a country like ours where we do have a democracy and people have a right to protest. I think that should be the priority, and that hate speech charges should be laid only when it's very clear. And I know not everyone agrees with me on that, but, you know, sometimes people say things you don't like. It doesn't mean it's hateful, and it doesn't mean they don't have a right to say it.
2: So that's where we get caught in that sort of that situation a lot, where it isn't appropriate. And, you know, there's that saying, it's awful, but it's lawful. And that it greatly affects the receiver of whatever that comment is, but it's not deemed a hate crime. It's a hate incident, but it's not something that will breach the threshold of a criminal code offense. So it is a difficult situation.
1: Well, I'm sure the Jewish community is happy to know there will be an increased police presence, and let's hope it's not needed.
2: Yeah, I hope so too. And you know, we have a great relationship with the Jewish community here in Ottawa, and we understand how this affects them, and we want to do everything we can to support them.
1: Thanks for your time, Chief. Appreciate it.
2: Anytime. Thanks, Bill.
1: Ottawa's Police Chief Eric Stubbs. Good morning, I'm Bill Carroll.
0: Ottawa, up to the minute.
1: 7:45, Will's here from the CTV Newsroom. Good morning.
3: Good morning, Bill. You know, you said something at the end there that I think says a lot, and it's just, but I hope it's not needed. You know, and I feel like when you see these situations, it's so terrible. And obviously having the increased police presence is very important. But again, hope that it's not necessary at any time.
1: Yeah. I'm not even sure how much comfort it would give you if you're... You're at your place of worship. You're there with your family and a lot of people you know. You're surrounded by loved ones. I guess there's some comfort in having the police there, but just the fact that you feel you need it is kind of discomforting in and of itself, isn't it?
3: It certainly is. And how many times, Bill, have we seen where there's still been an increased police presence, whether it's here or across the border or somewhere else, but things still occur. You know, so it's undoubtedly on your mind.
1: What else is happening, Will?
3: So, well, you know what? We'll flip things up a little bit on this Tuesday morning. The Jones family, an Ottawa family here, since 2018, Bill. So they've just done another huge donation. They have now donated $21 million since 2018 to the Ottawa Hospital. And this is all for kidney research and care because it's something that one of the Jones family members has gone through herself. But it's an extra reminder that with all this going on, there is still greatness and good in this world, and that money will go a long way to help so many people down the line.
1: Wow, that's a lot of money.
3: $21 million.
1: Yeah. You know, sometimes you hear about someone who's really rich and they make a donation of a couple $1,000. You think, well, that's nice. Any donation is nice, but that's probably something they'd barely notice. I don't know how much money they have, but $21 million has got to be noticeable.
3: Yeah, no matter how much you make, that makes some sort of at least a bump or a dent in some capacity.
1: Yeah, even if you're a billionaire, you notice $21 million.
3: Okay, yeah, agreed.
1: It's a lot of zeros to write. So, thank you to that family. That's wonderful.
3: Yeah, an incredible story, and the generosity just is amazing to see in a time that we need it, Bill.
1: If I had $21 million to give, I'd give half.
3: I was going to say, yeah, and I'd give 22. We'll balance it out.
1: The guy has plans, you know, the things I want to do.
3: There's some new boats there you're looking at. You don't want to spend it on. Yeah.
1: Help others, help yourself. It's like being on an airplane. You put the oxygen mask on yourself first.
3: Of course, yeah. No, hey, listen, you're real about it, and that's what truly matters. Authenticity at its finest.
1: You don't want me collecting welfare checks or something, then I'm a burden on you, Will. I'm keeping a couple of mil aside just for Bill.
3: Your hypothetical generosity will never go unnoticed for me.
1: Or my hypothetical greed, depending on if you're a half full or half person. Thank you, Will.
3: Thanks, Bill. Have a good day.
1: Thanks for exposing me as self-centered. Really appreciate that. An update now from the CTV Weather Center.
4: Frost advisory to start off your day. We're dealing with some patchy frost out there this morning and a cool start to your morning in those single digits. Beautiful into the afternoon, sunny and warm today, a high of 17 degrees into the afternoon, mainly sunny conditions. Tonight, another cool one dropping to 4 degrees, clear skies overnight. Bill?
1: 6 degrees right now, time saver traffic.
5: Bill, the eastbound lanes of the 417 are congested this morning. Delays start after Moody, and it goes between heavy volume and very heavy volume all the way to Parkdale. Rest of the city's not too bad, but a typically sticky spot that is pretty brutal again today. The intersections of Hunt Club and Riverside and Hunt Club and Prince of Wales. The worst there is on Riverside going north towards the intersection. Back to you, Bill.
1: The one unprofessional item that Gen Zers, or Gen Zetters, depending on how you like to say it, bring to interviews that could be costing them jobs. What is the one thing they bring they probably should leave in the car? We'll find out on Trending with Bunda coming up next.
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1: 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You may notice parts of your lawn are not looking right. 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But their technicians are trained to know which openings need to be sealed up before the winter comes, before they move into your home and have to be dealt with there. 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
1: What's trending is an item that Gen Zers often bring to job interviews that the interviewer may not like very much. What are we talking about here, Bunda?
9: Yeah, what are we talking about here? Let's hear.
2: My Gen Z candidates are showing up to their interviews with iced coffee, iced latte in hand.
9: Iced coffees and iced lattes, Bill. Apparently, that is the big thing for Gen Z. People who are showing up for job interviews right now. Now, I'm an iced coffee guy, but I can

0: It looks like you went to Target, then you went to Starbucks, now you're stopping by your interview, then you're on to the next thing. Don't show up with the iced coffee or the iced latte.
1: You know what I thought, is it that big a deal? But when I hear her describe it, I kind of feel that.
2: Right? And personally, when, like I said, I'm an iced coffee guy. I would think if I'm on my way to an interview, I'm either having the coffee beforehand, leaving it in my car, or getting to it later because you're there to focus on an interview.
1: And I'm probably not drinking coffee because I don't want my breath to smell like coffee when I'm going in to meet people.
2: Well, and that's where another situation comes up where she says, you know what, this just doesn't make sense. And it lacks professionalism.
0: It looks a little too casual to me. And again, this is like your perception of how you're perceived in this 30 to 45 minutes that you have to interview. This is important. Save that for well before the interview or after the interview, go and get one. But don't like waltz into your interview all casual with an iced coffee. It just looks like you didn't have time to finish your coffee beforehand.
2: And the other issue is too, when you're carrying it around, right? If it's an iced coffee, there's going to be moisture and ice. It could leave rings on the table from just, you know, the wetness and the moisture from it. You're going to shake someone's hand. Now your hands, it's in your hand. Like, it just doesn't make sense. But of course, though, some Gen Z people push back saying that this is diabolical.
1: Diabolical.
2: Yeah. And they don't want to work for you if you don't want to hire me because I bring an iced coffee, dismissing that traditional etiquette as corporate brainwashing.
1: Oh my God.
2: Yeah.
1: So you can't really need a job if you're willing to say, well, if they think iced coffee in an interview is bad, I don't want to work for them anyway.
2: And that's what one Gen Z TikToker explained. The fight isn't about the lattes, but about rejecting arbitrary standards of professionalism that have nothing to do with whether someone can actually do said job.
1: Okay, turn up your radio if you have a Gen Z in the car with you. Can you do that for me right now? It doesn't matter what you think about it. The woman is giving you good advice about how you're perceived. I remember having this argument with someone who said, you know, I can't get a job, but I think it's because of my face tattoo. People judge me, and they shouldn't judge me because of my face tattoo. And I said two things. One, you got a face tattoo to make a statement of some kind. You can't now be mad that people are hearing your statement. They may not hear what you intended from it, but they're going to judge you. And the point is this. It doesn't matter if it's right or wrong that they're judging you. They will. So we live in a society where people will judge you. If you don't care and you don't ever get a job, then that's the natural consequence of that. But actions have consequences. So either you don't care about the consequences, in which case, have at it. Do whatever you want to do. But if you need and want that job, you might have to listen to the advice of a recruiter who makes some pretty good points about how that looks.
2: Mm-hmm.
1: So listen, because you're not living in my basement for the rest of your lives. I feel like I'm done now. You done, Bunda?
2: Yeah, I think we're on the same page, Bill.
1: There's a casualness about it. It's so true. For us, really, is that a big... I can see it now. I can feel that vibe just dropping by. And also, you look a little too comfortable, right? You don't have the job yet. You come. Where are you going to put that ice... You gonna put it on their desk, the recruiter's desk,
2: And leave it right like a wet ring. Like,
1: yeah,
2: do you really want that?
1: Go in and wait for them to ask you, "Would you like something to drink?"
2: Mm-hmm.
1: Then choose water. That's what I always do. Although I haven't had a job interview in 1,000 years, so what am I talking about? That's it for Bunda and trending today. Coming up next after the 8 o'clock news, a little bit more about what airport privatization would look like. I'm kind of in the mood that says if it's going to cost me more to fly, I don't want it at all. But anyway, let's get an idea of what that could look like by someone inside the industry. Coming up next.
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5: Good morning, everyone, and happy Tuesday. I'm Will Aiello.
6: And I'm Rosie Edda. Your top headlines coming up.
5: First, taking a look at your weather conditions, let's bring in Melissa Lamb in the CTV Weather Center.
7: Another cool start to your morning, but sunny and warm into the afternoon.
6: Belleville police continue to investigate after a gunman opened fire at an officer stationed outside of a synagogue Sunday night. It happened at the Sons of Jacob Synagogue just as around 25 members of the congregation were sitting down to mark Yom Kippur. CTV's Sean Lethong has more.
8: According to Belleville police and the Special Investigations Unit, a man arrived in a pickup truck outside the synagogue and opened fire on a police officer who was stationed outside. The officer returned fire, as did a second officer who arrived on the scene. According to police, the shooter is identified as 29-year-old Sean Ward of Quinte West. He was critically wounded and remains in life-threatening condition.
9: During the incident, Constable Jeff Smith sustained serious injuries.
8: Constable Smith is recovering in the ICU. The president of the synagogue says they've hired an officer to stand guard for years. They're grateful for Officer Smith being there.
10: He is a hero. I mean, he put his life on the line for us. Because if we didn't have that cop here, things would have been a lot different. And I'm sure he wouldn't be talking to me right now.
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5: On their first day back in the House of Commons after a three-month summer break, the federal Liberals have tabled a significant piece of legislation. The Building Canada Strong Act is meant to accelerate review and approval times for major projects. It also comes with proposed changes to Section 107 of Canada's Labour Code, which currently gives the government power to intervene on strike actions when a dispute is deemed to threaten national economic interests. Officials say the changes would bring in more federal mediation to help resolve labour disputes. Sean McKenney is president of the Ottawa and District Labor Council. He worries this could weaken workers' rights and restrict bargaining power.
12: The fear here is that if the government is there and they're going to intervene, whether it's forcing workers to get back to work, the whole process is thrown out of whack, and it's not done in a positive way for our economy and for Canadians from coast to coast to coast.
5: Jobs Minister Patty Hajdu says that the new changes would limit when the government can intervene in strikes and encourage both sides to negotiate in good faith.
6: Meanwhile, delays at airports around the New York City area yesterday caused Prime Minister Mark Carney to miss his first event at the United Nations General Assembly. Canada's ambassador to the UN, David Lametti, spoke in Carney's place during a roundtable discussion on strengthening multilateral collaboration.
13: Coalitions of the willing, assembled around specific problems, deliver results. Both drawing on capabilities beyond government, science, business, civil society, and people themselves.
6: Carney arrived in New York last night. Now today, he's expected to attend a discussion at the UN on the two-state solution in the Middle East and will meet with some global business leaders.
5: That's the latest from the CTV Newsroom. I'm Will Aiello.
6: And I'm Rosie Edda. Now, you're up to date.
7: Sunshine today and over the next few days. There is a frost advisory in effect this morning. We're dealing with some patchy frost in some areas, so just keep that in mind. Into the afternoon, beautiful conditions, sunshine and a high of 17 degrees today. Another cold one overnight, dropping down to those single digits. 4 degrees is the low, but we will see nice clear skies. Warming up tomorrow to a high of 19, more sunshine on the way, and the sun will continue to shine right through into the weekend. Highs of 20 for Thursday, 21 on Friday. 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
14: 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Taking a look at the roads, time saver traffic. Eastbound lanes of the 417 are congested this morning. Delays start just after Moody, and it goes between heavy volume and very heavy volume all the way to Parkdale. Rest of the city is not looking too bad, but a typical sticky spot that's also brutal again today. The intersections of Hunt Club and Riverside and Hunt Club and Prince of Wales. Prince of Wales itself is very busy going north. Sections of heavy volume from Merivale all the way to Hogsback. Also quickly here, looking at Woodruff northbound. That is just inching along on the way to the Hunt Club intersection. Definitely a rough spot there, maybe one to avoid. 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
15: I'm still thinking about the Gen Zer showing up at a job interview with their iced coffee and how recruiters perceive that and the fact that they push back. I don't want to work for the man if they don't see that it's okay to bring my iced coffee. Yeah, okay, then don't work. That's up to you. That really, you would give up a great job opportunity just because you want to be a rebel and bring your ice cap into a meeting. It does show that you're a little too casual about it, but the one thing that really is sticking with me is it also does look like you're not very good at time management. Like, you didn't have time to finish your coffee. And where are you going to put that coffee once you get into the recruiter's office? Now you got, all right, and your hands are wet because it's always sweaty on the outside of the cup. Plus, we didn't mention, Bunda, the fact that it kind of looks like you don't really need a job very badly if you can already afford a $20 ice cap.
16: Big time.
15: From a fancy coffee shop. Wait till you get the job and then bring it with you. I'm sure they won't fire you over it, but maybe even wait for the first week before you bring it in. Just could you look serious a little bit, please? Would that be all right? So what would a privatized airport look like? The Prime Minister is saying the four biggest airports in the country, we're looking at privatization, not selling the airport lock, stock, barrel. We'd keep the land. We'd privatize parts of it. And yesterday, the Transport Minister, when he was asked, so will this reduce prices for passengers? The answer was not very convincing. He basically said, not sure. Okay. I would want it, I would think, to reduce prices. Karen Hennessy is a partner with Gowling LWG, and they specialize in corporate law and mergers and acquisitions with a lot of experience in the aviation industry. Karen, good morning. Thanks for talking to us.
17: Good morning. Thank you, Bill.
15: I want you to know where I come from on this. I'm generally in favor of privatizing. I think government should be involved in as little as possible. Doesn't mean there's not a strong place for government, and sometimes they should be very involved, and especially with regulation. But I just wonder what this looks like. Do you, when you hear the Prime Minister talk, do you have a vision in your mind for what privatization would look like the way he perceives it?
17: Yeah, it's still very early stages, and we're still figuring out what he means. But I think in the context of our airports, what he's talking about is what we call a concession system, which is essentially, you know, in layman's terms, like a lease. You know, the government will retain ownership of the ground, of the airport land, but will lease that under very long-term arrangements to a private operator who can then operate that airport. And it's not just the airport itself, but it's often the land surrounding the airport, which are other real revenue streams. And we're talking about how the airports make money. You know, it's not just, you know, getting people through a terminal and through to their gates. It's that whole infrastructure around the airport, you know, at the airport, the parking, plus, you know, the restaurants and, you know, people buying their ice caps on their way to their gates.
15: And not taking them to a job interview, hopefully, when they get to the other side. But so, I mean, some of that is, I assume, we're already doing. When I see a Tim Hortons in an airport, I assume Tim Hortons is leasing that space, and they run it. And they decide how much profit or what they're going to do and what products are going to serve and how many employees are there. So that part's already happening, yes?
17: Correct, exactly. I don't think the traveling public is going to see a real big distinction at all. Really, what is being proposed is, rather than the airport authorities managing that, is allowing outside investment to come in, which unlocks the capital that is just tied up in those assets, so that capital can be redeployed in other projects, and the airports will then be managed by probably the same people that are managing now, but with investors coming in with larger pockets and capital to reinvest.
15: But the Prime Minister is talking about using that money, unlocking the capital, to improve more airports, smaller airports, regional airports. That's fine, but you want to make sure, I would think, if you're the government, that it's not a one-shot deal. So in your understanding, do you think it's likely that there'd be continuing, the private entity that takes over would continue to pay rent or lease on that space for as long as they're there, as long as the contract lasts?
17: Yeah, that's typically how these concessions work. So there'll be there's usually an upfront cost, and then long-term continuing lease payments. Prime Minister Carney has also mentioned that the model will likely include Canada retaining an interest in that, which means, you know, Canada will continue to also have some type of revenue sharing. We're not sure exactly what that looks like yet. But it appears that they're triggering or signaling that there's going to be a continued interest in the airports as well, which will allow not just the rental payments long term, but also some type of revenue share.
15: Well, that makes total sense to me. And as a passenger and as a Canadian, I'm in. Yeah. Sounds good. Where it gets a little more complicated to me is the other work that airport authorities do right now. Somebody is managing that entire building. They're deciding which stores to lease out, whether to build new restaurants space and lease it out. They've got to hire security. They have to lease space to airlines to use, which gates are going to be operated, where security is set up. Then there are all those other infrastructure issues that someone is in charge of. Is the government, do you think, talking about, because I believe some countries do this, where all of that is turned over to a private corporation, they manage all of that?
17: Yes, I think that is what is being planned. You know, of course, there's parts of the airport that are not run by the airport authorities. You know, there's security screening, which is managed by currently managed by CATSA. You know, obviously, air traffic control, you know, is still the responsibility of NAV Canada.
15: Right, but I would think the airport authority provides the space, does any repairs that are needed, right?
17: Exactly, and there'll be lots of rules around those spaces and making sure that, you know, safety is number one. So a private operator is not going to be able to come in and completely change the way people get through the airport, you know, and remove those safeguards. You know, that's
15: You're not replacing the police station on the airport grounds with another Tim Hortons just because it makes money. There are going to be some basic things you have to do.
17: Exactly.
15: So this is where it gets complicated. How does a private company take over all of that and still make a profit? Because I wouldn't invest in it if you can't make a profit. How do you do that? There are two ways I see it. One is you increase costs for airlines and their fees to use the airport, which gets passed along to passengers, or you make cuts in the way you operate it. So, you know, maybe I don't need 17 people working in the office. I'm going to make 12 people. And then you worry, does that impact on the efficiency of the airport? So that, to me, is the worrying part, how a private company can make money without passing that along to the passengers.
17: Yeah, I think keep in mind there's lots of revenue streams for airports. You know, these are very, you know, complicated, you know, infrastructures. So they had the aeronautical revenue, which is what is charged to airlines, you know, and you know, aviation and tenants, you know, on the ground. So that's, you know, how you, and then the actual air revenue. Then there's the aeronautical, the non-aeronautical revenue. That's the leasing of the airport land. So remember, including the land surrounding the airport. It's the hotel revenue, you know, the rent they charge to the hotels, all the shops, all the restaurants, as you mentioned. And then it's the airport improvement fees, which are the charge to you and I when we book an airline ticket. You know, I think that's the part that people are mostly concerned about. But they can make up that revenue by having more tenants in the airport, and having more of that space used. Like, there's lots of ways that private investment, I think, can increase the revenue of the airports, make them way more efficient without necessarily cutting jobs, you know, impacting security, and not getting passed directly onto right. the consumer.
15: The only part that's missing for me, because generally could private business do it better than government more efficiently? Probably. But there's no competition. That's the biggest concern. It's not like another private company can come along and say, I'm going to build an airport next door to the Ottawa airport, and I'm going to do it better and smarter and cheaper. That's the, the one thing that's missing, is you're giving private corporations an instant monopoly.
17: Yeah, we have that today. So airport authorities, you know, they're, you know, I want to say they're kind of quasi-government, but really separate from government. You know, we have that situation now. But the Competition Bureau is likely going to be making sure, you know, and still having oversight, making sure that there's going to be, protection there. The government's not going to do this, in a way that is going to be a failure, you know, or a guaranteed failure. The benefit that we have in Canada is this has already happened around the world. You know, we have lots of examples in Europe and Australia that we can look at to see what worked and what didn't work.
15: Australia, I think we could find a lot of things that don't work based on my searches online.
17: Yeah, exactly. Perfectly. I think that's exactly it. It's like, okay, well, Australia tried a monitoring approach, you know, and thought, okay, well, let's just monitor it, you know, and people will behave properly. That didn't quite work. So we can learn from that, hopefully, and so we don't have a detailed framework yet, but in the announcement, Mr. McKinnon did say that there will be the fares and fees will be partially regulated. So that tells me that there's somehow going to be some regulation on making sure those are managed. You know, we don't know yet. Does that mean it's going to be a fee cap? When Australia first did it, they had a cap on those airport improvement fees. Concept to, you know, index to inflation, in a sense. So we have to wait and see. He also talked about that we can put in place agreements as we go through the process. So in these concession agreements, which I said are similar to a lease in more layman's terms, you know, the government can put in those agreements some covenants and some requirements on the private operator, you know, on the fees, you know, and how they can charge, to put some protections in place. So again, it's very, very early stages. But it, to me, it's signaling that the government is thinking about all of the concerns that have been raised. They just haven't told us yet what their solution is.
15: Thank you, Karen. You managed to shine a light in a lot of areas for us there. Thank you. Appreciate it.
17: My pleasure. Thank you.
15: Karen Hennessy, partner with Gowling WLG. They specialize in corporate law and mergers and acquisitions. She has a lot of experience in the aviation industry, as you could tell. Good morning. I'm Bill Carroll.
3: Ottawa, up to the minute.
15: Rosie's here from the CTV newsroom. Good morning.
6: Good morning to you, Bill. The Ontario government has fined ticket reseller StubHub Canada $20,000 under a new law capping tickets at face value. Two $10,000 fines were issued, one for allegedly offering a ticket above face value and another for facilitating a sale without proof of the original price. Both were issued September 9th, and we don't know what the events are that were involved. Now, the province has warned that more than two dozen sites, including StubHub, would be monitored for compliance with the law regulating resale prices. And this story here that we have reported on our show got me looking through StubHub's website, And I just would like to know, they've got all kinds of sales, all kinds of shows happening. I'm wondering if you want to come with me to see Cat's Eye. It's a international girl group, pop. You know, they come from, like, the Philippines and Switzerland.
15: Oh, yeah, I have my tickets already.
6: Yeah? Yeah. Oh, really? Can
15: yeah,
6: I go with you?
15: I paid $100 for them. I'll give it to you for $5.
6: For $5? That's a deal. But no, I want you to come with me, and we can sing along. We can dress. We can get
15: prime
6: dressed.
15: Prime seats.
6: Bill is avoiding my question. You want to come with me to see Cat's Eye?
15: I really don't. No.
6: Truth be told.
15: I like hanging out with you. We did that movie years ago now. That was fun.
6: That was true. That was a while ago.
15: Since then, nothing. We're busy people.
6: Well, I guess I'm just going to have to hit you up and slide into your DM with a new offer. You like that?
15: All right.
6: All right then, Bill. Thank
15: I'll
6: you.
15: I'll look for it on my BlackBerry. Thank you, Rosie.
6: Hey, Bill. Thanks.
15: The forecast from the CTV Weather Center.
7: Frost advisory to start off your day. We're dealing with some patchy frost out there this morning and a cool start to your morning in those single digits. Beautiful into the afternoon, sunny and warm today, a high of 17 degrees into the afternoon, mainly sunny conditions. Tonight, another cool one dropping to 4 degrees, clear skies overnight. Bill?
15: 6 degrees right now, time saver traffic.
14: Bill, I've been pretty glass half full talking about the roads this morning, but it's gotten rough out there. Eastbound 417, heavy delays, Moody to Parkdale. Westbound 417, split to Nicholas. Pretty dense as well. Prince of Wales from Strandherd all the way to Hogsback is all red on the map going north there. And West Hunt Club heading east slows right down towards the intersection of Greenbank. And then again, it's bumper to bumper on the way to Woodruff. Back to you, Bill.
15: The head of the Bank of Canada is talking about where he thinks the economy is going in the next little while. Not sure it's the greatest of news, but you judge for yourself. Coming up, good morning, I'm Bill Carroll.
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15: I have a pretty good idea of what happened, but I noticed yesterday when I opened some blinds in my front room that the window is cracked. 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
1: The Bank of Canada Governor Tiff Macklem telling us what he thinks is happening with the economy. It's pretty tricky. Higher prices at the pump because of the war in the Middle East. Inflation being very stubborn. And Tiff Macklem says, yeah, that's more of a thorn in the side of consumers.
2: CPI inflation has remained around 3% in recent months, largely because of these higher fuel costs. As things stand now, if oil prices stay near $100 per barrel, we would expect inflation to edge up in coming months.
1: He says U.S. trade policy also threatening to stall economic momentum. He says the unpredictability of the tariffs is the biggest issue. Businesses are just thinking twice about, are we going to hire people right now? Are we going to invest more money? And he says the AI boom in the United States, I thought this was interesting, and a slowdown here from tariffs, you combine that, those are the reasons for higher interest rates south of the border.
2: Our economies are in different situations, and that's reflected in different policy rates. The policy rate in Canada is quite a bit below the policy rate in the United States. That reflects the different decisions.
1: Yeah, if you weren't paying attention, they raised interest rates in the U.S. last week, so that could have an impact on what's happening here. Hope you're nice and securely locked in right now. Coming up next, Gord Wilson joins us. The Sens played an actual hockey game, sort of. But we're getting close to real hockey very soon. That's next.
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3: Good morning. I'm Rosie Edden.
4: 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Your top headlines are coming up.
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5: Another cool start to your morning, but sunny and warm into the afternoon.
4: We are hearing from Belleville police after a gunman exchanged fire with an officer outside of a synagogue on Sunday evening just before service for Yom Kippur began. Officials say the 29-year-old suspect, identified as Sean Ward, opened fire at a constable, Mr. Jeff Smith, who was stationed outside of Sons of Jacob Synagogue. Both were struck, and Smith is now in hospital in critical but stable condition, while the suspect is in life-threatening condition. Sherry Meeks is Deputy Chief of the Belleville Police Service. She says no pedestrians or anyone inside the synagogue were injured.
6: I also want to acknowledge the significant impact this incident has had on Belleville's Jewish community. We recognize the concern and uncertainty many may be feeling, particularly given that this occurred during one of the holiest days in the Jewish faith. We have increased patrols and are maintaining a heightened police presence throughout the city, including around places of worship.
4: Ontario's Special Investigations Unit estimates between 20 to 30 gunshots were fired. They say bullets damaged the synagogue, nearby homes, and vehicles.
3: The federal Liberals have tabled a significant piece of legislation aimed at speeding up major project approvals. The bill also includes changes to Canada's labor code, which could have major implications for workers across the country. With more, here's CTV's Dylan Dyson.
7: The government says this will help speed up major projects. It will also give the government a clear outline for navigating labor negotiations, which wasn't previously defined. The new Building Canada Strong Act would affect Section 107 of Canada's Labor Code. Section 107 has been used by the government to intervene on strike actions when a dispute is deemed to threaten national economic interests. The federal government has used Section 107 in recent years to end walkouts at Canada Post and other workplaces. Unions and labor leaders fear these labor code changes could weaken workers' rights and restrict bargaining power. Jobs Minister Patty Hajdu has said the new changes would limit Section 107 as a last resort when labor negotiations break down and would incentivize both sides to negotiate in good faith.
3: The government says it believes changing the federal labor framework allows it to keep pace with a rapidly changing economy while protecting workers' rights to strike.
4: Delays at airports around the New York area caused Prime Minister Mark Carney to miss his first event at the United Nations General Assembly. Canada's ambassador to the UN spoke in Carney's place during a roundtable discussion on strengthening multilateral collaboration. David Lametti said coalitions of the willing must come together to deal with specific issues and find ways to actionable results.
8: Build trust and prove what works with those ready to act. then bring it back to the multilateral system to be strengthened, broadened, and scaled.
4: Carney is expected to attend a discussion today at the UN on the two-state solution in the Middle East, and will meet with global and business leaders on the sidelines of the assembly.
3: That's the latest from the CTV newsroom. I'm Rosie Edda.
4: And I'm Will Aiello. Now you're up to date.
5: Sunshine today and over the next few days, there is a frost advisory in effect this morning. We're dealing with some patchy frost in some areas, so just keep that in mind. Into the afternoon, beautiful conditions, sunshine and a high of 17 degrees today. Another cold one overnight, dropping down to those single digits. 4 degrees is the low, but we will see nice clear skies. Warming up tomorrow to a high of 19, more sunshine on the way, and the sun will continue to shine right through into the weekend. Highs of 20 for Thursday, 21 on Friday. 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
9: Taking a look at the roads with Time Saver traffic, and it is still busy out there. Eastbound 417, heavy delays from Moody all the way to Parkdale. Westbound 417, split to Nicholas, is pretty dense on that stretch as well. Definitely not as bad as the eastbound lanes. Prince of Wales northbound approaching Hogsback is very dense. It's all red on my map there. And looking at West Hunt Club Road now, heading east, there are slowdowns on the way to the intersection at Greenbank, and then again, it's bumper to bumper on the way to Woodruff. Definitely a slow-moving stretch there. 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
10: The Morning Rush with Bill Carroll presents At the Rink with Gord Wilson.
1: Dun, dun, dun, dun, dun. Good morning, Gord. Whoa, the Senators played hockey yesterday. They lost in overtime. That's it. They're not making the playoffs.
22: Oh, boy. Okay. Yeah, and so it begins. Yeah, and Twat every air last night for the Kraft Hockeyville game, Senators and Montreal Canadiens. Ottawa kicked off their preseason. That was game three of the preseason for the Canadiens. And, you know what? We got what we expected, I think. A little bit of this, a little bit of that, high energy, low energy, some physicality, no fights. I was expecting it to be a little bit uglier, but it wasn't. The camps are so short, the preseason is so short that I think most players, in fact, all players just fully agree that it's just get down to business here and get ready for the regular season.
1: They didn't do a split squad game because the Montreal Canadiens Toronto Maple Leafs played two games in one night. The Leafs, continuing the way they played last season, managed to lose two games in one night. Which is... yeah. Now, I know the scores don't matter in these games, obviously. You're looking to see, you know, if guys who were injured last year are playing healthy. You're looking to see maybe some younger guys who might impress. There's a lot to look at. You're trying to pick which guys might have chemistry together, but you don't care ultimately very much about the score. But was it just one game, and how many regulars were in the lineup?
22: Oh, there were a lot of regulars, certainly from the Montreal standpoint, and the split squads are going to be, and split games are going to be a regular here when you've got such a shortened training camp, 13 days. It's extremely difficult for coaching staffs to evaluate players. If you've got a rebuild underway, you want to take a long look at certain players, and it's just impossible when your camp is 13 days long. So, you know what? For teams like Montreal, for teams like Ottawa, you know what you've got. You know how you're going to utilize everybody, and you get a better idea of how to do that in the shortened preseason. In other words, you're going to play your best players. Now, veterans are only required to play two games in preseason. So, and you know, there are sometimes, well, I talked to one player the other day, he said, I'm used to playing five in preseason. 2 to 5 is a big difference, but it's ramped up. It's as simple as that. The regular season starts at the end of this month, and you got to be ready. So lots of regulars in the lineup, and we saw some chemistry amongst some of them. Zetterlund and Eklund had played together in San Jose. William Eklund made his Senators debut. His first shot was a goal in the 3-2 overtime loss last night. They played with Dylan Cousins. All three looked very good. Batherson and Eklund looked good together when they were on the ice at times together as well. So, yeah, it was, and of course, when Montreal, Caulfield, Suzuki, Demidov, Slafkovsky, Hudson, all extremely good players that have helped that team make the playoffs the last 2 years as well. So, yep, good lineup and a good game.
1: Did you see anything you didn't expect? Any surprises, any concerns?
22: Not really. There were some, mistakes that were made, which is expected this early in preseason. I was not expecting a couple of the veterans to make the mistakes that they made. It was a bad turnover by Ridley Gregg that led to Montreal's tying goal in the first period. But other than that, for the most part, you're looking more at who stands out for the right reasons and who stands out for the wrong reasons. I don't think, and again, it's first game of the preseason, and on the fourth day of training camp, there wasn't anybody who stood out for the wrong reasons, I think. We got a look at Carter Yakimchuk last night. He played with Tyler Cleven. He looked very good on the blue line. He looked poised. He looked very confident. I thought Sammy Blais played very well, a former Montreal Canadian and a guy who's going to help Belleville. He'll start in Belleville, but there are young players on this team and not so young players on this team who are trying to carve out not just a niche for making the big club, but if they know that they're penciled in for Belleville, they also want to be on the list and high on a list of call-ups. And it's vital for, and I've said this for many years, Bill, there's always somebody watching. You just cannot take a shift off. You may feel lousy, but you just can't take a shift off because there is always somebody watching. And in particular, in preseason, there's other teams watching. And you have to attempt to be at your best at all times.
1: Training camp is not what it used to be. When I was a kid, you'd hear about these players show up with a beer belly and they'd use training camp to get back in shape as best they could. But I remember it's quite a lot of years ago now, but my son, we were up visiting family from LA and Quebec City, and my son wanted to attend a hockey camp while he was there at the university. There were two pads of ice. On the other pad, a guy named Patrice Bergeron. You might have heard of him.
22: Yes.
1: And yep. A bunch of other NHL and AHL regulars had rented the ice on their own, paid for their own trainers to come, mm-hmm. and they were midsummer in full flight, working up a sweat, doing a lot of the same drills that the kids were doing in the camp next to them. It was just fascinating for someone like me. You know the players because you go to practices and you've done this for decades. But for someone like me who was just a fan, you think that this is not a part-time job anymore for these guys. They work year round to be ready. And if they take time off right at the end of the season, it's because they're doing it deliberately to rest their body to heal so they could work out even harder. Right. It's just phenomenal. But even having said all of that, there's going to be some sloppy hockey in those first regular season games.
22: Yeah, I can remember back in the first few years of covering in the early 90s, you'd get to training camp and you could hear players uttering, gee, I should have quit smoking earlier.
1: Yeah, exactly.
22: Right. As they're standing
1: huffing and puffing at center ice.
22: Well, huffing and puffing, but waiting to get off the ice so they can have a puff, you know, at the end of it all, because they should have quit smoking earlier in the summer. Anyway, it has changed so much, and gone are the days where you simply work out in the off season to maintain your fitness, you know, get on the stationary bike for half an hour and then go out and play golf. And then go home and have a barbecue and a couple of beers, and then you do the routine again the next day. Gone are those days where it's just a workout to maintain fitness. This is now all about training, and as you said, and bang on, 365 days a year. Is there time off? Yep, absolutely. But for these players now, it is a business. It's a physical and mental business and a grind. And if you're not prepared to live the right way, you're not going to play the right way or play at all. And it's ingrained in these players now, right from, well, probably at the age of 10, Bill, where they start to learn about nutrition and working out and personal trainers. And then there are a lot of preteens who have personal trainers, believe you me. It's a fascinating process to watch, the maturation process of young kids to young players to young adults to aging veterans. Patrice Bergeron, in your story, a classic example of somebody who led by example, right? He was a tremendous leader for the Boston Bruins, but on and off the ice. And I can almost guarantee it was Patrice who maybe in the early years was booking that ice, but also collecting $10 from everybody who participated.
1: Yeah, so maybe.
22: He could get help paying for it, right?
1: Yeah, and he posed for pictures with me and everybody in my family while he was there, too. Just what a nice human being that guy was.
22: Well,
1: but the days of out-of-shape players showing up at camp died when Phil Kessel finally retired a couple of seasons ago.
22: Have another hot dog, but okay, how many cups did he win, right?
1: Exactly.
22: How many? Yeah, he won as many cups as, you know, hot dogs that he had for pregame meals. So that's all it takes.
1: Thank you, Gord.
22: Yeah, thank you, Bill. Appreciate it.
1: Gord Wilson from TSN 1200, the short exhibition season already underway in the NHL. I'm Bill Carroll.
2: Ottawa, up to the minute.
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3: On their first day back in the House of Commons after a three-month summer break, the federal Liberals have tabled a significant piece of legislation. The Building Canada Strong Act is meant to accelerate review and approval times for major projects. Phil.
1: Thank you for that. The forecast now from the CTV Weather Center.
5: Frost advisory to start off your day. We're dealing with some patchy frost out there this morning and a cool start to your morning in those single digits. Beautiful into the afternoon, sunny and warm today, a high of 17 degrees into the afternoon, mainly sunny conditions. Tonight, another cool one dropping to 4 degrees, clear skies overnight. Bill?
1: 8 degrees right now, time saver traffic.
9: Bill, still busy out there. Eastbound 417, heavy delays, Moody to Parkdale. Westbound 417, split to Nicholas, pretty dense as well. And then Prince of Wales northbound, approaching Hogsback, it's very bad. Traffic starts back just after the Hunt Club intersection, but it's just inching along, getting to the Hogsback intersection there. Back to you, Bill.
1: 847. Premier Danielle Smith is talking about separation and Alberta. And I know sometimes you wonder which side she's on. Maybe she clarified that. Maybe she didn't. We'll hear it in her words coming up next. Good morning.
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1: Read an opinion piece on the weekend about Alberta's Premier Danielle Smith. How was it titled, headlined? Something like, she's not a separatist, she's something more dangerous. And it was suggesting that she's just a political opportunist, and she's trying to play both sides, and that is not good, according to this opinion piece. I don't remember who wrote it now. It was somebody out west, anyway. Thought, oh, that's harsh criticism. Ouch. We shouldn't, let's not be so hard on ex-talk radio hosts, okay? We need to cut them a little bit of slack. So is she off the fence here? She said yesterday her party is fully in support of Alberta remaining in Canada. Is that only if we become the 51st state or no? She didn't say that. But sometimes I do wonder with her. She seems to like Donald Trump more than some. She was responding to a question about social media comments made by the president of the United Conservative Party. He had said that her governing party was using more neutral language and promotion for the referendum question on leaving Canada. But Smith, so kind of like the same thing. She's sitting on the fence, playing both sides. Smith denied that.
13: We want the federal government to honor our exclusive jurisdiction and stay within Canada, remain in Canada, be strong in Canada, but to do so, but that doesn't mean settling to have them continue to pass policies and interfere in our jurisdiction. So I state very clearly where I stand.
1: That sounds a lot like, we want to be part of Canada, but we have a lot of conditions. That didn't sound like a clear answer to the referendum question at all.
14: I love when people say, I'm pretty sure I've been very clear on that. And then
1: they go on to be very unclear. She said the whole point of the referendum is to get a mandate on her 9 other questions.
13: The 9 questions that the government has put forward are what we were providing more information to the public on, because I don't see anybody actually doing any campaigning on either side of any of those, and that's the whole reason for the referendum. It's the 9 questions that I'm seeking a mandate on.
1: 9 other questions on the ballot. Can you imagine?

0: son, Presley. Isn't that sad? Young man like that, obviously born into a family with fame and some money and good-looking young guy. Just noticing now an update. A listener just sent this to me from TMZ. He died in rehab. And the headline on TMZ is, Presley Gerber appeared under the influence when he checked into the rehab facility. So that you wonder, like, how do you die of an overdose while in rehab? Well, he came that way, and I'm sure he's not the first. And so that drug, I guess, may have been still having an impact on him. How long would that happen? What kind of drug was it? We don't know any of those things. But, yeah, that's very sad. Not that I know her. Saw her once in person. That's not knowing her. I know someone who used to work with her who knows her well, says she's a very nice person. Hate to see that happen to anyone's family, though, that's for sure. It's 8:58. Good morning. I'm Bill Carroll. Coming up after the 9 o'clock news, an entire hour of excitement and fun, including Ontario has announced new curriculum for truck drivers. An audit found that training schools are cutting some corners. Well, we only have to share the road with these massive beasts, so I think we might spend a couple of minutes getting you up to date on that. That's a scary thought, isn't it? That and more coming up. Good morning. I'm Bill Carroll.
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15: Good morning. I'm Connor Ray. Your full forecast coming up. First, your top stories. The Ottawa Police Service is increasing targeted patrols in Ottawa following a shooting outside a synagogue in Belleville. The Special Investigations Unit is investigating the shooting that took place outside of the Sons of Jacob Synagogue Sunday evening, where an exchange of gunfire left an officer in critical condition and a shooter in life-threatening condition. This occurred during a celebration of Yom Kippur. On CFRA's The Morning Rush, Ottawa Police Chief Eric Stubbs says his officers are being proactive in the capital.
16: Based on what occurred in Belleville, we are increasing our presence at not only the synagogues, but, you know, Jewish institutions around the city. Just having that presence there and also increasing our proactive patrols around those areas.
15: The SIU saying the suspect in Belleville has been identified as Sean Ward of Quinte West and the police officer as Constable Jeff Smith. The Liberal government has introduced legislation it says will help unions and employers get to deals faster and reduce labor disruptions in the economy. Bill C-39 includes changes to streamline major project approvals across the country, as well as adjustments to the Canada Labor Code. NDP leader Avi Lewis is slamming the massive bill.
17: The Prime Minister wants us to believe that rolling out the red carpet for the wealthiest corporations and investors is going to make Canada strong. But we can't save Canada by selling it off.
15: Lewis added, Prime Minister Mark Carney's using the trade war with the United States

0: to push through measures he wouldn't be able to under normal circumstances. And meanwhile, U.S. President Donald Trump is set to address the 81st session of the United Nations General Assembly today, despite his administration's effort to undermine multilateralism. Kelly Malone has more there.
1: The theme of this year's assembly is restoring trust, managing transformation, a United Nations that delivers for all. Prime Minister Mark Carney has emerged in recent weeks as a key global leader defending multilateralism in the face of Trump's attacks. For nearly a year now, Carney has been traveling the globe, calling on middle powers to band together in defense of shared interests and values. Trump has demanded massive reforms at the UN and has held back funding for the institution, putting it in turmoil. Kelly Malone, the Canadian Press, United Nations.
0: That's the latest from the CTV newsroom. I'm Connor Ray. Now you're up to date.
2: Cool start to your morning in those single digits. Beautiful into the afternoon. Sunny and warm today. A high of 17 degrees into the afternoon. Mainly sunny conditions. Tonight, another cool one dropping to 4 degrees. Clear skies overnight. In the CTV Weather Center, I'm Melissa Lamb.
0: Now taking a look at the roads, time saver traffic. Looks like things are just starting to ease up out there, but it is still busy going east on the 417 delays, still starting around the 416 area and almost reaching Parkdale. Westbound, still pretty busy from the split to around Nicholas, but the rest of the city looks like it's easing up. With your time saver traffic, I'm Connor Ray.
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0: Tuesday morning, September the 22nd. Good morning. Hope you're having a great day.
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1: Like your morning coffee, we're coming in hot.
0: Here we go. How did we get here? How did we get to a place where police are required to sit outside of synagogues every single week? And now, after what happened in Belleville, all over the province, probably all over the country, police services are looking at it saying, okay, do we need to provide extra security so that people can go and worship? That's where we are right now. And every life matters, and no one should feel threatened. And no group should feel like they are being centered out because of who they are, what they believe, the color of their skin. Obviously, all of that is true. But the Jewish community that's been through so much, if you know, and I hope you know many as I do, I hope you know Jewish people. And here's a surprising fact. They're just like you and me in most ways. Human beings are human beings. These are our friends and our neighbors. These are people we love and we care about and sometimes we dislike, like everybody else. And yet, because many of your Jewish friends, if you ask, have a story to tell about a family member that survived the Holocaust. This is a group of people that have been traumatized for hundreds and thousands of years. But it's recent memory, for the scars still exist in some of these families. Some of the people that you spend every day with at work that you may not think twice about their background, what their history is, they probably grew up with grandparents who had numbers tattooed onto their bodies by the Nazis in extermination camps. That's who we're dealing with. And now they have to go to their place of worship, and a police officer has to be out front, and even then it's not enough. How did we get here? How did we go from never again to the kind of anti-Semitism we've seen spread throughout this country after Israel was attacked by terrorists? And I'll tell you how we got here. We are unable to differentiate we make moral equivalence between a country that is attacked, Israel, and not every Jew is from Israel. And by the way, not everyone who lives in Israel is Jewish. But we find ourselves in a place where Jewish people are blamed after they were attacked in their homeland of Israel. And we believe it's morally equivalent to defend yourself and try to rescue hostages that were taken. That's somehow equivalent, that the Israeli government is equivalent to Hamas, an offshoot of the government in Iran, whose stated written purpose is the death of all Jews around the world. That doesn't mean Israel is perfect. Of course it's not. The Israeli government sometimes goes too far. In this case, maybe you think they did. You could make an argument there, for sure. Absolutely you should. But there's a huge difference between we've been attacked, and now we continue to be attacked, and they won't release our hostages. There's a difference between that situation and the IDF tells people ahead of time, we're about to drop a bomb on this building because we believe fighters are inside, hiding behind civilians. Get out now. Here's where you should go. There's a big difference between that and we want to see every Jew dead and dumped into the sea. These are not moral equivalents. We could debate all you want about Israel and its response. But here's what's clear. If the attack hadn't happened, and this is why Iran asked Hamas to attack, they knew two things. Number one, the Abraham Accords, give Donald Trump credit for that, is bringing more Arab nations into a peaceful cooperation with Israel. They did not want to see that. So they decided to attack, knowing they could manipulate useful idiots in the West into seeing them as the victims. And at first people didn't, but within weeks and then months, it turned around. You were manipulated by them. and they were willing to see the deaths of their own women and children just to persuade people like you to go out on the streets and talk governments like ours into recognizing the existence of Palestine. And we let it work. We rewarded that terrorist attack on October the 7th. That's how we got here. That's how we got here. We allowed that hatred to spread, and we said nothing while Jewish people got blamed for the actions of a government that they may or may not have agreed with. That's how we got here. And now people in our country, our fellow citizens, have to worry about going to church on time. You know another way we got here? On 9/11, how much coverage did you see about Islamophobia? Absolutely a valid issue that needed to be discussed. And Islamophobia increased after the 9/11 attacks in New York. But on the day of the attacks, instead of focusing on the victims, and we have media outlets like the CBC saying, don't call it terrorism. This is how we got here. It's easy to see how we got here. What might not be as easy to see is the role you played in it. Go look in a mirror and ask yourself questions about what role you played. And are you happy with yourself? The Jewish people have to show up at their place of worship now with an armed police officer outside, and someone will still attack anyway? Someone whose hatred is so ingrained, they will attack anyway? That's the fear. We don't know exactly what happened in Belleville yet. I don't think it's a leap of logic to understand it was probably targeted at the people inside the synagogue, but there's an off chance maybe it was something else. But that synagogue has had a police guard, a pay duty officer, outside of it off and on for several years because of the fear they live with. That has to change. And only the guy in the mirror can change it. Okay, a couple of other things as we get rolling here. I thought it was a little bit funny that our prime minister, who showed up for question period, let's applaud Mark Carney. Thank you for showing up at question period. We barely recognized you. He probably needed someone to show him the way. Well, to be fair to him, it's been moved, right? It's sort of outside the building. They built this glass structure on an outside wall where they meet temporarily while they do the renovation, which is scheduled to take 500 or something years. So actually the new house where they sit is actually quite beautiful. They put 5-year glass in for a 10-year project. Good work, government, but that's, they just hope that it doesn't leak in the meantime. Anyway, he wasn't on Parliament Hill back in the old days, but it's been moved and people are probably confused. Anyway, he showed up. Then he tried to fly to New York to speak to the United Nations, but he couldn't land because the airport was too busy. Anybody else think Donald Trump was working the phones? Come on. There's a chance this is true. It's the president. I want to make sure that Mark Carney guy doesn't land. I don't want him to land. We got a big, beautiful airport. We're going to tell him it's too big, too beautiful, too busy right now. He's not going to be able to land. Make him circle. Yeah, he couldn't get there. Instead, David Lametti, our ambassador to the UN, spoke in his place.
3: Coalitions of the willing, assembled around specific problems, deliver results. Both drawing on capabilities beyond government, science, business, civil society, and people themselves.
0: It was a beautiful roundtable discussion on strengthening multilateral collaboration. Meanwhile, back in Ottawa, the Prime Minister tabled his government a sweeping bill, big, beautiful bill meant to fast-track approvals for major projects. I'm not going to criticize them for that because I've been criticizing them for dragging their feet. Where are all these big projects? The Transport Minister, Stephen McKinnon, says the legislation will give the country the tools that we need to build more, build better. They got their slogan in there, build better and more efficiently.
4: So through this legislation, we will establish a Transportation Projects Office to coordinate federal permitting processes and help move priority projects forward within a 1-year time frame. We will formally designate strategic trade corridors and identify new ways to eliminate bottlenecks and keep goods moving.
0: The bill proposes any responsibility for renewing a lot of big projects, reviewing a lot of big projects, like pipelines, power transmission lines, moves away from the agency that does it now and gives the government more direct control, which environmentalists will not be happy about. In fact, they've already seen, we've already seen they're not happy about it. So, and they're not the only ones. The labor code is being changed. And as predicted, the labor movement is already saying, you know, you're making it too easy for the government to intervene. Sometimes a strike is the only thing that's going to work. But so the legislation was introduced and let the pushback begin. We're in for some pretty interesting debate. Coming up next, this will only interest you if you've ever been out on a road where there are big trucks. Are those drivers getting the instruction they need? We'll talk about that next. I'm Bill Carroll.
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5: A cool start to your morning in those single digits. Beautiful into the afternoon, sunny and warm today. A high of 17 degrees into the afternoon, mainly sunny conditions. Tonight, another cool one dropping to 4 degrees, clear skies overnight. In the CTV Weather Center, I'm Melissa.
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0: even want to add up how many years I've been driving on the roads in Ontario, but it doesn't matter. I still find it terrifying, especially if it's raining or snowing and you're having to pass or you're being passed by one of those big trucks. And then when they put the dual trucks out there, you know, when you got a truck towing a truck basically behind it. Terrifying, right? That 401, you could do a whole reality show based. Oh yeah, that's right. They have a whole reality show based on how dangerous the 401 is. A couple of months ago, there was an audit and it showed that our training schools were not cutting it. Truck drivers were not getting the training that they needed. And so the transportation minister has announced there are going to be new ways to train these truck drivers, standardized curriculum for new commercial drivers. They want to improve road safety because the stats show a disproportionate number of deaths related to trucks on the roads. Tell you how bad it got. At one point, not that long ago, recently, Quebec announced it would make all Ontario truck drivers with less than 2 years experience take an exam, an extra exam, before they could even work in the province of Quebec. And the insurance company in Quebec put in temporary measures to address the issue of inexperienced drivers from Ontario and reported an uptick in collisions involving commercial vehicles. So, yeah, in Quebec, they're going, yeah, these Ontario drivers, whew, wow, we don't want anything to do with them. Probably unfair to the vast majority of drivers who are experienced and well-trained, but there you go. Steve Laskowski is president of the Ontario Trucking Association. Talked to Steve about this, I think, when the audit first came out. So good to have him back. Good morning, Steve.
1: Good morning, Bill. Thanks for having me back on.
0: Good to talk to you. Are you surprised by anything you've seen, according to the transportation minister, where we're headed here?
1: So not surprised at all, Bill. But, you know, I think what we're not surprised by, but we want to continue, is far more reaching change being brought to our industry. Substantive change, not just to training, but the oversight of training companies and quite frankly, trucking companies themselves and the ownership. It's not till that substantive change is brought that we will see significant change on the 401 and the issues you talked about on your intro.
0: You know, I remember being surprised when we talked about it the first time, so of course I'm not this time, but you would think the Trucking Association would be defensive about this, but that's not what I'm hearing.
1: No, you know, I think that, you know, you're right. Business interests in general, not just my association, but associations typically have a mantra, less government is better for our business. And, you know, the trucking industry operates on that principle as well. Owners prefer to do and invest and grow their business and work with governments, but typically have a attitude, less government is better for business. In this case, what we're saying as an industry is more government oversight of your current rules, which bring safety but also bring costs, is required both in the training and oversight. And that lack of oversight is actually costing our businesses, not just in a public image standpoint, but in actual business as more operators move to illegal models intentionally and actually seek poorly trained drivers because they're underpaid, and we see the results with regards to public safety.
0: Let me ask the dumb question here. That's actually easy for me. It's my default position, but should the training matter if we're properly testing people before we allow them to drive these trucks? In the end, some people take longer to learn than others, but doesn't the testing system capture incompetence and send people back for more training if they want to drive trucks?
1: You're not wrong, but I'm going to even take it even up a step higher. You mentioned at the beginning of the show, and thanks for that on behalf of our members and a substantial portion of the industry. The vast majority of drivers are trained, they're professionals, and they work for professional companies, meaning only professional drivers get behind their wheel. But the reality is we have a growing underbelly of our industry that hires poorly trained drivers and care less about the driver quality. It's all about the almighty dollar and getting around the system. So the reality is is that, yes, it's important what Minister Sukarya did yesterday, focusing in on raising the bar with regards to training standards. But if we don't enforce the law on those who actually do the hiring, well, then it's all for naught. Because the reality, Bill, is that a well-run trucking company that believes in safety, these poorly trained drivers never see the road, ever, and never would. But the reality is, there's not just a market out there for poorly trained drivers. There's a substantial market out there for poorly trained drivers. And you saw some of that response from Quebec.
0: Yeah, that's when a neighboring province says, no, we don't trust these drivers. That is not a good sign. So we're talking about standardized curriculum, more hours, all of those things. And you probably are imagining, like I did, if you want that Class A commercial driver's license, you're going to practice things like parking and backing it up and turning tight corners in big trucks, all of those things. Some of the other things, though, are interesting that maybe you don't think about. Fatigue management. Guys are out there on the road for a very long time, and you would think that would just be human nature, but apparently it requires more. How do you teach someone fatigue management?
1: Well, you know, driving a truck, you need all your senses about you and your wits, and it's a tough job. We have laws and rules that manage fatigue. You can only be behind the wheel for so long. Again, I'm going to be somewhat repetitive here, Bill. Trucking companies that adhere to safety and training and believe in it, they enforce the law. They have their own rules. They make sure that drivers are taking their rest periods. If they're not, and they're trying to circumvent them, they're disciplined or fired. And so the reality is, and it's sort of a philosophical issue with OTA, we believe that if you get into the business of trucking, that you know the laws, you follow the laws, and if you cannot follow the laws, then you are removed from the road. It is not a privilege to run a trucking company. It's a responsibility.
0: And a huge one, because those trucks are so deadly.
1: Bill, and so it is time to take the kid gloves off of our industry and say, here are the rules and the laws. They are not new, Bill. They have been around for decades. You will follow these laws, and if you cannot follow these laws, we will remove your ability to conduct business. And I will say this, you know, we're talking about drivers, but it's really the owners. The owners set the culture. The owners set who drives their trucks. And I can tell you this, the owners around my board table would never let these drivers see the light of day on a public highway for public safety and a host of reasons. But guess what? We're seeing it. So there are a lot of owners out there who don't care. Our message to the government of Ontario is, let's continue this push towards safety, but more substantive change. And although not related, philosophically to explain it, today in Ottawa, there's going to be legislation talking about expanding and changing how infrastructure and labor negotiations are done in this country. They are substantive changes that will bring about dramatic changes that are passed. This is the type of actions that we're looking for in the province of Ontario with regards to oversight of training and how our companies are overseen.
0: Thank you, Steve. I want you to get off the fence next time we talk. I got to cut you short here because we're running into news time. But thanks for your time. Appreciate it.
1: Thanks, Bill. Take care of yourself.
0: Steve Laskowski. He's a wimp, huh? Doesn't speak his mind at all. President of the Ontario Trucking Association. It sounds like he doesn't mind they've toughened up rules for training, but he wants even more than that. Good morning. I'm Bill Carroll.
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3: I'm Connor Ray in the CTV newsroom. Ottawa police increasing their presence at synagogues following Belleville shooting. Prime Minister Mark Carney and American President Donald Trump both in attendance at the UN General Assembly. And StubHub says it will push to have a $20,000 fine from the Ontario government overturned. Full details coming up in 30 minutes. In the CTV Weather Center, a chilly start today. Right now, just 8 degrees. On the way to a high of 17 today. Skies will be clear and sunny all day, continuing into tomorrow. Looks like like a very similar forecast for the next few days. Sunny with highs just below the 20-degree mark, overnight lows in the mid-single digits. And taking a last look at the roads, time-saver traffic. Traffic across most of the city is easing up, but there is a collision to note in the westbound lanes of the 174. This has the right lane closed between Blair and the 417. That is the latest from the CTV Newsroom. I'm Connor Ray. Now you're up to date.
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6: Good morning, Bill.
0: A drug that wiped out all cancer markers in 78% of high-risk patients who didn't even have cancer. So then I have to ask you, what is a cancer marker if you don't have cancer?
6: Yeah, this is, it's misrepresents things a little bit. These are individuals that had what was called high-risk smoldering multiple myeloma. It's sort of a precancerous change, but is identifiable, obviously, if you're able to identify that there are proteins on the surface of those cells and markers, that you are going to develop multiple myeloma. It's
0: like you'd see a little bump on somebody's skin or a little growth, and it's not cancer yet, but it's precancer.
6: Right. And so this is a bone marrow cancer that changes some of the cells in the bone marrow that normally produce antibodies and maintain your immune system, protect you from infection. And they start pumping out abnormal proteins or abnormal antibodies that attack the rest of your body. And so what it does is it crowds out or takes over normal cell production in the bone marrow. It weakens the bones because it's reproducing in the bone marrow and spreads, so the bone marrow, the bone gets damaged. And it also damages the kidneys and increases your risk of infections because, again, your immune system's not working properly. And most people will die from this cancer because of either kidney failure or infections or a combination of both. So it can be a difficult cancer to treat because the medications that are used can be quite toxic. So they're usually saved until the person develops more of the full blown cancer. So the smoldering multiple myeloma is usually watched instead of treated. It's called active surveillance, and they're watching to see when it changes to the point where you can say, okay, the treatment now is going to be better than the disease in terms of the effect it has on your body. And so they save these drugs for later. The problem, though, is that these drugs also are toxic. They also will help, but then you have a lot of instances of relapses. And eventually those medications don't work anymore. And there are other medications that are now being used. One in this case, in the study called teclistamab, is used because it links the body's own T cells. These are the cells that go around your body and will identify they identify the cells that your body doesn't need or are harmful, and it attacks them and gets rid of them. So it links them together. Because the beginning of the cancer, when it's precancerous, it was thought, well, we're not going to use this because there's nothing really much to attack yet, right? There's no cancer that's really happening. We want to save this for when we really need it. But instead, they used it early on. They want to see what would happen because there was some evidence to say, you know, if you can knock these cells out early, you may get a better remission period. You may not see very many relapses. And so what they did is they did a trial that compared using teclistamab early on versus an older combination of medications that were used to treat cancer. And after doing that, after doing this particular trial, they found, and this is where the 78% came in, 78% that were given teclistamab, this newer medication, had a complete response, meaning that when you're looking for the sort of the fingerprint or the markers or the proteins on the cells that tell you that these are cancer cells, that these markers completely disappeared. They were just not there at all. And those that use the older combination, 0% had a complete response. So a huge, huge difference. And after following them for 2 years, 92% of the group that was treated with the teclistamab found no progression with their disease versus about 50% on the standard regimen. So much better effect. So this needs to be followed up a bit more because it wasn't a lot of people that were involved in the study. And you need to see longer term what happens with this medication. Does the body get used to it? And then are you left with nothing to treat after that? So still very promising and much better than what standard treatments have been leading to so far. So if this does show that it sort of curtails it and shuts it down more permanently, that's a big move forward for treating this particular cancer.
0: Well, I like to hear some optimism from you because these articles do tend to overstate things and give maybe a bit of false hope. So it's nice to know that there's some change there in a cancer that sounds very unpleasant, to say the least.
6: Yeah, and this is a medication that's already been approved. So it's not an experimental medication where we have to say, you're going to wait 5 years before it's released onto the market. This is
0: because they don't have to do all the safety tests on it. They know that it's
6: correct.
0: Safety
6: it's used. Already done. They're just looking for a different use of it in terms of its indication, because its indication was to be used as the last resort after all the other anti-cancer medications have been tried and you've had relapses. Instead, it's now being used as a first line, first choice to see if this makes a difference in the overall lifespan and outcome over time when people have these cancers.
0: Have a great day, Doc.
6: Thanks, you too, Bill.
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3: A cool start to your morning in those single digits. Beautiful into the afternoon. Sunny and warm today. A high of 17 degrees into the afternoon. Mainly sunny conditions. Tonight, another cool one dropping to 4 degrees. Clear skies overnight. In the CTV Weather Center, I'm Melissa Lamb.
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34: Okay, so I think I get it. You're telling me to go to BMR if I want good advice?
36: Yep. But yeah, you didn't hear from
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0: think of a logical reason that Donald Trump did what he did with potash yesterday. I really can't. This is a president who's used every excuse for tariffs. In the end, he just thinks tariffs are great for the economy. That's really all it is, and he makes excuses. So you got a president who said, this is a national security issue. So we're putting tariffs on countries like Canada. So how do you explain that he told Canada yesterday, hey, guess what? We're going to buy our potash from Belarus and not from you. We haven't counter-tariff potash. We're not doing that. Saskatchewan's premier wouldn't hear of it. He'd be furious. So, no, Donald Trump says he can get it cheaper and easier from Belarus. So if you're worried about national security, why would you take potash from a dictatorship that is nothing but a puppet regime for Russia? Right after you secured a security agreement with Greenland because you say that Russia's the enemy. So Russia's the enemy, and now you're going to count on your enemy to give you potash. If you don't know what potash is yet, I think a lot of Americans are still figuring it out. It's a key ingredient in fertilizer. You're talking about growing food. That's what you're talking about. You're talking about your food supply. You would rather count on Belarus, a landlocked country, to ship potash if Vladimir Putin will let them, across Europe, across the ocean, into the U.S., instead of Canada. It's pure spite. That's all it is. He's just a big orange baby throwing a hissy fit. There's no logical reason to do that. And by the way, in Belarus, they're going, I don't know what he's talking about. We don't have any extra. We got a limited access to it, and it's all taken. Now, there's no stockpile of the fertilizer for the United States. That, according to the experts on this, that it would also be challenging to move the product out of Eastern European countries like Belarus. Even the free ones would be tough because of the distance, but it's too difficult to move it, and it's a lot easier to get it from your neighbor in Canada.
1: It's understandable that President Trump was looking for ways to get potash more cheaply. But the fact is that there's a lot of demand for potash in the world, and potash production is concentrated in very few jurisdictions. And that actually gives Saskatchewan a lot of bargaining power.
0: That's Aaron Weir. The guy's only an economist who studies potash specifically. He was also a member of the parliament in Saskatchewan, so pretty informed guy. It makes no sense, except when you look at it in the terms of it's a hissy fit. Mark Carney has been talking to other countries and courting Europe, and fine, we won't take your potash. We can get it cheaper somewhere else. And then the government of that country immediately says, yeah, not really. That's not going to work for us. We probably can't do that. And if they could, it would take years to gear it up. The other thing about potash is it has to be delivered in a timely fashion. If you're a farmer, you don't always plant at the exact same time. You don't always have the money to buy the fertilizer. You're waiting until the last minute. Come on. Potash is a perfect example of why international trade is good for everybody involved. It's a perfect example. We send you our potash. Yes, we want money for it. I thought Republicans believed in that. Free enterprise. We'll sell you our potash because there's only a very small area in one state in the U.S. that has potash, so they don't have it. We have potash, but you know what we can't do? We can't grow food in our fields in January. So we'll ship our fertilizer down to the Central Valley in California, where you can use the potash to make fertilizer and grow food, and you'll sell us for money, we'll pay for it, the food in return. It's why we have trade between countries. It's why we don't have to stuff frozen fruit and vegetables in the ground somewhere like it's the 1500s and wait out and hope not to starve to death during a long, cold winter. It's why we can go to the grocery store and get fresh fruit from California. Look at all the fruit and vegetables straight up from California. And we gave them potash to help them. We're all in this together. It's interesting to note that the Wall Street Journal, that has been largely supportive of Donald Trump, man, they have an opinion piece by an editor at large. They have savaged him, questioning the idea of tariffs, that if he wants to fix most of the economic problems in the U.S. right now, he could do it by removing the tariffs. And it starts, it's very creative, actually. It starts by saying he has a bad case of TDS. So you think, oh, Trump derangement syndrome. This is a, you've heard your Trump-loving friend quote that like they made it up just now. You have TDS. Okay, give me a real argument here. But he said that he supported Trump. He didn't think he was perfect, but he was going to do a lot of things that needed to be done, get rid of the Democrats and the crazy wokeness. And he thought Trump will at least come in and stir it up. And there were mechanisms and institutions in place that would limit his power. January 6th, he said, changed his mind a little bit about that. Now his TDS is not Trump derangement syndrome. It is three different conditions, he says, that he's had over the past year. Trump disappointment syndrome, which became Trump delusionment syndrome. And he says he now has a full-blown case of Trump dismay syndrome. And he attacks his understanding or lack of understanding of economics and the role that tariffs plays. And he talks about a war that, say, he said would last weeks and is now dragging on.

0: symbolic acts that substitute for actual thought and policy. The Gulf of America, Lake America, New America, the 51st state. When presidents fail, when political parties' fortunes collapse, it's often the result of circumstances, decisions beyond their control, an unforeseen global crisis, a recession. Sentiment that it's time for a change after a relatively successful period in office. None of that applies to the looming Republican calamity. Instead, it will be the results of presidential hubris, vanity, recklessness, and the wider party's abdication of accountability. The Wall Street Journal. Man, the orange baby is going to lash out, probably ban them from the White House as well. That backfired on him yesterday, huh? Well, there's no one left to cover my ribbon cutting of the new helicopter landing pad. That's right, because you didn't want the media there. Good job, Donald. I'm Bill Carroll.
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14: Good morning. I'm Connor Ray. Mainly sunny skies, but chilly out there. 8 degrees, frost advisory in effect. Your full forecast coming up. First, your top stories. The Ottawa Police Service is increasing targeted patrols in Ottawa following a shooting outside of a synagogue in Belleville. The Special Investigations Unit is looking into the exchange of gunfire that took place outside of the Sons of Jacob Synagogue Sunday evening, which left an officer in critical condition and the shooter in life-threatening condition. This occurring during a celebration of Yom Kippur, and the SIU says 20 to 30 bullets were fired. On CFRA's The Morning Rush, Ottawa Police Chief Eric Stubbs says his officers are being proactive in the capital.
15: Based on what occurred in Belleville, we are increasing our presence at not only the synagogues, but, you know, Jewish institutions around the city. Just having that presence there and also increasing our proactive patrols around those areas.
14: The SIU identifying the suspect as 29-year-old Sean Ward of Quinte West and the police officer as Constable Jeff Smith. No pedestrians or people inside the synagogue were injured. U.S. President Donald Trump is set to address the 81st session of the United Nations General Assembly today, despite his administration's efforts to undermine multilateralism. Kelly Malone has more there.
16: The theme of this year's assembly is restoring trust, managing transformation, a United Nations that delivers for all. Prime Minister Mark Carney has emerged in recent weeks as a key global leader defending multilateralism in the face of Trump's attacks. For nearly a year now, Carney has been traveling the globe, calling on middle powers to band together in defense of shared interests and values. Trump has demanded massive reforms at the UN and has held back funding for the institution, putting it in turmoil.

0: turmoil. Kelly Malone, the Canadian Press, United Nations.
1: Meanwhile, U.S. President Donald Trump says he is working on a massive deal to purchase potash from Belarus. Trump saying it's good news for American farmers as they would be paying substantially less than what they pay Canada for the critical mineral. Canada is the leading exporter of potash, shipping about 22.9 million tons in 2024, accounting for over 39% of global exports. Belarus ranked third in potash production behind Russia and Canada. But according to Belarusian media, their president said even if there was a desire to enter Western markets, there's nothing left to supply. At the same time, Reuters reporting that potash from Belarus remains under EU sanctions and the landlocked country has been barred from exporting potash, citing Belarus's support for Russia's invasion of Ukraine. And StubHub says it will push to have a $20,000 fine from the Ontario government overturned. The fine against the ticket reseller was issued under a recent law that caps the sale of seats at face value. A StubHub spokesperson says the company is, quote, upholding their responsibility as best they can. Their statement says the law is silent on issues around how a marketplace could verify the original price of a ticket. It's a new way to join the conversation. Have your say with the CFRA Talkback button on the iHeartRadio app. Melissa Lamb's in the CTV Weather Center for us.
2: Frost advisory still in effect this morning, but it should end fairly shortly as we will reach a high of 17 late this afternoon. Lots of sunshine into your day ahead. Clear conditions tonight, dropping to 4 overnight for your first fall night and into your first fall day tomorrow. Beautiful. 19 is the high, sunshine into the afternoon. And that sun sticking around in through the weekend. Temperatures climbing into the low 20s from Thursday in through Saturday and Sunday. 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
1: This is Ottawa at Work. I am Andrew Pinson in for Patricia Bull this morning. You can send us a text, 1-800-580-CFRA, 1-800-580-2372. Lots to get to coming up throughout the rest of the morning this morning. Of course, continuing to follow big news this week as MPs have headed back to Parliament Hill after a summer break, and it has started in earnest almost immediately. Some new labor legislation, some new economic legislation to help build projects faster is what the government is saying. We'll dig into what those announcements mean coming up a little bit later as well. Continuing to follow the latest news out of Belleville, as well as details still coming in regarding the synagogue shooting happening yesterday. So we'll keep you updated on that throughout the morning as well. And also coming up to Truth and Reconciliation Day next week. It is sneaking up on us. We'll talk about a little bit of a preview of that day as we celebrate Indigenous culture here in Canada. All of that and more coming up over the next little bit. But first, we'll check in on our top three.
2: Patricia's top three.
3: Patricia's top three. Before noon.
2: Story one.
1: The Ottawa Police Service says it's increasing patrols at synagogues and Jewish community locations across the city following that shooting I mentioned at a synagogue in Belleville. Special Investigations Unit is probing the shooting because it involved police officers. Happened just outside the Sons of Jacob Synagogue in Belleville on Sunday night. SIU said Belleville police officer was outside the synagogue. There was an exchange of gunfire with a man who was armed with a rifle. Chief Eric Stubbs speaking with the Morning Rush this morning, telling Bill Carroll that proactive patrols are already underway locally.
4: Based on what occurred in Belleville, we are increasing our presence at not only the synagogues, but, you know, Jewish institutions around the city. Just having that presence there and also increasing our proactive patrols around those areas.
1: As Stubbs says, he has reached out to Belleville's police service, and they are prepared to offer assistance.
4: I have reached out to the chief of Belleville, Chief Rod, obviously offering our condolences on behalf of the Ottawa Police Service and offering any help they need. When things like happen like this in the police industry, we do rally around each other, try to support each other a great deal, not only in the province but from around the country. And certainly we're relatively close to Belleville, so if Chief Rod needs anything, we'll certainly help.
1: Now, Belleville police have identified the suspect as 29-year-old Quinty West resident Sean Ward. He remains in hospital in life-threatening condition. It is unclear at this point what charges he will face. The officer who was shot, Constable Jeff Smith, in critical but stable condition. Stubbs says police are not waiting for paid duty requests near those Jewish institutions in the city to increase patrols. They're doing so because they feel it's necessary. He says these incidents do have reverberations for the local community, regardless of where they happen.
4: We understand, you know, when things like this happen, it could be in Europe, it could be in the U.S., it could be in Montreal and Toronto, or obviously a location fairly close to us in Belleville. It affects more than the community where it occurs, and therein it affects the Jewish community here in Ottawa, and we realize that. And you know, imagine going to your place of worship, be it a mosque or a church or a synagogue, and just having that feeling of uneasiness in your stomach that it might not be safe. We understand that, why they're concerned.
1: Now, police say there's no information about a specific threat locally, but anybody who sees anything suspicious or has any information is asked to contact Ottawa Police.
2: Story two.
1: The Carney government's first significant piece of legislation this fall session is drawing concern from labor groups. Bill C-39 introduced yesterday, the Building Canada Strong Act. It's the government's major projects legislation. It's meant to speed up approval timelines for large infrastructure projects, but the bill also proposes changes to the Canada Labor Code. A senior government official speaking during a technical briefing ahead of yesterday's tabling says those changes will focus on collective bargaining processes for industries that have seen strikes in the past or imposed mediation. Those changes focus on Section 107 currently lets a minister force arbitration after declaring an impasse between the two sides. So if passed, the minister would now have to declare the dispute is negatively impacting the national interest and implement special mediation before those other tools become available. House Leader Steve McKinnon tells Vashi Kapelos, CTV's Vashi Kapelos, that he thinks it's good for labor and groups will come to see that.
5: What we're doing is putting in place a process and tools that allow parties to get to agreements more easily and with more direct federal assistance, the appointment of a special mediator and a limiting, in fact, of the circumstances where a labor minister might intervene at the very end of those processes. So I'm sure that as labor leaders and others go through this, they will see that this is a process designed to reduce the number of work stoppages. I think that's in everyone's interest.
1: It sounds confusing, but he says these changes, if they're implemented, would actually make the process clearer.
5: Section 107, its use will now be limited by a number of factors. The minister must have convened this special mediator. That work must have been done. And so the minister will have to consider a number of things that ministers of labor previously, myself included, did not have to consider when making these decisions. So this is a far more defined process.
1: Canadian Labour Congress President Bea Brusk writing in a statement on Monday that Canada's unions will be watching closely. The government has repeatedly said it will protect the right to strike. We welcome that commitment. Today, we expect to see what it means in practice. QP National President Mark Hancock says building a stronger country should not involve compromising labour rights.
6: We want to be part of Team Canada, but that is not something that we're going to be able to do if this government is going to crack down on our right to strike. Again, we never want to use that right to strike, but we need it to be in place so that we can negotiate collective agreements that work for our members and their families.
1: Now, the federal government has used Section 107 during past labor disputes involving ports, railways, Canada Post, and tried implementing it on Air Canada within the past few years.
2: Story 3.
1: And parking ticket data, provided by the city showing that the hotspots are in the Byward Market and Centertown. Shocking to you, I'm sure. CTV News Ottawa asked the city for parking ticket data in business areas after the implementation of paid on-street parking in Westboro, Wellington West, and Hindenburg. That was September 2025, a year ago. Bylaw Services says 72,755 parking tickets were issued between September 9th and the end of June this year in those nine business improvement areas. 20,000 tickets in Centertown, a little over 19,000 in the Byward Market. Downtown BIA saw the least, just 3,801. So this is the area from Nepean Street between Bronson and the Rideau Canal. In a statement to CTV News Ottawa, Chief of Bylaw and Regulatory Services says paid parking and enforcement are important tools for managing demand for limited curbside parking, encouraging turnover, and improving the availability of parking during peak periods. Grail said most common parking infractions include parking in excess of 3 hours, parking in no stopping or no parking zones, and failing to pay in a pay and display zone. Hearing more about those numbers up at ctvnewsottawa.ca. It is 10:15 here on Ottawa at Work. We're going to take a quick break. When we come back, we'll talk a little bit more about what's in the news today. Get to some of your texts, 1-800-580-CFRA, 1-800-580-2372. We'll continue to follow that labor story this morning as well. We'll get an expert talking about those changes to the labor code, what that means for unions, and negotiated contracts across the country. We'll also check in on some new StatsCan data this morning about Canadians' travel to other countries. Michael Serapio will join us coming up after the 10:30 news. All that and more coming up. We'll take a break. We'll be right back here on News Talk 580 CFRA.
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7: Frost advisory still in effect for this morning as temperatures are slightly cooler, still sitting in those single digits, but beautiful this afternoon. 17 is the high, mainly sunny conditions. Tonight, cool, dropping down to 4 degrees, clear skies overnight.
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1: Good morning or welcome back. I'm Andrew Pinson in for Patricia Bull today. You can text us 1-800-580-CFRA, 1-800-580-2372. Whatever's on your mind, we'll get to some of those coming up. Continuing to follow some other news today, some local news. New home sales up 50% in Ottawa this summer. That's according to new numbers from the Greater Ottawa Home Builders Association. It says 464 new homes were sold in Ottawa in August, up from 299 the previous August. Also, 420 new homes sold in July, 490 in June. Townhomes and condominium townhome sales are driving new build sales in the capital, according to the data. Jason Burgraff is the executive director of the Greater Ottawa Home Builders Association. He joins us to chat a little bit about these numbers. Jason, thanks for being here. I really appreciate it.
2: Thanks for having me on, Andrew.
1: Anytime. Oh, I hate we're talking about August numbers because it means summer is almost over. But what's been kind of driving this, Jason, in terms of the increase we're seeing this summer year over year?
2: Yeah, throughout the entire year, or at least since about March, April-ish, of course, the big push has been the reduction in the HST off new home prices that came from the provincial and federal governments. Mm-hmm. Of course, that started to bring a lot of people into the market who had been waiting on the sidelines for up to a year since kind of the government started to tease that this was going to happen and finally kind of came through with it. So that initial month after the HST announcement saw an increase in sales of about 200%. Now, of course, that probably wasn't super sustainable, so we've seen it plateau out to about this 50% number. But that's been pretty consistent, year-over-year results over the past 3 or 4 months. So it's a good place for us to kind of settle in terms of activity, which now we are ahead of last year's numbers and are actually ahead of even about the five-year average. Like, we haven't seen year-to-date sales of, 3,500 new homes since about 2021. So it's really great that we're kind of out of the long, long, low market doldrums that we were in from the high interest rates. People might remember back in 2023, 2024, and now it seems like we're on an up curve.
1: Well, and you mentioned, HST being kind of a big driver, at least in the short term here. Just over that long term, as the market is beginning to kind of grow here, what else are you seeing kind of driving the market? Is it just simply demand?
2: It's demand, right? Like every year that sales are low, it's not like people aren't forming families, right? It's not that people don't want to move out of their parents' houses. But all that just sits as pent up demand, waiting for the right time of, the right house to come on the market, the right job situation for you to have, right? You get married or whatever it is. All that demand just kind of keeps increasing in it. And if you don't buy the house that year, you're just getting more and more anxious, every year that follows. So that's how we see this kind of cyclical nature of housing markets, where things get really low and quiet and then they ramp up and get very heated very quickly, because all of those people, right, who have been waiting a year or two or three to get into the housing market now are taking advantage. I think the other thing we've seen now is a bigger push into more affordable housing pieces, which we've always sort of had. Like you mentioned, townhomes are about 50% of sales this month, but townhomes have been hovering around 50% of all new construction in Ottawa for about a decade. What tipped the scale this month in particular is condo townhomes. So you're seeing, a building that has, say, 6 to 8 to 12 units in it that look like townhomes, but are condo units, and that's really kind of come on strong in the market since about the fall of last year. So this month, condo towns were about 20% of sales, which is the highest it's ever been. What will be interesting is to see if that kind of proportion of the construction stays in condo towns, kind of moving forward.
1: Yeah, and you see them popping up all over the place if you're looking for for sale signs. In terms of that market, is that affordability that's driving that? Is it first-time home buyers? Is it downsizing? Is it kind of all of the above?
2: It's all of the above. We see a wide range of demographics in every type of housing right now. And yeah, if you're especially, it is certainly, I think, more geared to kind of that first time buyers or younger families who are trying to get in to the market, and that it's a nice price point. So we're seeing, you know, more builders offering those types of that type of housing across the city.
1: And we know the city continues to grow, one of the fastest growing cities here in the province, if not the country. The South and West End looks like we're predominantly where most of these homes were sold recently. Is that a hot spot right now? And what other areas are you watching that are kind of a hot right now?
2: Yeah, everything is pretty pretty much kind of the same. You know, the West End has always been about 40 to 50% of all new construction. The South End usually runs about 35 to 45%. And then the East End kind of eats up the rest of that 20% of new home construction. Those proportions on the, you know, suburban communities have basically always been that way. The planned growth that we have right now should continue on. So I don't see any Kanata, Barrhaven, Orleans getting any hotter than what they are sort of currently. I expect that they'll stay kind of the proportion of activity that they currently see,
1: and
2: Kanata being kind of the more dominant one.
1: Gotcha. And you mentioned the idea of, you know, the market appears to be on the upswing here. And then we're also kind of in the midst of this economic uncertainty right now. Is there any read on the impact that the current trade situation is having on homes right now? Or is that more of just an individual kind of project basis?
2: It hasn't had a much of an impact on homes or prices. If we do see a significant, impact, it'll be on supply chains. Like if you source your toilets from the United States or what have you, right? Like that kind of thing could be impacting house prices. But funnily, because home builders have gone through this with supply chain interruptions related to COVID a number of years ago, many of them had to diversify, right, there where they would get to their products and materials and mechanicals and the appliances and everything else. So most now sort of have several streams to get whatever they need, again, stoves or toilets or whatever we're talking about. So I don't expect the tariffs to have a particular impact on housing, unless things really escalate beyond where they are now.
1: We'll continue to watch. And I guess just quickly, the other change we're watching is we know municipally we've seen, and from the provincial and federal government, you know, a change to development fees, right, to try to spur some home building here a little bit faster. So, you know, we've entered into this program with the province where they're kind of paying off the revenue that we would normally get from those development fees. Do you anticipate that could see new builds in the market happening a little bit faster, or is, you know, the economic uncertainty right now making it hard to tell?
2: It certainly puts a damper on it for sure. I think the benefit, and we haven't seen what the agreement between Ottawa and Ontario for the DC reduction hasn't been announced yet. I know they're in negotiations and trying to figure out exactly what that number will look like. Mm-hmm. So, you know, we could certainly see homes reducing a further part of, you know, somewhere between 10 and 30,000, depending on what the DC for that unit is. But I think the bigger benefit to the city overall is guaranteed, consistent, reliable funding for the infrastructure projects that we already want to build out, right? Like how it works currently is you have to build 100 homes, collect all the DCs from those homes, so you have your kitty to build the infrastructure that you were planning on doing. This time around, if we're getting funding from the province, we can actually start building that infrastructure right away, and we know that the funding is going to come through for, you know, the rest of it, versus having to wait for a hot or cold market to perhaps deliver development charges, right? Yeah. So that's actually the bigger benefit to the city is that guaranteed infrastructure because of the funding.
1: And we'll continue to watch, like you say, because of the details. But, you know, good luck keeping all this trucks stuff straight. Jason, thanks for joining me this morning. Let me pick your brain. I really appreciate it.
2: Anytime. Thanks so much for having me on, Andrew.
1: Jason Burgraff, Executive Director of the Greater Ottawa Home Builders Association. Their new data showing a significant year-over-year increase in home sales here over the summer in Ottawa. It's 10:30, time for the news. We'll step aside. When we come back, we'll talk a little bit more about some new StatsCan data, talk about Canadians' travel patterns. Michael Serapio will join us after the news here on Ottawa at Work.
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4: Good morning. I'm Connor Ray. Mainly sunny skies. Right now, 11 degrees. A frost advisory still in effect. Your full forecast coming up. First, your top stories. An illegal after-hours business in the industrial park area broken up by Ottawa police after community complaints. Members of the OPS and Ottawa Fire executing a fire safety warrant at the property in the 0 to 100 block of Bentley Avenue. That was overnight Saturday into Sunday this past weekend. During the operation, police say around 125 people were evacuated and alcohol was seized. Fire crews are investigating after identifying numerous fire and life safety violations. Police say one person was charged with obstruction of justice and the property owner was notified. The investigation remains ongoing, looking into the circumstances surrounding the operation. Ontario's police watchdog continues to investigate after a shootout outside of a Belleville synagogue that left a police officer and a man seriously injured Sunday night. The Special Investigations Unit was on the scene yesterday and says there were dozens of bullet holes on nearby homes and vehicles. The agency says the initial gunfire exchange involved a Belleville police officer and a 29-year-old man who was armed with a shotgun, and a second officer opened fire afterwards. The suspect has been identified as Sean Award of Quinty West and the police officer as Constable Jeff Smith. The Ottawa Police Service responding locally, increasing patrols at synagogues and Jewish community locations across the capital. And the Ottawa Hospital says it expects to substantially reduce the number of job cuts after initially saying it would have to cut 3% of its workforce. The hospital said in April that measures to reduce budget pressures included cuts to about 400 positions. The hospital now says it has limited the number of involuntary departures to 17, or just 0.15% of the overall workforce. A spokesperson says that was accomplished through vacancy management and early retirement options. Sign up now for our morning and evening CTV News Ottawa newsletters. 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
5: Frost advisory still in effect this morning, but it should end fairly shortly as we will reach a high of 17 late this afternoon. Lots of sunshine into your day ahead. Clear conditions tonight, dropping to 4 overnight for your first fall night, and into your first fall day tomorrow. Beautiful. 19 is the high. Sunshine into the afternoon, and that sun sticking around in through the weekend. Temperatures climbing into the low 20s from Thursday in through Saturday and Sunday. In the CTV Weather Center, I'm Melissa Lamb.
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1: And welcome back, 10:35. I'm Andrew Pinson, in for Patricia Bull this morning. I hope your morning's going well. You can text us, 1-800-580-CFRA, 1-800-580-2372. And maybe we're looking back at past summer travel as we head towards the fall here, but there's some new StatsCan data looking at Canadians' travel patterns to other countries. CTV National reporter Michael Serapio is here to talk a little bit about that. Michael, thank you for being here. I really appreciate it.
2: Hey, I was happy to be here, Andrew.
1: So, you know, from what we've heard, I can imagine that there's fewer Canadians visiting the United States, but what are the kind of key travel trends that you're seeing in this report?
2: Yeah, you know, that's really interesting because in broad strokes, there are fewer Canadians going to the U.S. when you compare 2024 in particular. And that was the last year that, you know, Joe Biden was the president before Donald Trump was inaugurated in January 25. And when you look at that high to where we are today, there's been a more than 25% decrease in the number of Canadians making trips to the United States. But what's interesting about this latest data that came out from StatsCan this morning is that they're showing a bit of a reversal in that trend line, because for the fourth consecutive month, we've now seen an increase of Canadians going to the U.S. Up roughly 10.1% year over year. So if you compare the month of July 2025 to the month of July that just passed 2026, there is a 10% increase, if you will, of Canadians that have gone back and forth between over the Canada-U.S. border. The vast majority of those trips kind of being one-day trips, in the same-day trips, and then going back, there's been a slight increase in air travel, but like less than 1%. So really, it's land crossings that we're seeing of Canadians willing to go into the U.S., at least in the month of July, the fourth consecutive month where we've seen this when you compare the months to the month the year before. But in terms of a trend line, before these last 4 months for which we have data, again, this latest one, July, it means to say that it cut the trend, which was 15 months of downward visits to the U.S. So it'll be interesting to watch where this trend line keeps going.
1: Yeah, and I can imagine if it's one-day trips, you know, you're probably talking shopping or concerts or events or something like that. I know the data doesn't bear that out, but that is interesting to see us buck that trend. And is this an affordability issue? I guess what are you seeing as kind of potentially, or StatsCan seeing as potentially driving that reversal in trends?
2: Yeah, you know, and I think that's a good extrapolation. And it really is us doing the extrapolation because, you know, to your point, StatsCan, they collect the numbers. It's not like they're stopping travelers and say, so what brought you into the U.S., right? Like, I mean, they're not asking that question. But when you think about affordability issues, I think that definitely is something because, again, the vast majority of this travel has been land crossings. It's not been by air, which means to say that Canadians are not spending the money for airfare, but they are willing to spend, you know, money for a tank of gas to go over. And they're not staying for multiple nights. The vast majority are kind of there and back. So I think there's an affordability issue. I think there's also, you know, when you think of 2024 to 2026, that means to say there's a lot of people who have not seen family and friends in that time period. And so that could explain part of it as well. But I also think it's interesting to note we're talking about the month of July. And when you talk about the month of July, rewind back, you know, those, you know, 10 weeks ago, and trade talks were still going on. And Donald Trump, as belligerent as he is, was not super belligerent in the month of July. It was in the month of August that trade talks collapsed. It was in the month of August that the United States, the Trump administration applied 50% across $28 billion worth of goods. And it was in the month of August when Donald Trump really went at it, right? Like, I mean, he was talking about draping North America with the U.S. flag. Canada's a horrible place. They're terrible, terrible people. So that ramped up in August. So, you know, July, I guess, comparatively, it was a quiet month, and that might help explain it as well.
1: Yeah, and to your point, it'll be fascinating to see, you know, what comes. You know, travel definitely kind of slows down heading into September here, but it'll be interesting to see if, you know, the continued ramp up of these escalations has any impact on travel. I guess just in general, Michael, when you're heading into this, were you surprised at all to see that reversal in trend, or just kind of the context that we've been talking about, it kind of makes sense?
2: Yeah, you know what? Because I had the data for the three previous months in front of me, I could see in my head where this would continue. And you know, we're not seeing hundreds of thousands of people all of a sudden changing where they're putting the travel dollars. But, you know, I thought, okay, we'll see a slight increase. So it doesn't surprise me there. Again, though, the month of August, when we get that data, that will be the more interesting one for me. And if it goes up, I will find that interesting.
1: Or if it craters on the other end. But we'll see how it goes. Michael, thanks so much for your time. I really appreciate it this morning.
2: No worries. Take care, Andrew.
1: CTV national reporter Michael Serapio. You can read his latest up at ctvnews.ca. Just the latest travel numbers coming from StatsCan showing a reversal in trends for the first time in 14 months, with more Canadians visiting the United States. We're continuing to watch south of the border, as well as United Nations is meeting this morning. The General Assembly has opened. Secretary General Antonio Guterres pleading for a world built on interdependence, asking for everybody to work together, essentially. The UN leader has long implored nations not to give up on cooperating in shared decision-making, but today's message taking on some additional urgency because Guterres is set to leave office at the end of the year. U.S. President Donald Trump also addressing the gathering today. He is doing so right now. Let's listen in for a little bit here.
3: An ammunition of every type, and we'll be able to supply our allies at a much faster rate than we're doing right now. I call on all nations to join us in enforcing the complete economic isolation of Iran until they stop their attacks on commercial shipping, relinquish their nuclear ambitions, and cease their support of terror. The terrorist regime is behaving badly, not because they are strong and confident, but because they are weak and desperate. If we stand united, we will soon see
1: U.S. President Donald Trump addressing the U.N. Assembly. We'll keep you up to date on any news that does come from this. He is addressing the Iran war as we speak, asking for support. He says he has a big decision to make. We'll see what happens when it comes to any international cooperation on that current war that does still continue at this time. The block, or the Strait of Hormuz, continues to be blocked. It's 10:42 back here at home looking at Parliament Hill. The Liberal government has moved to impose new conditions on a contentious part of Canada's labor code. It's been used to quash high-profile labor disputes in the past, particularly in recent years. This is Section 107. Labor leaders were hoping to see that section repealed or restricted entirely. QP National President Mark Hancock says building a stronger country should not involve compromising labor rights.
4: We want to be part of Team Canada, but that is not something that we're going to be able to do if this government is going to crack down on our right to strike. Again, we never want to use that right to strike, but we need it to be in place so that we can negotiate collective agreements that work for our members and their families.
1: This is Bill C-39, introduced yesterday, includes changes to streamline project approvals across the country, but as mentioned, also includes those changes to the Canada Labor Code. NDP leader Abby Lewis says the massive bill will create crises, not solve them.
5: It will cause labor unrest, not bring peace to workplaces. And it will create a Canada where Indigenous rights, workers' rights, and the protection of our precious natural environment will all be sacrificed on the altar of corporate profit.
1: Lewis accused Prime Minister Mark Carney of taking advantage of this moment to push through an economic agenda. The Jobs Minister, Federal Jobs Minister Patty Hajdu, says the changes that revolve around Section 107 will strengthen labor rights, as labor leaders have asked for, not rolling back workers' rights.
6: The labor minister must meet a higher bar before intervention is possible with this tool. Section 107 is meant to be a measure of last resort, and it will remain that when all other alternatives have been exhausted by the parties.
1: The Jobs Minister and the Prime Minister also reiterating, instead, you'd have to fulfill two conditions before triggering that Section 107. It would require the minister to declare a dispute is adversely affecting the national interest before that can happen. So we'll continue to watch the fallout from that. We'll get some reaction coming up next hour as well from an expert in the labor field to discuss this. Barry Eidland is going to join us at McGill University to talk about what this means. I know there was large concerns from the labor unions yesterday. Haven't seen so much in the text here, but we'll see how this kind of all squares out. We'll talk to Barry coming up next hour. We also have a couple of other things coming up as well. I should mention Truth and Reconciliation Day is coming up next week, so stay tuned for that. We'll talk a little bit later about some events coming up, how Canada is remembering and reflecting on its Indigenous history here as well. And one more quickly before the break, the BC government taking legal action against AI company OpenAI regarding the deadly mass shooting in Tumblr Ridge earlier this year. BC Attorney General Nikki Sharma says laws and safety frameworks have not kept pace with AI technology.
7: While governments and regulators grapple with the possible solutions, one thing is clear to me. Our laws and safety frameworks have not kept pace. We cannot allow these companies to self-regulate. It hasn't worked for social media, and it's not working for AI platforms.
1: Survivors and witnesses of the shooting, some of them are already privately suing OpenAI. Shooting happening at Tumblr Ridge Secondary School. The shooter also killing two of her family members at their home before arriving at the school. This has been a topic of conversation both here in the news, in public safety in Canada, but also on the tech sphere. It's going to be a topic of conversation coming up with Carmi Levy, tech analyst and journalist. He's going to join us coming up after the break to talk about that story and some others making the rounds in the tech world. That and more when we come back here on News Talk 580 CFRA.
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0: Frost advisory still in effect for this morning as temperatures are slightly cooler, still sitting in those single digits, but beautiful this afternoon. 17 is the high, mainly sunny conditions. Tonight, cool, dropping down to 4 degrees, clear skies overnight. In the CTV Weather Center, I'm Melissa Lamb.
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1: And welcome back. I'm Andrew Pink sitting in for Patricia Bull on this Tuesday morning. Thanks so much for joining us. And it is Tuesday, so that means it's time for Tech Tuesday with Carmi Levy. Tech journalist and analyst joins us here to talk a little bit about what's making news in this tech and science world. Carmi, thanks for being here. I appreciate it.
2: So good to be with you, Andy. Thanks.
1: And of course, this story is a fascinating one. You know, we talk about all different facets of AI and trying to keep up with regulations and social media companies being sued. But this latest one this week, the BC government, the Attorney General announcing yesterday that the province is suing OpenAI in California for its alleged role in the Tumblr Ridge mass shooting back in February. This isn't the first lawsuit related to this, but certainly the latest in not just this issue with AI, but social media companies in general.
2: Yeah, the lawsuits seem to be coming in waves. First, there were seven lawsuits filed by families of the victims themselves, anyone who's injured or killed. And then there were 30 lawsuits filed by students, teachers, other educators who were in the building at the time of the shooting. And now this, the government is targeting not only OpenAI, but also their CEO, Sam Altman. And they're essentially saying, and this is a little bit different, because, yeah, they're looking for damages, but it's the why around that damages claim that is interesting. They're concerned and they want OpenAI to compensate the province for all the costs they incurred in the wake of this tragedy. So bringing in mental health professionals, counselors, demolishing the school, rebuilding the school. These are costs that have been borne by the Tumblr Ridge and the British Columbia community in general, and they want the company to compensate them. And they're saying that they want them to share. They want more accountability. They want answers. And up until now, they have not released, despite their request, the company has not released the transcripts of the chats that were problematic in the beginning. So there's the shooter, of course, spoke to ChatGPT in the lead up to this tragedy. The conversation was so disturbing that AI and machine learning monitoring software flagged it to a human monitoring team who then went to senior leadership. They suspended the account, went to senior leadership and said, "You got to call the cops." And senior leadership said, "No, we won't." And then, of course, this happened. And so they still haven't released those transcripts as well. The Attorney General, Nikki Sharma, is saying, in addition to restitution, in addition to changing the way that this platform works, we want openness, honesty, transparency, and holding back those transcripts certainly is not the way to do that.
1: It's tragic and fascinating in many ways because of the law and just the way that this kind of works. And I remember doing a story a few months ago about the kind of lack of guidance within the Canadian law at this moment to kind of deal with this. So it looks like the Attorney General here is kind of taking what tools they have available to them and moving it forward here. But do you anticipate we're going to see a concerted move from, you know, governments like BC or the federal government when it gets moving with its legislation here to try to address this? It seems to be moving very, very fast.
2: I would be shocked if when the federal government finally does get around to reintroducing an AI law, that the Tumblr Ridge experience does not inform it. I would expect that digital safety will be incorporated into this legislation. We've already seen a Digital Safety Act and a Digital Safety Commissioner, a new regulator specifically designed to hold these companies accountable. We've already seen it addressed there, but next we would expect to see it in AI-centric legislation as well. So yeah. You know, laws are built to reflect the current reality in society. And unfortunately, the way AI is being used among our young people is exposing the gaps in the laws that we currently have in place. And I firmly believe, and I'm an optimist here, but I firmly believe that Ottawa is watching this and that they are going to be writing these updates into whatever laws they introduce in the months and years to come.
1: And it does appear like this will be part of it when it does come forward. So we'll continue to watch. And I guess just to sneak in one more AI story, just everything is changing so fast here. But, you know, businesses and corporations, for sure, you know, they're holding on to hope with their capital and money. But, you know, fear of AI job losses for those of us rubes, I suppose, is now outweighing the hope of new jobs. So it looks like perhaps that huge optimism we did have at the start of AI is waning a little bit in our eyes.
2: I think it is. And I think that's because the language around layoffs in recent months has changed. A lot of tech companies have laid people off over the last 12 months. And whereas previous rounds of layoffs, especially in post-COVID, were always, well, it isn't due to AI, and we are using AI to enhance the jobs we have and to open up new opportunities. Now they're saying the quiet part out loud. They're actually admitting we will be bringing in AI to replace some of the personnel that we are letting go. And this applies across the tech industry as they lay off, but also outside of tech companies themselves. And so I think people are starting to get skittish. They're seeing AI get better at engaging in some of the workflows that, you know, normal workers would do. They're seeing AI get smarter. They're seeing AI shift from chatbots like ChatGPT and Google Gemini, where you ask it a question and it gives you an answer. It's kind of a very manual back and forth process where you're still part of that process. We're shifting into what's called AI agents, which is where the software literally does things on its own independently. It can complete complex tasks. We tell them what to do, send them off, and then they report back to us when they're done. Of course, if you are a C-level leader in a company, that is manna from heaven for you, because now, wow, I can replace my entire workforce with a bunch of AI agents. Never mind that they go rogue. Never mind that they break into other systems when they're not supposed to, and they're still doing things they shouldn't be doing. But it doesn't mean that companies aren't going to try it and get dirty in the process. And we are seeing more of that. And so this research from the Pew Research Center shows we are more pessimistic, that more people think AI is going to take their job instead of create a new one. And ironically, the younger people are, the more likely they are to be pessimistic about AI, because we've now had a few years of headlines around

0: Texas, famous creature of myth, and yes, I am real. Believe it.
1: Cool, but I'm actually looking at that Lotto Max jackpot. It's 55 million, which means 55 new prizes of $100,000, plus Max Millions.
0: I, too, was talking about that, so, you know, believe it, because, wow, what a big jackpot. Is it hot in here?
2: More prizes, more chances. Believe it. Lotto Max.
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12: Good morning. I'm Connor Ray. Mainly sunny skies right now, just 11 degrees. Your full forecast coming up. First, your top stories. The United Nations General Assembly is underway, with the American President Donald Trump currently addressing the room. This is ongoing, with Trump currently touching on multiple topics on a global scale. Notably, Trump has stated he has a decision to make with the war in Iran, claiming a deal with leadership there could come after the U.S. midterm elections, deciding if America should help them rebuild, or he could decide to annihilate the Islamic Republic quickly. Trump started his speech by describing what he called a golden age in the U.S., referencing decreased crime and poverty rates, also talking about developing a large military presence in Greenland with a deal set to be signed today. Prime Minister Mark Carney is also in New York today for a series of high-profile meetings with world leaders and policymakers. This story is ongoing. Ottawa police officers are increasing their presence around synagogues in the capital. This comes in response to a shooting outside of a Belleville synagogue on Sunday, which resulted in a police officer suffering critical injuries and the shooter being taken to hospital in life-threatening condition. This happened during a celebration of Yom Kippur, and the Special Investigations Unit says 20 to 30 bullets were fired in the exchange. Eric Stubbs is the chief of Ottawa Police Service, and on CFRA's The Morning Rush, he says the service is here to help as they know these incidents have a broad impact.
13: It affects more than the community where it occurs, and therein it affects the Jewish community here in Ottawa, and we realize that. And, you know, imagine going to your place of worship, be it a mosque or a church or a synagogue, and just having that feeling of uneasiness in your stomach that it might not be safe. We understand that, why they're concerned.
12: The SIU identifying the suspect in Belleville as 29-year-old Sean Ward of Quinte West and the police officer as Constable Jeff Smith. They say there were bullet holes in vehicles and windows of the synagogue, but no one else was injured. An illegal after-hours business in the industrial park area broken up by Ottawa police after community complaints. Members of the OPS and Ottawa Fire executing a fire safety warrant at the property in the 0 to 100 block of Bentley Avenue. That was overnight Saturday into Sunday this past weekend. During the operation, police say around 125 people were evacuated and alcohol was seized. Fire crews are investigating after identifying numerous fire and life safety violations. Police say one person was charged with obstruction of justice and the property owner was notified. The investigation remains ongoing, looking into the circumstances surrounding the operation. And StubHub says it will push to have a $20,000 fine from the Ontario government overturned. The fine against the ticket reseller was issued under a recent law that caps the

0: sale of seats at face value. A StubHub spokesperson says the company is, quote, upholding their responsibility as best they can. Their statement says the law is silent on issues around how a marketplace could verify the original price of a ticket. It's a new way to join the conversation. Have your say with the CFRA Talkback button on the iHeartRadio app. Melissa Lamb has the forecast from the CTV Weather Center.
1: Frost advisory is still in effect this morning, but it should end fairly shortly as we will reach a high of 17 late this afternoon. Lots of sunshine into your day ahead. Clear conditions tonight, dropping to 4 overnight for your first fall night and into your first fall day tomorrow. Beautiful. 19 is the high, sunshine into the afternoon. And that sun sticking around in through the weekend. Temperatures climbing into the low 20s from Thursday in through Saturday and Sunday. 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
1: And good morning or welcome back. 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Turning our attention to the Fall 55 Plus Lifestyle Show at the Cohere Center. Michael O'Byrne is here. He is the host of the show. Michael, thanks for being here. I really appreciate it.
2: Andrew, great to spend some time with you. You know, I've done this interview with Patricia and Chris, and now I got a new friend, Andrew.
1: I always say you're stuck with me for the next little bit.
2: Not at all. Happy to be here with you.
1: But I guess what's concerning to me is we're talking about the fall version of this show, and it means summer is already gone, but some exciting stuff that's coming up here.
2: I know. It really is. It's the 55 Plus show. It's Ottawa's largest lifestyle show. We like to say that. It's this Friday and Saturday from 10 until 4 at the Cohere Center, which everybody might know by its old name, the EY Center. It's brought to you by the good folks at Coil Media, and they work year-round on these two shows. There's a fall show, and there's a spring show, as you know, and it's presented by Davidson Hearing Aid Centers. Why is that important to your listeners? Because that sponsorship from Davidson's means that the show is absolutely free. Free, no ticket, just show up and enjoy the show. There's a parking fee at the Cohere Center. It's $10. Or you can take the bus. I think it's line 4 goes directly to the Cohere Center. So lots of ways to get there and so many things to do.
1: Well, the radio guy in me, ears perk up when I hear free. So that's definitely great. But what are you looking forward to coming up at the show this weekend?
2: Well, you know, there's more than 100 exhibitors at this show. And really what we're trying to do is promote active living to a lot of people. You know, the 55 plus lifestyle is different things to different people. It just kind of depends what point of your life you're at. Are you earlier into the 55 plus? Are you later? Depends what you want to do. It depends on your health. So we have exhibitors there that kind of touch on just about everything you might want to need. Health and wellness, housing, travel, renovations, personal care, financial planning, bedding. It's amazing the number of mattresses that are sold at this show every year. Honestly, I'm not kidding.
1: It's incredible. I guess why not? If you're there already, but to your point, the idea that there is a little bit something for everybody because everybody is so different, right? If it's a hobby, if you're trying to, you know, get away and maybe you want to take up boating or something else.
2: Exactly.
1: There are people there to kind of whatever your whim is to kind of help you out and make it happen.
2: Yeah. Whatever your whim is. And, as you get later in life, you know, it's really interesting. I did a little bit of research and there's a bunch of studies out there about the 55 plus community. Roughly, 1 in 3 Canadians is aged 55 or older. That number kind of surprised me.
1: Yeah.
2: Now, another study shows that the 55 plus population is the fastest growing and has the most financial power out there. Now, twice the net worth of people in their 40s, which isn't surprising because if you're in your 40s, you're trying to generate wealth, but you also probably have a lot of debt. And the study also found that the spending habits are very selective. The average 55 plus family, their income is about $80,000. And the number one thing that they tend to spend their money on now, travel.
1: Experiential stuff.
2: Yeah, this is outside of the stuff that you have to spend your money on every day.
1: Of course, of course.
2: Food, accommodation. But if the money's there, they love to travel. And there's going to be lots of travel folks there.
1: And lots of entertainment, I understand, on site as well. What's going on this weekend to keep everybody lively?
2: Well, the entertainment there is fantastic every year. We have a morning show and an afternoon show. The morning show both days is dueling pianos. I don't know if you know Dave Khalil and Tyler Keeley. Have you ever seen them?
1: No, I haven't, but I love dueling pianos.
2: Oh, they are so good. They're so entertaining. There's nothing they don't play. They even play a Barry Manilow song for me.
1: Yeah.
2: Yeah, you're laughing, okay, and everybody else does too.
1: Hey, no, you got it. Your soundtrack. That's good, right? Yeah, the Michael O'Byrne show.
2: The soundtrack of my life, man. Barry Manilow. And then in the afternoon, both days, I'm doing a fireside chat with Jeannie Becker. Now, you know Jeannie Becker from her days as a fashion reporter. She really is a fashion icon. She's an author. She's going to talk about her life in the 60s and now into the 70s. You know, she had a fascinating life. She traveled the world. There's nobody in the fashion world that she hasn't met or talked to. But Jeannie has some interesting perspectives, and she says that the best years of her life were in her 60s. She found her soulmate in her 60s. She was diagnosed with breast cancer in her 60s. She said that was a life-changing experience. She's going to talk a little bit about that. And there's another really interesting thing she's going to talk about, and it's grandparenting and guilt. Now, she's going to tell us that she's not going to be a grandmother, and she's okay with never being a grandmother because she has a lot of friends that are grandparents that suffer from a lot of guilt, where their kids want them to babysit, and they have to say no, and they feel guilty about saying no. Now, different people have different perspectives on that, and it's a really interesting discussion. My wife and I are grandparents, and we're very involved grandparents. When our grandkids come over, we don't want them to leave.
1: Yeah.
2: We got a bedroom for them. You stay as long as you want. You know, the parents sometimes have to take them home because we want to keep them. But there's another side, and it's something that people really should think about. There are a lot of people who believe, I brought up my kids. Now it's your turn to bring up your kids. We love to see them. But we have other things going on in our lives as well. You know, maybe you're still working or maybe you're retired and you want to travel. But there's a lot of guilt associated with that. So that's going to be a really, really interesting discussion that I think is going to fit well into the crowd that we're going to get at the 55 plus show. And by the way, not everybody that comes to the show is 55 plus. A lot of younger people will bring their older grandparents, and some people even bring their grandkids, and it's great to see them.
1: Well, and just an excuse to spend time together, right? Those, the discussions that you have, I can imagine for you that it must be, you know, pretty invigorating. The idea, like, you're getting so many different perspectives of what, you know, getting more mature, we shall say, is like, and what aging is like for people and how life changes. It's, there's just so many different perspectives.
2: Oh, there is. Look at, I'm about to turn 72. And
1: Michael, you're lying to me right now.
2: Oh, see, I knew I'd like you.
1: I'm in my 30s. You look better than me. Anyway,
2: Well, that's really nice. You look great, man. But I'm in my 70s, and our 60s were great. You know, I retired when I was almost 66, and the retirement years, you kind of go into it excited because you're going to have a lot of free time, but then you realize you got a lot of free time. So when you retire, you got to retire with a plan, and there's got to be things to do. And part of my plan was to be involved in the community and do some of the things that I do. You know, you see that I'm a spokesperson for the Clemo and the EP store, so I get to do a little bit of TV stuff. I'm leading a tour to Ireland next May with Royal Irish Tours. They're gonna be at the show. So you got to have things to do, but we're also very involved in our grandkids' lives and our kids' lives by extension. When the grandkids are involved in things, we want to go see, we want to watch. We want to be the drivers when they can't drive. My grand boys swim at 5:30 in the morning, and sometimes grandpa's up doing the driving.
1: Yeah.
2: But that's all part of the fun of getting older, and you see things differently, and you see your life differently, and you see your families differently. It's a wonderful stage of life, but you don't want to get there too quickly,
1: yeah,
2: Andrew.
1: Yeah. I'll do my best to try to slow it down here a little bit, but no, it is, it's a fascinating conversation even to just kind of continue to have the different perspectives that people are at in life. If people are, you know, wanting to check out the weekend show, where can they get tickets, Michael?
2: Well, there are no tickets. You just show up.
1: You mentioned it's free.
2: It's from 10 to 4, and we got to mention that we have a big prize giveaway. There's going to be a luxury Argentina wine and food experience from Victory Tours. That's valued at more than $12,000. There's going to be drink sampling with Perth Brewery, Casadilla Estates. They're from Prince Edward County, you know, one of the best wine places in all of Ontario. And Vodcow, if you ever tried Vodcow, I think most of us have. It's really good. And our old friend Wayne Rostad is going to be there.
1: Oh, wow.
2: He's going to be, now he's a spokesperson, of course, for Davidson Hearing Aid Centers, but he's going to have his own booth promoting his Christmas in the Valley show. And last year he brought Santa with him. So it's a chance to see Santa if you bring your grandkids. So lots to do, lots to see. Visit 55plusshow.com with all the information that you need. And I hope to see you there. I'll be wandering around. Please say hello. I'll be with the Clemo. I'll be with Royal Irish Tours. But come on over and say hello. It's always great to meet so many people at the 55 Plus Show.
1: Well, and I guess what are some of the perks that you're looking forward to as well? What are the kind of perks of hanging out with, you know, 55 Plus at the show?
2: You know, it's interesting, first of all, talking to a number of the people who come as guests to the show. And, you know, we're all kind of in the same boat. There's a lot of retirees that come to the show or people that are thinking about retiring. And a lot of them talk to me about travel number one. Everybody wants to travel. A lot of people talk to me about living. You know, housing is an issue in the city. As you get older, it really depends on how you're doing financially, where you can live, what you can afford to live. And there's a lot of people there that can talk to you about the different options available to you for all sorts of things. Financial planning is a big one. As you get older, financial planning is big. Whether you have a lot of money or a little bit of money, you have to know how you can spend that money and what you can afford to do. Whether that's a staycation at home or whether you want to spend thousands of dollars to go to Europe. So many things to do.
1: And a good place to swap some intel on that. Michael O'Byrne is the host of the 55 Plus Lifestyle Show happening this weekend. Michael, thanks for stopping by. I really appreciate it.
2: Great to talk to you, man.
1: We'll take a quick break here. When we come back, we'll talk a little bit more about new federal legislation targeting the Federal Labor Code. Unions are concerned about their right to strike. That's it. More when we come back here on Newstalk 580 CFRA.
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3: Frost advisory still in effect for this morning as temperatures are slightly cooler, still sitting in those single digits, but beautiful this afternoon. 17 is the high, mainly sunny conditions. Tonight, cool, dropping down to 4 degrees, clear skies overnight.
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1: Hey, welcome back. It's 11:22 here on Ottawa at Work. I'm Andrew Pinson in for Patricia Bull today. Keep your text coming. 1-800-580-CFRA, 1-800-580-2372. We chatted about this a little bit earlier. Liberal government introducing legislation that it says will help unions and employers get to deals faster and reduce labor disruptions within the economy. Bill C-39 includes changes to streamline project approvals across the country, but it also includes adjustments to the Canada Labor Code. So the government has moved to impose new conditions on Section 107 of the code. It's been used in the past to quash some high-profile labor disputes, particularly in recent years. And labor leaders were hoping to see that section repealed or restricted. They're raising concerns about the right to strike. The feds are saying they'll protect that right. This will actually make it easier for everybody involved. Barry Eidland is the director of the Industrial Relations Program at McGill University and joins us to chat a little bit about this. Barry, thanks for being here. I really appreciate it.
2: Yeah, thanks for having me, Andrew.
1: Well, when you look at this, you know, I was looking at this ahead of time and, you know, the union raising their concerns, although, you know, it's tough to see where that could be restricted. But then on the flip side, you know, the government is saying, hey, this is actually going to make it faster, but they haven't really explained how in any great detail. What do you make of all of this?
2: Yeah, so there are some things that seem positive on the labor side, particularly the thing about, when contracts, when government contracts sort of switch vendors, so you maintain the union contract in place, stuff like that, and access to first contract arbitration in new organizing cases. So those seem to be some positive developments. But yeah, I think this whole mechanism that they're creating around sort of these problem cases involving labor disputes is really the crux of the disagreement and where a lot of the criticism is coming, because what it's doing is basically saying, okay, as the government says, 95% of collective bargaining agreements are settled without a strike. What do we do about this 5%, these tough nuts, basically? And what they're doing is, so if you had a contract that was settled by binding arbitration and involved a strike the last time around, this time around, we're going to set up this whole machinery that you're going to have to go by, and there's going to be a special mediator involved, and there's going to be a timeline for when you have to start bargaining, and then so on and so forth. And if you get to the end of that, and there's a special report, and the labor minister looks at the report and then deems that it's in the national interest, then if you go on strike, the labor minister can just order you back to work, right? So that's sort of that's the way this framework is set up. Go ahead.
1: Oh, I was just going to say, do you see any concerns with that definition right there? What's deemed in the national interest? Because obviously we've seen this before when it comes to other back to work legislations. It seems quite vague. Do you see anything potentially that could mean that this affects a wider group of people than anticipated?
2: That is the huge red flag for me, because if you look at the bill, what is national interest? So first of all, it could be a wide variety of things, but the specific things that they mention are, could it harm the economy, and could it result in social disruption, right? And basically the point of a strike is to cause social disruption and exert economic damage on the employer so that they have an incentive to actually reach a deal, right? And so basically what you're saying is, if you have an effective strike that's actually exerting a penalty on the employer and exerting the leverage that a strike is supposed to exert, then we can order you back to work. So it's really that's really the crux of the matter, is what constitutes the national interest, right? And I think that what's going on here is that when you look at the legislation, the writers of the legislation seem much more interested in sort of checking boxes off a employer wish list than in actually dealing with these issues, right? Because like I said, so why do 95% of contracts get resolved without a strike? Well, oftentimes it's because there is a credible threat of a strike if they don't, right? So the credible threat of a strike serves as ballast and as sort of the foundation of this whole operation and keeps the parties at the bargaining table. And then what's happening with this 5%? Well, oftentimes when you look at these disputes, so here in the federal sector, we're talking, you think about the disputes over the past few years, you're thinking about rail, you're thinking about the ports, you're thinking about Air Canada and the other airline industries, right? What is going on with these disputes? Well, there are these fundamental issues at stake where the two parties are really at loggerheads about the way forward. So you're thinking about issues like technological change, like subcontracting, like reworking the pay scale to deal with unpaid work, right? And so these are fundamental issues that you really need to work through. And basically what's been happening over the past few years is that the federal government has basically been ordering workers back to work, and then the dispute doesn't go away and just bubbles up again a few years back, and then they keep on trying to essentially kick the can down the road. And so this mechanism that they're setting in place doesn't really address that problem. It just creates a new sort of bureaucratic timeline that they have to follow, which they're often already following, right? Yeah. These negotiations are already going on for months and months prior to expiration, and then basically ordering them back to work when they end up going on strike. And so I don't see how this is actually going to address the fundamental problem that we need to actually deal with these big issues of the workplace, not the mechanism of the strike.
1: And some of the backlash they're getting from opposition and labor groups, we'll see how this kind of squares out for right now. But thanks so much for joining us today, Barry, and explaining this to us. I really appreciate it.
2: Happy to do it.
1: Barry Eidlin, Director of the Industrial Relations Program at McGill University, joining us to talk about that new proposed legislation that includes changes to the labor code from the federal government. It's 11:29. We're going to take a break for the news. When we come back, we're going to talk a little bit about National Day for Truth and Reconciliation. That is coming up next week. The Legacy of Hope Foundation will join us after the break here on News Talk 580 CFRA.
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3: Good morning. I'm Connor Ray. Mainly sunny skies right now, 13 degrees. Your full forecast coming up. First, your top stories. Ontario's police watchdog continues to investigate after a shootout outside of a Belleville synagogue that left a police officer and a man seriously injured Sunday night. The Special Investigations Unit was on the scene yesterday and says there were dozens of bullet holes on nearby homes and vehicles. The agency says the initial gunfire exchange involved a Belleville police officer and a 29-year-old man who was armed with a shotgun, and a second officer opened fire afterwards. The suspect has been identified as Sean Ward of Quinte West and the police officer as Constable Jeff Smith. The Ottawa Police Service responding locally, increasing patrols at synagogues and Jewish community locations across the capital. The Ottawa Hospital says it expects to substantially reduce the number of job cuts after initially saying it would have to cut 3% of its workforce. The hospital said in April that measures to reduce budget pressures included cuts to about 400 positions. The hospital now says it has limited the number of involuntary departures to 17, or just 0.15% of the overall workforce. A spokesperson says that was accomplished through vacancy management and early retirement options. And the City of Ottawa, celebrating its bicentennial this week with a full day of programming at Ottawa City Hall and a vibrant nighttime experience across the downtown area. The celebration is for Ottawa's 200th birthday, rather. A block party will run from 10 a.m. to 10 p.m. at Ottawa City Hall Saturday, while the Nuit Blanche activities run from 7 p.m. Saturday to 7 a.m. Sunday. That will be in the Byward Market and at venues across the downtown area. OC Transpo is offering free service as part of the celebration. Full details on the plans for downtown this weekend are available on the CTV News Ottawa website. 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Melissa Lamb's in the CTV Weather Center for us.
4: Sunshine over the next couple of days. Beautiful conditions on the way for your first day of fall tomorrow. Today's high is 17 degrees, holding on to summer for a few more hours. Clear skies tonight, but cool, dropping down to 4 degrees. Beautiful for your first day of fall tomorrow. 19 degrees is the high, mainly sunny conditions, and that sun sticking around right through into the weekend forecast. Highs into the low 20s Thursday and through Saturday and Sunday. 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
1: It's 11:35. Good morning or welcome back. I'm Andrew Pinson in for Patricia Bull on this Tuesday morning. You can text us 1-800-580-CFRA, 1-800-582-3372, whatever's on your mind. Coming up next week on September 30th, of course, is the National Day for Truth and Reconciliation. And joining us to chat a little bit about that is the Legacy of Hope Foundation. Teresa Edwards is its executive director and is here to chat. Teresa, thanks for being here. I really appreciate it.
2: Thanks so much for having me.
1: And from my understanding, we were talking off the air here, you know, we're looking ahead to the big day on September 30th, but you guys also have some events coming up throughout the rest of the month here before that.
2: As a national organization, we have events happening all across Canada.
1: It never stops.
2: Yeah, we have a team right now that are in Standing Buffalo in Saskatchewan. I just came back from Winnipeg on the weekend.
1: Oh, boy.
2: We have an event at Moorwood Community Center this Saturday, and then on the 30th, we have an event in the early evening at the with the Stittsville Rotary at the Stittsville Peace Park.
1: So definitely stand across the country and locally here, and maybe explain for listeners, you know, the Legacy of Hope. What kind of work does the foundation do?
2: So we've been around for 25 years, and I've been around for 10 of that. It's an organization. We're a not-for-profit charitable organization. We're self-supporting through the contributions that we raise. And we have several departments. One is education. We produce curriculum from K to 12, and we work with provinces and territories across Canada and teachers who are big supporters of ours to produce age-appropriate curricula that is about Indigenous history in order to build empathy, understanding, and allyship, because these children will eventually become adults and decision makers and police, work in government, and the more that they have an understanding about Indigenous history and the impacts that it's still having on the seven generations that followed, it will help shape policy, legislation, programs, and just the treatment of Indigenous peoples today.
1: Well, I was just thinking in terms of the education piece, you know, how critical is that? Because I've even noticed this from like a personal kind of perspective here is my niece and nephew. They're now, 16 and 18? But, you know, going through public school and high school, I have seen some of their curriculum, right, when it comes to the treatment of Indigenous cultures and Indigenous peoples in our past history. So it seems like there has been a change to be much more open about it. And they were probably more aware than I was at that age of the situation. Does that give you hope that there has been progress made? And how important is that education piece?
2: Absolutely. To me, education is power. Information is power. And when you have the tools and resources and you know the facts, then you can dispute racism and you can rebut comments or myths that get shared around. So yes, I'm totally encouraged by our youth. That's what completely inspires me and gives me hope for the future, because we are working with education teachers and within educational institutions to make those changes. It's not mandatory in Canada for Indigenous history to be taught, but we have a lot of supporters within education that are doing what they can. And a lot of people want to teach the information, but they don't have the tools, so they can turn to the Legacy of Hope to access that education. Another way that we educate Canadians at large is through our exhibitions. We have more than 30 of those, and they're on all different topics from residential schools, day schools, the 60s scoop, missing and murdered Indigenous women and girls, many different topics. How to be an ally, for example. We have several of those that you can borrow and have on display within your workplace, and they're free to borrow as well. So there's a lot of ways that people can engage if they don't feel they have the tools or they don't know how to do it. They can contact the Legacy of Hope Foundation to access, whether it be the curriculum. We have other educational resources. We offer training to workplaces. We have podcast series if you just want to listen to something fun and light with Indigenous leaders. And they always have humor involved, even though they're talking about serious topics, because of the fact that that's just part of who we are. And that's supported our resilience, is our humor. No matter what we've gone through, we've always had humor as part of all of our more than 55 nations of culture. It's been a big part of who we are.
1: Well, and clearly listening to you as well, you're staying very busy these days too. But that idea of, you know, using humor, as we all do, to kind of cope with some things. These are, you know, some pretty difficult conversations, right? You're talking about the 60 scoop, residential schools, things like that. I guess, how do you promote education, healing, taking it seriously for people to understand as well? Because it is easy just to put it off, right? But how do you promote kind of awareness and understanding of that as a group?
2: We like to try and make it easy for people, and we're not about shaming or beating people over the head with guilt or, you know, pointing. I don't know how else to explain it, but we try and do it in a really positive way, engaging, and we do it in a solution-oriented way where we try and inspire people to take action, and we give them all kinds of opportunity to do that and solutions of how they can do that. So whether it's them personally, if they want to write a letter or if they want to donate, this year we partnered with Canada Helps, and there's an Indigenous People Solidarity Fund that you can donate to, where your money will go to over 50 Indigenous organizations who are doing really action-oriented work. And through the donations of Canadians, that's how Legacy of Hope Foundation has been able to do such great work and produce curricula, produce the exhibitions, have these podcasts, and engage with Canadians, really because of their generosity and willingness to be an ally and just try and create a better Canada for future generations.
1: And is that what action looks like, you know, from Indigenous or non-Indigenous Canadians? What does action look like? Is it, you know, supporting Indigenous-led organizations in some kind of way, shape, or form with your time or what have you, or learning a little bit more, going to a ceremony? What does that look like for you, or what would you hope that Canadians become aware of, or at least try to become aware of?
2: Well, I think learning and having that education and understanding what happened, what's still happening, what impacts people are still facing, it helps build that empathy, understanding. And then from there, there's so many things that people can do, right? There's little action. If you're someone that has, you know, you have money, but you have very little time, you can make a $10 donation. When I think of Ottawa, we have 1 million people. If 100,000 people made $10 donation, that would be an impact on us that would last us for years, right? Because we have very little overhead at the LHF. And other ways that people volunteer, and they do, we have about 50 to 60 volunteers every year, is through volunteering, whether that's helping, you know, do inventory counting, orange t-shirts, or other organizations donate print costs, you know, where, or they've donated simply orange t-shirts, plain orange t-shirts. Other companies donate printing costs. So there's so many ways that people can help get the message out to more Canadians, keep us running, keep us producing the curricula, keep us producing materials that all ages can learn and understand.
1: And coming up next week, as you mentioned, September 30th is the national kind of day. And I know there's, you know, we have some programming. There's a big ceremony happening on Parliament Hill as well. I guess, what would you hope that Canadians would be able to kind of take part in, at least, I don't know, just a little bit? I think about, you know, Remembrance Day, which, you know, essentially turns into a holiday for many people. And of course, people deserve rest. But just if you wanted people to take, you know, a few minutes out to reflect on it, what should they be reflecting on September 30th?
2: Well, I'd like to see people reflect, honor what happened, and understand that it happened. The impacts are still here today, but I also want them to be inspired to take action all throughout the year, not just on the one day. And as I say, if you're not sure what to do, go to our website. We have so many different opportunities that people can do. It's not just about money. Money always helps, for sure, and we make good use of money. We have an amazing, dedicated team. Our staff, I can't say enough about them. They're phenomenal. And we have a really healthy, wonderful board made up of Indigenous leaders and survivors. And we also have allies that are on our board as well. And that makes a huge difference, because when you have the collective of management, staff, and board working together in a healthy, good way, in a balanced way, you can do a lot of great things, and it's evident by what we produce at LHF. If you go to our website, you'll see we have so many great resources that people can use, and for all ages, So I'm really inspired and hopeful for the future.
1: I don't think either of us mentioned the website. Just to, what's the website to give it a shout out?
2: www.legacyofhope.ca.
1: Legacyofhope.ca. Teresa, thanks so much for coming in and for the work that you're doing within the community. I know it's been a busy time this year, so I really appreciate it.
2: Absolutely. Thank you so much, Willalyn.
1: Teresa Edwards is the Executive Director of the Legacy of Hope Foundation. As we mentioned, the National Day for Truth and Reconciliation coming up next Wednesday, September the 30th. We'll take a quick break here on Ottawa at Work. We'll be back on News Talk 580. CFRA.
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3: Sunshine this morning into your afternoon. A high of 17 degrees today. Beautiful day ahead. Fall officially arrives at 8:04 p.m. tonight, and it will be a chilly one for your first fall night. 4 degrees is the low. Nice clear skies tonight.
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1: And welcome back, 11:50 here on Ottawa at Work. All this week, we're giving away a prize for all the movie lovers. Music can move, inspire, change moods, ease or add tension. In a movie, it's essential. It transports you to a time and place. Picture it now. Jack Sparrow trying to evade captivity in the Pirates of the Caribbean. Or the fight scene from Gladiator. Or that final psychological shock in the final scene in Inception. Or in The Rock as they storm Alcatraz. And what about Simba in Lion King? That's just the tip of the iceberg. One of the most celebrated composers in film music is bringing an unforgettable live experience to the Canadian Tire Centre coming up on February 26th. Hans Zimmer Live, the next level featuring a groundbreaking new production with Hans Zimmer performing alongside his incredible 19-piece band, some iconic music from some of the world's most beloved films in a spectacular live concert event. You can get tickets. They're on sale September 25th coming up this Friday, or you can win a daily pair of tickets with us here on Ottawa at Work on News Talk 580 CFRA right now if you are caller 20 at 613-521-8255. That is 613-521-TALK, caller 20 right now. You're headed to the concert. Good luck.

0: And 11:52 here on Ottawa at Work. As we mentioned, U.S. President Donald Trump addressing the United Nations this morning. That has now wrapped. He says he has a big decision to make when it comes to Iran. On the one hand, he says he could try to make a deal that could open the door to Iran rebuilding and becoming, in his words, a far greater country than it ever was before.
1: Or do I annihilate the Islamic Republic and do it quickly, never giving them a chance to kill and destroy people and countries again? While others have talked of courage, America has shown it. While others have promised strength, I have used it to make America the most powerful country in the world.
0: So Trump wrapping up his remarks this hour, using this speech to openly muse about whether he should annihilate the Islamic Republic and do it quickly. As you heard there as well, Iran's delegation walking out of the assembly as Trump railed against their country. Trump also told the gathering he's used strength to make the U.S. the most powerful country in the world. We will see if there is any international cooperation when it comes to Iran, as he is now urging other countries to pick up the mantle and to help economically isolate Iran. The other issue that came up was Greenland, something that has been long on Trump's mind. He has said in the past that he would like to acquire Greenland. There's a recent deal when it comes to its own security needs. Trump also speaking about that today.
1: This agreement made with the Kingdom of Denmark, an incredible, beautiful country, and the Greenland people itself, gives the United States permanent control over security and all other needs on that territory. We will have the complete ability to do what is necessary to defend the American continent and also Europe and other places. No U.S. adversary will ever be permitted to establish a military presence in Greenland anymore or make sensitive investments there without our express written approval. We will immediately begin the process of developing a large military presence in the appropriate locations. We'll be building two very major military bases.
0: He says the agreement is about strengthening both sides, the Arctic and North Atlantic security, easing tensions between the two countries as well. This signing happening on the sidelines of the UN General Assembly. Canadian Prime Minister Mark Carney also arriving at the General Assembly before Trump's speech. Carney not addressing the assembly this time around, but has emerged as a key global leader defending global cooperation against Trump's repeated attacks on multilateralism and alliances, as the Trump administration has drawn from multiple UN organizations. So we'll see if there's any developments there, but that the latest out of the UN in New York City today. Still to come here this afternoon, of course. Yes. I just see a couple of texts on the text board. I apologize. How about that? I'll just say that. But we'll watch some news coming out of Parliament Hill today, as well as the House has resumed this week. As we just mentioned, federal labor code changes, the topic du jour today, also happening in the background of the trade war that is still ongoing right now. So you got the Vash Capello show coming up from 12 until 2 today, and then Christy Cameron from 2 until 6. So stay tuned for that. That's going to do it for us today. Here I'm Andrew Pinson in for Patricia Bull. Thanks so much for joining us. And thanks so much to Chris Viss, Ben Purdy, and Corey Price for everything that you've heard this morning. Until next time, Ottawa, stay safe and be well.
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10: Good afternoon. I'm Connor Ray. Mainly sunny skies right now, 13 degrees. Your full forecast coming up first to our top stories. The United Nations General Assembly is underway, with the American President Donald Trump addressing the room. Trump touching on multiple topics on a global scale while at the podium. Notably, Trump has stated he has a decision to make with the war in Iran, claiming a deal with leadership there could come after the U.S. midterm elections, deciding if America should help them rebuild or he could decide to annihilate the Islamic Republic quickly. Trump started his speech by describing what he called a golden age in the U.S., referencing decreased crime and poverty rates. Trump also talking about developing a large military presence in Greenland, with a deal set to be signed today. Trump claims the U.S. and Venezuela collectively control more than 60% of oil in the world, speaking about the removal of then-leader Nicolas Maduro. Finally, Trump turned to the International Criminal Court, calling them an evil group, and petitioned member nations, including Canada, to withdraw. Prime Minister Mark Carney's also in New York today for a series of high-profile meetings with world leaders and policymakers. The Ottawa Police Service is increasing targeted patrols in the capital following a shooting outside of a synagogue in Belleville. The Special Investigations Unit is looking into the exchange of gunfire that took place outside of the Sons of Jacob Synagogue Sunday evening. That left an officer in critical condition and the shooter in life-threatening condition. This occurring during a celebration of Yom Kippur, and the SIU says 20 to 30 bullets were fired. On CFRA's The Morning Rush, Ottawa Police Chief Eric Stubbs says his officers are being proactive in the capital.
11: Based on what occurred in Belleville, we are increasing our presence at not only the synagogues, but, you know, Jewish institutions around the city. Just having that presence there and also increasing our proactive patrols around those areas.
10: The SIU identifying the suspect as 29-year-old Sean Ward of Quinte West and the police officer as Constable Jeff Smith. No pedestrians or people inside the synagogue were injured. And looking locally, an illegal after-hours business in the industrial park area broken up by Ottawa police after community complaints. Members of the OPS and Ottawa Fire executing a fire safety warrant at the property in the 0 to 100 block of Bentley Avenue. That was overnight Saturday into Sunday this past weekend. During the operation, police say around 125 people were evacuated and alcohol was seized. Fire crews are investigating after identifying numerous fire and life safety violations. Police say one person was charged with obstruction of justice and the property owner was notified. The investigation does remain ongoing, looking into the circumstances surrounding the operation. It's a new way to join the conversation. Have your say with the CFRA Talkback button on the iHeartRadio app. Melissa Lambs in the CTV Weather Center.
12: Sunshine this morning into your afternoon. A high of 17 degrees today. Beautiful day ahead. Fall officially arrives at 8:04 p.m. tonight, and it will be a chilly one for your first fall night. 4 degrees is the low. Nice clear skies tonight. In the CTV Weather Center, I'm Melissa Lamb.
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1: It's just a few minutes past the top of the hour, Tuesday, September 22nd. I'm your host, Vashi Capellos, here with you for the next 2 hours. We've got a lot going on. The House of Commons is back, day two. Lots of great interviews for you with the government and the opposition ahead. And the Prime Minister was in question period yesterday, but is already in New York for the UN's General Assembly. And that's where we're going to start things off. Let's get to our rundown.
2: The Rundown.
1: The Prime Minister touched down late last evening in New York City. The President of the United States is there. World leaders are there for the annual General Assembly, the UN's General Assembly. And in addition to all those heads of state, so too is our senior political correspondent, Mike Lecouture, with CTV News, who is covering the Prime Minister's trip for us. And he's with us live right now. Hi, Mike.
3: How you doing, Vashi?
1: Good. Thanks for getting us in on your schedule. Let's talk a little bit about what's on the Prime Minister's agenda today and the purpose of the trip.
3: Yeah, I mean, he's got a lot of meetings. He just finished up a meeting with the President of Chile. He's also supposed to meet with the President of Angola. Then, of course, he's got the Minister of Industry and Advanced Technology with the United Arab Emirates and His Majesty King Abdullah II of Jordan. This is all really sort of in that sort of vein of him continuing to talk to a number of middle powers and rallying this sort of multilateral effort to continue to prop up the United Nations. People need to understand that the United Nations is really going through this transformation and this sort of reform because of how old it is and how much it has been called for. U.S. President Donald Trump railed against it last year. He was a little more muted this time when he did have his speech, but certainly the theme of what has been happening at the United Nations and of this year's assembly is restoring trust, managing transformation, and United Nations that delivers for all, because we've had superpowers that are moving away, becoming more isolated in the world and moving away from these multilateral organizations. Certainly the Prime Minister in his meetings trying to continue to prop it up and to really speak for that level of cooperation.
1: Are they saying anything, though? The calls for reform predate Trump of the UN, and they're largely concentrated on the fact that the way the Security Council runs, with China and Russia getting all these vetoes. Like, is there any talk about meaningful reform or just kind of reform on the margins?
3: I think it's really reform on the margins, because at this point you'd have to sit down, you'd have to get Russia and others to agree to give a security seat to somebody else. It was interesting that yesterday at this Partners for Multilateralism summit, where you did have the President of Brazil, European Council, and Kenya, as well as Australia, Barbados, and India, their representatives gave speeches. But what I thought was interesting is the Kenyan president noted that when the United Nations was formulated, they really disadvantaged the number of African countries. And he said that the fact that there's so much of the world's population there now, 54 countries, and they don't have a seat on the UN Security Council, they do represent a large part of the population, and they are disproportionately not really given, you know, a lot of say in the United Nations. And so this is the type of reform that people continue to call for. But to your point, it has been called for a long time. So whether or not the United Nations is going to move in that direction, unclear. What is interesting is that Antonio Guterres, who is the outgoing president of the UN, the fact that he is on his way out and there is a bit of a campaign and looking to find a new leadership, that could be an opportunity for this organization to really pivot.
1: And final question for you about the elephant in the room. Trump is there. We heard from him this morning. The Prime Minister is there. We're at an impasse in these negotiations. Is anything going to advance while they're both in the same city?
3: It's unclear. And I thought what was interesting is while Trump was speaking, his delegation is sitting in the American seats was, you know, his chief of staff, Susie Wiles, but also Jameson Greer, U.S. Trade Representative Scott Bessent, the Commerce Secretary. So some of the heavy hitters on that file, but you know, what we've heard from Canadian officials who briefed reporters ahead of this is that there's no meeting that's scheduled between Trump and Carney. And it sounds like from the Canadian side, they're really trying to focus on the initiatives that they want within the UN rather than that bilateral relationship and even those bilateral negotiations between Trump and Carney.
1: All right. Thanks, Mike. Appreciate your reporting there.
3: Thanks for having me, Vash.
1: Thanks. That's our senior political correspondent, Mike Lecouture, in New York City, covering the Prime Minister's attendance at the UN General Assembly. Lots more of that coming up throughout the day. We do anticipate that the Prime Minister will take questions while at the UN from reporters a little bit later on this afternoon. Of course, if there's any news in that, we will convey it to you. He has a lot of questions to answer here from opposition leaders on this big piece of legislation that the government chose to introduce on day one of the fall sitting in Parliament yesterday. It's a whole bunch of stuff all geared towards building out the Canadian economy. They're calling it the Building Canada Strong Act. If it sounds familiar, that's because last June it was the Building Canada Act that was passed, then described on an emergency basis in order to get major projects built. They say this one is all about all the other projects. So sort of streamlining the regulatory process so that you only have one set of approvals or sort of like a regulatory process that's only done in a year versus taking many years. They also make a lot of changes, proposed changes in this bill to the Canadian Labor Code, which has got organized labor kind of pushing back against this as we seek to understand the details of all of this. And then there's the very idea of the bill, which has all these component parts. It's 200 pages. It's quite comprehensive. It's not just like one bill on one area of legislative change. The government argues that it's all to do with the economy, so it makes sense. But opposition says, no, this is an omnibus bill, and it's not really good for democracy. Here's a listen to kind of all of the opposition players and their reaction to it yesterday.
4: The last year, we had fewer strikes in Canada than any year in 17 years. This is a solution in search of a problem. We have solutions being offered by this government to problems that do not exist.
5: This changes nothing to our economy, to our trade with United States, to our terrorist situation. It will change nothing.
6: There's a large bulldozer and it's revving up, and I still feel the pain of the bulldozer tracked across my back from June 16th to June 20th of 2025 when they pushed C5 through with no study at all.
7: We'll do our due diligence. We'll go through this legislation, see exactly what it says, make sure there's no unintended consequences or something that Liberals have misrepresented.
1: So that's a sampling of opposition responding to the new bill introduced by the federal government. They say aimed at getting things built faster in Canada. The opposition contends, different aspects of the opposition contends, it could override certain rights that exist. The big focus for a lot of organized labor groups is the part that changes the Canadian Labor Code. Now, businesses have been calling for more certainty, to be clear, in order to, especially federally regulated ones like, you know, strikes in the air sector, in trains, in ports. Here's a response from Employment Minister Patty Hajdu to all the criticism that's been leveled.
8: National interest will also include the constitutional right to strike, and that will be a balanced perspective that looks at the entire national interest. Of course, we're concerned about economic harm. Employers and unions should be concerned about economic harm as well, by the way. This is something that's deeply concerning to all Canadians. But the national interest, consideration of national interest will also include people's charter rights to strike, and the minister will have to balance all of that.
1: All right, that's Patty Hajdu, Employment Minister. Energy Minister Tim Hodgson also pushing back on unions' concerns.
9: What we hear when we talk to labor unions is they want to help build. They want to help build Canada. What this bill is doing is it's helping us get to a place where Canadians can do what they want, which is come together and build this country in this time of volatility.
1: We're going to talk to Government House Leader Steve McKinnon about the legislation in a few moments on this program. And we're also going to talk about the possibility of a BC election, which looks like it may be called a few hours from now. Here's what David Eby, the Premier of that province, said on Friday.
10: We want to build up the province. And I don't think it's ever a bad idea to ask British Columbians, especially at a moment like this, about which direction we should be going. I don't have an announcement about an election today, but there are absolutely crucial issues right now in our province.
1: Is it a gamble to do so when there's no leader of the Conservatives? This is going to be a wild time in BC politics, if it already hasn't over the last number of weeks. We're going to talk about that with the Daily Debrief panel at the top of the next hour. Coming up very shortly, though, after a quick commercial break, we'll go one-on-one with Government House Leader Steve McKinnon. Later in the program, Conservative House Leader Andrew Scheer. We've got your politics covered end-to-end. Back in a moment.
11: A clear indicator fall has arrived in the capital. Ottawa is under a yellow advisory from Environment Canada for frost overnight into tomorrow morning. A mild day today, sunny skies and a high of 17. Overnight down to 4 degrees with, again, frost possible. Tomorrow, a little warmer, sunny and 19. Thursday looks lovely, sunny and 20. Right now in Ottawa, it's 13 and mainly sunny. From the CTV Weather Center, I'm Andrew Scope.
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1: 20 minutes past the top of the hour, the government has introduced a huge piece of legislation called the Building Canada Strong Act, aiming to reduce the regulatory period for projects and make changes to the Canadian Labour Code. I spoke to the government's House Leader, Steve McKinnon, about that piece of legislation. And I asked him, there was another one called the Building Canada Act last June that they passed on an emergency basis. So if they are moving fast enough, like his government keeps telling us, why do they need another piece of legislation?
2: Well, we are moving fast. This bill is a very significant piece of legislation that fundamentally does three things. Improves our transportation networks, makes collective agreements easier to achieve in the federal sectors, and it makes it easier to build in projects across all of the federal permitting regimes. So think navigable waterways, species at risk, all of these things. Shorter processes, but just as much rigor with respect to how we get to project approvals or refusals. People want to have answers when they have project proposals. We're saying that we can do these reviews within 1 year.
3: What is the difference, though, between what you're telling Canadians you're going to accomplish now and what the Prime Minister has told us on repeated occasions you are already accomplishing? Do things previously thought impossible at speeds we haven't seen in generations. I mean, this is a full 16 months after you passed the first one that was going to make that happen.
2: Well, important distinction. Bill C-5, the Building Canada Act, was for major projects. We are well launched and we are...
3: None have been declared under that act, to be clear.
2: Deeply into that process, 27 projects under review and a lot of progress has been made. This is a far more comprehensive look at, like I just said, supply chains and transportation infrastructure issues, to make it easier to get to collective agreements and issues to make it easier to get a federal permit, in a shorter time frame. So this is comprehensive economic reform, legislation. And it's because, Vashi, we have to reorient our economy. We are pivoting away from the United States. We have a rupture. We can no longer count on them as a reliable trade partner. We have an objective to double non-U.S. trade in the next 10 years. That's what we're going to do. But in order to do that, we need expanded ability to trade with each other, east-west. We need expanded facilities on both of our coasts. We need to enable entrepreneurs and others to build projects, whether they be farm-based, agriculture-based, minerals-based, what have you. This bill will, in a very, very comprehensive way, enable us to grow our economy and meet the moment, meet the challenges that we are currently facing with the United States.
3: Why, with all due respect, Minister, should Canadians listening right now believe that will be the case when I remember the exact pitch made, you know, with the Building Canada Act? Again, it was an emergency, on an emergency basis back in June of 2025 that it had to be passed. You say there's been inordinate amount of progress. I say, and I see through my own analysis, that no project has yet to be declared in the national interest under that act. There are now five, I believe, that have been gazetted. Some process is underway for them to be maybe there another month from now. Again, that's 16 months later. Why should Canadians believe that this new piece of legislation is going to do what the first one has not yet accomplished?
2: Again, two very different objectives in mind. The first, major projects. Created a major projects office, which is currently at work evaluating 27, 28 nation-building projects. This is for so that we can...
3: I get it, everything else,
2: so that
3: right?
2: we can reduce the red tape, that we can expand our transportation networks, so that we can build and get to permitting more easily and more quickly, consult with Indigenous peoples. This is an incredibly complex piece of legislation that works right across the federal government so that we can get our economy moving in ways that we're not used to, frankly. We're used to having these north-south trade ties. This is a way for us to enable our country to trade better with each other and trade better with markets around the world.
3: Why is it all in one piece of legislation? Mr. Lewis was just giving a press conference in which he likened the introduction of that to something Donald Trump would do, essentially to avoid scrutiny. Why wouldn't you introduce these so that on a piecemeal basis so that they could be scrutinized and your government held to account more adequately?
2: Well, I think I just explained why they're all together. They're all designed so that we can build our economy in ways that Canada has become unaccustomed to. On an east-west basis, trading with other countries around the world, making investments in our transportation infrastructure, attracting investments in our country that create real jobs for people from one ocean to the next.
3: But your party, and we've talked about this before, but I am reminded, having covered it, how much your party used to decry the end of democracy as we knew it in Canada when Stephen Harper's government did this. Or, for example, when he would pitch, you know, reducing the amount of consultative time or regulatory time. The accusation from the Liberals at the time, including then, you know, leader Justin Trudeau, was that he was running roughshod over the rights of groups like Indigenous people in order to, quote unquote, build a pipeline. What's the difference between what you're doing now and what you criticized back then?
2: Well, this has been the subject of consultations over the past months that, in fact, a period that we, extended. It will go through the parliamentary process. It will go to a committee. I assume that committee will want to hear from witnesses. This bill will receive an enormous amount of scrutiny. One thing that we will continue to insist upon is this is a bill that ties together very closely some significant reforms and changes that we believe are required so that Canada can meet this economic moment.
3: At what expense? There are a number of union leaders that have already sent in messages to our inbox who are concerned about the overall impact of the changes you're making and the upper hand in conjunction with the utilization, for example, during the Air Canada strike of Section 107 by your government, they denote sort of a handing over of the upper hand to industry versus labor groups. How would you respond to that? And why in this moment would you do that?
2: Well, I don't know that that's a fair characterization either, Vashi, when you consider that what we're doing is putting in place a process and tools that allow parties to get to agreements more easily and with more direct federal assistance, appointment of a special mediator, and a limiting, in fact, of the circumstances where a labor minister might intervene at the very end of those processes. So I'm sure that as labor leaders and others go through this, they will see that this is a process designed to reduce the number of work stoppages. I think that's in everyone's interest. No union member wants to go on strike. No employer wants to have a lockout. We want to get to agreements that work for everyone. We want people to have good careers in these federally regulated sectors.
3: But if their perception is that you have deflated their ability to use the tool of a work stoppage to compel the employer to offer that, but that is their perception. I don't know how.
2: Well, we recognize there is a constitutional right to strike.
3: Yes, but you have allowed for mediation to occur at some point at which you determine is, you know, earlier than was previously, and that you determine is in the national interest,
2: I don't know how mediation can in any way of two parties who have free will. I don't know how that could in any way be construed as government interference. In fact, that's government helping parties to get to yes.
3: In what world would you have left the impression with organized labor right now that you are hoping to amplify their rights or retain their rights? I mean, the invocation of Section 107, for example, certainly made them feel like you handed the employer the upper hand.
2: As I just mentioned, Section 107, its use will now be limited by a number of factors. The minister must have convened this special mediator. That work must have been done. And so the minister will have to consider a number of things that ministers of labor previously, myself included, did not have to consider when making these decisions. So this is a far more defined process designed to get to agreements to avoid work stoppages, but to do so at the bargaining table, because that's where the best deals are reached.
3: If it were that, wouldn't unions be on side? Wouldn't they be alongside you announcing a bill like this? Why aren't they?
2: Well, we've listened to them very closely. They will find, as I'm sure others will as they go through this very extensive piece of legislation, that this is the process that I just described, a process that's designed to get to agreements. And I know Canadians will be comforted by that, because when these strikes occur or when these lockouts occur at some of these critical facilities, hundreds of thousands of unionized jobs are on the line. Coal mines, auto parts plants, fisheries, fish plants, exporters, manufacturers, all unionized work environments where those jobs as well are on the line in some of these conflicts.
1: That is Government House Leader Steve McKinnon. The opposition Conservatives House Leader Andrew Scheer is up after a short break.
4: update from the CTV Ottawa newsroom starts now.
5: I'm Andrew Schofield in the CTV newsroom. The United Nations General Assembly is underway in New York City. We'll bring you the latest. Ottawa police are increasing their presence around synagogues in the capital. And an illegal after-hours business in the Industrial Park neighborhood broken up by Ottawa police after community complaints. Full details coming up in 30 minutes. From the CTV Weather Center, a clear indication that fall is here in the capital. Ottawa's under a yellow advisory from Environment Canada for frost overnight into tomorrow morning. A mild day today, sunny skies and a high of 17. Tomorrow down to 4 degrees. Again, frost is possible. Tomorrow a little bit warmer, sunny and 19. And Thursday looks downright lovely, sunny and 20. Right now, 14 and mainly sunny in Ottawa. That's the latest from the CTV Newsroom. I'm Andrew Schofield.
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1: 25 minutes before the top of the hour, you just heard from Government House Leader Steve McKinnon. Next up, the Conservatives House Leader Andrew Scheer. I spoke to him just after the first question period on Parliament Hill yesterday. The Conservatives say they're going to be laser-like focused on lowering costs for Canadians. And when Mr. Polyev brought that up in a debate with the Prime Minister pointed out that the Conservatives have voted against, including Mr. Scheer, things like dental care, the daycare program, the National School Food Lunch Program. The Prime Minister insinuated that hurts the Conservatives' credibility on this line of questioning. Does he have a point?
2: Well, all those things that you mentioned have not delivered the savings or relief for Canadians, and in fact, many cases have added to the inflationary deficits that push up the cost for Canadians. Remember, Justin Trudeau tried the whole grocery rebate affordability thing. Grocery prices today are higher than they were a year ago. Mark Carney said, judge him on prices at the grocery store. Food inflation is among the highest in Canada. So our record is very clear. We're fighting to enact policies that will bring down costs, save Canadians money, protect their jobs. We also are going to focus on safer communities, fixing our immigration system, and putting Canada first for a change. So I think what you heard from today was a commitment from Pierre Poilievre to fight on behalf of Canadians who are struggling with that cost of living, who are looking at beef in the grocery aisle and putting it back, or worried about their mortgage renewals. We're going to stay laser focused on bringing down costs for those communities.
3: Don't you think some of those people, though, have benefited? And we've heard from them, for example, from dental care or from lower costs for child care. I know the programs have accountability issues. I've pressed ministers on those. But overall, those programs have had massive impacts on the cost people face at the dentist, or even ability to go to the dentist, or in the case of daycare, you know, with child care.
2: Well, if you look back at the campaign commitment during the last election, Pierre committed that those people who benefit from those programs would
3: But you did vote against them.
2: Well, what we have to look at is a situation where Mark Carney has doubled Justin Trudeau's deficit. So going into this trade war, this unfair trade war with the United States, Mark Carney has racked up double the deficits of Justin Trudeau. The last time we saw this level of government spending and borrowing, it caused a massive inflation crisis, something that Justin Trudeau denied would happen. Mark Carney, just back in March, said that affordability was the best that it's been in over a decade. It's not. So we have a five-alarm fire with the cost of living right now. Inflation, again, is 50% above target. It's not keeping up with, wages are not keeping up with the cost of living. And so that's what our message coming back on this first day of Parliament is. Conservatives are going to be fighting to save Canadians money.
3: I understand your point about the claim around affordability. I've challenged Mr. Carney's, the Prime Minister's ministers on multiple occasions on that. But when you say that, you know, you're sort of saying that those other programs are not providing any relief.
2: No, that's what I said.
3: You said they're just adding to cost.
2: No, I said when you look at the suite of government programs, the overall approach to spending that this government has embarked upon, Mark Carney has doubled Justin Trudeau's deficits. That is a fact. That does have an impact on inflation. We're seeing all kinds of pressures on interest rates as hundreds of thousands of Canadians are about to renew their mortgages. So these are the big things that are going on in the economy. That's what our message today was. We have to get back to a focus on affordability. The Liberals are not getting results. They are rewarding the Liberal insider club. They've got lots of big MOU signings. They've got big theatrics and press conferences, but the results just aren't there. Canadians' affordability concerns are getting worse, not better. And the Liberal approach is to reward their friends, reward the people of the Liberal insider club. That's what we're going to be calling out this parliamentary session.
3: Are you just going to be calling out, or are you going to be calling for specific things? Because I listened to Mr. Poilievre's line of questioning and his assertion regarding the deficit, and I looked up, you know, what are the top line items? You've got elderly benefits, $89 billion, health transfers, $57 billion, EI, $32 billion, the CCB, $31.2 billion, equalization, $27 billion, defense, $14.5 billion. Where beyond the margins are you prepared to cut as conservatives? Like, what of that are you going to take away?
2: Well, there are tens of billions of dollars in waste that this government itself has even admitted, but has done nothing about. For example, we're going to call for the government to abandon the Aalto project. This is a massive boondoggle that's already in the making. The government doesn't even have a budget for it. Estimates are well over $90 billion.
3: But they haven't spent that money.
2: No, they have spent a fair bit of money.
3: They've spent millions. They haven't spent billions. billions.
2: Well, millions turn into billions pretty quick when you're dealing with this Liberal government. Billions on consultants, outside paid lobby consultants for that duplicate the work of the public service. We see money going through foreign aid to ridiculous programs like gender-just rice farming in Vietnam. So you absolutely see where conservatives are laying out where we would be able to save money and then pass that money on for Canadians, because this is ultimately what it's all about, is to put money back in the pockets of Canadians, shrink the size of government by eliminating all this wasteful spending. Canadians have to pay for it in two ways, through higher taxes, and when the government goes out and borrows billions and billions and billions of dollars, that causes inflation, and Canadians pay for that at the grocery aisle and for all kinds of goods. So it's really important that government lives within the means. It means Canadians are paying the cost of this Liberal government.
3: I understand the imperative that you're conveying to Canadians tonight. They all want their costs to go down. My challenge to you is whether the solutions that you're proposing will actually tangibly affect them in that regard. When you call out Aalto, for example, sure, if they didn't spend the next $90 billion or whatever it ends up being, that would ultimately have a tangible impact on the size of the deficit. But they haven't spent it that. They're not even at the phase where they've approved it all. When you call out consultants, for example, my understanding is the spending on that has been reduced year to year. I've seen the number of public servants, 22,000 fewer than at its peak 2 years ago. Like the operational spending of the government has not increased at the rate that you're insinuating.
2: I don't accept the premise that there's just nothing we can do about it, that the government is the size is and
3: no, but you have to cut something big to tangibly impact the size of deficit. What
2: still,
3: is it?
2: There are still billions of dollars being spent on consultants. There are still billions of dollars being spent on corporate welfare. There's still billions of dollars being spent on foreign aid going to ridiculous programs that provide no benefit to Canadians. And it's day one of Parliament, so you're going to see lots of times over the next few months where we will put markers down, say to Canadians, here's an example of your tax dollar going just being wasted or lining the pockets of a Liberal insider. And we will be fighting to cut that wasteful spending, to pass that savings on to Canadians.
3: I understand the imperative, but when you say it's billions and billions and billions, I just don't see evidence of that. The billions and billions and billions that you're referencing are key programs like elderly benefits, like transfers to provinces, like defense spending, for example. Would you remove any of those?
2: There are still lots of examples, and I'd be on your show quite often. I can bring all kinds of detailed things. We highlighted a lot of this during the last election campaign. We highlighted this during the last budget presentation, where we go through line by line and say, look, here's a great example of contracts being given out to Liberal insiders here in Ottawa. Here's an example of a foreign aid program that provides no benefit to Canadians. And in the meantime, we are also going to be fighting for things that will reduce the costs in a more direct way. So, for example, it was a Conservative proposal to remove the federal taxes off of gasoline. We want to make that more longer term and apply more broadly. We're going to be fighting to remove the industrial carbon tax. That's something that drives up costs and punishes Canadian manufacturers. At a time when we're dealing with unjustified tariffs from Donald Trump's administration, the Canadian government is putting on an industrial carbon tax on many of the manufacturers that also have to pay the tariff. That just doesn't make any sense. So we're going to be putting forward concrete proposals that will ease on, that they'll have a relief on inflation and provide a relief on prices.
3: One more question on the agenda moving forward. I know you haven't seen the details of the bill, but in particular, this sort of I know they won't call it omnibus, but it's a big bill featuring many different pieces of legislation geared at the economy. And I wondered, and specifically when it comes to the Canadian Labor Code, if you in principle support the idea of, in advance of a strike, forcing the two parties to the bargaining table in a binding manner.
2: Well, as you pointed out, it was just tabled just recently. So, our shadow minister for labor will have a more comprehensive response once we've had the time to go through it. I will just point out that one of the biggest drivers of labor disputes between workers and companies is inflation. When workers sign on to a contract over the next 3, 4, 5 years, and the purchasing power of their salary is completely eroded by massive price hikes due to Liberal inflation, that drives a lot of this unrest. So it is something that we absolutely support the rights of workers to have their paychecks protected and have.
3: What about their right to strike?
2: Conservatives have always believed in that. We'll do our due diligence. We'll go through this legislation, see exactly what it says. Make sure there's no unintended consequences or something that Liberals have misrepresented, because they have done that in the past on a wide variety of bills, and we'll come back with a more comprehensive answer then.
3: Okay, I look forward to it. Thanks, Mr. Chair. Appreciate your time today.
2: Thank you so much.
1: That's Andrew Scheer, the Conservatives House Leader. We've got Money Talk with John Klotz next.
4: Ottawa is under a yellow frost advisory from Environment Canada. Frost is possible overnight into tomorrow morning. Today will be a beautiful mild fall day with plenty of sunshine and a high of 17. Temperatures will fall down to 4 degrees tonight again with that chance of frost. Tomorrow brings a little more warmth and continued sunshine, a high of 19. Thursday looks even better, mostly sunny and a high of 20. Right now in the capital, 14 and mainly sunny. From the CTV Weather Center, I'm Andrew Schofield.
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1: 10 minutes before the top of the hour, we'll take a breather from all this politics, all these politics, and talk a little bit about money, our other favorite subject. 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
2: Hi, Vashi. How are you doing today?
1: I'm good. How are you doing?
2: I'm good. Thank you.
1: That's
2: always
1: good.
2: Nice to be here.
1: Yeah, I'm happy to speak with you as always. This is our listeners love this subject because we all want to know how to make more money off of our money. And today we're going to take a closer look at what to do with an inheritance. Which I think is a great subject because it's depressing, but also like you want to make sure that that person who's kind enough to leave you what they work so hard for, you know, that you kind of respect it to the most degree that you can. When you're looking at your options, what kinds of things should you be thinking of?
2: Yeah, I agree with you. It is an excellent topic. You know, the boomers are expected to leave inheritance of over $1 trillion in 2026. It's
1: Whoa.
2: A pretty serious one. Yeah, exactly. So here's the thing. If you are one of those recipients, here's the first piece of advice. You know, and I think people, when you receive this money, you feel pressured to act immediately. You know, like a relative has an opinion, the bank calls, or you see an investment opportunity. And I feel though an inheritance should not be treated like an emergency. You should give yourself time to make the plan. So the first step is to slow down. And you also want to do what you want to do with inheritance is confirm what you're receiving, when you're going to receive it, and whether the estate matters are still being settled. So you want to be really good at paperwork, Vashi. And if you're an executor for this money, your responsibilities, you know, are quite involved. And I think what you want to do, Vashi, is ask yourself some really hard questions. What's the money for? Is it for security, freedom from debt, more time with my family, or a chance to help somebody else? These are all good questions, as opposed to which fund should I buy? And so that's, I think, part of the first process is just to take a deep breather, and time out, basically. But beyond that, it's really important to understand the tax consequences of whatever inheritance you're receiving, because there are different tax consequences for different assets. I think for cash, that's the easy one. You know, you receive cash from an estate, generally doesn't have to, you don't have to, the beneficiary doesn't have to include that in their tax return. But a different type of investment can have different tax consequences. And one to be really careful about is receiving RSP or RIF money if you're not the deceased person's spouse or common law partner.
1: What happens then?
2: Well, great question, because what typically happens is RSPs or RIFs are left to the individual, but the tax consequences are added to the deceased person's final tax return. And so what happens is you could receive $300,000, say, from someone's RIF. The estate, the person's final tax return creates a tax liability because it's like there's a deemed disposition on that $300,000. There's no adjusted cost base. It's like the final return shows a $300,000 income. There's a lot of tax to be paid on that. And if the estate doesn't have the money to pay for it, the beneficiary of that money could have to come up with the money to pay it. So really be careful. In fact, I deal with this all the time, and we say to whomever receives this money, don't spend it all. Keith, you gotta, you know, maybe, you know, up to 50% could be possibly subject to tax. You have to keep that money on hand to potentially pay this significant tax return. So that's a big one. And, you know, buyer beware. The other one is a question we get asked is, what about if I receive, say, my parents' principal residence, as an asset? And, you know, basically the principal residence, the idea is it does transfer tax free, but not necessarily, because, the value around the date of death matters. So if you receive a house, value of the house at a certain date, it actually increases in value before it is sold on, following the date of the deceased departure, there could be tax consequences. And also you want to consider what it costs to keep the house, because it's potentially vacant at this point, right? There's insurance and maintenance and property costs and costs of carrying it. So just things to think about when receiving an asset as an inheritance. Those are some of the big ones.
1: So like basically is there a good piece of advice in just like not doing things with the money immediately, like just sort of figuring things out? Like, should you be talking to a lawyer, that kind of thing? Like, how do you know what you're up against with what you described?
2: Yeah. And I think that's step one. You receive this inheritance, park it in a safe place while you decide on these decisions, because I would avoid major moves. Remember, you're potentially still suffering from grief. It was, you know, if it was a parent, you're suffering from grief. So you don't want to, you know, you want to maybe take care of immediate things like maybe a credit card debt or something high interest, but don't make the big moves like, you know, quitting your job, buying the cottage, buying the new Porsche. You know, those are big ones. And so what I do, Vash, is I start with clients. I say, hey, look, we're going to make four lists. First one is, let's look at your immediate needs. Like, so once the money's parked, you're breathing, you know, you're not doing anything crazy. You want to look at immediate needs, you know, your household repairs, immediate bills, stuff that can't wait. The second one is look at expensive debt like credit cards and then start that emergency fund. And the fourth one is long-term goals, retirement, a home purchase, helping family members. And, you know, it matters because there's no point in receiving, you know, $200,000, carrying a large credit card balance and not having an emergency fund. Maybe your portfolio looks nice, but, you know, your situation's fragile. Those are things to consider. The other big one that I get, the big question is, should I pay down my mortgage? That's a really good one. And I would say that's a big fat depends. You know, what's your mortgage rate? What other debts do you have? Do you want to, you know, how much do you want to bring down your mortgage? You know, it might make sense to pay it down, but there's another big issue there. And that is the Family Law Act. If you're married, you receive an inheritance, you can separate the inheritance in a separate account. It doesn't become part of the net family property if you do divorce. However, if you take that money and you pay down the mortgage, remember, it's a principal residence, family home, it's a shared asset. Potentially you lose your viability to that particular money. It doesn't necessarily count as part of your inheritance. So it's a big decision, and it still might be the right choice to pay down the mortgage, but again, these are things to consider.
1: You can also go and like get a marriage contract made where you say, if I put this amount into the house, for example, and we get divorced, at the end of the day, you will owe me X, da, da, da. Like you can plan for that stuff too.
2: That's a great question. That's probably a rotten thing to bring up in the middle of a marriage, though, a new contract. But
1: well,
2: yes,
1: we gotta be realistic here. We can't live in a fantasy world.
2: Exactly, exactly. Look, this is what keeps the family law lawyers going. Look, I'll tell you, absolutely. I that's not my area of expertise, but I always say basically one of the big things about this is getting good advice, right? Because especially if you receive a sizable inheritance, you know, what you want to do is reach out to your experts and say, how do I plan this? You know, I want to make sure I can take care of my family. And that's where, you know, possibly, you know, an accountant can help you clarify it. An estate lawyer can help you clarify the issues, and a financial planner can make it part of the plan. So I agree with you. Getting expert advice is really the best way to go in all of this. So that would be my first piece of important advice for a significant inheritance.
1: Well, we'll take it. And I got to leave it there. I'm out of time. But John, this is our 1 year anniversary.
2: I can't believe it.
1: For a year. It's flown by. I'll get our own marriage contract drawn up any moment.
2: Oh,
1: yeah.
2: Thank you.
1: Kidding. You're the best. We love
2: Thanks.
1: You. Thanks, John. 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We're back in a moment with the Daily Debrief panel.
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3: Good afternoon. I'm Andrew Schofield. Sunny and mild in the capital today. Right now, 17 degrees, or 14 degrees, rather, mainly sunny. Your full forecast is coming up. But first, your top stories. Prime Minister Mark Carney is in New York City at this time for a series of high-profile meetings with world leaders and policymakers at the United Nations General Assembly. Carney just got out of a meeting with Chilean President José Antonio Kast. Meanwhile, the United States, Denmark, and Greenland have signed an agreement to strengthen security in the Arctic and North Atlantic. U.S. President Donald Trump signing the deal during the assembly today. The signing follows Trump's earlier announcement that he planned to bolster U.S. military presence in Greenland while keeping it under Danish and Greenlandic control. Trump has repeatedly expressed a desire for Greenland to become part of the United States, which has caused tensions. Here in the capital, Ottawa police officers are increasing their presence around synagogues in Ottawa. This comes in response to a shooting outside of a Belleville synagogue Sunday, which resulted in a police officer suffering critical injuries and the shooter being taken to the hospital in life-threatening condition. This happened during a celebration of Yom Kippur, and the Special Investigations Unit says 20 to 30 bullets were fired during the exchange. Eric Stubbs is the chief of Ottawa police, and on CFRA's The Morning Rush, he says the service is here to help, as they know these incidents have a broad impact.
4: It affects more than the community where it occurs, and it affects the Jewish community here in Ottawa, and we realize that. And imagine going to your place of worship, be it a mosque or a church or a synagogue, and just having that feeling of uneasiness in your stomach that it might not be safe. We understand that, why they're concerned.
3: The Special Investigations Unit identifies the suspect in Belleville as 29-year-old Sean Ward of Quinte West, and the police officer is Constable Jeff Smith. They say there were bullet holes in vehicles and windows of the synagogue, but no one else was injured. An illegal after-hours business in the Industrial Park area has been broken up by Ottawa police after community complaints. Members of the Ottawa Police and Ottawa Fire executing a fire safety warrant at the property in the 0 to 100 block of Bentley Avenue. That was overnight Saturday and into Sunday this past weekend. During the operation, police say about 125 people were evacuated and alcohol was seized. Fire crews are investigating after identifying numerous fire and life safety violations. Police say one person was charged with obstruction of justice and the property owner was notified. The investigation remains ongoing, looking into the circumstances surrounding the operation. It's a new way to join the conversation. Have your say with the CFRA Talkback button on the iHeartRadio app. From the CTV Weather Center, a clear indicator, fall has arrived in the capital. Ottawa's under a yellow advisory from Environment Canada for frost overnight into tomorrow morning. A mild day today, sunny skies and a high of 17 degrees. Overnight down to 4. Again, frost possible overnight. Tomorrow a little bit warmer, sunny and 19. Thursday looks great, sunny and 20. Right now in Ottawa, 14 and mainly sunny. That's the latest from the CTV Newsroom. I'm Andrew Schofield. 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
8: In my class, there's 33 of us. What's it like? There's not enough of anything.

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1: The Ford government has cut $6.5 billion from Ontario's public schools since 2018. 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
1: A few minutes past the top of the hour, the government kicked off the fall sitting of Parliament by introducing something called the Building Canada Strong Act. They say it's all geared at building out Canada's economy and streamlining, reducing the amount of time it takes to get things built. It also includes pretty significant changes to the Canadian Labor Code, and it's getting some pushback from opposition. We'll start with a response from the Employment Minister, Patty Hajdu, to some of that pushback.
2: National interest will also include the constitutional right to strike, and it will be a balanced perspective that looks at the entire national interest. Of course, we're concerned about economic harm. Employers and unions should be concerned about economic harm as well, by the way. This is something that's deeply concerning to all Canadians. But the national interest, the consideration of national interest will also include people's charter rights to strike, and the minister will have to balance all of that.
1: The opposition is unconvinced.
3: The last year, we had fewer strikes in Canada than any year in 17 years. This is a solution in search of a problem. We have solutions being offered by this government to problems that do not exist.
4: This changes nothing to our economy, to our trade with the United States, to our terrorist situation. It will change nothing.
5: There's a large bulldozer and it's revving up, and I still feel the pain of the bulldozer tracks across my back from June 16th. To June 20th of 2025 when they push C5 through with no study at all.
6: We'll do our due diligence. We'll go through this legislation, see exactly what it says, make sure there's no unintended consequences or something that Liberals have misrepresented.
1: That's the opposition. Let's get the Daily Debrief panel to analyze.
7: The Daily Debrief.
1: With me this afternoon, Jamie Ellerton is a principal at Canaptus. Sharon Carr is a partner at Henley Strategies and former deputy chief of staff to Finance Minister Bill Morneau. And Judah Malise rounds us out this afternoon. She's a reporter covering the Canadian government for Bloomberg News. Hello, everybody.
8: Good morning.
1: Great to have you here. Najud, what did you think about the way the government introduced this yesterday and their kind of messaging around it?
8: Well, I think we've had a little bit more time to digest this bill and just how expansive it is. It kind of came out at the end of the day yesterday. We were all rushing to read the bill, didn't have time, obviously. And today you're starting to see the reactions kind of formulate. And broadly speaking, this is a really, really expansive piece of legislation that really consolidates a lot of power in the hands of government and ministers on various files to overlook certain rules, to consolidate reviews under one entity when it comes to environmental laws. On the labor side, you know, instead of requiring the government to actually go before Parliament and bring back to work legislation and convince Canadians as well as elected officials that a strike needs to end, now they are essentially, as I think labor leaders describe, enshrining this ability to invoke Section 107 by, you know, making it more explicit that the government has this power to do it. And so I think we will continue to see the fallout in the coming days and weeks in terms of reaction. And if this legislation passes, in terms of what it will mean for the Carney government to have these broad powers, both on the labor side and project side, and what future governments will be able to do with this legislation.
1: The opposition for a while now, Sharon, has been sort of has faced challenges, and I'm thinking of all opposition parties, but in punching through. Does legislation like this provide them with an opening? Question one. Follow-up question, can they capitalize on it?
9: So it does, and it can. The issue is how they communicated, and I think yesterday, everyone who watched that press conference, I think probably left a bit confused or at least concerned as to what a bill like this can mean. What I will say is that everything is rooted in the times we're living in right now. We are seeing unprecedented economic changes, and often whenever there's some sort of labor disruption, it can often lead to significant delays. And I think we heard that come out of the ministers yesterday. And I'll say on a personal note here, the Secretary of State, John Zurcalli, who is somebody that I've known for well over a decade, is someone who cares very deeply about the labor groups out there. And I think they truly do mean that they want to do well on this, but I think how they're communicating it is going to be challenging. We haven't heard many labor groups come out against this just yet. So I think there's a lot to be said still.
1: Don't worry, there's like four press conferences scheduled for this afternoon from the union. So we shall see. Jamie, your thoughts on that?
10: Yeah, I think what also you're seeing here is the kind of almost stale playbook of how politics have been done in this country for a better part of 20 years expiring. And so I think you saw from the Canadian labor Congress is kind of like reflexive, like this is bad without really trying to understand why. And I think when you look at the political capital the government currently has and the obvious need for reforms to get a lot more things in this country moving, I think unions and kind of big labor who run these stale playbooks need to look at what's actually happening in the economy today and think about how they can get constructive. Because I do think the actual air war on this stuff matters. When you look at how unions tend to kind of fight in the public domain when it comes to collective bargaining is one way to do it. But I think when you look at how the country is situated today and where we are going and the perennial issues of labor stoppages and what happens when there's a rail strike and what happens when a port closes down, I don't think they're going to win the public relations battle in this environment. And so I think they need to be careful on how they respond for this. And if there are going to be critiques, I think they need to be constructive and not hyperbolic.
1: I'm curious to see the way in which the unions position themselves, because they were worried about what the details could be. There's one speaking right now, for example, as I look up on my TV screen, Najood. From a political perspective, the other interesting thing is going to be to see where the Conservatives fall on some of this stuff, right? Because there's been sort of an evolution when it comes to organized labor and their positioning, for example, on invoking Section 107 during the Air Canada strike.
8: Yeah, I mean, under Pierre Poilievre, the Conservatives have become a lot more labor friendly, and you saw him spending a lot of time in union halls, changing the party's positions on various labor issues. Obviously, at the same time, Conservatives at their core, I think, you know, are always advocating for, you know, the country's economic well-being and ensuring that, you know, you don't have government or other stoppages kind of hindering that. And so I'm curious to see how their, I guess, communications on this issue evolves and whether they actually could come out and oppose this. I mean, I think Canadians obviously experienced a lot of stoppages to various services, to flights, things like that post-COVID. And I think it was a difficult time for the country. So I'm also just curious to see how Canadians, where they land on this issue and whether they're okay with the idea of a minister, making these decisions and not going down the right route to back to work, not back to school legislation.
1: I'm not letting the minister decide if my kid's going to school.
8: Yeah, exactly. At this point, I think the government is flooding the zone so much with so many changes, and I'm not sure the average Canadian really understands the mechanism in which a government ends a strike to differentiate this. So I'm really curious how all of this plays out with the public in the coming months.
1: I do also think, as there is time for more scrutiny, the one thing that jumps out at me, Sharon, is the amount of power concentrated in a cabinet minister's portfolio or even cabinet more largely, like their ability, for example, to determine the national interest in a lot of the changes that they would invoke through this legislation or through the Bill C-5, like their ability to determine, you know, which laws apply and which laws don't. I'm not sure I've seen a period in which more legislative power was concentrated in the hands of cabinet ministers. And I realize that, you know, their message is resonating, this idea like, you know, we can't just exist in a stasis, but that, you know, when the context around Trump dissipates to a degree, the focus there might change too.
11: Yeah. And I think that, again, we're in a really unique period of time here where they're going to be allowed to do this for the most part. And the public sentiment is going to be in their favor. But the one thing I will say is that a lot of this is being done under the guidance and the brains of Prime Minister Carney, who has a vision and I think is probably the only person at that cabinet table who is probably the smartest person there to get it done. Now, the issue is, can all these other cabinet ministers actually deliver on this with the power in their hands? And what can that look like in the future when ministers change and geopolitics change? I think it's very tricky. But right now, you're right, we are seeing a very concentrated, power-heavy bill situation here. But again, all because of what we're dealing with Donald Trump.
1: Okay, we'll take a quick commercial break. Guess what? Donald Trump is also the reason in a few hours David Eby's about to call a snap election, or so he says. We'll talk about that next with the panel.
12: Ottawa is under a yellow frost advisory from Environment Canada, with frost possible overnight and into tomorrow morning. Today will be a beautiful fall day, plenty of sunshine and a mild high of 17. Temperatures will dip to 4 degrees overnight, bringing another chance of frost. Tomorrow will be warmer, sunny skies and a high of 19. And Thursday is shaping up to be the warmest day of the stretch, mostly sunny skies and a high of 20 degrees. Right now in Ottawa, it's 15 degrees and partly cloudy. It's time to say yes to more. Just say CAA. 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
1: 20 minutes past the top of the hour. In a few hours, the Premier of British Columbia, the NDP Premier, David Eby, is expected to go to the Lieutenant Governor in that province and call a snap election. We have covered extensively on this program the wild couple of weeks that BC politics has been with the ultimately with the resignation of the leader of the Conservative Party, who just became the leader at the end of May on Sunday after, you know, tons of MLAs walked out from the party, formed their own party, sat as independents. It's been a wild ride to say the least. And David Eby on Friday basically conceded he would be calling for one.
2: We want to build up the province. And I don't think it's ever a bad idea to ask British Columbians, especially at a moment like this, about which direction we should be going. I don't have an announcement about an election today, but there are absolutely crucial issues right now in our province.
1: The Daily Debrief panel is here with Jamie Ellerton, Sharon Carr, and Judah Malise. This is one of my favorite topics to discuss, Jamie, because I feel like David Eby is taking a huge risk that could pay off for him, or, like, given the fact this party is leaderless and so much is going on behind the scenes, like, could backfire. If you had to wager, what would it be?
3: Mashi, I think what David Eby is doing right now is the ultimate impersonation of Power Play, your TV show. This is a guy who sees a divided opposition and says he's going to roll the dice and try to win another mandate. This worked for Doug Ford. What was that last year? I've already lost track of time as to when Doug Ford went early to the polls as a result of Donald Trump to secure a mandate. And I think if you look at what's going on right now and the absolute disarray, not only amongst BC Conservatives, the formal party, but kind of the Free Enterprise Coalition, as the old BC Liberal Party and those who supported it were called, and sees his chance to go to the polls and secure another mandate for the BC NDP. It is a high-stakes move. There is a chance that I think voters punish him, but probably the best thing he has going for them is his opposition, much like Doug Ford's in Ontario, is very divided, and there's no one really there who seems to be able to pick up all the pieces and present themselves as a credible alternative, and we'll see how this plays out.
1: And divided is like putting it lightly, Najud. Like, this is... our listeners will be familiar. We've got listeners in BC, but like, it has been wild, right? Like, they had this incredibly close leadership race. Ultimately, Carolyn Finley won. And then, you know, she was perceived to be such a disaster as leader that people were leaving en masse. They were forming their own party. Then she quit on Sunday. I feel like the interesting question to me is, I always hear at the outset of these snap elections that voters could punish the person who calls them, and ultimately they rarely ever do. If anything, they just end up with a similar outcome in the case of Doug Ford, for example, or Justin Trudeau during COVID. But in this case, because there's not even a leader, do you think that calculation could be different?
4: I mean, not only do the Conservatives not have a leader in BC, but you have a lot of municipal leaders across the province who are really not happy about the prospect of this provincial election, because there's municipal elections coming up in October. Yeah. And they're worried about this overshadowing it all. And so I think you're right that there's absolutely a risk here that David Eby could be seen as, you know, being a little bit politically hungry here to you know, extend his term in government using this moment. Now, obviously, I mean, he basically hinted at calling an election before Finley, resigned. And one can assume that one of the reasons she resigned was potentially to protect the party from a snap election at a time when they are vulnerable like this. So there's kind of politics going in both directions. And have to see. I mean, David Eby is just one of many political leaders across the country who have tried to use this moment of trade tension with the U.S. for political gains in their region. So we'll see.
1: But they're just defending our honor. Everyone is just elbows up and defending our honor. I was just looking at my colleague Sharon Rob Buffum, who's done a great job as our legislative reporter out in BC, saying that the Conservative interim leader, Lorne Dirksen, said negotiations between his party and something called Center BC continued deep into the night last night and recommenced this morning. Like, there's literally live negotiations about whether they're going to merge into one party, whether Christy Clark's going to be the leader or somebody else or this interim leader. Like, It is wild. I'm so interested to see if Mr. Eby is able to capitalize on that instability, because before all the conservative mayhem, he was not very popular.
5: No, and honestly, this has been the most interesting cluster to watch the last couple days, and I wish I was more of a BC politics person to like fully be ingrained in it, but I'm a big Christy Carr fan. She is a good dear friend. I think she'd be amazing. But to watch all of this crumble the way it has over the last couple weeks to me is like mind boggling. I don't know if this play by Eby is going to work to his benefit totally. Like, I think politically the opportunity is there for him to call it, but like there is no word that describes the insanity that is the BC Conservative Party and all of that right now. And I got to say, just grab your popcorn because it's wild.
1: Do you think the Conservatives will be able to, like, is there a world in which they're able to mount a leader, Jamie, and then a decent campaign and remind voters why Mr. Eby was as unpopular as he was prior to their own party, you know, blowing up?
3: There's probably an outsized chance, but I think it's a massive hill that we're going to have to climb. Like, let's, I think, remind people for your national audience, Vashi, BC's electoral politics are somewhat unique compared to here in central Canada. The NDP kind of captures the left of what we think of the NDP, say, here in Ontario, and the center-left is the Liberal Party, and then more business-minded Liberals and sensible Conservatives kind of make what James Moore and Christy Clark like to call the Free Enterprise Coalition. The BC Conservative Party, as it existed under Jonathan Rustad, and then ultimately this last leadership race, after he was kind of forced out in turmoil, has now led to a second leader forced out in turmoil, can't seem to decide what they stand for in any kind of broad sense of the term. And so it's hard to imagine a scenario where members of the kind of BC Free Enterprise Coalition, small C conservatives, and what makes for these like rowdy online populists who seem to be cowboys who don't know how to run things, what they're going to have in common to present to United Fronts to voters. And I think that disarray is exactly why Premier Eby is betting that even if he pays a short-term consequence in week one for calling a snap election, when voters ultimately have to make a choice, he thinks that continuation of the status quo will be what BC voters choose instead of handing the keys over to a minivan where everyone in the back seat's constantly knifing the person in the front and trying to take over the drive.
1: Are there any lessons here on the federal scene, Najud, do you think?
4: That's so funny. I was about to talk about that. Okay. I am so curious to see how this reverberates federally, because we saw Pierre Poilievre, come out in favor of Finley disparaging Carolyn Elliott's campaign, despite the fact that there were a lot of young federal conservatives who went to go work on that campaign for Carolyn and Elliott. And so, is there going to be a lesson for the federal conservatives to learn about this and the various factions of the party, the more online side of the party, maybe the more moderate side? And, if this does come crashing and burning for the BC Conservatives, does that somehow mobilize federal conservatives guarding against, those instincts and that side of the party? And I think for a long time, we've been wondering what's going to happen to Pierre Poilievre ultimately if things continue to look this bad for him in the polls. So I think there's a lot to look ahead to.
1: It definitely feels as though, they might, and Pierre Poilievre, I should say, like, definitely endorsed the win of Carolyn Finley. His operatives were helping her operatives during the leadership race. It's interesting. Like, I don't know what they take from it, maybe other than, like, if you're so successful in bringing someone down, this instability could be yours for a while, Sharon.
5: You just totally caught up on the last part. Can you just repeat that again?
1: I was just saying that, the sort of what you take from it from the federal conservatives is going to be very interesting given like the instability created by getting rid of their leader.
5: Absolutely. I think that there's so much instability on that front. We saw when the last BC leadership happened and we had folks like Pierre Poilievre out there and engaged. And I would say it's a bit of there's some dynamics amongst the different, as they call them, the elitists or the elites, the liberal elites from Ontario who were out there helping out in the West there. So I think there's no one real answer, but there's always many days in politics, and I think they can maybe turn it around.
1: Thanks, guys. Appreciate the discussion very much. Our Daily Debrief panel, Jamie Ellerton, Sharon Carr, and Najud Al-Maliz. We're back in a moment with Eric Hamm to talk banning the media from the White House.
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7: I'm Andrew Schofield in the CTV newsroom. The United Nations General Assembly is underway in New York City, the latest coming up shortly. The federal government launches a $1.5 billion fund to preserve affordable rentals in Canada. And the Ottawa police are increasing targeted patrols in Ottawa following a shooting outside a synagogue in Belleville. And we have an update to bring you on that story. Full details are coming up in 30 minutes. From the CTV Weather Center, a clear sign that fall has arrived in the capital. Ottawa's under a yellow frost advisory from Environment Canada. Frost is possible overnight into tomorrow morning. Today will be mild, sunny skies and a high of just 17 degrees. Overnight temperatures will dip down to 4, with frost once again possible overnight. Tomorrow will be a little bit warmer, plenty of sunshine and a high of 19. Thursday shaping up to be lovely, sunny skies and a high of 20. Right now in the capital, 15 under partly cloudy skies. That's the latest from the CTV newsroom. I'm Andrew Schofield. News next at 2.
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1: It's 25 minutes before the top of the hour. South of the border, the president is once again garnering reaction to an announcement he made late Friday saying that he would ban staff from the CNN, Politico and MS Now, which used to be MSNBC, from being in the White House and covering the news from the White House. The outlets issued a joint statement on Monday confirming that they would file a lawsuit, quote unquote, to protect our First Amendment rights. And then the pool, what we call the network pool here in Canada, it's all the networks together. They have one in the United States. Fox News, ABC, CBS, NBC, and CNN announced that they would cease operations. They would essentially stop covering the president in the wake of the ban, on their colleagues. Here is Donald Trump this morning kind of confronting or having an exchange with Caitlin Collins from CNN on his way into the United Nations General Assembly in New York.
2: So it's an honor to be here. I'm surprised that CNN is here covering me. You shouldn't be here. You should not be here covering me. You said you weren't going to cover me. You shouldn't be covering me. But I will tell you, it is an honor to be at the United Nations.
1: So there is a difference between the pool covering the president and then, you know, getting accredited by the UN and covering the events of the UN, which is what CNN was doing there. Here's a little bit of an exchange I watched earlier today on the Today Show on NBC between the host, Craig Melvin, and U.S. Secretary of State Marco Rubio.
3: With all due respect, should media outlets be banned because the president doesn't like their coverage? Should you be able
4: to ban? Well, they're not banned.
3: They are banned. They're banned from the White House.
4: No, we're not closing CNN. Well, that's different. What they want is access to the workspace that the president
3: uses.
4: Does it sit right with you? The president feels very strongly that why should I have people working in my building and in my office that I believe are not honestly covering my administration? That's how he feels.
1: All right, let's bring in our U.S. political analyst, good friend of our program, former congressional staffer, Eric Hamm. Hi, Eric.
5: Hi, Vashi.
1: You know what jumps out at me in that exchange as I watched it this morning was the use of the word my. Obviously, I have a bias here as the media. I hate all the limits to access that I have in this country. But the my White House, my, you know, like it's so interesting that that's the way it's perceived by this administration, that it's actually, you know, theirs for the taking, not sort of the American people.
5: I'm so glad you said that, because when I heard that, I thought, and there it is.
1: Yeah.
5: This president and this administration believes that it is theirs. They do not see it as the people's house. They do not see themselves as public servants. They see themselves as emboldened. They see themselves as in charge, and that everyone that they are serving are sycophants to them, that they are just there for the taking. And I think this is why the president once again has fallen into this trap of banning the press, because what it does is it's anathema to the Constitution and to our notion of free speech, which is what the president opened up his address this morning at the UN General Assembly.
1: The other thing I found kind of interesting in all of this is that, you know, when I think about access in general with the president, I feel from the outside watching in, there's been a lot of it normally. Like, there's been critical coverage of him since, you know, the moment that he essentially said he would be running for politics. It's like, is there anything discernibly new about what was happening that might have prompted this, or was it just like a bad mood type of thing?
5: Well, the president has always had some level of disdain, particularly for CNN. What's striking is how Politico has gotten caught up in this, because once Politico changed hands, they seem to be a little bit more receptive to covering the president in a way that he liked, which seemed to work for both sides. Now we're seeing the president push back, lash out. Also, what's striking, someone like Caitlin Collins, she actually has Donald Trump's personal number, which a lot of members in the media do. Even though Donald Trump goes after the press so relentlessly, people perhaps fail to forget or may not even know how accessible Donald Trump is to so many reporters and journalists, because many of them actually do, in fact, have his private number and can just pick up the phone and call him at any time. And oftentimes he will answer.
1: Were you surprised to see, and as someone in the media who has dealt with, you know, various different networks and stuff, I was surprised to see. Were you surprised to see that all the networks got together and said no more pool?
5: That absolutely floored me. Yeah. I never thought in a million years that we would see that. Oftentimes, especially Washington can be very much like high school. Everyone is trying to be part of the in crowd. And the closer you are to power, many people think the better. And the fact that they all got together and said that we will no longer provide this coverage was very striking. And I think what it speaks to is how the sun is actually beginning to set on the influence that Donald Trump wields throughout Washington.
1: And do you think that continues? Like, or do you think like they're going to break at some point?
5: Well, what's interesting is even before that happened, you got a sense that there was a shift, that there was a growing number of people who were speaking about boycotting or simply turning in their press credentials as a result of what happened. That's something that was not talked about when Jim Acosta had his credentials revoked, or last year even when AP had their credentials taken away. But now the fact that you had many of the networks actually band together, including CBS, which of course is run by Barry Weiss, and we know that there's been so much turmoil because many see her as someone who is sympathetic to President Donald Trump. And the fact that they, as well as Fox News, are part of this, I think speaks to a massive sea change that's playing out right now. And President Donald Trump, I think, simply doesn't understand what's going on. And also, more importantly, how his voice is actually waning, even with those that he has courted.
1: So tell me how this translates, and I know there'll be a lot of people who think, you know, this is navel-gazing by the media, et cetera, et cetera. Let's, like, widen out the lens for a second and just talk about the midterms, which are, you know, we're inching towards now. What is your assessment of where things are at for the president with the midterms?
5: Well, this is going to be potentially very, very bad for the president. And it's also not just bad for the president in terms of the shifting of the balance of power, where it looks like Democrats are going to take control of both House and Senate. But it's also going to shape the political landscape for 2028, because now you have states where Donald Trump won by as much as 24 points, now looking like they will be in play for 2028. And if that holds, then it's looking like you could see Donald Trump's party go into the wilderness and possibly the death of MAGA. Now, that doesn't mean it's going to be the end of the Republican Party, but of this movement that was birthed by Donald Trump, we could see the end of that.
1: And what does that mean ultimately for, I guess, the president himself? Because he has done a lot of the things he does through executive powers, right? Like he leverages things available to the executive versus working with Congress or through Congress. I'm very curious to see, like, I don't know, does even if he has a terrible outcome in the midterms, like, does that actually put any checks on his power, or does it make him even more unpredictable?
5: It will certainly make him more unpredictable. But in terms of the checks on his power, where Congress has enormous influence is their ability to control the power of the purse. And Donald Trump can write as many executive orders as he wishes, but if Congress decides to not fund many of Donald Trump's initiatives, then it's going to make it that much harder for any of these executive orders to have weight. And one area where we're already seeing the impact is Congress's refusal to provide resources for this ongoing war in Iran. That will likely continue to play out. And, oh, by the way, we've heard Hakeem Jeffries also talk about Congress retaking its ability to and to invoke trade policy. And so I think that will be a massive fight that we could see play out between the first branch and the executive branch over the issue of trade. We know Donald Trump has certainly wielded that to great leverage with other nations, including Canada. And if Congress takes control of that, we could see a massive fight.
1: Yeah, lots of relevance here in this country. As you know, Eric, thanks so much. Appreciate it.
5: Always a pleasure. Thanks,
1: Eric Ham is CTV News' U.S. political analyst. We're back with the latest on the Belleville synagogue shooter.
6: Ottawa's under a yellow frost advisory from Environment Canada, with frost possible overnight and into tomorrow morning. Today will be a beautiful, mild fall day. Plenty of sunshine and a high of 17. Temperatures will fall down to 4 degrees tonight with a chance of frost. Tomorrow brings a little more warmth and continued sunshine. The high 19, and Thursday looks even better. Mostly sunny skies and a high of 20. Right now in the capital, 15 under partly cloudy skies. From the CTV Weather Center, I'm Andrew Schofield.
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1: 10 minutes before the top of the hour, Prime Minister Mark Carney is in New York today to address the United Nations General Assembly. Earlier today, they heard from President Trump, who is just now meeting Ukrainian President Volodymyr Zelensky. Our senior political correspondent, Mike LeCouture, is on the ground in New York to cover the trip. Hi, Mike.
2: How you doing, Vashi?
1: Good. Thanks for getting us in on your schedule. Let's talk a little bit about what's on the Prime Minister's agenda today and the purpose of the trip.
2: Yeah, I mean, he's got a lot of meetings. He just finished up a meeting with the president of Chile. He's also supposed to meet with the president of Angola. Then, of course, he's got the Minister of Industry and Advanced Technology with the United Arab Emirates and His Majesty King Abdullah II of Jordan. This is all really sort of in that sort of vein of him continuing to talk to a number of middle powers and rallying this sort of multilateral effort to continue to prop up the United Nations. People need to understand that the United Nations is really going through this transformation and this sort of reform because of how old it is and how much it has been called for. U.S. President Donald Trump railed against it last year. He was a little more muted this time when he did have his speech, but certainly the theme of what has been happening at the United Nations and of this year's assembly is restoring trust, managing transformation, and United Nations that delivers for all, because we've had superpowers that are moving away, becoming more isolated in the world and moving away from these multilateral organizations. Certainly the Prime Minister in his meetings trying to continue to prop it up and to really speak for that level of cooperation.
1: Are they saying anything, though? The calls for reform predate Trump of the UN, and they're largely concentrated on the fact that the way the Security Council runs, with China and Russia getting all these vetoes. Like, is there any talk about meaningful reform or just kind of reform on the margins?
2: I think it's really reform on the margins, because at this point you'd have to sit down, you'd have to get Russia and others to agree to give a security seat to somebody else. It was interesting that yesterday at this Partners for Multilateralism Summit, where you did have the president of Brazil, European Council, and Kenya, as well as Australia, Barbados, and India, their representatives gave speeches. But what I thought was interesting is the Kenyan president noted that when the United Nations was formulated, they really disadvantaged the number of African countries. And he said that the fact that there's so much of the world's population there now, 54 countries, and they don't have a seat on the UN Security Council, they do represent a large part of the population, and they are disproportionately not really given, you know, a lot of say in the United Nations. And so this is the type of reform that people continue to call for. But to your point, it has been called for a long time. So whether or not the United Nations is going to move in that direction, unclear. What is interesting is that Antonio Guterres, who is the outgoing president of the UN, the fact that he is on his way out and there is a bit of a campaign and looking to find a new leadership, that could be an opportunity for this organization to really pivot.
1: And final question for you about the elephant in the room. Trump is there. We heard from him this morning. The prime minister is there. We're at an impasse in these negotiations. Is anything going to advance while they're both in the same city?
2: It's unclear. And I thought what was interesting is while Trump was speaking, his delegation is sitting in the American seats was, you know, his chief of staff, Susie Wiles, but also Jameson Greer, U.S. Trade Representative Scott Bessent, the Commerce Secretary. So some of the heavy hitters on that file. But, you know, what we've heard from Canadian officials who briefed reporters ahead of this is that there's no meeting that's scheduled between Trump and Carney. And it sounds like from the Canadian side, they're really trying to focus on the initiatives that they want within the UN rather than that bilateral relationship and even those bilateral negotiations between Trump and Carney.
1: All right. Thanks, Mike. Appreciate your reporting there.
2: Thanks for having me, Vash.
1: That's our senior political correspondent, Mike LeCouture. I want to move on to, I should say that Trump is meeting right now alongside many of his surrogates with Volodymyr Zelensky of Ukraine. So we're going to listen in. And of course, if there's anything that comes out of that meeting, we'll convey it to you. Lots of heightened, I guess, tension in Europe right now. Lots of European leaders late last week signaling that they had intelligence that showed Russia would be increasing its aggression towards Europe outside of just Ukraine. And so we haven't really heard the president weigh in on that. So we'll keep our ears peeled. We do have a very substantial update, though, coming out of a big story in this country that occurred over the weekend. On Sunday evening, there was gunfire exchange outside of the Sons of Jacob Synagogue in Belleville, Ontario. It was about 7 o'clock at night. There were many people observing Yom Kippur inside. And the police officer who was shot, we found out yesterday on this program, was recovering in the intensive care unit. 13-year service that police officer had provided to the emergency response unit. The shooter in this case, 29-year-old Sean Ward, we can now confirm and report to you, has died of his injuries. They say he died last night in an autopsy. The special investigations unit, I should say, of the Belleville police say he died last night. An autopsy will be performed Wednesday in Kingston. We have also confirmed here at CTV News that Sean Ward, the suspect who is dead, is a former member of the Canadian Armed Forces. He joined the CAF, according to the Department of National Defense, in July of 2017. He was released in June of 2022 at the rank of corporal. He served as an infantry soldier with the Princess Patricia's Canadian Light Infantry and did not, according to DND, deploy during his service. CP24's Beatrice Faisman spoke with Ontario Solicitor General Michael Kurtzner at the scene of the shooting just a few minutes ago. Let's play some of that for you.
3: Well, it's unbelievable on the holiest night of the year that somebody would even attempt in Canada to act in such an anti-Semitic way and to plan possibly to carry out a massacre. It's unbelievable. Thanks to the heroic efforts of our officer here, and thanks to the incredible Belleville Police Service, that didn't happen. But what did happen was a Jewish community shaken to its core. What needs to take place now is also a call to action for Canadians to stand up against hate and do it and stand up, because an attack on one, Beatrice, is an attack on all. I'm here because I love my country and I love my province, and I'm never going to see it surrender to people that want to just act in a hateful way, or in this case, Beatrice, an anti-Semitic way. I will never see any type of anti-Semitism normalized.
1: So that's an interview that CP24's Beatrice Faisman conducted with Ontario Solicitor General Michael Kurtzner in Belleville, live at the top of the hour, as she was able to confirm that the shooter in this event was dead. An autopsy, according to the Special Investigations Unit of the Belleville Police, will be performed Wednesday in Kingston. Sean Ward is the individual who is dead, the suspect in all of this. Once again, the exchange of fire took place outside of the Sons of Jacob Synagogue while people inside were observing Yom Kippur on Sunday evening. The Department of National Defense confirms that he was a member of the military, joined in July of 2017, was released in June of 2022 at the rank of corporal, and he was an infantry soldier with the Princess Patricia's Canadian Light Infantry, and DND says he did not deploy during his service. Obviously, a lot more questions than answers right now about everything involved with this individual. And of course, that shooting, needless to say, there are, you know, a number of synagogues across this country on heightened alert, as they have been for months on end now, about acts of violence like this one. We'll convey to you of any updates that come into our newsroom. I'll leave our program there. Thanks for listening and see you tomorrow. On air,
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0: 29-year-old Quinty West resident was shot during an exchange of gunfire with police outside the Sons of Jacob Synagogue on Sunday night as congregants made their way inside to mark Yom Kippur. The Special Investigations Unit tells the Canadian Press Ward died in the hospital last night. An autopsy will be performed tomorrow in Kingston. The SIU estimating 20 to 30 shots were fired at the scene. In addition, a statement provided to CTV News Today from the Canadian Armed Forces has confirmed a former member named Sean Ward matches the description of the shooting suspect. In other news, Prime Minister Mark Carney is in New York City at this time for a series of high-profile meetings with world leaders and policymakers at the United Nations General Assembly. In the meantime, U.S. President Donald Trump, in his return to the U.N.'s General Assembly, is defending his decision to start a war with Iran during his speech today. CTV's chief political correspondent Michael Couture has more regarding the general theme of this year's assembly.
1: People need to understand that the United Nations is really going through this transformation and this sort of reform because of how old it is and how much it has been called for. U.S. President Donald Trump railed against it last year. Certainly the theme of what has been happening at the United Nations and of this year's assembly is restoring trust, managing transformation, and United Nations that delivers for all. Because we've had superpowers that are moving away, becoming more isolated.
0: Prime Minister Carney is set to address world leaders from Chile, Angola, Jordan, and the United Arab Emirates. The National Capital Commission here at home says the Hogsback Swing Bridge will close tonight for maintenance work. The bridge will reopen tomorrow morning. The NCC saying the bridge will close at 7 o'clock tonight and reopen at 6 a.m. Wednesday morning. While drivers will be affected by the closure, cyclists and pedestrians will not be impacted as the lock station crossing will remain open. The federal government says the Canadian Housing Acquisition Fund will manage a $1.5 billion fund aimed at protecting affordable rental housing across Canada. Following an open call for applications, the CHAF will begin deploying investments from the Canada Rental Protection Fund, an initiative of Build Canada Homes. The government says the fund will help community housing providers acquire and preserve rental properties at risk of losing their affordability. The initiative is expected to have the potential to protect up to 7,000 at-risk rental properties over its first 5 years. The federal jobs minister says there's no blanket answer for when Ottawa would intervene in a strike under new proposed labor legislation. The Liberals' new bill, C-39, would add a new condition that a strike must be affecting the national interest before the minister can get workers off the picket line. Jobs Minister Patty Hajdu says the bar for national interest is high, but it's not universal.
2: I think the pressure is extremely high when it's, you know, in a transportation sector that is, transporting essential goods, transporting perishable goods. Like, there are a number of different scenarios where the pressure really mounts.
0: The Canadian Labour Congress argues the proposed changes would weaken a worker's collective bargaining rights if passed without amendments. Sign up now for our morning and evening CTV News Ottawa newsletters. 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Ryan Knowles is in the CTV Weather Center. Ryan?
3: Thanks, Andrew. Clear skies in the forecast this evening. It's going to get chilly again. Risk of frost as we're going to see a low of 3 degrees. Sunny tomorrow, high of 19, back down to a low of 3 overnight. Sunny Thursday, a high of 20, back down to a low of 3. Right now, partly cloudy out there, 15 degrees. Taking a look at the roads now. Slow west on the Queensway around Parkdale. Otherwise, rest of the highway is moving well. So is the 174 and the 416. Some congestion heading both ways on the Chaudière Air Crossing. There's also a collision on Heron at Prince of Wales, slowing things down around there. Relatively clear on this Tuesday, early this Tuesday afternoon, I should say. With weather and traffic, I'm Ryan Knowles.
0: 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That's the latest from the CTV Newsroom. I'm Andrew Schofield. 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
1: Hello, hello, Ottawa. Welcome to the show. It is Tuesday afternoon. The sun is shining out there, and I would say it is a perfect fall day, and it actually is autumn now. As I was saying yesterday to Jackie Perez, there's something that's so beautifully nostalgic about fall. Something about the turning leaves, the kids go back to school. It's a bit of a chapter break, a fresh start, the beginning of not just a new academic year, but it feels like the new season ushers in a lot of reflection. And so I'm calling it Nostalgia Fall. And I'd welcome your ideas as to how we can have more of a comforting, carefree, nostalgic fall, because there's so much going on in the world right now. I tell you, I feel like everybody is suffering from existential dread. Here's what I was thinking about. Lighting one of those big pumpkin Yankee candles, like my stepmom used to burn in the late 1990s, early 2000s. Putting on a movie like You've Got Mail or Practical Magic or, I don't know, sue me. An autumn episode of Sex in the City. Okay, I'm just saying, these things are comforting. And watching movies and cozying up or going apple picking to the pumpkin patch, I'd love your ideas on this. 613-521-8255. And we're trying to infuse some fun into the show today. But of course, this is a news show at its core. And you know that your girl, Christy Cameron, is champing at the bit to talk about the vacant unit tax, because this has become the next hot topic in the mayoral race. Again, the phone line to call is 613-521-8255. The vacant unit tax, or as I like to call it, the VUT, the V-U-T, was implemented back in 2022. Here's what it is. It's an annual 1% tax on properties that are left vacant, residential properties. Now, it was brought in at the time, they said, as a mechanism to address the housing shortage, to make housing more widely available and potentially more affordable in the city of Ottawa. But when it was brought in, we heard complaints from people who found that it was kind of monotonous, that it was really frustrating that homeowners have to go to the city of Ottawa's website and actually prove that they live in their house, to tick a box to say, yeah, no, I live there. It's not sitting empty. Because if it is declared as abandoned or sitting empty for more than 184 calendar days in a year, or let's say you're absent-minded and you forget to complete that form, you get hit with the tax, 1% of your home's assessed value, which in these trying economic times ain't going to feel so good. The people in favor of it have said that this is healthy, that this is good for affordable housing. Those against it have called it unnecessary and punitive. And now we're hearing from Alex Lawson, one of the mayoral candidates, that if he becomes mayor, he said not only would he get rid of it, but he would eradicate it in the very first city council meeting. He's going to join us in about 20 minutes from now on the show. But as we wait for that, I'd love to hear from you on the text board and on the talkback.
2: Hey, my question for you today is...
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1: Plain and simple, what would you do about it if you were the mayor of Ottawa? Would you keep it? Would you remove the vacant unit tax? Do you see the value of it? Let's go through the list here of all the mayoral candidates. First up, as I mentioned, Alex Lawson. He says that he would ditch the vacant unit tax. Jeff Leeper, a veteran City Ottawa councillor who is running for the job of mayor, says that he'd keep it. He says the evidence is clear that it's working. But that being said, where the tax is being implemented, he said the spirit of the VUT may not actually be there. So there are some instances, he's admitting, where the tax is being applied in a way where maybe it wasn't intended or the city isn't getting the outcomes that it should. So he said he's open to targeted refinements, and he also wants to improve coordination with MPAC to ensure the tax is being applied correctly and consistently. MPAC meaning the people who assess the value of your house, which, by the way, a lot of neighborhoods have not had done in a while. Like our neighborhood, the value of the houses that you see based on the MPAC assessment is not the true value of the house. So they're kind of not in lockstep with each other. Over to the current mayor of Ottawa, Mark Sutcliffe, he says eliminating the tax would create a significant budget shortfall, that it would reduce investment in affordable housing. But he says he understands the program is too cumbersome, and the fact that every homeowner has to comply with it and they've got to do it annually is ticking some people off when it only applies to a fraction of properties. Over to Neil Saravanamutu. We got a statement from him as well. He says basically he needs to give it a look. He said, as mayor, I'll conduct a transparent review of the vacant unit tax to determine whether it's achieving its intended objectives, delivering value for taxpayers, and minimizing unnecessary administrative burden. Any decision about its future will be guided by evidence, transparency, and results. I will say that's a bit of a running theme when it comes to his mayoral campaign. We've heard from Neil Saravanamutu before. He also doesn't want to pin himself down with a firm number on property taxes because, kind of like this, before establishing any firm set of rules, he wants to get in there and actually see what's going on with a top-to-bottom spending review. 613-521-8255. I'll go back to a conversation that I had with Laura Dudas when she joined us on the show. In the winter, I believe, of 2023, she actually had a motion to scrap the tax, but that was defeated. And the reason she put that forward at the time was she said the tax was originally intended to help the housing crisis by targeting property speculators, foreign investors, but that in the end, the spirit of that was not how it was being executed. And she believed at the time that it had failed.
3: As you can imagine, I have now heard from many Ottawa residents on the VUT. I have heard from rural property owners with houses that are long abandoned but are heritage protected. So those owners are caught in a catch-22. They can't tear it down, but they can't rent it. But they still have to pay the tax. Seniors who cannot live alone during Ottawa's winters, but unlike snowbirds, they get an exemption. They move in with family locally or temporarily move into an assisted living facility. They're subject to the tax. After they speak to the city, these owners have to pay the tax. Is this what we want?
1: She also joined me on one of my shows back in October 29th of 2024. At that time, her stance continued to be against the tax as well as the strengthening of it. She said at the time, it cast such a wide net that it was catching a lot of people that it wasn't intended to catch.
4: When the VUT was first proposed, city staff predicted a vacancy rate of between 0.5, 0.7%, or roughly it was about 1,650 properties, give or take. What we saw was that out of the 336,000 households, a whopping 3,672 were actually charged the vacant unit tax. So that's double what staff predicted. And then what happened is that we saw that 3,000 plus who appealed, almost all of them were then successful in their appeal.
1: And then she said of those individuals that were charged the tax, who then had to fight it at Ottawa City Hall, that it was a really arduous process because then they had to wait months to find out that they weren't going to be charged. And she said it was something that was really irritating. It was looming over their heads.
4: What we're going to be contemplating as a council is through that same progression of administration and onus on the resident so that they have to say, no, I am innocent. My home is occupied. My space is occupied. When in fact, in this day and age, I really don't understand why it's so difficult that as a municipality, we can't figure this out for people, that we can't identify repeat offenders, and we can't, you know, tax those individuals as opposed to en masse, assuming everyone's guilty.
1: And as recently as this winter, in February of this year, Dudas was still calling for it to be eliminated. So you've heard the anti side. Let's hear the pro side. Councillor Ariel Troster, who spoke in favor of the vacant unit tax at the time. Back in 2022, council approved the tax and it was expected to bring in about $6.6 million per year. However, city staff said in 2024 that it actually brought in $11.5 million. Holy Hannah. Talk about a revenue generator. Councillor Troster, though, was speaking in favor of it because she said there are properties in the downtown core of Ottawa that are just sitting there, that are derelict, they're rotting away, they're empty, and they could be used to house people. Take a listen.
6: As far as I'm concerned, the VUT is a very small incentive, but it is some incentive for property owners to ensure that people are living in their properties and not sitting empty. It is a real problem in our downtown core. Let's not forget this is $10 million in revenue toward affordable housing that is absolutely desperately needed.
1: It generated $32 million from 2023 to 2025. $32 million. And it was in the winter projected to inject another $12 million this year. So that gives you a sense of the scale of the numbers that we're talking about here. But then the question becomes, well, is it a revenue generating tool for the city of Ottawa? Or is it more about affordable housing and punishing people who have properties and let them sit empty? Or is it both? And does it matter? 613-521-8255. Oh, look at this text board. I got a lot of reaction already. C in the PN says, hi, Christy, get rid of it. Tax creep is real. Next, we will have a VRT, a vacant room tax. If you're not using all the bedrooms in your house, you will be taxed. Where will it stop? Another texter here. Christy, I'm totally against the VUT. Can I just call it VUT? I'm trying to make VUT a thing. That's that line from Mean Girls. Stop trying to make fetch happen. That's me. That's me with the VUT. It hasn't quite caught on, but I'll just keep pushing it. That's fine. Hi, Christy. I'm against the VUT, but fair being fair, why don't the elected officials apply a CVUT, a commercial vacant unit tax, seeming that there are plenty of commercial properties vacant? I guess they don't want to do that. This person is saying they like the corporate donations they get. Ooh, spicy on the text board today. Ryan Knowles.
7: Christy the Weasel. What's going on?
1: I like when I can't see you. And then slowly you push your chair back.
7: I slide on over.
1: So I can see you in the window into the newsroom.
7: Yeah.
1: It's very dramatic.
7: Is it?
1: It is.
7: Really? That's what I aim to be
1: in life.
7: And
1: you do it very slowly.
7: Well, it's because my headphone cord always gets caught under my chair. And then sometimes when I'm talking to you, it like drags my head down. And just, I don't know.
1: With this window pane between the CFRA newsroom and the studio where I broadcast and the pane of glass in the middle, sometimes I feel like I'm a bit of a zoo animal and you're looking in staring at me. But maybe it's the opposite. Maybe it's the other way.
7: I'm the zoo animal.
1: Maybe
7: the
1: you're
7: newsroom
1: the zoo animal.
7: Is. Yeah, perhaps. That's what I feel like when we give tours, honestly. Just people staring at us.
1: I run out of here whenever there's a tour.
7: Yeah.
1: And I'm not antisocial. I love chatting with people, but it's always a group of 20 or 30 people.
7: Yeah. I just put myself in the office, me and Elsie.
1: You close yourself into the back room.
7: Yeah.
1: You put yourself back in your pen.
7: Yeah.
1: Typically, it's a zoo analogy going.
7: Typically, it's during like my grind time too for like news and stuff. So we call the team of the week the Weasels of the Week, actually.
1: We
7: just go into the office and close the door.
1: 220 on Ottawa Now. That is Ryan Knowles, and he's got your weather forecast for the rest of the week.
7: Yes. Thanks, Chris Theroni. Partly cloudy out there. 15 degrees. It's going to get cold overnight. Low of 3, risk of frost. Sunny tomorrow, a high of 19, back down to a low of 3 overnight. Sunny Thursday, a high of 20, back down to a low of 3. 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Taking a look at the roads now, slow east on the Queensway. Just from Carling to Parkdale, there's moderate congestion around Nicholas. Also from Carling to Maitland, 174 and the 416, both running smoothly. Moderate delay heading both ways on the Chaudière crossing. Rest of the bridges are moving well. There is a collision on Heron at Prince of Wales, slowing things down around there. With weather and traffic, I'm Ryan Knowles.
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1: The Ottawa Police Service has confirmed it is stepping up patrols at local synagogues and at other Jewish community locations across the city. This, of course, comes that disturbing incident, a shooting outside a synagogue in Belleville. The Special Investigations Unit has been called in, and that happens anytime that there has been a police-involved shooting. Here's what happened. There was a shooting outside the Sons of Jacob Synagogue in Belleville. It happened at around 7 p.m. on Sunday, which also coincides with the holiest day on the Jewish calendar, which is Yom Kippur. There were about 20 people that were inside the synagogue at the time. They were there. They were gathering for a service when this happened. A Belleville police officer was outside the synagogue, and they said that there was an exchange of gunfire with a man who was armed with a rifle. Ottawa's police chief, Eric Stubbs, was on the morning rush chatting with my colleague, Bill Carroll, today, talking a bit about these proactive patrols and what's happening in Ottawa.
2: Based on what occurred in Belleville, we are increasing our presence at not only the synagogues, but, you know, Jewish institutions around the city. Just having that presence there and also increasing our proactive patrols around those areas.
1: The police chief speaking about the increased patrols in the Ottawa area. I'll also let you know that the suspect in the Belleville, Ontario shooting is dead, according to the Special Investigations Unit. The 29-year-old man accused of shooting at city police just outside of that synagogue. Now, here in Ottawa, the police chief did say he's been in touch with Belleville and with his colleagues there, and that if they need any help, he would be prepared to offer assistance.
2: I have reached out to the chief of Belleville, Chief Rod, obviously offering our condolences on behalf of the Ottawa Police Service and offering any help they need. When things like happen like this in the police industry, we do rally around each other, try to support each other a great deal, not only in the province, but from around the country. And certainly we're relatively close to Belleville, so if Chief Rod needs anything, we'll certainly help.
1: The suspect in the Belleville, Ontario shooting is dead. As for the officer who was shot, Constable Jeff Smith, is in critical but stable condition. Chief Stubbs says Ottawa police are not waiting for paid duty requests near Jewish synagogues or institutions in our city to step it up. They're just going to do it proactively, increase patrols, because they feel that it is necessary given the fact that this has gone on. He says these incidents have reverberations for the local community regardless of where they happen.
2: We understand, when things like this happen, it could be in Europe, it could be in the U.S., it could be in Montreal and Toronto are obviously a location fairly close to us in Belleville. It affects more than the community where it occurs and therein it affects the Jewish community here in Ottawa, and we realize that. And imagine going to your place of worship, be it a mosque or a church or a synagogue, and just having that feeling of uneasiness in your stomach that it might not be safe. We understand that, why they're concerned.
1: Police say, again, even though they're proactively stepping up these patrols, that this is about a level of comfort, people going to a place of worship, but that there is no threat in Ottawa. There's no information about any sort of threat in Ottawa. But of course, they encourage you, if you ever see anything suspicious or concerning, to report it to police. We're 1 minute away from your 2:30 news.
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11: Good afternoon. I'm Andrew Schofield. Sunny and mild in the capital this afternoon. Right now sitting at 15 degrees under partly cloudy skies. Your full forecast is coming up, but first your top stories. The suspect in Sunday's shooting of a police officer outside an Eastern Ontario synagogue has now died. Jason White reports from the Canadian Press.
12: Police in Belleville have identified the man as 29-year-old Sean Ward of Quinte West. Ontario Special Investigations Unit says Ward died Monday night. An autopsy will be performed Wednesday in Kingston, Ontario. The Department of National Defense says its records show a former Canadian Armed Forces member named Sean Ward matches the description of the shooting suspect. He was released in June 2022 at the rank of corporal. The SIU has said a man armed with a shotgun opened fire at a police officer who was stationed outside the Belleville synagogue Sunday night, triggering a shootout that left him and the officer seriously injured. Jason White, the Canadian Press.
11: Prime Minister Mark Carney is in New York City at this time for a series of high-profile meetings with world leaders and policymakers at the United Nations General Assembly. Carney just got out of a meeting with Chilean President Jose Antonio Kast this afternoon. Meanwhile, the United States, Denmark, and Greenland have signed an agreement to strengthen security in the Arctic and North Atlantic. U.S. President Donald Trump signed the deal during the U.N. General Assembly today. The signing follows Trump's earlier announcement that he planned to bolster U.S. military presence in Greenland while keeping it under Danish and Greenlandic control. Trump has repeatedly expressed a desire for Greenland to become part of the United States, which has caused tensions. The federal government says the Canadian Housing Acquisition Fund will manage a $1.5 billion fund aimed at protecting the affordable rental housing market across Canada. Following an open call for applications, the CHAF will begin deploying investments from the Canada Rental Protection Fund, an initiative of Build Canada Homes. The government says the fund will help community housing providers acquire and preserve rental properties at risk of losing their affordability. The initiative is expected to have the potential to protect up to 7,000 at-risk rental properties over its first 5 years. Here in Ottawa, the National Capital Commission is confirming a privacy breach involving its website. The breach happened August 28th. To date, the NCC says it has not been made aware of any misuse of the affected information, but is asking individuals to be vigilant and watch for suspicious emails, messages, phone calls, or other communications seeking personal information. The NCC says anyone seeking more information can contact the NCC's Access to Information and Privacy Office. The federal jobs minister says there's no blanket answer for when Ottawa would intervene in a strike under new proposed labor legislation. The Liberals' new Bill C-39 would add a new condition that a strike must be affecting the national interest before the minister can get workers off the picket line. Jobs Minister Patty Hajdu says the bar for national interest is high, but it's not universal.
13: I think the pressure is extremely high when it's, you know, in a transportation sector that is, transporting essential goods, transporting perishable goods. Like, there are a number of different scenarios where the pressure really mounts.
11: The Canadian Labour Congress argues the proposed changes would weaken a worker's collective bargaining rights if passed without amendments. It's a new way to join the conversation. Have your say with a CFRA talkback button in the iHeartRadio app. Ryan Knowles is in the CTV Weather Center. Ryan?
14: Thanks, Andrew. Clear skies this evening. It's going to be a cold one overnight. Low of 3, risk of frost. Sunny tomorrow, back up to a high of 19. And then back down to a low of 3 overnight. And then sunny Thursday, a high of 20. Back down to a low of 3 degrees. 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Taking a look at the roads now. Slow west on the Queensway around Nicholas. Moderate delay between Parkdale and Maitland. Eastbound side backed up between Maitland and Parkdale. 174, just a slight delay heading eastbound around Montreal Road. It is Slightly slow moving heading toward Quebec on the Chaudière crossing, rest of the interprovincial bridges. Over the Ryan Knowles River are moving well. There's still that collision on Heron at Prince of Wales, slowing things down around there. Shop the fall big red sale at Canadian Tire and save up to 60% on can't-miss big deals until September 27th. Exclusions apply. With weather and traffic, I'm Ryan Knowles.
11: Thanks, Ryan. That's the latest from the CTV Newsroom. I'm Andrew Schofield. 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
1: Welcome back to the show on this sunny Tuesday afternoon. Hope you're enjoying it. It's the first day of fall. Phone lines are open, 613-521-8255. Do you think Ottawa should remove the vacant unit tax? Homeowners, you know it. I know it. Every single year we have to go to the City of Ottawa website, click on that little box, and check it off to say, yeah, I still live in the house that I'm paying the mortgage on, okay? It's not empty. Now, I don't find it that cumbersome. It doesn't take that long, but it is kind of irritating. I mean, like, you can see that I live in the house. You can see I bought it 6 years ago. You can see through my hydro bills and the other bills at the property that somebody is clearly living there because we're running the hydro. But should we continue with this vacant unit tax because of the fact that housing affordability is a problem? I mean, when it was brought in as a promised way to address the housing shortage. It's an annual 1% tax on residential properties that are left vacant. The vacant unit tax, or the VUT, was implemented back in 2022, and it was brought in by proponents who said this is a good thing because it will incentivize people to use those spaces and not let them sit there rotting or, you know, not used, and that the revenue generated by the tax is then directed to the city's affordable housing fund. But of course, people who are against it say that it's punitive, that really the spirit of the VUT was to free up affordable housing. But the reality is that there are seniors and other people that forget to fill out the form or don't know how to fill it out, or they're out of town, or they're over this threshold of 184 days in the calendar year, who are then getting tangled up in this and having to pay a tax on a home that they already own. 239 on the show. The phone lines are open. 613-521-8255.
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1: If a house has been sitting empty for more than 184 calendar days in a year, or if you forget to tick the box on the City of Ottawa website, you get hit with the tax. I want to hear from you on the tax board, on the talkback. Should Ottawa get rid of this? One mayoral candidate says vehemently, yes. Alex Lawson said at the first council meeting, if he becomes mayor, he would nix it. And he's called into the show. Good afternoon.
2: Good afternoon, Christy. Thanks for having me again.
1: What's your reasoning on that?
2: I mean, you laid it out pretty well in the introduction. It's over and cumbersome. It's a burden on Ottawa taxpayers and Ottawa homeowners. We had over 300,000 properties that had to declare. We had over 1,700 complaints, and over 1,200 of those were approved. So we're putting the burden on people who haven't done anything wrong in the first place. It was sold to us as a way to lower rents, make housing affordable again. It hasn't moved anything in that direction. But the stories that I'm hearing from people from senior citizens themselves and with elder parents, it's doing a lot more harm than it's doing good.
1: In December of last year, the city of Ottawa touted this by saying that over 1,600 previously vacant units had been returned to the market between 2022 and 2023. Is that not a mark of success?
2: I mean, is it a mark of success? Is that because of the vacant unit tax, or were these units coming back anyway?
1: What do you think? Do you think those previously vacant homes were maybe going to return to the market in 1 year anyhow?
2: I think we were led to believe in a boogeyman that was investors holding properties because it was more valuable if they sat on them instead of rented them out. I mean, how many people out there are intentionally sitting on a property that they don't want to rent out because they don't want the money for it? And they're going to pay to maintain that property.
1: What about the revenue that it generated? $32 million from 2023 to 2025. And at last projection that I checked, to bring in another $12 million in 2026. Can we give that up?
2: Yeah, it is projected to bring in another $12 million. And you know what? I really don't believe that it is a revenue problem that the city of Ottawa has. And this is a burden that we're putting on, you know, like I said, our senior citizens. So we have to measure that, right? We have to measure how much we're hurting people versus how much it is helping our budget. And let's talk about that revenue issue. Can we do without the $12 million? I mean, the incumbent mayor just said in his last speech he made recently that he's going to find $250 million in savings next year. The guy who wrote the budget is saying that there's $250 million in fluff. So can we do without this $12 million? It looks like we can.
1: If you get rid of the tax, which you said if you're elected mayor, you are doing at city council meeting number one, so you're obviously pretty keen on it, pardon me. What would you do then to sort of deal with these properties that are sitting around? Because the reality is there are some. How do we incentivize an owner to put those properties back into use, or do we just leave it?
2: Well, that is something that we should be looking at. We should be looking at incentives for those properties that we have identified are empty. But as you said in the introduction, we can see these things with water bills, with electricity bills, with utility bills. You can see if the unit is sitting idle and empty.
1: Is there a reason that we're not using the hydro bills? Because to my understanding, there was some sort of a privacy issue. Have you looked into that?
2: I think there might have been, but right now, let me see here. Now we're ordering random audits of a 90-year-old woman, and we're having her produce the hydro bills and the water bills anyway to prove that she's living in her house.
1: So you believe there's something beyond this annual declaration, the ticking of the box that could be used as the primary mechanism? There could be some other way of measuring this potentially if we wanted to.
2: I mean, we love to bury ourselves with bureaucracy in Ottawa, don't we? And I've said a few times, this is, you know, it's a housing election, it's a transit election, it's a crime election, it's an affordability election. At the end of the day, it really is a quality of life election that we're having here in Ottawa. Mm-hmm. And we need to just make life a little bit easier for people where we can. And when we have instances of an 83-year-old woman being forced to decide between becoming a landlord or selling her property, or going to the food bank when she has to pay the vacant unit tax next year.
1: Mm.
2: I mean, the juice isn't worth the squeeze.
1: Yeah. So let me ask you this, because one of your opponents, one of your competitors, is saying, I don't know yet. Neil Saravanamutu said, we need to do a review of it. Give me some time. If I get into office, I'll conduct a transparent review of the vacant unit tax to determine whether or not it's achieving its intended objectives. But he said he's not establishing any sort of definitive position on it before that further research. What do you think of that?
2: I think that's a lot of words to say, I don't know, and it wasn't on my radar. Because he probably doesn't have the same number of people, the same volume of calls from people that are reaching out to him saying, Alex, I know that you're going to listen to me. Can you help me? And explaining these issues. It hasn't just been with the vacant unit tax, but that's been a lot of the phone calls. There's been a lot about crime. There's been a lot of people reaching out to me to just say, I need to have a voice, finally. Will you listen to me?
1: How big of an issue do you personally believe the VUT is in this election campaign?
2: I don't think it's a huge issue in the election campaign at all. I think it's an issue in people's lives. Like, I don't think I'm going to win or lose the election over something like getting rid of the vacant unit tax, but I am going to improve the lives of a lot of people. Just make it that much easier for them. Just remove that much burden from their day to day.
1: All right. Good to hear from you today. Appreciate it.
2: All right. Thanks for having me.
1: Alex Lawson, who is a mayoral candidate, joining us on the show. He says if he gets in, he will end the vacant unit tax. And I already read for you some of the statements that we got earlier today from all of the various candidates, but I'll quickly sum it up. Lawson says, ditch it. Leaper says, keep it, but implementation matters. So there are some circumstances where maybe the tax is being applied in ways that weren't intended. So he wants to maybe look at what he called targeted refinements. The current mayor, Mark Sutcliffe, says eliminating the tax would create a significant budget shortfall and would reduce investment in affordable housing. But he did acknowledge the program is too cumbersome, where every homeowner has to go in and do this. And at the end of it, it only applies to a fraction of properties. And then, as I mentioned, Neil Saravanamutu said, we need to review it. What do you think? 613-521-8255. Just got an interesting text here. No name on it. Please sign your name so I can give you credit and I know who I'm talking to. Christy, yes, the VUT should be canceled. We are selling our house and we are coming close to 6 months vacant. A few months for renovations, a couple on the market. If it doesn't sell soon, I'm worried that we'll be forced to pay the 1% vacant unit tax. Stephen Barhaven wrote in, yes, Christy, scrap the VUT now, in all caps. The city knows if a house is vacant. There's not a hydro bill. They're not using electricity. It is a big inconvenience and a big pain in the you-know-where. Your last caller was dead on. I think he's talking about Alex Lawson. But you can call in. Phone lines are open. Ryan Knowles is standing by. He's got time saver traffic and weather.
0: Thanks, Christy Cameron. Partly cloudy out there. We're still sitting at 15 degrees. It's going to be another chilly night, low of 3 overnight with a risk of frost. Sunny tomorrow, a high of 19, back down to a low of 3 in the evening. Sunny Thursday, a high of 20, and then back down to a low of 3 degrees. Taking a look at the roads now, slow moving west on the Queensway around Nicholas, and then from Parkdale to Maitland, eastbound side between Maitland and Parkdale, the 174 and the 416 moving well. Some congestion both ways on the Schoedy Air crossing. Island Park, a delay is mounting, kind of starting from Scott Street leading up to the Champlain Bridge. Still a collision on Heron at Prince of Wales. 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Exclusions apply. With weather and traffic, I'm Ryan Knowles.
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1: Yesterday, the Royal opened its new urgent care clinic. Welcome back to Ottawa Now. I'm Christy Cameron. It's called the Minto Greenberg Urgent Care Clinic, and it is the only center of its kind in Eastern Ontario. Here's what it does. It aims to get people in quickly to provide rapid assessments and short-term treatment for those who are in a crisis. And apparently yesterday, it was very busy. Within 2 hours, the clinic was full. Take a listen.
7: We already hit capacity pretty early, so we already know there was very pent-up demand. And to be honest, folks are really weary about going to big, bustling emergency departments.
1: As the president and CEO of the Royal Ottawa, Cara Vaccarino on Ottawa at Work, joining us right now, Stephanie Carter, who's the executive director of clinical services at the Royal. Good afternoon, Stephanie. Thanks so much for coming on.
8: Hi, Christy. Thanks for having me.
1: I mean, 2 hours and the clinic was full of people. Mm-hmm. I think that speaks to the urgent need for this type of care in Ottawa. How about you?
8: Oh, it certainly does. You know, we, before launching this clinic, we connected with so many individuals, whether that be partners in the community, clients, family members, and we heard overwhelmingly about the need for this service. So not surprised at all to actually see that materialize yesterday.
1: Can you give us a sense of the type of patient who's a good candidate to come in here?
8: Sure. So this clinic isn't an emergency department. So if someone's experiencing something that is life-threatening, there's real imminent risk, the emergency department is still the best place to go. What we do in this clinic is we really specialize in supporting people who are dealing with an urgent issue or a crisis. So it may be something in their life has changed, maybe a loss of a job, loss of a relationship, and that's triggered mental health symptoms. And so it's situations like that that our clinic is really best positioned to support.
1: At the same time, we know that emergency departments are just filled to the brim. They are chock-a-block full of people that need to come in, often with very serious health issues. So I'd imagine that this takes a little bit of pressure off of ER departments.
8: That's just it. That is our goal. So we know to date, before this clinic, there was nowhere else for people to go when they were experiencing an urgent mental health concern other than an emergency department. And so our goal is to provide people an alternative to an emerge when it's appropriate, and then therefore create the space in emerges for those teams to be dealing with the important life supporting measures that they're intended to provide.
1: Because emergency departments are triaging people based on the urgency of the care that they need to get, I think a lot of these people are going to the ER, you know, in the case of having a crisis, you're in the throes of a mental health episode, loss of job, loss of breakup, as you said, and perhaps you're getting dropped off at the ER, but given the lineup times, you weren't getting in very quickly.
8: Yes, you're absolutely right.
1: So, how long were they typically waiting before? Do we have any numbers on that?
8: Yeah, it would be hard for me to quote specifically because, you know, we don't run those services. But what we hear anecdotally is that people can wait many, many hours, and that, you know, if cases like heart attacks or strokes are triaged over patients who are experiencing a mental health crisis. So they often wait longer. And anecdotally, we also know that people will leave without ever being seen at all because the waits can be so long. So we're really hopeful that this clinic will provide a good alternative to people and give them quicker support and faster access to a care team. Another really important feature of our clinic that is different from an eMERGE is that it's not just a one appointment service. So we will provide some follow-up support to individuals to help bridge them through the crisis and the urgent issue so they're not just left, you know, the next day on their own.
1: Right, right. So they would come back in for what? Counseling?
8: Exactly. Counseling, or maybe there's been a medication change. We can follow up on that and see how they're doing. And, you know, it may be over a period of several months that we check back in with people a few times. The other really important part of us doing this work here at the Royal is that we can facilitate access to our other services at the Royal. So if someone presents to the urgent care clinic and we can very clearly see in collaboration with them that longer support is needed. Maybe they, you know, have a diagnosis of treatment-resistant depression or schizophrenia or something where they need a specialized team to follow them over a longer period of time. We can connect them to our team who does that excellent care here at the Royal.
1: The new urgent care clinic was very full yesterday. It was busy. And the clinic was full within about 2 hours or so. Were you personally expecting that, Stephanie?
8: You know, we don't have a crystal ball, so we didn't know exactly what to expect, but we knew that the demand would be there. We heard that time and again from our partners, from paramedics, from police, from our hospital colleagues, and then we've heard that from patients and families themselves. So we knew that the demand would be there, and we were prepared for it.
1: The current hours of the urgent care clinic that the Royal has just opened up are 8 a.m. to 4 p.m. Given the demand on day one, are there conversations about expanding those hours? Is that possible?
8: Yeah, absolutely. So we had to start somewhere. So we started with the daytime hours. But we are well aware that crises can't be scheduled and that, you know, after hours, after somebody's been working or something like that, is the most patient-centered thing to do and a really important support that we need to provide to our community. So we have been turning our attention to ways to expand. We're not there yet. We need a little bit more experience with our daytime hours to kind of fully understand and appreciate the demand trends and then to get organized around being staffed appropriately. But it is on the horizon for us for sure to expand our hours.
1: You mentioned this urgent care clinic is not for somebody who is at risk of self-harm or in a life-threatening situation. That is still the regular emergency department. But what happens if somebody doesn't quite understand that? They come in and they come to see you, but they are at risk of self-harm.
8: Yeah, it's a really great question and one that we're prepared. It's a scenario we're absolutely prepared to support. So, you know, we will work to connect people to the right support when they arrive to the clinic, whether that be one of our other services or to support them to an emergency department if that's needed as well.
1: Well, I think this is a fantastic thing to have locally, and I'm sure glad that it's open. Stephanie Carter, thanks very much.
8: Thanks so much. Take care.
1: Executive Director of Clinical Services at the Royal, and this new urgent care clinic, the official opening to the public, just happened yesterday. And now the hours are from 8 a.m. to 4 p.m. Your news coming up in under 1 minute right here on News Talk 580 CFRA.
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0: truck. A 13-year veteran of the Belleville Police, Constable Jeff Smith, was also critically injured in the shooting, but officials have said that his condition has since stabilized. Prime Minister Mark Carney is in New York City at this time for a series of high-profile meetings with world leaders and policymakers at the United Nations General Assembly. Meanwhile, U.S. President Donald Trump, in his return to the U.N.'s General Assembly, is defending his decision to start a war with Iran during his speech today. CTV's chief political correspondent Mike LeCouture has more regarding the general theme of this year's assembly.
1: People need to understand that the United Nations is really going through this transformation and this sort of reform because of how old it is and how much it has been called for. U.S. President Donald Trump railed against it last year. Certainly the theme of what has been happening at the United Nations and of this year's assembly is restoring trust, managing transformation, and United Nations that delivers for all. Because we've had superpowers that are moving away, becoming more isolated.
0: Prime Minister Carney is set to address world leaders from Chile, Angola, Jordan, and the United Arab Emirates. Here in the capital, the National Capital Commission says the Hogsback Swing Bridge will close tonight for maintenance work. The bridge will reopen tomorrow morning. The NCC says the bridge will close at 7 o'clock tonight and reopen at 6 a.m. tomorrow morning. While drivers will be affected by the closure, cyclists and pedestrians will not be impacted as the lock station crossing will remain open. The federal government has announced the Canadian Housing Acquisition Fund will manage a $1.5 billion fund to maintain affordable rental properties across the country. The government says following an open call for applications, the CHAF will deploy investments from the Canada Rental Protection Fund, which is an initiative of Build Canada Homes. The fund is intended to help community housing providers acquire and maintain at-risk rental properties to protect affordable housing. The government says the initiative has the potential to protect 7,000 at-risk properties over its first 5 years. The federal government has introduced its promised bill to extend the federal gas tax pause into the new year. Finance Minister Francois-Philippe Champagne says this measure will help reduce the pressure on gas and food prices.
2: It's going to help families, but it's also going to help our farmers, truckers, and all of those who are part of the logistic chain in the country. So it's the right measure at the right time to support Canadians, and it's a smart way to use our fiscal capacity to support Canadians at a time of need.
0: Initially set to last until Labor Day, the government is extending the pause until the end of January 2027 before setting it to 5 cents per liter until the end of March. It's a new way to join the conversation. Have your say with a CFRA talkback button on the iHeartRadio app. Ryan Knowles is in the CTV Weather Center. Ryan?
3: Thanks, Andrew. Mostly clear this evening. Temperatures are going to drop to a low of 3 degrees overnight. Risk of frost. Sunny tomorrow, high of 19. That'll drop back down to 3 degrees overnight. And then sunny Thursday, a high of 20. Back down to 3 degrees overnight Friday. Taking a look at the roads now. Slow moving west on the Queensway, or moderate to heavy delay anywhere from Nicholas all the way to Woodruff. Eastbound side backed up between Maitland and Parkdale, the 174. Some congestion between Blair and Montreal Road. It's backed up heading toward Quebec on the Chaudière crossing. Island Park now pretty slow, starting from Byron Avenue leading up to the Champlain Bridge. Crews working on clearing that collision on Heron at Prince of Wales, slowing things down around there. I'm seeing another collision on Smythe at Dauphin Road. 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Offer ends September 22nd. With weather and traffic, I'm Ryan Knowles.
0: 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That's the latest from the CTV Newsroom. I'm Andrew Schofield. 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
3: The federal government is making sweeping changes to Canada's labor code, and union leaders are not very happy. Welcome back to the show. I'm Christy Cameron. This is Ottawa Now. It begins yesterday as the federal government introduces the changes. It says that they are aimed at speeding up project approvals and limiting supply chain disruptions due to strikes. The new legislation would introduce a special mediator when bad blood between the parties threatens bargaining. The mediator would then publish a public report on the sticking points between the two parties. Here's the jobs minister, Patty Hajdu, talking about it. She says this is a good thing because it should cut down on bad faith bargaining from both sides.
4: It'll be clear to Canadians that, you know, the bargaining has broken down and why. There'll be more transparency on that. And I would say that hopefully this sharpens both employers' minds and unions' minds to the task at hand, which is to really, really get that deal.
3: But it would appear that Canada's unions are united against the new restrictions and some of these sweeping changes. Joining us right now with his take, I've got the national president of the Canadian Union for Public Employees, Mark Hancock. Welcome back to the show.
5: Hey, Christy. Thanks for having me on.
3: What's your overall take on this?
5: Well, you know, like I just said yesterday up on the Hill, like we want to be part of Team Canada. We've got over 100,000 members across this country, working in a variety of jobs, mostly public sector, but some private sector, you know, like flight attendants, port workers, and the list goes on. And we really do want to be part of Team Canada. And, you know, the Prime Minister has done some good things, the way that he stood up for Canada against Donald Trump and the United States. And, you know, his Davos speech, like there's been a lot of good things. And we really want to be part of the solution. But C-39 just, it's going to have a huge impact on our members. And, you know, I just listened to the minister's comment. And so I asked for some stats and I got the stats. There's been 4,000 person days lost to work stoppages in 2026 compared to an average of 427,000 per year since 1970. So like this is the worst year really to bring this even forward. You know, bargaining is meant to be tough. Bargaining is meant to be a slog sometimes, and quite often a strike vote is needed. So quite often a deal comes at the very last minute. But I can tell you when a deal doesn't come, and that's when the government intervenes. And we saw that last year with the Air Canada strike. We saw it in Ontario a few years ago with education workers. The only place to get a deal is at a bargaining table. And yeah, it can be rough sometimes. And yes, sometimes unions are going to have to withdraw the labor that, you know, that folks count on. And that's always the last resort. My members don't want to be on strike. My members want to be doing the work that they love doing, providing services to Canadians across the country.
3: Well, there's two things here. And the government is sort of quibbling with what you're saying, because on the one hand, there would be stomping out the ability or the right to strike. And then on the other, there's an objective to get a deal, basically to avert a strike and to sort of avoid that before it gets to that point. The government is saying that it is designing tools to try and help things along to avoid a strike, but to get two sides to an agreement. Your response to that?
5: Yeah, I'm all for tools to find deals. And, you know, whether it's mediation, whether it's appointed by the minister, a super mediator, whatever you want to call these folks that can hopefully come in and assist the parties. But at the end of the day, if that fails and the employer knows that this government or any government, a future government, is going to come in on their white horse and save the day for the company, for the corporation, for the employer, like the CEO of Air Canada was hoping for a year ago last summer, then that's not free and fair collective bargaining. The scales are tilted. Employers have no reason to get down to the, you know, the nitty gritty and find the deal with the workers and the union that represents them. So my advice is, yeah, give us support, but otherwise stay the hell out of it.
3: So your position is that the government should keep its nose out of it and allow a legal strike regardless of the economic consequences?
5: There's always going to be economic consequences during a strike, if it's a private sector strike anyways. That's part of the tools that the unions have on their side. And like I said, nobody wants to damage the company that they work for. Nobody wants to not be doing the job that they're paid to do. Most workers, and there's always some that may feel differently, but most workers want to work their whole career without having missed any time because of a strike or a lockout. That's the last thing anybody wants to do. But if the scales are off center and the employer thinks the government's going to come in and save the day and use a 107 or legislate a collective agreement or do whatever, and they're going to impact bargaining, there's no real concern from them then to get a deal at the table. So yeah, stay the hell out of bargaining. Let that be between the employer and the union that represents workers.
3: But is it a threat to negotiation, or is it a threat to, I guess, the ability to strike if they're just bringing in a mediator or introducing mediation resources into a difficult dispute? Like, where both sides are at an impasse and there's not a lot of negotiation, or it doesn't seem like any progress is being made.
5: Well, I mean, it depends, right? And I know there's differing views.
3: If things are at a standstill, that's the point that I'm describing.
5: Well, mediators can be very helpful, and they can be tough on both sides. I've been involved in a number of mediations over the years, and mediators, you know, the skilled ones are very good at helping the parties get to a deal. But if it's just there to delay the inevitable, then it's not really a tool. It's just a delay. But at the end of the day, if we do not have the right to withdraw our services, if we don't have the right to strike, that's not on. And we saw what happened last year. Our flight attendants, mostly young women, brave young women, didn't want to impact Air Canada. They were scared. They did not want to lose their jobs. They didn't want to have a negative consequence on Air Canada. But they also realized that they couldn't continue to live under the conditions that they were working under. And they and we chose to defy that that court order, and we did that to a risk for sure. But we also felt we had no damn choice, and we needed to take that action.
3: I've got about a minute left here. In closing, I wonder what further questions that you have on the legislation right now.
5: Well, I mean, and that's the other piece, is this huge omnibus bill, right? And it contains so much, and I'm hearing from my friends from Indigenous communities that they have a lot of concerns as well. And there's a ton in there, and to bring this forward as piece of a, you know, a larger legislation is doing a disservice to Canadians. And I think that everybody should get together, pull this apart. And let the parties debate this, and let us as stakeholders and employers as well, of course, have our input and try and convince this government to do the right thing, because we want to be part of Team Canada. That's what our members want.
3: Mark Hancock, thanks for joining us.
5: My pleasure. Thank you, Christy.
3: That's the national president of the Canadian Union for Public Employees. Coming up to 3:15 on the show, and it is a beautiful, crisp, or fresh autumn afternoon. It's actually the first day of fall. Ryan Knowles, did you know that?
6: Wait, it is?
3: It is.
6: No way.
3: It is.
6: I'm supposed to be the weather guy here. I had no idea.
3: Mm-hmm.
6: Yeah.
3: Tuesday, well, September the 22nd.
6: Why did they attach? This might be stupid.
3: It's the astronomical start of fall, though, I should say.
6: Oh.
3: The meteorologists already feel that it is fall.
6: I see. This might be a stupid question, but why did they attach the labor code changes to, like, this bill?
3: They're pushing it all through at once.
6: Right. I feel like it's
3: an omnibus bill.
6: Okay. I gotcha. Is that a stupid question?
3: No, it's not. No questions are stupid questions.
6: I just feel like they aren't, like, super related. Is that stupid?
3: No, it's not stupid.
6: No. I don't know.
3: You can keep asking questions.
6: It's causing controversy, you know, when we're trying to get these projects going. Blah,
3: well, they're saying
6: blah,
3: that they're trying to move things through. So yeah. We need to build. We need to move. And to do that, we need people to work.
6: Right.
3: So it is all tied together.
6: Yeah.
3: When you look at it that way. You can't move and build and suddenly pull ahead if you've got a whole bunch of people on strike.
6: Right. Okay. Yeah, fair enough. Back to fall,
3: but
6: I guess.
3: Parliament votes on the package. That's why it's an omnibus bill.
6: Yeah, okay.
3: But back to fall.
6: Maybe I should have looked that up off air.
3: You're funny.
6: Yeah. It isn't too bad out there, huh?
3: The theme of it is keep it moving.
6: Right.
3: Keep it moving.
6: Yeah, I understand.
3: Supply chain, people, workers, all that jazz.
6: Yeah. I was trying to break it all down yesterday. It was pretty confusing. I felt like nobody actually had a straight answer about what it actually was between CTV, CBC. Like, I don't know. It was confusing the heck out of me first the camera. It threw me for a loop, people. I hate trying to break down government speak when it comes out. I never understand it.
3: Ryan Knowles.
6: I'm the first to say.
3: Because it is the first day of fall. We are talking about nostalgia fall.
6: That was a good anyway.
3: I know, that's my anyway. I just sidestep you sometimes. And I was saying yesterday, it's a lot of fun to kick back with a fall movie, a pumpkin candle, go to a pumpkin patch, you know, put on like a cowl neck sweater, cozy up by the fireplace. We're not at that point yet. It's not cold enough, I wouldn't say.
6: In the evenings it is.
3: Yeah, but what would be your nostalgia fall contribution?
6: Oh my God. Probably like raking up the leaves and then jumping into it.
3: That is such a good contribution.
6: That's my biggest thing. I don't know. We had a pretty big, like, front lawn when I was younger, and I hated raking so much. My mom would make me do it.
3: Yeah, I had to do that too.
6: Yeah, you hear me, Mom? I hated doing that.
3: As a child, when I would see the leaves turning and all the back-to-school stuff on the shelves, I would hate it because I didn't want to go back to school. And I think I carried with me that memory for a long time where I always associated it as a negative thing.
6: Right.
3: And now it's very nostalgic, the crunchy leaves and the fall movies. I'm not really big into pumpkin spice lattes, but that's out there too.
6: Yeah.
3: And I think about the smelly markers that I would buy as a kid. Did you ever get those? The smelly markers?
6: Yeah.
3: The blue was blueberry.
6: I used to eat them.
3: The yellow was pineapple. Pardon me.
6: I'm just joking.
3: No. No, we do not endorse this. I just feel like every single time we have a back and forth, I have to say for legal reasons, CFRA does not endorse this.
6: Right, yeah. This is a new thing for you since I've started coming
3: on. It really
6: is. You hadn't had to do that before.
3: No.
6: Yeah.
3: I'm trying to talk about childhood memories. And you're like, yeah, let's call poison control.
6: One thing for me that I always think in my head, I've never brought up, is that kind of like fall smell. It's kind of like,
3: yes,
6: a caramelly, like when the leaves and weather is changing. That's the only way I can describe it, like a caramelly kind of,
3: yep,
6: kind of smell.
3: I hate to be gross, but I think it's the rotting leaves.
6: Okay.
3: Or it's,
6: yeah,
3: debris on the ground. I have no idea. That would be a great question for Dan Riskin.
6: Yeah.
3: What is the smell of fall? The science of smell.
6: Right. Yeah, we should look that up.
3: That's
6: honestly
3: a good one. Okay,
6: we'll
3: keep our nostalgia fall moments going. Ryan Knowles has a look at the weather forecast.
6: This is quite a hit. Thanks, Christy Cameron. It's partly cloudy out there. It's 17 degrees. It's actually mainly sunny. Looking pretty nice in the Byward Market. It's going to get cold again tonight, though. A low of 3, risk of frost. Sunny tomorrow, a high of 19. Sunny Thursday, a high of 20. 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Taking a look at the roads now, moderate to heavy delay westbound on the Queensway. Anywhere from Nicholas to Woodruff, eastbound side. Slow from about Maitland to Parkdale. There is a delay as well between Riverside and Walkley. The 174 east, moderate to heavy delay between the Split and Montreal Road. Backed up heading toward Quebec on the McDonnell-Cartier Bridge, the Portage. Chaudière Crossing is slow moving both ways. Island Park backed up starting from Byron Avenue leading up to the Champlain Bridge. The Alexandra also seeing some congestion heading toward Ottawa. That collision on Heron at Prince of Wales has been cleared. I'm seeing another one here on Colonel By. Looks like heading southbound just before Daly. With weather and traffic, I'm Ryan Knowles.
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1: 3:23, welcome back to the show. People are writing in about nostalgia fall. I love it. How's this? When you can see your breath in the morning as a kid when you were walking on the way to school with the crunchy leaves underfoot and you were waiting for the bus at the bus stop and you'd let out a long exhale and oh, there's your breath. It's cool enough. And then in the afternoon, you were peeling off all the layers, the jacket that you wore in the morning to go to school tied around your waist. That's very nostalgic for me. That and carving pumpkins. We always did that a lot. 3:24 on the show. Getting back to more serious matters. The vacant unit tax and the mayoral candidates. Some who are saying they would get rid of it. Alex Lawson is making that promise today. He joined us on the show not too long ago. He said this vacant unit tax, or the VUT that was implemented back in 2022, is not working, that it is not fair. For those of you who may not be familiar, it is an annual 1% tax on residential properties that are left vacant. It was brought in as a way to address the housing shortage. So every year, I do it. Maybe you do it if you're a homeowner. You go to the City of Ottawa's website. You open the little area. You tick the box. And you say, yes, City of Ottawa, I still live in my house. Now, there's something that's kind of idiotic about it because, you know, I just think I've been in this house 6 years. I'm paying down a mortgage on this house. I'm paying the hydro bills. There's a car parked in the driveway. I'm not suggesting that they send around City of Ottawa detectives, but, you know, I've got fall mums in my front porch area. There's a car in the driveway. The lights are on. There's two little doggy heads that are looking out the picture window at the front. Like, yes, I do live there. And it seems very silly that I have to go to the City of Ottawa to prove that, to declare it. But they believe that this is a good thing for affordable housing, that it returns vacant units to the market. Here's how it works. If a house has been sitting empty for more than 184 calendar days in a year, that is the threshold. Or I guess if you forget to go to the website and to complete the form. And if you don't do that, or if the house is empty for that threshold, 184 or more, you get hit with the tax. 613-521-8255.
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1: Back in 2022, council approved the tax. And it was expected to bring in about $6.6 million per year. However, it was actually way more than that. In 2024, the tax actually raked in $11.5 million in revenue. Here's Councillor Ariel Troster speaking in favor of the VUT at the time, saying that property downtown are sometimes just sitting derelicts, that they're rotting and they're empty, and they could be put to better use as housing for people.
5: As far as I'm concerned, the VUT is a very small incentive, but it is some incentive for property owners to ensure that people are living in their properties and not sitting empty. It is a real problem in our downtown core. Let's not forget this is $10 million in revenue toward affordable housing that is absolutely desperately needed.
1: On the contrary, though, there are other city councillors that are not in agreement. You heard Councillor Troster in 2024 talking about it. We've also heard from councillors like Laura Dudas that the spirit of the tax has kind of been forgotten, that the tax on paper was supposed to help the housing crisis, but that in execution, she believes it has failed.
6: As you can imagine, I have now heard from many Ottawa residents on the VUT. I have heard from rural property owners with houses that are long abandoned but are heritage protected. So those owners are caught in a catch-22. They can't tear it down, but they can't rent it. But they still have to pay the tax. Seniors who cannot live alone during Ottawa's winters, but unlike snowbirds, they get an exemption. They move in with family locally or temporarily move into an assisted living facility. They're subject to the tax. After they speak to the city, these owners have to pay the tax. Is this what we want?
1: Councillor Laura Dudas speaking about the VUT. Fast forward to today, and Alex Lawson is saying that we need to ditch it. Here's what he said earlier at about 2:35 on our show.
7: We had over 300,000 properties that had to declare. We had over 1,700 complaints, and over 1,200 of those were approved. So we're putting the burden on people who haven't done anything wrong in the first place. It was sold to us as a way to lower rents, make housing affordable again. It hasn't moved anything in that direction. But the stories that I'm hearing from people with, from senior citizens themselves and with elder parents, it's doing a lot more harm than it's doing good.
1: And he went on to say this.
7: I think we were led to believe in a boogeyman that was investors holding properties because it was more valuable if they sat on them instead of rented them out. I mean, how many people out there are intentionally sitting on a property that they don't want to rent out because they don't want the money for it, and they're going to pay to maintain that property?
1: There you have it, Alex Lawson on our show earlier today. Speaking about the vacant unit tax, you can use the talkback or the text board anytime. Jeff the grumpy Uber driver wrote, first they tax you on everything you earn, then they tax you on what is left over almost every time that you spend it. Then you buy a house and they tax you every year for owning it. And now they actually have this extra tax and tax. He says, vultures, all vultures that wake up every day trying to come up with more ways to spend your money. 23 million that residents don't have anymore to spend in restaurants, movies, clothing, kids' activities, etc., etc. Stop making up reasons to steal all our money. Oh my goodness. He's fired up. Now, that being said, I do have to point out, which I did, to Mr. Lawson on the show, that in December of last year, the city said over 1,600 previously vacant units had been returned to the market. That was between 2022 and 2023. So is that a measure of success? You let me know. We're coming up to your 3:30 news. Right after that, it is Self-Help Tuesday. We're talking about facing your fears with Bensel and Avril next.
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8: Good afternoon, I'm Andrew Schofield. A chilly overnight low of just 3 degrees under clear skies. Frost is likely. Right now in the capital, 17 and mainly sunny. Your full forecast is coming up. First, your top story. The suspect in Sunday's shooting of a police officer outside an Eastern Ontario synagogue has now died. Jason White reports from the Canadian Press.
9: Police in Belleville have identified the man as 29-year-old Sean Ward of Quinte West. Ontario Special Investigations Unit says Ward died Monday night. An autopsy will be performed Wednesday in Kingston, Ontario. The Department of National Defense says its records show a former Canadian Armed Forces member named Sean Ward matches the description of the shooting suspect. He was released in June 2022 at the rank of corporal. The SIU has said a man armed with a shotgun opened fire at a police officer who was stationed outside the Belleville synagogue Sunday night, triggering a shootout that left him and the officer seriously injured. Jason White, The Canadian Press.
8: Prime Minister Mark Carney is in New York City at this time for a series of high-profile meetings with world leaders and policymakers at the United Nations General Assembly. Carney this afternoon attending a meeting with Chilean President Jose Antonio Kast. Meanwhile, the United States, Denmark, and Greenland have signed an agreement to strengthen security in the Arctic and North Atlantic. U.S. President Donald Trump signing the deal during the U.N. General Assembly today. The signing follows Trump's earlier announcement that he planned to bolster U.S. military presence in Greenland while keeping it under Danish and Greenlandic control. Trump has repeatedly expressed a desire for Greenland to become part of the United States, which has caused tensions. Artificial Intelligence Minister Evan Solomon says he has talked to his international counterparts about setting up an organization to tackle AI safety. Solomon says he spoke with counterparts at the G7 today about establishing an international technology stability board. He says the board would evaluate AI models for testing before they are released. Solomon says the safety of AI is a key government priority, and he also spoke with other G20 countries today about the issue on Friday. Warnings about the risks of AI that AI poses to humans have prompted global alarm in recent weeks. The National Capital Commission is confirming a privacy breach involving its website. The breach happened on August 28th. To date, the NCC says it has not been made aware of any misuse of the affected information, but they are asking individuals to be vigilant and watch for suspicious emails, messages, phone calls, or other communications seeking personal information. The NCC says anyone seeking more information can contact the NCC's Access to Information and Privacy Office. The federal government has introduced its promised bill to extend the federal gas tax pause into the new year. Finance Minister Francois-Philippe Champagne says this measure will help reduce the pressure on gas and food prices.
10: It's going to help families, but it's also going to help our farmers, truckers, and all of those who are part of the logistic chain in the country. So it's the right measure at the right time to support Canadians, and it's a smart way to use our fiscal capacity to support Canadians at a time of need.
8: Initially set to last until Labor Day, the government is extending the pause until the end of January 2027 before setting it to 5 cents per liter until the end of March. 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Ryan Knowles in the CTV Weather Center. Ryan?
11: Thanks, Andrew. Clear skies this evening. Temperatures will drop to a low of 3 degrees overnight. There is a risk of some frost. Sunny tomorrow, high of 18. Back down to a low of 3 overnight. And then sunny Thursday, a high of 20. Back down to a low of 3 degrees overnight. 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Taking a look at the roads now, it's getting busy on the Queensway. Westbound side, anywhere from Nicholas all the way to Woodruff. Eastbound between Maitland and Parkdale, and then from Nicholas to Innes. 174 east, moderate to heavy delay between the Split and Montreal Road. It is slow moving, heading both ways on the Chaudière crossing. The Portage and McDonald Cartier backed up heading toward Quebec. So is the Champlain, and the Alexandra is slow moving heading toward Ottawa. There's also collision on Colonel By Drive heading southbound just before Daly Avenue, slowing things down around there. Should mention the 416 southbound, seeing a bit of congestion as well around Robertson. Buy a package to the Bahamas, save on the second traveler, fly direct from Ottawa to Nassau. 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With weather and traffic, I'm Ryan Knowles.
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1: It really pains me to admit this. In fact, I don't think I've talked about it too much on the show before, but I have developed a bit of a dental phobia in the last couple of years. I'm a grown woman. I go to the doctor by myself. I go and get blood drawn. I don't think I'm generally too big of a scaredy cat, but I actually have developed this really intense fear of the dentist. And then the longer you put it off, the longer you wait, the more the anxiety starts to grow like a pit in your stomach, and the more you start to feel really anxious and ashamed. Like, come on, I'm a grown woman here. Why is it that I haven't gone to the dentist? But you get in your head. And you start forecasting all the bad things that are going to happen, the judgment, the lectures that you might get when you eventually go, and then you put it off longer. And then the years go by, and you haven't been to the dentist. And then, you know, just to be totally hypothetical, just to describe something, you know, not from my personal life, all of a sudden maybe you're flossing, and a chunk of an old filling comes out, and then this fear has now reached a crisis point, and you have to go to the dentist. Now you have no choice. Yeah, okay, fine. I'm talking about myself. That's what happened to me on the weekend. And so this morning, I actually went to a brand new dentist. She was really lovely, non-judgmental, very calm, tried to put me at ease. But there I was holding my husband's hand at the dentist. There were 15-year-olds that were going in by themselves, and I'm the adult woman holding my husband's hand. And they're talking to me with a lot of respect and sympathy, but I still felt really embarrassed about the whole ordeal. But this is life. People have fears. So today on Self-Help Tuesday, I've opened up. You can make fun of me on the text board. Go ahead. I can take it. We are talking about facing your fears. Whether you're like me and you have a heightened fear of the dentist, or maybe you put off getting blood work because you're worried about the results and you don't like needles. It could be driving on the highway because of the high speeds. It could be a fear of flying. It could be public speaking. Today we're talking about how to move forward and how to face what scares you instead of running away.
7: One of the first things that you can do is
15: help. I need somebody.
6: Self-help.
7: Where having open conversations can really be helpful.
6: Self-Help Tuesday.
1: Okay, it's over. It's off my chest. Bensalyn Averill joins us. She's a psychotherapist who practices in Ottawa. That was really embarrassing, Bensalyn, but hey, I've come clean. Now the listeners know, and now you know.
7: Well, I appreciate you sharing it, and maybe if someone else is going through the same experience, they'll feel that there is someone out there that relates to them.
1: Yeah, and people do have a lot of fears. I was canvassing the newsroom. I was talking to my producer, Emma Kelly, who will join me in studio, and it turns out a lot of people have fears. Here's one that my husband gave me permission to share. He's terrified of the dark woods. So when we go to a cottage, I love to go down Bensalyn and, you know, lay on the dock by myself and take in the stars and the sounds of the bugs and the animals in the woods. And my husband is absolutely terrified. People all have this, but it's just something a little bit different for everyone.
7: Mm-hmm. Yeah, it can definitely come up based on, let's say, their thoughts around the specific situation. And given the example of the woods, like I remember going to a walk in the summer and at a trail that is close to my house. And at some point, like I was fine. I've been to that trail multiple times, and then I started having thoughts of, oh well, what is it? What if an animal just kind of like jumps who believes, and then just kind of like something happens to me and there's no one else around to see. And right away, my heart started beating faster. Like, just as soon as I started anticipating or having thoughts about something that could be fearful, my body started reacting to it as well. And I think this is where we're able to see how much power the way that we think about the situation can have on how we feel as a result.
1: Okay, so let's talk about it. Whether it is delivering a public speech or getting on an airplane, if you've got a big fear in your life, something that's holding you back, how can we make it a little bit more manageable? Or where should we begin?
7: I feel like the right place to begin is really identifying what it is exactly that we're afraid of. I think sometimes the fear, it can, saying that we're afraid can be in a way to say, in a way that is very vague. And it might not specifically help us to identify what exactly we're afraid of or what we're worried about, what happened. So for example, for you, if you're thinking about the dentist, when you think that, well, you're afraid to go or it's a very uncomfortable for you, well, what is the discomfort there? Is it because you're afraid that it's going to hurt? Have you had a bad experience before? And then now, you know, it's kind of scarred you a little bit and you no longer want to go? Or is it like the sound of the drilling in your teeth that is,
1: oh my gosh, I'm having a visceral reaction right now. When you start talking about the drilling in the mouth, I can taste the metallic taste of the mirror, you know, when they're checking your teeth. Ugh.
7: Yeah. So then I think, you know, being able to clearly identify what it is, then asking yourself, okay, well, how real is what I am thinking actually is? Like, what is the likelihood of it to happen? And what will happen to me as a result if that were to be the case? So when you're thinking about, okay, the dentist drilling into your teeth and not liking the sound or even like tasting, you know, the metal a little bit, how do you feel as a result? Like, what is the end result that it is that you're trying to avoid? And by, let's say, if you were to not avoid it, what would happen? What is the worst case scenario? And I think that can really help to dissect what's going on. And then if you're able to see it from a different perspective over time, it can really help to decrease or reduce your fears.
1: Okay, for another example, let's go back to driving. Driving on the highway or driving on a dark road at night. If you're somebody who's really afraid of that, can you microdose your fears? Could you start exposing yourself to it like a little bit? Maybe you don't drive when it's pitch black, but you drive at dusk, or you drive for 10 minutes and your friend is there coaching you along.
7: Yeah, I was just about to say that's in a way of what we would call in our field exposure therapy, almost putting yourself in the situation slowly, or like, or at least a version of it that where there is a lower stake, to the point where eventually you get extremely comfortable to it. But it really is important to know, okay, well, if you're afraid of driving in the dark or you're afraid of driving in the highway, what exactly are you concerned about? Is it somebody potentially hitting you? Is it that you don't see really well on the road? Because once you're able to identify those things, then it helps you to put in place certain strategies or tools that will help reduce the likelihood that those things will happen. So if it is that you're, let's say you're afraid of maybe potentially being hit by another driver, now there are certain things that are outside of your control because you don't know how other people are going to be driving on the road. But to the extent that, let's say, you can control how you feel and you can adjust your behaviors in order to make it more comfortable for you, maybe you drive more on the right, like on the slower lanes, in order for you to feel more at ease. And maybe that can help reduce the anxiety of having to make a quick decision while you're driving at that point.
1: I think it was you, Benselin, when you joined me a couple months ago, where you were suggesting a worry period during the day, a time where you can carve it out and say, this is my time to worry about things. I'm going to give myself 20 minutes. And then after that, boom, I'm done.
7: Yes.
1: Does that work for this?
7: I could definitely see it working. Let's say but it's in the context of if the thing that you're afraid of happening, if you feel like it is taking over your whole day. So meaning it's something that you can't stop thinking about. It's always coming back. It's maybe you're now not focusing on your work or the things that you had planned to do. If you're constantly ruminating on it, then having a specific time where you tell yourself, okay, this is the time 12 the day where I'm going to give myself this time window to be thinking about this specific issue and potentially brainstorm certain things that I can do to reduce my concerns. And then once that time is over, I can then transition to something else. And then if the thought of the concern or the worry that you have comes up later, you can remind yourself that, hey, this is something that I can revisit tomorrow. So it doesn't feel as though you're ignoring or pretending that the thing you're concerned about doesn't exist, but at least you know when you are thinking about it, you're very intentional and it's not something that's sticking over your whole life.
1: Yeah. Does it help to talk to a therapist about it? Is there any way to ever get rid of the fear entirely, whether it's fear of flying or fear of driving on the highway or fear of the dentist?
7: I want to say yes, that it is possible to get over those fears. It's just being able to pinpoint the right tool that is going to work for you. And I think the really cool thing about working with a therapist when you have those concerns is that you get to build a relationship with the therapist. The therapist gets to really understand and know what exactly that you're concerned about. Because there could be, you know, another friend of yours or somebody else that is also worried about going to the dentist, but their experience of what they're concerned about might be very different than yours. So this is where it's important to kind of consider, okay, well, what is my specific experience? What am I going through? And then if I were able to take the time to talk about it with someone, that can reduce the likelihood that this thing is having such a dramatic impact on my day-to-day or on my life in general, then that would be extremely beneficial.
1: Thanks so much for the time, Bensalyn. Appreciate it.
7: Thanks for having me.
1: I always love chatting with Bensalyn Avril, a psychotherapist who practices in Ottawa. And you know what's really nice? I figured that I was going to get some mocking comments, which I am prepared to take. I have a thick skin. But actually, a lot of people are relating to this. Jim in Riverside South said, "Hi, Christy. I have no issues at the dentist at all. But my wife, on the other hand, is terrified. So she actually takes an Ativan and she takes it before she goes in for any work. And then I have to pick her up." Deb in Ottawa said, "Hi, Christy. I totally understand your fear. So much so that my dentist recommended dentures. I also have a phobia of my husband's driving." I think that one was more of a joke. Have you tackled a fear like this? I'd love to hear from you. Emma Kelly, my producer, is about to jump in the studio. We're talking about facing your fears. Ryan Knowles, it's time for a little confession. What's your big fear?
0: I don't know. I used to have a big fear of roller coasters, and then in eighth grade, we went to Wonderland for a Toronto trip, and then I kind of got peer pressured, and now I love roller coasters. So.
1: Exposure therapy.
0: There you go. Facing your fears. I would say driving at night on country roads, my eyes, I have bad vision.
1: This is my husband. Just, yeah. He doesn't like the dark woods at night.
0: Yeah.
1: He freaks out about it.
0: It's not great. I can't see anything, you know?
1: I'm worried that a drifter is going to come and murder us.
0: Yeah.
1: I don't know. Theater of the mind. He's just thinking about something that is not happening.
0: Yeah, I'm trying to think fears. I don't know. Being alone. I don't want to be alone.
1: Aww.
0: You know, I love my girlfriend.
1: Like dying alone?
0: Yeah. I love my parents. You know, I don't want to.
1: Oh my goodness.
0: I don't want to lose them.
1: Well, I don't even know how to respond to that. Thank you for sharing.
0: Brought the mood down,
1: 351 on the show. Poor Ryan Knowles. You're not going to die alone.
0: Oh, thanks.
1: You're good, buddy.
0: Surely, right?
1: You're good. Anyway. Hit us with the weather forecast.
0: Thanks, Christy Cameron. It is sunny out there, 17 degrees. It's going to get chilly overnight, a low of 3 with a risk of frost. Sunny tomorrow, a high of 18, and then sunny Thursday, another high of 20 degrees. Taking a look at the roads now, it is pretty busy on the Queensway. Westbound side from around Nicholas all the way to Woodruff. Eastbound backed up between Maitland, essentially all the way to Innes. The 174 East, moderate to heavy delay between the Split and Montreal Road. It's backed up heading toward Quebec on the Portage Bridge, the McDonald Cartier, and the Champlain. The Chaudière crossing seeing congestion both ways. The Alexandra is backed up heading toward the capital. That collision on at Colonel By heading southbound just before Daly has been cleared. I am seeing a collision on the Sir George Etienne Cartier Parkway at Princess Avenue. That is really slowing things down around there. 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With weather and traffic, I'm Ryan Knowles.
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1: I have not one, not two, not three, but 4 text messages from people that are sharing this sentiment that they're afraid of going to the dentist or their wives are afraid. Caleb just said, hi, Christy. My wife has developed the exact same thing, dental anxiety. So now I go with her every time, which is very sweet. And that's what my husband did with me today. Mm-hmm. That's the voice of Emma Kelly, who's producing the show today. Good afternoon, Emma.
31: Good afternoon.
1: I was freaking out this morning.
31: You were freaking out, but that's okay. That's valid.
1: Yeah. We have a meeting at 9:30 and I said, we have to get this done. My appointment is at 10. I can't be late for this new dentist. And
31: yeah.
1: Emma said, it's going to be okay. But then you shared with me that you have a different fear.
31: I have so many fears, but the dentist is not one of them. I don't fear for any sort of procedure at the dentist. It doesn't really bother me. Blood work, on the other hand, I'm tapping out every time. I can't do it. Like, I think I'm just traumatized. When I was 8 years old, I had to get blood work done for the first time. And just the way they grabbed my arm, they just like jammed the needle in there and I freaked out. And ever since, I cannot get a needle like in my arm. It has to go in my hand or else it's not happening.
1: You have to hydrate well before the appointment.
31: And it's just gross. They like flick your veins and everything. It's making me like sick thinking about it. So I can't do it. I needed to get some done last year and I did a no-show. So
1: you did.
31: Yeah. Like I still haven't gone. It was like February of 2025 or something like that. I have not gone back.
1: Anybody with a fear of needles tuned into the show right now is wincing as you were describing flicking the vein. You know, growing up, I didn't love getting vaccinations or getting blood drawn, but then there was a period where I had to get a bunch of testing done. And once you're exposed to it more and more, you do sort of acclimatize.
31: Well, it's interesting because vaccines and like any freezing needles or anything like that, that does not bother me. It's easy for me.
1: It's a specific type of needle.
31: It's just the blood work.
1: It's the blood work.
31: I cannot do it. Yeah.
1: 358 on the show. I would just like to say, Emma, on the record, I have had medical tests. You know, I've been in for like CT scans or MRIs, scopes, blood drawn, all those things. And I was a big girl. How is it that a person who will voluntarily jump out of a plane, tandem skydiving,
31: that's crazy,
1: or do bungee jumping, how is it that you can be so afraid of the dentist? The psychology of it, for me, it's just, I don't know, it's fascinating.
31: That really is interesting. I mean, I can't jump out of a plane or do bungee jumping, so my knees give out. I can't do it either. So maybe I'm just more fearful than you.
1: No, I don't think so. I think my fear of the dentist is up there. I'm not sure if it qualifies as a phobia, but it's definitely flirting with it.
31: Yeah,
1: it's up there.
31: It's very humbling. I mean, I asked for the butterfly needle, which is the ones that they give infants, and then I have to lie down, which at my ripe age is insane.
1: Because you faint.
31: Yeah, well, not even faint. I just turn green and I can't, like, I just can't do it. And then they're laughing at me every time. They always say the same line. We use this on infants. Okay. The infant can't feel it. I'm sorry. Like, that's when you get your ears pierced. You know what I mean? Like, they don't really react as much as I would. Sure, they feel it, of course.
1: So this is part of the fear that a lot of people have. Whether it's getting blood drawn or dentist. It's the shame.
31: It's the comments you make. Everyone's got to watch their mouths.
1: Like, so what? She's using a little needle. Let her have
31: it. Everyone's got to watch the sass, okay? We're scared. We're vulnerable. Pipe down over there.
1: Yeah, if you can't say anything nice, don't say anything at all.
31: Exactly.
1: What did your mother teach you?
31: Exactly.
1: Thank you, Emma.
31: Thank you.
1: We're 1 minute away from your 4 p.m. news. On the other side, we are switching gears. We're getting back to the vacant unit tax. Is it time for Ottawa to ditch it? Phone lines are open. 613-521-8255.
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19: Good afternoon. I'm Andrew Schofield. Frosty and cold overnight under clear skies. Right now, 17 degrees, mainly sunny in the capital. Your full forecast is coming up. But first, your top stories. A former Canadian armed forces

0: Smith was shot multiple times, including in the neck, and as of today, is hospitalized in stable condition. Prime Minister Mark Carney is in New York City at this time for a series of high-profile meetings with world leaders and policymakers at the United Nations General Assembly. In the meantime, U.S. President Donald Trump, in his return to the U.N. General Assembly, is defending his decision to start a war with Iran during his speech today. CTV's chief political correspondent Michael Couture has more regarding the general theme of this year's assembly.
1: People need to understand that the United Nations is really going through this transformation and this sort of reform because of how old it is and how much it has been called for. U.S. President Donald Trump railed against it last year. Certainly the theme of what has been happening at the United Nations and of this year's assembly is restoring trust, managing transformation, and United Nations that delivers for all, because we've had superpowers that are moving away, becoming more isolated.
0: Prime Minister Carney is set to address world leaders from Chile, Angola, Jordan, and the United Arab Emirates. Several senior citizens here in the capital were arrested for trespassing on Parliament Hill today as they called for stronger government action to address climate change. Members of a self-described climate caravan tried to deliver hundreds of photos and stories about the effects of wildfires and flooding to MPs' desks in the House of Commons. Caravan members wearing bright yellow shirts with anti-pipeline slogans sang in protest outside Parliament's West Block, where the House is temporarily located during renovations. They were denied entry to the building. A Parliamentary Protective Service officer asked the protesters to move away from the doors, but they refused. Protective Service officers and the Ottawa police then arrested several members, escorted them away from West Block, and charged them with trespassing. The National Capital Commission says the Hogsback Swing Bridge will close tonight for maintenance work. The bridge will reopen tomorrow morning. The NCC says the bridge will close at 7 o'clock tonight and then reopen 6 a.m. Wednesday morning. While drivers will be affected by the closure, cyclists and pedestrians will not be impacted, as the lock station crossing will remain open. The federal government has introduced its promised bill to extend the federal gas tax pause into the new year. Finance Minister François-Philippe Champagne says this measure will help reduce the pressure on gas and food prices.
2: It's going to help families, but it's also going to help our farmers, truckers, and all of those who are part of the logistic chain in the country. So it's the right measure at the right time to support Canadian, and it's a smart way to use our fiscal capacity to support Canadian at a time of need.
0: Initially set to last until Labor Day, the government is extending the pause until the end of January 2027 before setting it to 5 cents per liter until the end of March. It's a new way to join the conversation. Have your say with a CFRA talkback button on the iHeartRadio app. Ryan Knowles is in the CTV Weather Center. Ryan.
3: Thanks, Andrew. Clear skies in the forecast this evening. Temperatures are going to drop to a low of 3 degrees overnight. Risk of frost. Sunny tomorrow, a high of 18, and then back down to a low of 3 overnight into Thursday. Sunny then, high of 20, and then back down to a low of 3 degrees. 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Taking a look at the roads now, slow west on the Queensway from about Catherine to Woodruff. Bit of congestion around Moody. The eastbound side slow from Maitland all the way to Innis. The 174 east, moderate to heavy delay between the split and Montreal Road. Backed up southbound on the 416 around Robertson Road. Heavy delay heading toward Quebec on the McDonnell-Cartier Bridge, the Portage, and the Champlain. Chaudière crossing slow moving both ways. There's a bit of congestion heading toward Ottawa on the Alexandra. The collision on the Sir George Etienne Cartier Parkway at Princess Avenue has been cleared, though still kind of backed up around there. There is a collision on Walkley west of Conroy. 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Offer ends September 22nd. With weather and traffic, I'm Ryan Knowles.
0: 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That's the latest from the CTV Newsroom. I'm Andrew Schofield. 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
1: All right, folks, we're talking about the VUT, the VUT, the vacant unit tax, the tax on your property if it is left vacant. If your house has been sitting empty for more than 184 calendar days in a year, or if you just kind of forget to complete the form, if it slips your mind, boom, you get hit with a tax. It's an annual 1% tax on residential properties that are deemed to be left vacant. It was brought in 2022 as a way to address the housing shortage, but do we still need it? Phone lines are open, 613-521-8255.
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1: It is quickly becoming a topic of debate in this upcoming municipal election. Alex Lawson, one of the candidates running for mayor, says he would get rid of it.
5: We had over 300,000 properties that had to declare. We had over 1,700 complaints, and over 1,200 of those were approved. So we're putting the burden on people who haven't done anything wrong in the first place. It was sold to us as a way to lower rents, make housing affordable again. It hasn't moved anything in that direction. But the stories that I'm hearing from people from senior citizens themselves and with elder parents, it's doing a lot more harm than it's doing good.
1: Proponents of this say that it is a good thing, because the revenue that is generated by the tax goes back into the city's affordable housing fund. And it certainly has raked in a lot of cash. It generated $32 million from 2023 to 2025. And of course, it is projected to bring in millions more. They would also point out in December of last year that the city had over 1,600 previously vacant units that went back into the market between 2022 and 2023. Now, I put that to him. And I presented those numbers and I said, is that not considered to be a success? He is not sold on labeling it as a success. And here's why.
5: I think we were led to believe in a boogeyman that was investors holding properties because it was more valuable if they sat on them instead of rented them out. I mean, how many people out there are intentionally sitting on a property that they don't want to rent out because they don't want the money for it and they're going to pay to maintain that property?
1: It may be bringing money into the city coffers, but Lawson says it's not right. He argues the burden on people is way more important than the revenue coming into the city of Ottawa.
5: We have to measure how much we're hurting people versus how much it is helping our budget. And let's talk about that revenue issue. Can we do without the $12 million? I mean, the incumbent mayor just said in his last in a speech he made recently that he's going to find $250 million in savings next year. The guy who wrote the budget is saying that there's $250 million in fluff. So can we do without this $12 million? It looks like we can.
1: Mark Sutcliffe, the current mayor, says eliminating the tax would create a significant budget shortfall, that it would reduce investment in affordable housing. But he did acknowledge that the program is too cumbersome, requiring every homeowner to comply with it, when in reality it only applies to a fraction of properties. Over to some of the other candidates. Jeff Leeper, a veteran city councillor. He says the evidence is clear that it is already working. That being said, he believes implementation matters. And where the letter and spirit of the VUT are not aligned, where the tax is being applied in ways that it was not intended, or where it is not achieving the outcomes that it ought to, he said he's open to targeted refinements. He also wants to improve coordination with MPAC to ensure that the tax is being applied correctly and consistently. Over to Neil Saravanamutu. Back in 2024, when we chatted with a lot of people, there were seniors and others that were complaining that they were getting caught up in this. He's essentially deferring the decision and saying that before he has a definitive position on whether or not we should keep the tax, that he needs to do further research. He says this: as mayor, I would conduct a transparent review of the vacant unit tax to determine whether it is achieving its intended objectives, delivering value for taxpayers, and minimizing unnecessary administrative burden. Any decision about the future will be guided by evidence, transparency, and results. You can hit the talk back button anytime. You can also call in at 613-521-8255. Oh, we have a live caller, Glenn in Ottawa. Go ahead.
6: Hi there.
2: I've been a tax consultant in the city of Ottawa for the past 40 years, and I would say that the vacant unit tax is probably the most evil tax that the city of Ottawa has, as does any municipality. The legislation allows the municipality not to charge only 1%. They allow them to charge up to 5% over time, depending on how long your unit is vacant for. I don't know if your listeners are aware, but do you realize that if you own a house in Ottawa, you cannot have a four-season cottage in Ottawa as well without paying the tax?
1: Go on.
2: We have a number of our clients in the Constance Bay area that have four-season cottages, and they're paying tax. In fact, we have one client who's paying $45,000 a year in taxes on their cottage because they don't rent it out.
1: Wow.
2: The city also has a time limit on the amount of time that you have to reside in your residence, and they are essentially dictating how long you have to stay in it, which is completely against the Landlord and Tenant Act, Residential Tenancies Act. So they're in contravention of that as well. It's only recently that they made some minor changes, such as, renovating your property. If you took longer than the 184 days, then you still had to pay the tax on it. If you hadn't finished the renovations and you hadn't received a building permit, and what the city didn't realize or did realize maybe is the fact that many renovations don't require permits. We have a client who has a vacant unit, and the city is charging him the vacant unit tax on that building, but at the same time, he can't demolish it because the city is requiring him to submit a site plan to tell him what he is going to build on the site, and he doesn't know what he's
1: going
2: to build.
1: Right, so he's kind of like in limbo then.
2: Yeah, well, he's in a catch-22. He's in a vicious circle because he can't tear it down, and he has to pay the tax at the same time. I mean, when this tax first started, we had properties that had burnt down. We had properties that had the roofs blown off them that were completely uninhabitable and were paying a huge amounts of vacant unit tax. Has this tax alleviated a housing shortage? You know what? Renting a house for what do people get now? $3,000 a month and more?
1: Well, it depends on where you're renting. I've seen some for less than that.
2: But there's not too many single family homes that are under that kind of
1: No,
2: money.
1: It's expensive. It's an expensive rental market.
2: Is that really the housing market that they should be targeting? No, I'd go and rent this thing to my grandmother first before I would pay the vacant unit tax. It was not a very well thought out tax.
1: Glenn, this has been a fantastic call. I've got people waiting on the lines here, but thank you so much for calling in. Some really insightful feedback there from Glenn, who's obviously all over this. I take his points about the lack of blanket exemption just because somebody has a property in the city of Ottawa and then maybe a cottage or a seasonal home in Constance Bay. But, if it's not your principal residence and you're not renting it out and it's unoccupied for more than 184 days of the year, it could be subject to the vacant unit tax. We have somebody else on the line, Dan in Westboro. Hey, Dan, go ahead.
3: Hello. I'm aware of a fine old couple that own a duplex. They're well past 80 years old. His sister lived in the upstairs unit for like 40 years, and she passed away 3 or 4 years ago. These people just simply took over the space. They don't want to be landlords. They sure as hell don't want to deal with a tenant from hell at their age. And they've appealed every year and been denied, and they paid tens of thousands of dollars and cutting back on food to pay the tax bill. I think this is the cruelest thing I ever heard of.
1: Appreciate the call, Dan. There's Dan in Westboro. You can call in anytime, 613-521-8255. Do you support the vacant unit tax? Do you see the value of this in terms of the houses that have been returned to the market? Or is it a revenue generator and a punitive tax on homeowners? Like, I see some people here are saying, it doesn't matter how many homes are returned. It's my home. I bought it. I paid the mortgage. If I want to let it sit vacant, that's my business. It should be up to me. Hit the talk back. Send your thoughts in. We'll continue the conversation. Ryan Knowles is standing by. How's that weather forecast looking?
6: It's looking pretty good, Christy Cameron. Yeah, obviously there just needs to be more room for nuance at this thing, at the very least. Anyway, sunny out there, 17 degrees. It's going to drop to a low of 3 overnight with a risk of frost. Sunny tomorrow, a high of 18, and then back down to a low of 3 overnight into Thursday. Sunny on Thursday, a high of 20 degrees. Taking a look at the roads now, slow west on the Queensway from about Catherine to Woodruff still. There's also a bit of congestion around Moody. The eastbound side is slow moving between Maitland still all the way to Innes. 174 east, moderate to heavy delay between the Split and Montreal Road. It's slow moving both ways on the McDonald-Cartier Bridge and the Chaudière crossing. Portage and Champlain backed up heading toward Quebec. The Alexandra is slow heading toward Ottawa. That collision on Walkley west of Conroy has been cleared. Not seeing any other collisions around the city. With weather and traffic, I'm Ryan Knowles.
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1: I was out for a walk this morning and I was staring up at this big, beautiful tree at the end of my street. Because for me, this is the sign that fall is on the way. The leaves are starting to turn, which is beautiful. But it's also Mother Nature's way of saying, hey, winter is coming. Are you going to deal with any of this? Suddenly, you're noticing all those things that have to be done before the temperature drops, like the eaves troughs that are full or overflowing, the deck board that has been squeaky or at a place you've been stepping over it since May or June, or how about the outdoor faucet, the hose connector there that has been leaking? Yeah, you should probably get that looked at before we start talking about freezing temperatures. Don't panic. Just jump on the Jiffy app. This is where Jiffy comes in. 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
1: I think we were led to believe in a boogeyman that was investors holding properties because it was more valuable if they sat on them instead of rented them out. I mean, how many people out there are intentionally sitting on a property that they don't want to rent out because they don't want the money for it, and they're going to pay to maintain that property?
2: In Ottawa, property owners have to tick the box annually for the VUT, the VUT, the vacant unit tax, to declare the occupancy status of their properties. And if you don't, you can be taxed 1% on the value. And yes, it does go up for repeat offenders the longer it drags on, if a property is sitting and just rotting or if it's vacant. But one mayoral candidate, Alex Lawson, who is running for mayor, says that doesn't make any sense. And he joined us on the show. He said, looking at the city data, he doesn't agree with it, that this is not the right way to go. And if elected, he would introduce a motion at his first city council meeting of the new term to eliminate the VUT.
3: Hey, my question for you today is...
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2: We'll tell you what he had to say and then his opponents. Alex Lawson, joining us in studio earlier today, said that this program doesn't make sense anymore, so that's why he wants to eradicate it.
1: We had over 300,000 properties that had to declare. We had over 1,700 complaints, and over 1,200 of those were approved. So we're putting the burden on people who haven't done anything wrong in the first place. It was sold to us as a way to lower rents, make housing affordable again. It hasn't moved anything in that direction. But the stories that I'm hearing from people from senior citizens themselves and with elder parents, it's doing a lot more harm than it's doing good.
2: Proponents of it say that it actually has done a fair bit, that it has returned homes to the market that wouldn't have been there otherwise. And as well, they have pointed out that it has generated money through the tax that is directed to the city's affordable housing fund. In fact, it generated $32 million from 2023 to 2025. So that would leave a pretty significant gap in revenue. I asked him about that. He said, well, the money raised by the tax for affordable housing can be found somewhere else. So he believes the revenue cut from the VUT essentially can be fully covered by something else, including savings and efficiencies as well. In terms of Mark Sutcliffe, he has been supportive of the VUT. He seconded the motion to keep it back in 2023. He also signed a deal with the Ontario government, with Premier Doug Ford, and voted in favor of strengthening the tax in 2024. In a statement to CTV Ottawa, his campaign said he would not eliminate it in the next term of council, but he's open to improving it. Councillor Jeff Leeper, who's running for mayor, also voted in favor of keeping the tax in 2023, and he was in favor of strengthening it in 2024. So he says, yeah, we'll keep it. The evidence is clear that it's working, but he goes on to say in his statement that he understands that implementation matters. So as much as he's touting the fact that the VUT has brought more than 1,600 units back to the market, and he says unlocked an estimated $400 million in housing supply, he does acknowledge that there are areas where maybe they could clean it up a bit, where the tax is being applied in ways that wasn't intended. And finally, Neil Saravanamutu, who is also running for mayor, says he needs to look into it further. He says we need to research the issue. He's heard a lot from residents, but he's not taking a position on it yet before conducting a transparent review. Your news coming up next at 4:30. Keep it locked right here to Ottawa Now.
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11: Good afternoon. I'm Andrew Schofield. Cold temperatures overnight. Frost is likely. Right now, 17 degrees and mainly sunny in the capital. Your full forecast is coming up, but first, your top story. The suspect in Sunday's shooting of a police officer outside an Eastern Ontario synagogue has died. Jason White reports from the Canadian Press.
4: Police in Belleville have identified the man as 29-year-old Sean Ward of Quinte West. Ontario's Special Investigations Unit says Ward died Monday night. An autopsy will be performed Wednesday in Kingston, Ontario. The Department of National Defense says its records show a former Canadian Armed Forces member named Sean Ward matches the description of the shooting suspect. He was released in June 2022 at the rank of corporal. The SIU has said a man armed with a shotgun opened fire at a police officer who was stationed outside the Belleville synagogue Sunday night, triggering a shootout that left him and the officer seriously injured. Jason White, The Canadian Press.
11: Prime Minister Mark Carney is in New York City at this time for a series of high-profile meetings with world leaders and policymakers at the United Nations General Assembly. Carney got out of a meeting with Chilean President José Antonio Kast this afternoon. Meanwhile, the United States, Denmark, and Greenland have signed an agreement to strengthen security in the Arctic and North Atlantic. U.S. President Donald Trump signing the deal during the UN General Assembly today. The signing follows Trump's earlier announcement that he planned to bolster U.S. military presence in Greenland while keeping it under Danish and Greenlandic control. Trump has repeatedly expressed the desire for Greenland to become part of the U.S., causing tensions. Artificial Intelligence Minister Evan Solomon says he has been speaking with international counterparts about creating a new organization focused on AI safety. Solomon says he discussed the proposal with G7 counterparts today, including the establishment of an International Technology Stability Board. The proposed board would assess AI models and their safety before they are released. Solomon says AI safety remains a key priority for the government. He also raised the issue with representatives from other G20 countries on Friday. The discussions come amid growing international concern about the potential risks AI could pose to humans. Back in the Capitol, several seniors were arrested for trespassing on Parliament Hill today as they called for stronger government action to address climate change. Members of a self-described climate caravan tried to deliver hundreds of photos and stories about the effects of wildfires and flooding to MPs' desks in the House of Commons. Caravan members wearing bright yellow shirts with anti-pipeline slogans sang in protest outside Parliament's West Block, where the House is temporarily located during renovations. They were denied entry to the building. A Parliamentary Protective Service officer asked the protesters to move away from the doors. They refused. Protective Service officers and the Ottawa police then arrested several members, escorted them away from West Block, and charged them with trespassing. The federal government has introduced its promised bill to extend the federal gas tax pause for several more months. The bill is up for the first significant debate today, and Finance Minister Francois-Philippe Champagne says the measure will help farmers, families, and truckers.
5: It's a very simple message we're sending to family. We're there for you, and we're going to support you. This bill is going to extend the suspension of the federal excise fuel tax to January 2027.
11: The Liberals temporarily suspended the federal 10 cent per liter excise tax on April 14th after the U.S. war in Iran caused global fuel prices to spike. It's a new way to join the conversation. Have your say with the CFRA Talkback button on the iHeartRadio app. Ryan Oles is in the CTV Weather Center. Ryan.
12: Thanks, Andrew. Clear skies in the forecast this evening. It's going to be chilly, though. A low of 3 overnight with a risk of frost. Sunny tomorrow, high of 18. Sunny Thursday, a high of 20. And then sunny again on Friday, a high of 22 degrees. 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Taking a look at the roads now. Slow west on the Queensway. Still from Catherine to Woodruff. Slight delay around Moody. Eastbound side backed up from Maitland all the way to Innis still. The 174 east, slow moving from the split to Montreal Road. Heavy delay heading toward Quebec on the McDonnell-Cartier Bridge, the Champlain, and the Portage. Backed up heading toward Ottawa on the Alexandra. Really slow moving still both ways on the Chaudière crossing. There are one collision around the city. That's Woodruff at Hunt Club. 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With weather and traffic, I'm Ryan Knowles.
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25: 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The suspect connected to the Belleville synagogue shooting has died in hospital. 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
1: The Ontario government has fined ticket reselling website StubHub Canada $20,000 because they had an alleged violation under this new law, which caps ticket resale prices. In our province, you may not be aware of this, but there's been a substantial change where we do have a law which limits the sale of seats at face value. Well, yesterday, the consumer beware list indicates that there was a $10,000 fine for allegedly making a ticket available above that cap. And then there was another $10,000 fine for allegedly facilitating a transaction without having proof of the original price. Now, the website has said both fines were issued to StubHub on September the 9th, but it did not indicate which events the penalties were linked to. It wouldn't provide any specifics about the fine, but said it will push for the penalty to be overturned. And we actually reached out on this show to StubHub. They say, we strongly disagree with the fine imposition of this administrative penalty order, and we will appeal. The fact is, we are upholding our responsibility as best we can, despite the law's silence on some core issues, like how a marketplace should verify the original price of a ticket. It goes on to say that the government has acknowledged this gap and has indicated that the Ticket Sales Act will be fixed through regulation. StubHub closes by saying, we'll continue to engage in a productive conversation to address these matters while we defend our rights through the appeals process. Joining us now, Eric Alper, who is a music commentator and publicist. He has been following this new act very closely. What's your reaction to that, Eric?
2: The four biggest words that StubHub said is the one that is getting glossed over the most. And those four words are, as best we can. Because when you think about it, StubHub and other third-party retails of tickets don't know what Ticketmaster or Live Nation or AEG or any of the promoters or ticket companies are actually selling it for. Ticketmaster is not going to give StubHub this information. You know, let's back up. When you go buy a ticket for an event, it could be $500 for the ticket. It could be $750. It could be $1,000. Now, times that by literally tens, if not hundreds of thousands of shows that are going on around the world through Ticketmaster or any other ticketing site, StubHub can't figure out what those tickets are actually going for, and Ticketmaster and Live Nation are not going to give them that information. So when StubHub says, we're trying to do the best we can, it's basically them saying, we have no idea how to work within this law. And a lot of people are saying, good, maybe you shouldn't be working at all.
1: So then how successful is this piece of legislation in your view?
2: It's amazing. You know, when I think you and I might have talked earlier when this law first came in, and
1: I said
2: the only thing that this law has to do is it has to have teeth, because scalping laws have been enacted for and eliminated for hundreds of years, literally since, you know, the Roman days of you know, people getting, you know, lions and battles and war. Shows have been going on for years. Whenever there's a ticket and there's more of people who want to go to that show, there's always going to be the third party or the secondary market. But I was kind of concerned with, well, who's going to enforce this? Like, it's not going to be my local police department. They're too busy. So does this law actually have teeth? And we found out this week that, yes, it does, that the Ontario government will now be working with the Ontario police departments to make sure that when they see something going on these third-party ticketing sites, that they're actually going to find them and maybe even find them out of existence. This could be the start of a worldwide change when it comes to scalping tickets. There are a lot of governments in North America, including ones that are in the UK, that are looking at what Ontario is doing, and so far, so good.
1: Well, I think that's a really good point, Eric, because maybe you look at this and think, so what? $10,000 fine here, $10,000 fine there. That's a drop in the bucket for some of these bigger companies that are making millions and millions of dollars. But I guess if they continue to be slapped with them, it does eventually add up.
2: It does, and it's a headache. It's an anger that they're probably feeling this morning that they now have to deal with this rather than making their money, which is essentially working with companies that have thousands, if not tens of thousands of bots that are working against you and I and music fans that are trying to get a ticket in the first place. You know, so this matters far more than the size of one fine. The next challenge for them is the technology part, because you can fine StubHub and these companies $10,000 every single day for all they care. You're right, they're making millions of dollars. But the technology, though, the finding the reliable way to determine what someone originally paid for a ticket is one possibility, but it's the biggest possibility, because those documents could be altered. Ticket packages can complicate the system of the calculation. If you buy a hotel with that ticket price, what price is what? If you buy an airline ticket to go to your favorite show, and that's included, now that Live Nation is starting to do more travel packages, that's a separate ticket price. So who's going to figure that out? The third-party platforms don't, and it's going to be a giant headache for them to even come up with the technology in order to do so.
1: Great to hear from you, Eric. Thanks for stopping by.
2: Thank you so much for having me. We'll talk soon.
1: Yeah, Eric Alper joining us on the show. He's a music commentator and a publicist, and of course, he's been following this new act from the province very closely. 444 on Ottawa Now.

0: Couple more messages trickling in about the vacant unit tax. Val in Barrhaven says, Christy, the city knows who they send tax bills to. Anyone with the same name or a name with a different address on multiple bills should be targeted, not only one name on only one address. And if they don't have a handle on this, well, bring in some technology. Technology could be used. This has become a burden imposed on residents living in their home without a rental property. It is sunny out there this afternoon, but unfortunately, yet again, Ryan Knowles, I'm looking at the weather forecast.
1: Wait.
0: And there's another frost advisory.
1: For a second again, I thought you were going to say, and unfortunately, Ryan Knowles is here to tell us.
0: Never.
1: You should have. That would have been funnier.
0: I know. I'm not like that. I'm not nasty to you.
1: Oh, you guys.
0: Tell the kind people that listen to the show that I'm a good person.
1: You guys should see off air. That's why I'm scared of her. Off the air.
0: Total diva. Total diva.
1: Yeah.
0: High rent, actually.
1: It is pretty. It's actually really nice out right now. It's not a cloud in the sky. Except this evening, it's just going to be cold, you know?
0: You know what? I totally forgot to bring in my palm trees.
1: Your palm trees?
0: Yeah.
1: You have palm trees?
0: Yeah.
1: In your backyard?
0: Yeah, but not in the ground. They're in pots.
1: Okay. How big are they?
0: They're not that big. You've never heard of potted palms?
1: Potted palms? No, I have not heard of potted palms.
0: Like majesty palms.
1: Okay. Like how big? Like 5 feet?
0: Small? Maybe about that. They're not huge.
1: Okay. How big do they get?
0: No, they're not 5 feet. They'd be like maybe three.
1: Okay.
0: They're small.
1: How big do they get?
0: Oh, they can get bigger.
1: Yeah.
0: But not when you leave them out during a frost advisory like I did last night.
1: Yeah. Well, you might want to limit the growth. You're going to go through the ceiling.
0: Like... You're picturing like a tropical oasis in my backyard, I can tell. You're picturing pina coladas and coconuts, and that would be amazing,
1: oh,
0: but
1: man.
0: That's not the case.
1: That sounds nice.
0: They're just palms in little pots.
1: Okay.
0: And you can move them inside.
1: Okay.
0: Which is what you should do tonight if you have anything like that. We've got another frost advisory.
1: Yeah, it is going to be a little bit chilly out there, Christy Cameron. 3 degrees is the low. Like Christy said, a frost advisory is in effect. Tomorrow, sunny skies. It's actually going to be a pretty nice week, at least during the day. A high of 18 tomorrow, back to a low of 3 overnight into Thursday. Sunny on Thursday, a high of 20. Sunny Friday, a high of 22 degrees. Taking a look at the roads now, slow west on the Queensway from about Bronson to Woodruff and around Moody. Eastbound side backed up between Maitland. Still all the way till about Innes, the 174 East. Heavy delay between the Split and Montreal Road. Backed up heading toward Quebec on the McDonald-Cartier Bridge, the Portage, the Chaudière Crossing, and the Champlain. The Alexandra is slow heading toward the capital. There was a collision on Hunt Club between Conroy and Hawthorne, and that has been cleared. There are other collisions on Bronson north of Sunnyside Avenue and Woodruff at Hunt Club. 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Ask your pharmacist for NIDA, follow the label, and use as directed. With weather and traffic, I'm Ryan Knowles.
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13: I'm Stefan Keyes. The suspect connected to the Belleville synagogue shooting has died in hospital. Plus, how a freak accident could have a driver throwing a curveball to teams using a particular softball diamond in Kanata.
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0: The federal government is making sweeping changes to Canada's labor code, and union leaders are not very happy. Welcome back to the show. I'm Christy Cameron. This is Ottawa Now. It begins yesterday as the federal government introduces the changes. It says that they are aimed at speeding up project approvals and limiting supply chain disruptions due to strikes. The new legislation would introduce a special mediator when bad blood between the parties threatens bargaining. The mediator would then publish a public report on the sticking points between the two parties. Here's the jobs minister, Patty Hajdu, talking about it. She says this is a good thing because it should cut down on bad faith bargaining from both sides.
15: It'll be clear to Canadians that, you know, the bargaining has broken down and why. There'll be more transparency on that. And I would say that hopefully this sharpens both employers' minds and unions' minds to the task at hand, which is to really, really get that deal.
0: But it would appear that Canada's unions are united against the new restrictions and some of these sweeping changes. Joining us right now with his take, I've got the national president of the Canadian Union for Public Employees, Mark Hancock. Welcome back to the show.
16: Hey, Christy. Thanks for having me on.
0: What's your overall take on this?
16: Well, you know, like I just said yesterday up on the Hill, like we want to be part of Team Canada. We've got over 800,000 members across this country working in a variety of jobs, mostly public sector, but some private sector, you know, like flight attendants, port workers, and the list goes on. And we really do want to be part of Team Canada. And, you know, the Prime Minister has done some good things the way that he stood up for Canada against Donald Trump and the United States. And, you know, his Davos speech, like there's been a lot of good things. And we really want to be part of the solution. But C-39 just, it's going to have a huge impact on our members. And, you know, I just listened to the minister's comment. And so I asked for some stats and I got the stats. There's been 4,000 person days lost to work stoppages in 2026 compared to an average of 427,000 per year since 1970. So like this is the worst year really to bring this even forward. You know, bargaining is meant to be tough. Bargaining is meant to be a slog sometimes, and quite often a strike vote is needed. So quite often a deal comes at the very last minute. But I can tell you when a deal doesn't come, and that's when the government intervenes. And we saw that last year with the Air Canada strike. We saw it in Ontario a few years ago with education workers. The only place to get a deal is at a bargaining table. And yeah, it can be rough sometimes. And yes, sometimes unions are going to have to withdraw the labor that, you know, that folks count on. And that's always the last resort. My members don't want to be on strike. My members want to be doing the work that they love doing, providing services to Canadians across the country.
0: Well, there's two things here. And the government is sort of quibbling with what you're saying, because on the one hand, there would be stomping out the ability or the right to strike. And then on the other, there's an objective to get a deal, basically to avert a strike and to sort of avoid that before it gets to that point. The government is saying that it is designing tools to try and help things along to avoid a strike, but to get two sides to an agreement. Your response to that?
16: Yeah, I'm all for tools to find deals. And, you know, whether it's mediation, whether it's appointed by the minister, a super mediator, whatever you want to call these folks that can hopefully come in and assist the parties. But at the end of the day, if that fails and the employer knows that this government or any government, a future government, is going to come in on their white horse and save the day for the company, for the corporation, for the employer, like the CEO of Air Canada was hoping for a year ago last summer, then that's not free and fair collective bargaining. The scales are tilted. Employers have no reason to get down to the, you know, the nitty gritty and find the deal with the workers and the union that represents them. So my advice is, yeah, give us support, but otherwise stay the hell out of it.
0: So your position is that the government should keep its nose out of it and allow a legal strike regardless of the economic consequences?
16: There's always going to be economic consequences during a strike, if it's a private sector strike anyways. That's part of the tools that the unions have on their side. And like I said, nobody wants to damage the company that they work for. Nobody wants to not be doing the job that they're paid to do. Most workers, and there's always some that may feel differently, but most workers want to work their whole career without having missed any time because of a strike or a lockout. That's the last thing anybody wants to do. But if the scales are off center and the employer thinks the government's going to come in and save the day and use a 107 or legislate a collective agreement or do whatever, and they're going to impact bargaining, there's no real concern from them then to get a deal at the table. So yeah, stay the hell out of bargaining. Let that be between the employer and the union that represents workers.
0: But is it a threat to negotiation, or is it a threat to, I guess, the ability to strike if they're just bringing in a mediator or introducing mediation resources into a difficult dispute? Like, where both sides are at an impasse and there's not a lot of negotiation, or it doesn't seem like any progress is being made.
16: Well, I mean, it depends, right? And I know there's differing views.
0: If things are at a standstill, that's the point that I'm describing.
16: Well, mediators can be very helpful, and they can be tough on both sides. I've been involved in a number of mediations over the years, and mediators, you know, the skilled ones are very good at helping the parties get to a deal. But if it's just there to delay the inevitable, then it's not really a tool. It's just a delay. But at the end of the day, if we do not have the right to withdraw our services, if we don't have the right to strike, that's not on. And we saw what happened last year. Our flight attendants, mostly young women, brave young women, didn't want to impact Air Canada. They were scared. They did not want to lose their jobs. They didn't want to have a negative consequence on Air Canada. But they also realized that they couldn't continue to live under the conditions that they were working under. And they and we chose to defy that that court order. And we did that to a risk, for sure. But we also felt we had no damn choice, and we needed to take that action.
0: I've got about a minute left here. In closing, I wonder what further questions that you have on the legislation right now.
16: Well, I mean, and that's the other piece, is this huge omnibus bill, right? And it contains so much, and I'm hearing from my friends from Indigenous communities that they have a lot of concerns as well. And there's a ton in there, and to bring this forward as piece of a larger legislation is, I think, is doing a disservice to Canadians. And I think that everybody should get together, pull this apart, and let the parties debate this, and let us as stakeholders and employers as well, of course, have our input and try and convince this government to do the right thing, because we want to be part of Team Canada. That's what our members want.
0: Mark Hancock, thanks for joining us.
16: My pleasure. Thank you, Christy.
0: That's the national president of the Canadian Union for Public Employees. Your 5 p.m. news coming up next.
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25: Good afternoon. I'm Andrew Schofield. Cold and frosty overnight tonight. Right now it is 17 degrees and mainly sunny. Your full forecast is coming up, but first your top stories.

0: Return to the UN General Assembly is defending his decision to start a war with Iran during his speech today. CTV's chief political correspondent Michael Couture has more regarding the general theme of this year's assembly.
1: People need to understand that the United Nations is really going through this transformation and this sort of reform because of how old it is and how much it has been called for. U.S. President Donald Trump railed against it last year. Certainly the theme of what has been happening at the United Nations and of this year's assembly is restoring trust, managing transformation, and United Nations that delivers for all, because we've had superpowers that are moving away, becoming more isolated.
0: Prime Minister Carney is set to address world leaders from Chile, Angola, Jordan, and the United Arab Emirates. Several seniors were arrested for trespassing on Parliament Hill today while calling on the federal government to take stronger action on climate change. Members of a group calling itself the Climate Caravan attempted to deliver hundreds of photographs and personal stories documenting the impacts of wildfires and flooding to MPs in the House of Commons. The protesters, wearing bright yellow shirts featuring anti-pipeline slogans, sang outside Parliament Hill's West Block, where the House is temporarily located while renovations are underway. The group was refused entry to the building. A Parliamentary Protective Service officer asked the protesters to move away from the doors, and they declined. Protective Service officers, along with the Ottawa Police, then arrested several members, escorted them away from West Block, and charged them with trespassing. The National Capital Commission is confirming a privacy breach involving its website. The breach happened on August 28th. To date, the NCC says it has not been made aware of any misuse of the affected information, but is asking individuals to be vigilant and watch for suspicious emails, messages, phone calls, or other communications seeking personal information. The NCC says anyone seeking more information can contact the NCC's Access to Information and Privacy Office. The federal jobs minister says there's no blanket answer for when Ottawa would intervene in a strike under new proposed labor legislation. The Liberals' new bill C-39 would add a new condition that a strike must be affecting the national interest before the minister can get workers off the picket line. Jobs Minister Patty Hajdu says the bar for national interest is high, but it's not universal.
2: I think the pressure is extremely high when it's, you know, in a transportation sector that is, transporting essential goods, transporting perishable goods. Like, there are a number of different scenarios where the pressure really mounts.
0: The Canadian Labour Congress argues the proposed changes would weaken a workers' collective bargaining rights if passed without amendments. Sign up now for our morning and evening CTV News Ottawa newsletters. 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Ryan Knowles is in the CTV Weather Center. 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
3: Thanks, Andrew. Clear skies this evening. It's going to get cold, low of 3 overnight with a risk of frost. Sunny tomorrow, a high of 18. It'll go back down to 3 degrees overnight into Thursday. Sunny then, a high of 20. And then back down to a low of 3 degrees that evening. Fireplaces, heating, AC, roofs, gutters, masonry, Top Hat does it all. 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Taking a look at the roads now, slow west on the Queensway between Bronson and Woodruff, eastbound from Maitland all the way to Innisfil. 174 east, moderate to heavy delay between the Split and Montreal Road. Backed up heading toward Quebec on all of the interprovincial bridges except for the Alexandra. It's backed up heading toward Ottawa. There are also collisions on Prince of Wales, kind of between Fisher and Hunt Club. That is really slowing things down around there. Also, collision on Innis west of Startop Road. 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Exclusions apply. With weather and traffic, I'm Ryan Knowles.
0: Thanks, Ryan. That's the latest from the CTV Newsroom. I'm Andrew Schofield. He's next at 5:30.
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9: Today, the Royal opened its new urgent care clinic. Welcome back to Ottawa Now. I'm Christy Cameron. It's called the Minto Greenberg Urgent Care Clinic, and it is the only center of its kind in Eastern Ontario. Here's what it does. It aims to get people in quickly to provide rapid assessments and short-term treatment for those who are in a crisis. And apparently yesterday, it was very busy. Within 2 hours, the clinic was full. Take a listen.
10: We already hit capacity pretty early, so we already know there was very pent-up demand. And to be honest, folks are really weary about going to big, bustling emergency departments.
9: As the president and CEO of the Royal Ottawa, Cara Vaccarino on Ottawa at Work, joining us right now, Stephanie Carter, who's the Executive Director of Clinical Services at the Royal. Good afternoon, Stephanie. Thanks so much for coming on.
11: Hi, Christy. Thanks for having me.
9: I mean, 2 hours and the clinic was full of people. Mm-hmm. I think that speaks to the urgent need for this type of care in Ottawa. How about you?
11: Well, it certainly does. You know, we, before launching this clinic, we connected with so many individuals, whether that be partners in the community, clients, family members, and we heard overwhelmingly about the need for this service. So not surprised at all to actually see that materialize yesterday.
9: Can you give us a sense of the type of patient who's a good candidate to come in here?
11: Sure. So this clinic isn't an emergency department. So if someone's experiencing something that is life-threatening, there's real imminent risk, the emergency department is still the best place to go. What we do in this clinic is we really specialize in supporting people who are dealing with an urgent issue or a crisis. So it may be something in their life has changed, maybe a loss of a job, loss of a relationship, and that's triggered mental health symptoms. And so it's situations like that that our clinic is really best positioned to support.
9: At the same time, we know that emergency departments are just filled to the brim. They are chock-a-block full of people that need to come in, often with very serious health issues. So I'd imagine that this takes a little bit of pressure off of ER departments.
11: That's just it. That is our goal. So we know to date, before this clinic, there was nowhere else for people to go when they were experiencing an urgent mental health concern other than an emergency department. And so our goal is to provide people an alternative to an emerge when it's appropriate, and then therefore create the space in emerges for those teams to be dealing with the important life supporting measures that they're intended to provide.
9: Because emergency departments are triaging people based on the urgency of the care that they need to get, I think a lot of these people are going to the ER, you know, in the case of having a crisis, you're in the throes of a mental health episode, loss of job, loss of breakup, as you said, and perhaps you're getting dropped off at the ER, but given the lineup times, you weren't getting in very quickly.
11: Yes, you're absolutely right.
9: So, how long were they typically waiting before? Do we have any numbers on that?
11: It would be hard for me to quote specifically because, you know, we don't run those services. But what we hear anecdotally is that people can wait many, many hours, and that, you know, if cases like heart attacks or strokes are triaged over patients who are experiencing a mental health crisis. So they often wait longer. And anecdotally, we also know that people will leave without ever being seen at all because the waits can be so long. So we're really hopeful that this clinic will provide a good alternative to people and give them quicker support and faster access to a care team. Another really important feature of our clinic that is different from an emerge is that it's not just a one appointment service. So we will provide some follow-up support to individuals to help bridge them through the crisis and the urgent issue so they're not just left, you know, the next day on their own.
9: Right, right. So they would come back in for what? Counseling?
11: Exactly. Counseling, or maybe there's been a medication change. We can follow up on that and see how they're doing. And, you know, it may be over a period of several months that we check back in with people a few times. The other really important part of us doing this work here at the Royal is that we can facilitate access to our other services at the Royal. So if someone presents to the urgent care clinic and we can very clearly see in collaboration with them that longer support is needed. Maybe they, you know, have a diagnosis of treatment-resistant depression or schizophrenia or something where they need a specialized team to follow them over a longer period of time. We can connect them to our team who does that excellent care here at the Royal.
9: The new urgent care clinic was very full yesterday. It was busy, and the clinic was full within about 2 hours or so. Were you personally expecting that, Stephanie?
11: You know, we don't have a crystal ball, so we didn't know exactly what to expect, but we knew that the demand would be there. We heard that time and again from our partners, from paramedics, from police, from our hospital colleagues, and then we've heard that from patients and families themselves. So we knew that the demand would be there, and we were prepared for it.
9: The current hours of the urgent care clinic that the Royal has just opened up are 8 a.m. to 4 p.m. Given the demand on day one, are there conversations about expanding those hours? Is that possible?
11: Yeah, absolutely. So we had to start somewhere. So we started with the daytime hours. But we are well aware that crises can't be scheduled and that, you know, after hours, after somebody's been working or something like that, is the most patient-centered thing to do and a really important support that we need to provide to our community. So we have been turning our attention to ways to expand. We're not there yet. We need a little bit more experience with our daytime hours to kind of fully understand and appreciate the demand trends and then to get organized around being staffed appropriately. But it is on the horizon for us for sure to expand our hours.
9: You mentioned this urgent care clinic is not for somebody who is at risk of self-harm or in a life-threatening situation, that is still the regular emergency department. But what happens if somebody doesn't quite understand that they come in and they come to see you, but they are at risk of self-harm?
11: Yeah, it's a really great question, and one that we're prepared. It's a scenario we're absolutely prepared to support. So, you know, we will work to connect people to the right support when they arrive to the clinic, whether that be one of our other services or to support them to an emergency department if that's needed as well.
9: Well, I think this is a fantastic thing to have locally, and I'm sure glad that it's open. Stephanie Carter, thanks very much.
11: Thanks so much. Take care.
9: Executive Director of Clinical Services at the Royal, and this new urgent care clinic, the official opening to the public, just happened yesterday. And now the hours are from 8 a.m. to 4 p.m. Time Saver Traffic and Weather with Ryan Knowles.
12: Thanks, Christy Cameron. Clear skies this evening. It's going to be cold, down to a low of 3 degrees overnight. A frost advisory in effect. Sunny tomorrow, a high of 18. Sunny Thursday, a high of 20. Friday, sunny again, a high of 22 degrees. 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Taking a look at the roads now, it is slow moving west on the Queensway from about Bronson to Woodruff. Still, the eastbound side, still mostly a heavy delay between Maitland to Innes. Moderate congestion at some points. 174 east, backed up between the Split and Montreal Road. 416 southbound, bit of a delay around Robertson. Heavy backup heading toward Quebec on the Champlain Bridge. The Chaudière crossing is slow both ways. The Alexandra, heavy delay heading toward Ottawa. There are also collisions on Meadowlands at Claymore Avenue. Prince of Wales between Hunt Club and Fisher. That's really slowing things there. Also a collision on Innes, west of Startop Road. 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With weather and traffic, I'm Ryan Knowles.
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9: 5:23, welcome back to the show. A rare but frightening incident has some residents in Kanata questioning the safety of a softball diamond. The new concerns coming after a ball smashed through a mother's windshield as she was driving by. And now she's speaking out. She wants the city to take steps from this ever happening again. CTV's Leah LaRocque stepped up to the plate today to learn about the concerns, and she joins us tonight. Which park are we talking about, and what's happening?
18: Yeah, so this is it's a very popular park in Kanata, in the Glen Cairn area. It's called Graham Ball Softball Diamond. And it is primarily used by the Glen Cairn Ladies Softball League and some younger leagues as well. And it's right at a three-way stop between Castle Frank and Abbey Hill, which is a very popular road for that area. So we spoke to Amanda Brown, and she grew up in Glen Cairn. She uses that road daily. She goes by the softball games. But earlier this month, as she was accelerating after stopping at the three-way stop, she just heard this massive smash. And so she pulled into a nearby parking lot, came out, and saw that her back windshield was completely smashed. And it's too bad we're on radio right now, because the picture is quite dramatic. Like, it's completely gone. She went over to the league that was happening there, and, you know, she just said, "I wasn't particularly mad. Like, this type of thing can happen." But the league didn't take responsibility for it. They said, we won't be, our insurance doesn't cover the cost of personal property, outside of, the diamond. You have to go to the city or, you know, go through your insurance. So the city, also wasn't going to cover the cost. So she did have to go through her insurance. And it ended up quoted at, I think, over $1,500, but, with a $500 deductible. So, she just wants the city to now take responsibility for the netting. And I went there, and I will be completely fair that there aren't whole, like, large gaps. The baseball diamond has been maintained, but there is some netting up, at the top where absolutely, I can see foul balls going through. It's kind of a mesh at the very top, and it's not particularly tight to the area. So, and she wants it to extend a little bit farther, so the high part of the net, if you can imagine a baseball diamond in the back, there's
9: just for a little bit more coverage.
18: Yeah. So, We spoke to Alan Hubley, who is the counselor for the area, and he said he's asked the city to do a complete review on it. But first, I want to let you listen to Amanda.
2: They were nice. They were good about it. They came over. They talked to me about it. I asked them, you know, who did it. I'm not mad. I want to chat.
18: Yeah.
2: Figure it out. You know, maybe helps with the cost because it was very costly for me. And the ball team said no. They didn't let me know who hit the ball, and they kind of let me go rogue on it. They told me to reach out to the city and my insurance company.
9: Amanda Brown talking about that incident. Costly, but I would also say kind of frightening. If that happened to me when I was driving, it's very unexpected, and you'd also worry about the fact that it could have hit you in the head. Thank God it didn't, but...
18: Yeah, and she claims that, you know, when she took it to Speedy Glass to get repaired, the technician there said, you know, like, this kind of happened pretty much where your son's seven-year-old son's car seat is, you know? So I guess, you know, anybody would if an incident like this happened, you'd be going through your mind of what if, or, you know, a moment before, like, would it have hit her front when she was driving? Like, so we did speak to Alan Hubley, who said he's asked the city to do a review on it. He also said that there's a city program that she would be eligible for to help pay back her deductible if she chooses to go down that route. And here's the counselor.
3: And my understanding is how that works is if a ball hits your car and your car is damaged, you go through your insurance. There is a process or program at the city where you can put a claim in for your deductible, and the city will help you with that.
9: Leah LaRocque with that story coming up tonight on CTV. Thank you so much.
18: No problem.
9: We're 2 minutes away from your news. On the other side, we check in on the weather forecast with CTV's Jackie Paris.
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32: Good afternoon. I'm Andrew Schofield. Frosty and chilly tonight. Right now, 17 degrees and mainly sunny in the capital. Your full forecast is coming up, but first, your top story. The suspect in Sunday's shooting of a police officer outside an Eastern Ontario synagogue has died. Jason White reports from the Canadian Press.
33: Police in Belleville have identified the man as 29-year-old Sean Ward of Quinte West. Ontario Special Investigations Unit says Ward died Monday night. An autopsy will be performed Wednesday in Kingston, Ontario. The Department of National Defense says its records show a former Canadian Armed Forces member named Sean Ward matches the description of the shooting suspect. He was released in June 2022 at the rank of corporal. The SIU has said a man armed with a shotgun opened fire at a police officer who was stationed outside the Belleville synagogue Sunday night, triggering a shootout that left him and the officer seriously injured. Jason White. the Canadian Press.
32: U.S. President Donald Trump says his country will indeed continue buying Canadian potash after all. Trump made the comments to reporters today during a bilateral meeting at the U.N.'s General Assembly with Ukrainian President Volodymyr Zelensky. It comes a day after Trump said he was working on a deal to buy cheaper potash from Belarus in a bid to lessen the United States' dependence on Canada. Canada is the world's largest producer of potash, a key component of fertilizers, and the U.S. is the biggest consumer. Asked about Trump's comments, Prime Minister Mark Carney told reporters at a separate news conference today that Canada's potash is reliable and cost-effective. He said Canada will continue to supply the U.S. with potash and that there's an opportunity for both countries to grow the fertilizer industry together. Artificial Intelligence Minister Evan Solomon says he has talked to his international counterparts about setting up an organization to tackle AI safety. Solomon says he spoke with counterparts of the G7 today about establishing an international technology stability board. He says the board would evaluate AI models for testing before they are released. Solomon says the safety of AI is a key government priority, and he also spoke with other G20 countries about the issue on Friday. Warnings about the risks AI poses to humans have prompted global alarm in recent weeks. Several seniors have been arrested here in the capital and charged with trespassing on Parliament Hill as they call for stronger government action to address climate change. Members of a self-described climate caravan protesting outside Parliament's West Block tried to deliver hundreds of photos and stories about the effects of wildfires and flooding. Eric Schiller was among the protesters who were denied entry to the building and refused to leave.
5: We can do something, but it's got to be massive change. And some government in the world's got to take hold of this and say, hey guys, we can't go as usual. Our wars, our fossil fuel all over the place is going to get us, bring us down. We've got to make basic changes, which are hard.
32: The Protective Service says 11 people were arrested. The National Capital Commission says the Hogsback Swing Bridge will close tonight for maintenance work. The bridge will reopen tomorrow morning. The NCC says the bridge will close at 7 o'clock tonight and reopen at 6 a.m. Wednesday morning. While drivers will be affected by the closure, cyclists and pedestrians will not be affected, as the lock station crossing will remain open. It's a new way to join the conversation. Have your say with the CFRA Talkback button on the iHeartRadio app. Ryan Knowles is in the CTV Weather Center. Ryan?
8: Thanks, Andrew. Clear skies in the forecast this evening. We are under a frost advisory. Temperatures will drop to a low of 3 overnight. Sunny tomorrow, a high of 18, though. Back down to a low of 3 that evening. And then sunny Thursday, a high of 20. And then back down to a low of 3 degrees. Taking a look at the roads now. Slow west on the Queensway from about Bronson to Woodruff still. Eastbound between Maitland and Parkdale, and then from Riverside to Innes, the 174 East, moderate to heavy delay between the Split and Montreal Road. Backed up, heading both ways on the Chaudière crossing, the Alexandra and McDonald Cartier slow heading toward Ottawa. Island Park, as usual, backed up starting from around Merivale, leading up to the Champlain Bridge. Still that collision on Prince of Wales between Hunt Club and Fisher. One on Innes west of Startop Road has been cleared. Also, that collision on Meadowlands at Claymore Avenue really slowing things down around there. Discover Knix, that's K-N-I-X. 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With weather and traffic, I'm Ryan Knowles.
32: 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That's the latest from the CTV Newsroom. I'm Andrew Schofield. 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Have a great evening.
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19: 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The suspect connected to the Belleville synagogue shooting has died in hospital. 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
9: 5:37, welcome back to the show. Yet another sunny day in the nation's capital. Currently 17 degrees and pure sunshine out there. And pure sunshine on the weather forecast, according to Environment Canada. CTV's Jackie Perez joins me once again. I'm looking at this and I see a cloud on Saturday, but the rest of the days, it's just all sun emojis.
7: I'm going to ignore that cloud, Christy Cameron. You know why?
9: I don't even care. I'll take a cloud as long as it's not rain.
7: Look at those temperatures, the forecasted highs, all in the 20s. I think I see a 23 in there on that cloudy
9: 23
7: Saturday.
9: 23 on Saturday.
7: And when I say cloudy, it's like mainly sunny.
9: A mix of sun and cloud.
7: Let's be clear. But those overnights, not too bad. You know what? We talked yesterday and I observed today, happy first day of fall.
9: The first day of fall, it's true.
7: I was out and about around maybe 7:45, 8 in the morning. I love the crisp, cool air of the morning. Your face is telling me otherwise.
9: No, I do. I do.
7: I love it. And it was still quiet enough walking around my neighborhood. But then within 45 minutes, then the buzz of the day started. Lots more foot traffic, lots more vehicles. But just that early morning quiet stroll. And then I did pay attention to the leaves in the area. From my balcony, I can see just a handful of trees and they're starting to turn. So I have mixed feelings, but I love that it's going to be the beautiful reds and oranges and yellows. But then I'm like, well, very soon, maybe 3 months soon, then it's going to be bare. And then winter is here.
9: You know? November is always very gray. But for now, I love that crunchy sound of the leaves underfoot. I prefer that to rain on the window pane, even though that's also a very calming sound. I did give you some homework, Jackie Harris, which was to add to my nostalgia fall list.
7: Okay, you had the Yankee candle.
9: I had the pumpkin Yankee candle. I had You've Got Mail, Practical Magic. I had the store at Northern Getaway. I don't know if it exists anymore.
7: Yeah.
9: But I used to wear those sweatshirts when I was younger. I had Lilith Fair, the music festival that was organized back in the day. It was either 1998 or 1999 by Sarah McLachlan, all female artists, people like Jewel. To me, that's very autumn.
7: Yes.
9: So you're going to add to my list now, right?
7: Adding to your list. A cozy sweater with a thick blanket in the morning, sitting out on the porch or balcony with your morning coffee.
9: We love it.
7: I don't know if I'm going to do this, but we're going to pretend. Bake something from scratch.
9: Ooh, like an apple crisp.
7: I was going to say something apple related. I did have my apple cider 2 days ago. It was nice. It hit the spot. I think this time of year too, starting a book. As the sun is shining while I'm indoors, because I'm too scared. I don't want to say scared, but like it's a little too chilly outside. So I'll read my book inside. I've already made my list of movies I want to watch. And yes,
9: lay it on me.
7: You've Got Mail is in there. I know on people's list it's Stepmom.
9: Oh yeah,
7: remember
9: that is kind
7: Stepmom?
9: Of a fall movie, isn't it?
7: When Harry Met Sally. I feel like that's
9: nailing
7: a
9: it. You're nailing it.
7: We've already seen Practical Magic. And I, too, Christy Cameron, have started my Gilmore Girls watch. I did not start in season one. I skipped forward to season three.
9: You can text in at 1-800-580-CFRA. Again, I want to go back to Lilith Fair because I said to somebody last night, how good was that? And I just looked. It was 1997.
7: Did you put Nelly Furtado in that?
9: I think she was in the later edition.
7: The later era? Okay.
9: But it was Sheryl Crow, Tracy Chapman, Fiona Apple, Emmylou Harris, and Jewel was also there.
7: Was Amanda Marshall ever there?
9: I don't think so.
7: Okay.
9: Or Meredith Brooks.
7: Okay, yeah.
9: Could be. I don't know.
7: I think Meredith Brooks.
9: They're not on this list. But there was the 1998 and the 1999, and then they had a festival revival in 2010. And to me, all those artists are very fall-like.
7: I never...
9: Getting a bit of Jewel right now.
7: Are you?
9: Oh, yeah.
7: I never associated Lilith Fair with fall, but is that when the festival is?
9: I don't know. I don't know.
7: When is Lilith Fair?
9: I have no idea. I wasn't there. I was 7. It was probably in the summer.
7: That's what I was thinking too. That's why when you're like, you're rising a fall, I'm like, does it?
9: To me, it just does. There's something nostalgic about fall. Sarah McLachlan, come on. Building a mystery. That's very fall. Here's what I would add to the list as well. I'll give you a little cocktail that I like to make every fall called the Old Scholar. Whiskey, fresh orange juice, simple syrup, and then you sort of put some sage leaves in there too.
7: Sage.
9: And that is what infuses it and makes it a little bit more fall-like. I love that one.
7: I think this is going to be our thing every season change. We did a summer one. Now we're doing the fall. Mine has to have like an apple cider, but make it boozy.
9: Absolutely.
7: And then we're going to think of a winter one.
9: You can add to our list, tag us on Instagram or text into the show. Thank you, Jackie.
7: You're welcome.
9: 542.

0: Turning back to a very important story, the suspect accused of opening fire at a synagogue in Belleville on Sunday night has died in hospital. The news of the death comes as the union representing Ottawa police says violence in communities and against police officers has got to stop. CTV's Austin Lee is following that story for us tonight.
1: Yeah, thanks, Christy. Obviously a shocking story. It's why we're still talking about it. 20 to 30 shots fired outside the synagogue in Belleville while more than two dozen people were apparently inside marking Yom Kippur, which is, of course, the most holy day, is the holiest day on the Jewish calendar. As you mentioned off the top, we now know that the suspect has died of his injuries. Sean Ward, he's a 29-year-old from Quinte West. And we're also learning that he was a former Canadian Armed Forces member. He was with Princess Patricia's Canadian Light Infantry. Again, former member. But those are the details that we have right now. The positive news is that the officer involved here, the Belleville police officer, Constable Jeff Smith, he was critically injured in the shooting. It sounds like he is now stable in the ICU, in hospital still, but his condition has improved. But reaction continues to pour in today. And, you know, we heard, as you mentioned, we heard from Ottawa's police union today, but we also heard from Ottawa's Solicitor General, Michael Kersner. Here's some of what he had to say.
2: Somebody on the holiest day of the Jewish New Year cycle shooting at a synagogue, it is anti-Semitism. However, I believe that Canadians will never accept this type of behavior. And I've called on everybody. I said in my social media post, Beatrice, I said, come up and stand up for the values of Canada.
1: So there you have it. We also heard from Prime Minister Mark Carney again today. He was asked by a reporter while he was speaking at this UN event in New York, basically just saying, yeah, his thoughts are with the people of Belleville, the Jewish community across the country, and specifically those that are members of this this synagogue. And again, 25 people inside. The congregation says that some of the bullets actually flew through the window as people were ducking for cover. Absolutely horrific scenes. Mark Carney today, again, applauding the heroism of Constable Jeff Smith and wishing him all the best and a speedy recovery.
0: Thanks for this, Austin.
1: Thank you.
0: CTV's Austin Lee with that story tonight, coming up to 5:46. Turning back to that weather forecast now, Ryan Knowles is standing by. And Jackie and I were both pointing out, not a drop of rain in this forecast.
3: There is not a single drop of rain. It is sunny skies for the rest of the week here, Christy, even into Monday. Right now, sunny out there.
0: It's, okay, but tonight things cool down.
3: It's going to be cold.
0: You've been warned. There's a frost advisory.
3: There is a frost advisory.
0: And if you're like me and you forgot to bring in your potted plants, my palm trees, I know you're still confused by that, but they're not in the ground. They're in pots.
3: Yeah.
0: Bring them in tonight.
3: Sure. Christy Cameron's making stuff up. You know, my biggest fear is actually, I would say, it's you. It's you, Christy Cameron.
0: Me and my potted palms?
3: 100%. You scare me, you know?
0: I think you were operating under the impression that palm trees could only be in the ground, like those really big ones.
3: I was.
0: You see in the Caribbean.
3: I've never, like, they look like palm trees? Are they mini palm trees?
0: They're called palm trees, yeah.
3: Do they look like the ones that I'm thinking of, or are they?
0: Well, they're like a small version of that.
3: Okay. What made you want to get those?
0: Majesty palms, they just liven up your backyard a little bit.
3: Yeah.
0: Add a little bit of greenery.
3: Do you hang in your backyard often, other than gardening?
0: I do. Yeah. I hung up a whole string of lights.
3: Ah.
0: And, yeah, we have some overhead lights. We've got a couple Majesty palms.
3: Okay.
0: I've got the vegetable garden, which is now in tatters.
3: Yep.
0: But that's okay because there's a frost advisory. But I do want to protect these potted plants.
3: Yeah.
0: And don't be like me, folks.
3: You have a mini fridge full of cottage cheese.
0: I wish. Full of beer would be better, but no, okay. I don't have a mini fridge.
3: Beer and cottage cheese. Now that's the best combo right there. Especially for CTV's Austin Lee. Anyway, thanks, Christy. Sunny out there. It's 17 degrees. Again, it's going to get cold tonight. Low of 3. Frost advisory is in effect. Sunny tomorrow, a high of 18. Low of 3 that evening. Sunny Thursday, a high of 20. A low of 3 that evening. Taking a look at the roads now, slow west on the Queensway between Parkdale and Woodruff. Eastbound side backed up between Maitland and Parkdale. Also still a delay between Riverside and Innes. 174 east moderate to heavy delay between the split and Montreal Road. It's heaviest around Montreal Road. Slow moving heading toward Quebec on the Chaudière crossing. Island Park still slow starting from Byron Avenue leading up to the Champlain. There's that collision on Meadowlands at Claymore Avenue, slowing things down around there. It looks like crews are also working on clearing that collision on Prince of Wales, kind of between Fisher and Hunt Club. 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With weather and traffic, I'm Ryan Knowles.
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0: We truly have been blessed with beautiful weather. I'm looking ahead for the next week or so. It is wall-to-wall sunshine. Cooler fall temperatures are starting to move in, but no precipitation. Now is the right time to get your fall to-do list done and to start booking in for any outdoor projects that you want to finish up. This is where Jiffy comes in. 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Hey, it's Christy Cameron. I love using the Jiffy app because it is so easy to knock items off your fall to-do list. 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The barbecue cleaning, the yard cleanup, the trees that need to be trimmed, the eaves that should also be cleaned. 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
0: You know, I have to say I was pleasantly surprised hearing from a bunch of you who apparently also have a dental phobia, who fear going to the dentist. It was Self-Help Tuesday with Bensel and Avril. She is a local therapist who practices in Westboro. And she called into the show. We talked a little bit about facing your fears. We do this every Tuesday. We don't talk about fear every Tuesday. We talk about different topics. So if you ever have a suggestion, go ahead and drop me a line. But I admitted that today, after many years, I finally went to the dentist. And I was freaking out. My husband had to come with me and hold my hand like a child. And I just felt like a big, ashamed baby. But we opened up about this. And then, again, like I said, I was really shocked because we got a lot of great messages from people who have sort of the same anxiety or the same dental fear. And a couple other people that were sharing things about phobias of getting blood drawn or going to the doctor. Here's a talk back we got.
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22: Hey, KC, Dave from Rockland. Tell Emma the trick to getting blood work, which I hate doing, and I don't mind getting needles anywhere else in my body, is count to three with the technician and take a deep breath at the same time she inserts it. You won't feel it. It works all the time. Thanks, Chrissy. You got a great show.
0: Oh, well, thank you so much. And I'll add to that, hydrate, hydrate, hydrate. Make sure you drink water before you go in. Thanks so much to Emma Kelly, who subbed in last minute again on the show today, and to Chris Viss, my wonderful technical producer. I'll be back again tomorrow. Chat with you then.
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0: Tonight, the man accused of opening gunfire near a Belleville synagogue dies in hospital.
1: People worshiping on the holiest night of the year could have been killed. They weren't. There was a heroic officer that stopped that from happening.
0: Ontario's police watchdog still investigating as a wounded officer recovers in the ICU. While the tariff war between the U.S. and Canada keeps getting more animated,
2: the more people that support us, the, you know, we can pay our rent, we can pay our utilities, we can keep the business going because it isn't cheap.
0: A comic book store owner in Brockville is going public with what it's doing to their bottom line. Plus, one woman's story of driving near a softball diamond when a foul ball smashed through her back windshield.
3: Petey Glass told me that where the ball had landed was right at the foot of where my 7-year-old son's car seat was.
0: She's calling for action when it comes to safety, but seemingly strikes out on getting the city or the league to cover repairs.
4: Good evening. Patricia is away tonight. The suspect accused of opening fire at a synagogue in Belleville Sunday has died in hospital. News of the death comes as the union representing Ottawa police says the violence in communities and against police officers has to stop. CTV's Austin Lee is following this story for us tonight. Austin.
5: Well, Stefan, the Special Investigations Unit and Belleville Police continue to investigate Sunday evening's shooting outside Sons of Jacob Synagogue. But we now know the suspect, 29-year-old Sean Ward of Quinte West, died in hospital last night. CTV News has also learned he was a former Canadian Armed Forces soldier who served for nearly 5 years with the Princess Patricia's Canadian Light Infantry. Investigators have previously said that Ward was armed with a shotgun and opened fire on a police officer stationed outside the synagogue. Investigators estimate 20 to 30 shots were fired in the exchange. Ontario's Solicitor General Michael Kersner spoke with Toronto's CP24 today about the shooting.
1: Somebody on the holiest day of the Jewish New Year cycle shooting at a synagogue, it is anti-Semitism. However, I believe that Canadians will never accept this type of behavior. And I've called on everybody. I said in my social media post, Beatrice, I said, come up and stand up for the values of Canada.
5: Constable Jeff Smith was shot and seriously hurt. He is recovering in the ICU. Meantime, the president of the Ottawa Police Association says the incident shows it's time for government

0: Stefan.
1: CTV's Austin Lee reporting live for us tonight. Thank you, Austin. You can scan the QR code on the bottom of your screen to link to us online or visit ctvnewsottawa.ca. We have more details on the shooting outside the synagogue in Belleville. You can download the CTV News app right now. Just scan the QR code on your screen using your smartphone. A Brockville business says it's being hit by the trade war on both sides of the border. U.S. sales have dried up while Canadian counter-tariffs are driving up the cost of products it buys from the States. CTV's Caitlin Wilson spent the day in Brockville and joins us live in studio. Caitlin.
2: Yes, Stefan, H&T Comics and Collectibles opened their storefront less than a year ago. Now tariffs are forcing the owners to rethink how they do business, cutting off U.S. sales, pulling back from American suppliers, and looking overseas for inventory.
3: We have a lot of, you know, repetitive customers that would purchase all the time from us, and now we have nothing that we can send to them just because the cost is unbelievable.
2: Those customers used to be a key part of business at H&T Comics and Collectibles in Brockville. Then tariffs hit and U.S. sales dried up.
4: We were doing approximately $30,000 in sales to the United States, and that completely dropped.
2: Owner Tracy Carr says some customers refused shipments after seeing the added cost, leaving the store to pay shipping both ways and absorb the loss.
4: It was too much of a risk for us because we're not a big business and we don't have a lot of room for lost product or lost profits.
2: Now, Canadian counter tariffs are adding cost and uncertainty to products coming north from U.S. suppliers.
4: Ultimately, we don't want to pass those costs on to our customers because we try to keep our costs reasonable.
2: So Carr and her husband stopped buying from and selling to the United States altogether.
3: All of our Pokemon we currently sell is Japanese. We buy it directly from Japan, and there are no tariffs on the product.
2: The Canadian Federation of Independent Business says that kind of pivot is becoming more common, estimating more than 53,000 small businesses are directly affected by U.S. tariffs, Canadian counter tariffs, or both.
5: Some are telling us that it's something they can't manage for a very long period of time. So it's a real challenge now to figure out how to sort of either keep the customers or figure out ways to diversify.
2: As for Carr, she says there's only so much a small business can absorb, making shopping local more important than ever.
4: I hear from people, you know, we could order that at, you know, on Amazon or from Walmart. And for us, this business is like, you know, it means a lot to us. The more people that support us, the, you know, we can pay our rent, we can pay our utilities, we can keep the business going because it isn't cheap.
2: And Carr says she's still sending comics to the U.S. for professional grading, but says even that process has become more uncertain. Meanwhile, CFIB is calling on the government for more support for small businesses to help them weather the trade war. Stefan?
1: CTV's Caitlin Wilson reporting. Thank you, Caitlin. A rare but frightening incident has some residents in Kanata questioning the safety of a softball diamond. The new concerns coming after a ball smashed through a mother's windshield while driving by, and she wants the city to take steps to prevent this from happening again. CTV's Leah LaRock stepped up to the plate to learn more about this one. Leah, what more can you tell us?
6: Well, Stefan, Amanda Brown says she's driven down Castle Frank many times, but a few weeks ago, she had a dangerous reminder that a foul ball doesn't always stay on the field and can be very damaging. She says she wants to speak out before someone gets seriously hurt.
7: I approached the stop sign. I stopped.
8: It happened in a split second.
7: And I heard a loud chatter come through my windshield.
8: Amanda Brown was driving down Castle Frank when a foul ball from a softball game smashed through her back windshield.
7: I then pulled off into the parking lot there, checked my car, and noticed my whole windshield was missing at the back.
8: Graham Ball Park is a popular softball diamond in Kanata, home to the Glen Cairn Ladies Women's Softball League.
9: Oh, I think it's amazing. It's so important. Yeah, the community really uses it a lot.
8: But Brown points out that the mesh netting has holes and the net doesn't extend far, leaving the road and everyone on it exposed.
7: Netting ends there and then stops all the way till the end of the diamond.
8: The councillor for the area says he's asked the city to do a complete design review of this diamond to see if there's anything that they can do to prevent an incident from happening again.
10: We never get complaints about the condition of the field. It's well maintained by staff for sure. Maybe instead of nylon, they might want to move to like a steel mesh or something. I'm just throwing that out there as a possibility.
8: Another possibility, more trees near the road to help foul balls.

0: I've seen them roll more often than come flying like a pop fly coming over.
1: The league did send Brown an apology, but says it would not cover the cost of damage.
2: The guy at Speedy Glass told me that where the ball had landed was right at the foot of where my 7-year-old son car seat was, so.
1: Brown wanted the city to pay for the damage, but she was told she had to go through her insurance.
0: My understanding is how that works is there is a process or program at the city where you can claim, put a claim in for your deductible.
1: But for the single mom, it's more about making sure this doesn't happen again.
2: It is my son's birthday, is September 18th, and with the time that this happened at, because no one else was able to come forward and be responsible for the price, I had to cancel his birthday party and do something smaller for him.
3: We did hear back from the city just before we went to air. They said repairs to the outfield protective netting at Granball Park was completed in August. They say staff regularly monitor the conditions of ball diamonds, including nettings. Stefan.
4: All right, that's CTV's Leah LaRock. Thank you.
5: Still ahead, carving out everything you need to know along the campaign trail, we break down the issues that matter in Ward 2 for the latest installment of our Walk My Ward series.
4: Here's a live look through our Centennial Glass Sky Cam. It is 17 degrees outside right now. And now for a first check on weather, here's Jackie joining us live in studio. Jackie.
6: Well, thanks so much, Stefan. It was a sunny and chilly day for the first official day of fall. The good news is there's no rain in sight for at least the next several days. We've got clear skies going into our evening and into our overnight hours. What we want to pay attention to, though, is those cool temperatures. Yes, the frost advisory still in place for the overnight into Wednesday morning for much of eastern Ontario. Here in Ottawa, our overnight low will be about 3 degrees. Northeasterly winds still moving in. Tomorrow, we'll see a 20-degree day. That's the good news. But right now in eastern Ontario, things are starting to cool as the sun sets, where temperatures sit around 15, 16 degrees. We'll get a closer look and break down your weekend or your long week forecast in just a bit.
4: Thanks, Jackie. U.S. President Donald Trump addressed the United Nations General Assembly in New York today, a highly anticipated speech after blasting the organization last year. Trump's address was far more muted this time. CTV's Jeremy Chang is in New York with the latest.
7: He arrived at the United Nations in New York amid great anticipation. His address, the one everyone was waiting to hear after he railed against the organization last year.
8: It is an honor to be at the United Nations, and we're making a lot of progress. Our country is doing really, really well.
7: But U.S. President Donald Trump today was more muted. He touted his administration's military operations in Iran and vowed again to end the war soon.
9: But I have a big decision to make. Will a deal be made with Iran that lets them rebuild and create a far greater country than it ever was before? Maybe one of the greatest in the Middle East or even the world? Or do I annihilate the Islamic Republic?
7: Trump thanked the UN Security Council several times, but blasted the International Criminal Court, then addressed his opposition to global controls in artificial intelligence, proposing a new name for the technology.
9: Welcome to the new world of superintelligence-SI. SI. Let's see if that goes. It sounds much better. It is much better, and it's much more accurate.
7: In the room watching it all, Prime Minister Mark Carney, who did not address the General Assembly today. Carney held bilateral meetings with the leaders of Chile, Angola, Jordan, and the UAE. The Prime Minister has been clear about his efforts to grow relations with countries around the world.
10: Our countries are moving closer together. I'm pleased that we've begun work on an economic MOU. And I look forward to an exchange on how we can deepen those ties.
7: Meanwhile, on the sidelines of the summit, Trump made official his deal with Greenland and the Kingdom of Denmark to bolster Arctic security.
9: We're going to have a tremendous relationship, a secure relationship, and we look forward to it.
7: Now, there is still no scheduled meeting between Carney and Trump in New York, despite a lot of talk about whether the two leaders will get any FaceTime here. Jeremy Sherrill, CTV News, New York.
4: 11 people were arrested on Parliament Hill today as they called for stronger government action to address climate change. The group Seniors Climate Witness held a climate caravan today, saying they wanted to deliver photographs and stories about the effects of wildfires and flooding to MPs. They were denied entry to the West Bloc. Officers with Parliamentary Protective Service and Ottawa Police arrested the group when they entered a restricted area and charged them with trespassing. The National Capital Commission says there has been a privacy breach involving personal information submitted through its website. In a statement, the NCC said on August 28th, it confirmed an unauthorized party accessed information contained in the NCC's website. The information may include names, emails, addresses, mailing addresses, and phone numbers. The NCC says it's not aware of any misuse of the affected information. In the meantime, Ottawa police shut down an illegal after-hours business operating in the city's West End over the weekend. Police and fire officials executed a fire safety warrant at a business on Bentley Avenue early Sunday morning. Police say approximately 125 people were evacuated from the building and alcohol was seized. The after-hours business was inside a commercial building. Politicians and farmers gathered on a farm in Walkerton, Ontario today, taking part in the annual International Plowing Match. The gathering comes as rising diesel prices hit farms across Ontario. CTV's Queen's Park Bureau Chief Siobhan Morris has more.
1: It's the annual celebration of rural Ontario. With music, a parade of cows, cowgirls. And horses, if that's more your speed. The International Plowing Match is a tradition that draws visitors from all over Ontario.
11: We don't really know what's going on in the city. We do the country life up here.
1: Political leaders getting into the dirt behind the wheel of a tractor. This is a field trip to let a little loose and show appreciation.
12: Everything we grow here, 60% we consume. And every time you go to the table, just think of our great farmers.
1: But for the neighbors of those farmers, there's more to be done.
13: They could make a lot of improvements.
14: They need to keep protecting our farmland, not filling in wetlands.
1: Tractors like this run on diesel. Farmers say they're struggling to deal with the rising cost of the fuel, and they're looking for help.
12: This is the reason we need a pipeline across the country. I'm going to see Danielle Smith, I think it's next week, and pay her a visit and get this pipeline moving from Alberta all the way down to Sarnia.
1: The premier also emphasizing his cut to gas and fuel taxes. The Liberals are urging the government to do more, and now, urging a faster rollout of the risk management program.
15: It's for things that are out of our control, like international events, price of fertilizer, price of diesel, trade wars.
1: The Green leader agrees farmers need the program's $250 million maximum now.
16: Let's invest in food processing in Ontario. We have the opportunity to be a food superpower in this province.
1: Farming isn't the only concern that cropped up on the parade route.
17: We were parents of young kids, so recognizing it's a festival of agriculture. We always want to see a focus on education.
1: The education minister optimistic job action by teachers can be avoided with a contract that will serve them, the parents, and kids.
18: They expect us to sit down, come to an agreement, and keep the kids in school.
1: Paul Calandra is defending sourcing school supplies from Staples. The NDP's made a stink over the contract with an American-based company.
18: The leader of the opposition drives a car that was made in the United States, right? Are we supposed to close down every automotive factory in the province of Ontario because they're headquartered in the United States?
1: The leader of the NDP says if Calandra wants to go after her car and her jeans.
19: Yes, they are Levi's. I don't know where they were made. But I'll tell you one thing. I, like every other Ontarian and Canadian out there right now, we are all making choices every single day to buy Ontario.
1: Siobhan Morris, CTV News.
4: In other news, Canada's finance minister making a housing announcement here in the capital today. A new nonprofit organization has been chosen to manage the federal government's fund to protect affordable rental housing. The nonprofit, the Canadian Housing Acquisition Fund, will manage $1.5 billion in federal funding to maintain affordable rental properties across the country. The fund is intended to help community housing providers keep at-risk rental properties affordable.
20: housing providers across Canada will have greater capacity to acquire and protect affordable rental homes before they're lost to market forces. This initiative has the potential to protect about 7,000 at-risk rental homes over the fund's first 5 years, with thousands more that can be preserved as the capital is recycled and reinvested.
4: The organization says every home acquired through the program will become part of Canada's long-term community housing stock. Motorists will want to avoid the Hog's Back Swing Bridge tonight. The National Capital Commission says the bridge will be closed between Prince of Wales Drive and Colonel By Drive for maintenance. The closure runs from 7 o'clock tonight until 8 o'clock tomorrow morning.
21: That's our biggest dilemma, just trying to get to work in the morning and home at night. It's just horrible.
4: Coming up, CTV News continues its journey through Ottawa's 24 wards and the lead up to the municipal election. Jackie.
6: Well, thanks so much, Stefan. We've got cool overnight lows, including a frost advisory in place for much of eastern Ontario. Tomorrow morning, definitely need that jacket, starting things off at 5 degrees, but that sunshine will warm us up to the high teens. We'll get a closer look at your forecast in just a bit. But here's a live look through our Centennial Glass Sky Cam, where it is 16 degrees and a wonderful view of the Ottawa River and Gatineau Hills. A reminder, the sun is setting around 7 o'clock this evening.
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0: What matters to Ottawa residents can look very different depending on where you live, so we are stepping away from City Hall and into the neighborhoods. CTV's Leah LaRocque has more in today's Walk My Ward.
1: Ottawa has 24 wards, and all of them have their own issues and priorities. We are walking them one by one. Welcome to Orleans West Innes. Katie Moyle and her family try not to drive.
2: Traffic.
3: And the construction.
2: Well, the construction was this summer. It was definitely a thing, but the traffic, especially in the morning going to school.
1: But she says getting around Orleans West Innes by bus isn't always a treat, and more often, it's a trick.
2: It's a mess. Either it doesn't show up, or you've got three buses worth of people shoved onto one.
1: She calls them ghost buses, rides that just don't show up.
2: The 25 is what we take more, and I haven't had great experiences on that. I've taken 226 occasionally, and it's a similar story.
1: Transit users want better connection routes here that help them get around their neighborhoods.
4: Transportation, because like it's for me, if they put in the LRT and if there's not enough buses to get you there, I'm driving my car.
1: Orleans West Innes is in the East End, centered on the western and central parts of Orleans, and it includes Blackburn Hamlet. It's home to about 47,000 residents. Residents say the trouble spots are Highway 174 and Innes Road during rush hour.
5: Putting up high rises everywhere, and unfortunately the roads can't accommodate the amount of cars that are going to be on it, and that's our biggest dilemma, just trying to get to work in the morning and home at night. It's just horrible.
1: The ward does include some of Orleans' older neighborhoods.
6: Trees for nature, and we're a block away from a nice little mall where we have dental services, we have a drugstore, we have a food store, we have our bank. We even have Dollarama.
1: Beside the old are brand new homes and new residents like Isabel Christian, who just bought a new home here in March.
7: I've been in Orleans from the time I came to Canada, yeah, and I love the environment, everything is near, the bus is okay.
1: Making it that much more important, says Moyle, to improve transit to help ease congestion on the roads.
2: I don't want to say my hopes up, but I hope it will.
1: And that was Orleans West Innes, one ward and one snapshot of some issues that Ottawa residents are facing. Election day is October 26th. Leah LaRocque, CTV News.
0: The summer of 2026 ending on a sunny but cool note today. It was a beautiful day to view Gatineau from the Rockcliffe Lookout, but there is a frost advisory in effect tonight. Jackie is here with more on the forecast, and yes, it is feeling fairly frosty, especially when the sun goes down, Jackie.
8: Yeah, today was the first time I took out my trench coat for the day, and it was much needed, especially with those single digits hovering around the freezing mark. This is the second day that we have the frost advisory, and it'll likely stick around for the next few days. We'll get to more of that in just a bit. But right now, temperatures here in Ottawa, 16 degrees. A daytime high of 17 degrees, but we are enjoying that sunshine, the clear skies, especially after the weeks of rain that we had here in the capital. Now, right now, there is rain in Atlantic, specifically in St. John's, 10 degrees there, but 15 in sun in Fredericton and Halifax, making our way back here to Ontario and Quebec. Temperatures sitting around the mid-teens, lots of sunshine in store, no precipitation in our region, and not much in terms of precipitation either when we look towards the west. They actually have kind of a warm-up, though. 21 in Regina, 24 in Saskatoon. We're sitting in the high teens for Alberta, Vancouver as well, with mainly sunny skies. A different story for us here, where tonight's lows, again, hovering around the freezing mark for Bancroft, Pembroke, 2 degrees, as well as Kitigan-Zeebee, 3 degrees in Cornwall, Montremoulin, also sitting around the freezing mark. Overnight lows still fairly warm in Montreal at 8 degrees. Now, tomorrow's daytime highs not quite hitting 20 degrees yet, but we will get to that by the middle of the week. Temperatures for tomorrow's highs anticipated around 18 degrees, 17 in Gatineau, as well as Petawawa. Maniwaki, though, might hit the 20-degree mark. You can see here for our futurecast conditions, mainly clear skies, not much in terms of cloud cover as well for Wednesday. This will carry on into Thursday. It will likely not be until Saturday that we do see a mix of sun and cloud. Now, the 7-day forecast brought to you by Davidson Hearing Aid Centers. 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So sunshine, sunshine, sunshine. Mix of sun and cloud, but sunshine to carry out the next 7 days. Those temperatures, though, 18 degrees, the daytime high for Wednesday. Then we'll start our 20-degree trend beginning Thursday. Even those overnight lows, I anticipate, as mentioned, the frost advisory to stick around perhaps until Friday. But look at that overnight warm-up for Saturday. 10 degrees, those overnight lows. We'll get back into those double digits. I don't want to say we're saying goodbye to summer just yet, but those overnight is really welcoming in fall. Nicely, slowly,
0: exactly.
8: The way we like this.
0: It's nice to see the National Capital Region walking on sunshine, a solid stretch for the next few days, but it reminds me of when you're a little kid at school and you have to start with a jacket and then you peel it off the layers for recess, and by the time you're walking back home, you're putting it back on.
8: Yeah, it's fairly warm too. I was out for a walk at 3 o'clock. That's probably when they're done school. I was like, well, it's pretty warm for like double layers, but again, rather be warm and layered up than freezing.
0: Than shivering. Correct. Thanks, Jackie. 20 people arrived in Ottawa today as part of an expedition for reconciliation.
9: I finished by asking our Creator to continue to guide us all, keep us all safe, and especially the people that are on this expedition.
0: The Mamu Nikantetau expedition started at Beechwood Cemetery today and headed to Parliament Hill. Participants will travel nearly 350 kilometers on foot and by a traditional large canoe to Montreal. The expedition will conclude on the National Day for Truth and Reconciliation.
10: Sometimes we get caught looking at screens a little bit much, so as you can see here, there's no screens, everyone's moving the ball, hands are up.
0: Coming up, the Blackjacks hit the road to introduce children to the game of basketball. Stay with us. And be sure to watch CTV National News with Omar Sachedina tonight at 11. It's also on Crave.
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0: 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Well, students in Almont, a town known for its basketball heritage, received some early exposure to the game today. Ottawa's professional basketball team, the Blackjacks, holding a skills and drills day in the community. CTV's Dylan Dyson was there.
1: Let's go, Blackjacks on three. 1, 2, 3.
2: 10-year-old Finn is only just starting to get into basketball.
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2: And what better teachers than the Capitals' professional basketball team, the Ottawa Blackjacks?
4: His elbow is going to be tucked. We got into 90-degree angles at math yet.
5: As much as, you know, it's our favorite sport, we want to try and get kids involved as kind of this age, too. I know, I think this is a pivotal age for starting that basketball.
2: Our Tate McKenzie Public School in Almont is the team's first stop on a tour of Ottawa and Eastern Ontario to bring basketball into local schools.
6: Sometimes we get caught looking at screens a little bit much, so as you can see here, there's no screens, everyone's moving the ball, hands are up, they're talking to another, and we really just hope togetherness and being aware of what's going on.
2: And Finn is getting the hang of it.
3: I have to, shoot, like, I learn that. And basketball's a bit more fun than I used to know how it was.
7: Students love basketball at our Tate. There's a strong basketball connection in Almont. R.T. McKenzie, former physician, and also best friends with James Naismith.
2: The Blackjacks tour is also an opportunity for the team to raise its profile in a region where it has to compete with many other pro sports franchises.
6: A lot of times we'd find out, talking to our fans and our sponsors, like, oh, I wasn't aware that basketball was a professional, the professional team was in Ottawa here.
5: Our pillars being fast, fearless, and fun, so if we can, really accentuate that fun one and they go home and mama had a great day, the Blackjacks came in, that's perfect for us just to get our name into the household.
2: And after nailing the basics, Finn is ready for a game at TD Place.
3: Yeah, I could probably go there. I lost my parents.
2: Dylan Dyson, CTV News, Almont.
0: In tonight's big picture, the Toronto Zoo's pygmy hippo is twitching with excitement. The zoo posted a photo of Maple doing full-body shivers in the pen. Officials say brief twitching is perfectly normal, especially when they occur during moments of high excitement, play, anticipation, and while sleeping. Maple was born back in August. Now, some other stories you need to know right now. More travelers were crossing the Canada-U.S. border this summer. Statistics Canada figures show 2.8 million Canadians made trips to the United States in July, an increase of 10.1% from a year ago. It is the fourth straight month that travel has increased from Canada to the U.S. Meanwhile, 3.5 million Americans traveled to Canada in July, up 9% from the same month in 2025. The Ottawa Hospital has been able to reduce the number of layoffs planned for this year through vacancies and early retirement. The hospital announced in April it would be cutting 3% of its workforce as it deals with budget pressures, resulting in about 400 jobs cut. A spokesperson says a number of involuntary job cuts has been reduced to 17 people as the process continues to find savings.
8: Take a step back around what they're seeing online in terms of health information and think critically, but also seek out trusted sources of information.
0: Ottawa Medical Officer of Health Dr. Trevor Arneson is raising concerns about misinformation online. Arneson warns misinformation and disinformation is a risk to the public's understanding of health issues. The health unit plans to launch a communications campaign to educate the public about understanding information online.
9: Cousins flipped it into the Canadian zone. Eklund right in front scores.
0: William Eklund scoring the first goal of the preseason for the Ottawa Senators. The Senators and Montreal Canadiens met in Trois-Rivières, Quebec, last night for the Kraft Hockeyville game. The Canadiens won 3-2 in overtime. You can see the Senators in action tomorrow night at Canadian Tire Centre against the Toronto Maple Leafs. The Ottawa Titans look to keep their winning streak alive tonight in Game 1 of the Frontier League Championship Final. The Titans are in Evansville to kick off the final series. Ottawa is a perfect 5-0 so far in the playoffs, The Titans will host Game 3 of the series on Friday, with Game 4 on Saturday and Game 5 on Sunday, if necessary, at the Ottawa Baseball Stadium.
10: It had sprayed right on her face. So she's rubbing her face on the floor, on the couch.
0: Coming up, tips to deal with the stink if your dog runs into a skunk in the backyard.
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0: Skunks are active during the spring, but they're also busy roaming neighborhoods in the fall, searching for food or a place to spend the winter. They may end up wandering into your backyard at night, and if you have a dog, you'll want to make sure they don't get sprayed. Here's CTV.
1: Duncan Graham of Whitby says it was about 2 weeks ago when his dog Stella got sprayed by a skunk. It was about 10 o'clock at night when he let her out into his yard. Moments later, he saw the skunk, but by then it was too late.
2: She was only out 4 seconds, five, maybe five, and I yelled and tried to get her back in. So she came running back in. It had sprayed right on her face. So she's rubbing her face on the floor, on the couch, every room she was in. The bedroom, my daughter was screaming, was like, what is going on?
1: Graham says the skunk smell was extremely strong.
2: It's really intense, like, and it's almost like a cloud.
1: The family wondered, what should they do next?
2: I heard, you know, tomato juice, you know, maybe tomato juice.
3: There have been TV shows over the years, sitcoms, that say if your dog has been sprayed by a skunk, you should give them a bath in tomato juice. Not only is it messy, it doesn't really work.
1: In an episode of Fuller House, a skunk sprays children and puppies, and they try to lose the stench bathing in tomato soup.
4: What's going on? We were the victims of a drive-by skunking!
5: Google said tomato soup will get the smell out.
1: According to Consumer Reports, forget the tomato juice. It might mask the smell, but it won't eliminate it. If your dog does get sprayed, keep it outside so it doesn't bring the odor indoors. You'll want to mix a half a liter of 3% hydrogen peroxide, 2 tablespoons of baking soda, and a half a teaspoon of liquid dish soap. You'll need a double batch for larger dogs. Keep the mixture away from your pet's eyes and mouth, then wash with pet shampoo and rinse thoroughly. Graham found a similar recipe online and says the skunk smell is now almost gone.
2: I can still smell it on her head right now.
1: Graham says Stella seems to have learned her lesson, and he's now double-checking before letting her out at night.
2: I look outside now. I turn the lights on and check to see if there's a skunk, just because, you know, hey, maybe there's another skunk.
1: Pat Foran, CTV News.
0: Tech stocks had another strong day on the North American markets with a Canadian company gaining. BNN Bloomberg's Mirella Fernandez has more.
6: Shopify shares jumped today on news of a partnership with Meta. The Canadian e-commerce company says it is partnering deeply with Meta's new AI agent, Muse. It means consumers will be able to use the agent to pay for purchases. Amazon has refused to allow Muse onto its retail platform, citing safety concerns. Shopify shares gained over 7% today. Here are the closing numbers for the day. The Canadian dollar's up to 71.11 U.S. West Texas Intermediate down to $94.59 U.S. a barrel. Western Canadian Select is down almost $3 to $67.29. And the TSX gained 326 points. Those are your business headlines. I'm Mirella Fernandez.
0: Coming up, there's sadness in British Columbia after a unique visitor to a pharmacy.
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0: When a mother bear and her cub came strolling into a pharmacy in Hope, British Columbia, it caused quite a commotion. But what happened next broke the hearts of store staff. CTV's Shannon Patterson explains.
27: Yeah, so we came in the end door with a cup.
28: At the PharmaSave in Hope, it's all anyone's talking about.
27: That's probably not something that happens every day. I mean, unless you're Goldilocks.
28: On Sunday afternoon, this black bear with a cub in tow walked in through the automatic doors.
27: When it first entered, it went directly into cosmetics, and it headed right to our perfume counter.
29: That is the craziest thing.
28: Clerk Kara Keslow hustled customers out of the store and recorded Mama and Cub strolling down the aisles.
27: The Cub stayed pretty in tow, but the mom felt really comfortable just going along to get what she needed. And the Cub just kind of played along its way. Eventually, they made their way back to the pharmacy.
30: Oh, absolutely surreal. It's amazing that they just walked in. They were quite calm. I was very surprised that they weren't, you know, like wanting to get out right away or anything like that. They were just very, just strolled like they were shopping, that they had done it a billion times kind of thing.
28: No, out, out. Keslow stayed behind the counter and called 911 for advice.
27: So eventually the mama bear kind of walked by the back of the till and had one little sniff at me, and then she just left, and her little cub came running behind her, and they, you know, took a right and headed straight down toward the Fraser River.
31: Unfortunately, this story does not have a happy ending. While we were here at the store, CTV News learned while the cub was tranquilized and relocated, conservation officers put down the mama bear because she had become too habituated to humans. Staff we were speaking to here were simply too upset to react to this news on camera.
32: When something like that does happen to bears, it's very traumatizing. It's traumatizing for the individuals, and it's traumatizing for the community as a whole.
28: The North Shore Black Bear Network says the mother bear showed no interest in people. She was after food.
32: I think in this case, it was this automated door that opened when the bear went past, and the bear is going to follow their nose inside.
28: Reisner believes the cub was born early this year and would have remained with its mother until next June.
32: Relocating a little bear like that into the wilderness, it's doubtful whether that bear will survive. They don't have a lot of extra body fat. So now that little cub is completely on its own as far as figuring out how to find food.
28: Reisner wishes the cub had been sent to a facility like Critter Care.
32: It's up to conservation to make that decision. They have the ability to issue a permit to allow Critter Care to capture and rehabilitate that cub.
28: The decision was made to spare the cub, but now the little bear is on its own. Shannon Patterson, CTV News, Hope.
1: Melanor, she can run for days.
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1: Slips through to... Oh, what a save! Oh, my gosh! And Nicola Gold!
0: Coming up, from the pitch at TD Place to the World Stage, two Ottawa Rapid FC players are heading to the national squad.
3: Well, taking a look at our watches and warnings, we've had a frost advisory in effect for much of eastern Ontario. Again, temperatures hovering around the freezing mark. Not much for the Seaway, though, but temperatures will still be quite cool, about 6 degrees there. Overnight, though, for here in Ottawa, 3 degrees. We're not quite there yet. Here's a live look through our Centennial Glass Sky Cam, where it's currently 16 degrees. The sun getting ready to set the next 10 minutes.
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2: Coming up tonight on CTV, MasterChef Canada is on in just a few minutes. Best Medicine is on at 8, Doc at 9, and RJ Decker at 10. And here's a recap of the top stories we're following right now.
3: The fact that police even have to be stationed outside of place of synagogues, mosques, places of worship is a problem.
2: The union representing Ottawa police condemns the violence outside of a synagogue in Belleville. The 29-year-old suspect who allegedly opened fire on a police officer has died.
4: They were nice. They were good about it. They came over. They talked to me about it. I asked them, you know, who did it. I'm not mad. I want to chat.
2: An Ottawa woman says a foul ball smashed her vehicle while driving by Graham Ball Softball Diamond in Kanata. She wants the city to look at addressing gaps in the mesh netting. And a Brockville business says it's being hit by the trade war on both sides of the border. U.S. sales have dried up while Canadian counter tariffs are driving up the cost of products. Now with the final check on the weather, here's Jackie.
5: Well, thanks so much, Stefan. It's going to be another chilly start to our day. 5 degrees to kick things off, but that sunshine will warm us up to a cool 18 degrees. Still, I'm liking what the rest of the week looks like. We're going to get to the 20s by the time Thursday rolls around. You leave the umbrella at home, trade that in for that thicker coat. I imagine the frost advisory will be in place until at least Friday. But then the good news is we'll get back to double digits for those overnight lows. So a fresh, crisp, and warm start to the fall week. So we're loving this as well.
2: Thank you, Jackie. Focusing on those daytime highs for sure. Time now to check in to see what our news team will be working on tonight. Austin Lee is on deck.
6: Yeah, thanks so much, Stefan. We'll have more from the municipal campaign trail. Incumbent mayoral candidate Mark Sutcliffe pledging more support for the Francophone community today if he is reelected. And there was a special guest at this event, as you see there, former Prime Minister Jean Chrétien. So we'll have more details later on tonight. Of course, you can get the news anytime, anywhere at ctvnewsottawa.ca. And join me tonight for CTV News at 11:30.
2: We sure will. Thank you, Austin. And finally for us tonight, two members of the Ottawa Rapids will be representing Canada this fall.
7: Melon Horse, she can run for days.
8: For days.
7: Slips through to... Oh, what a save! Oh, my gosh! And Nicola Golling!
2: Striker D.B. Pridham and keeper Melissa Dagenais are among six Northern Super League players named to Canada's squad for the fall games. Canada's women's soccer team will face Denmark on October 9th in Montreal and October 12th in Toronto. Ottawa's Vanessa Gilles was also named to Canada's team. Big congratulations to them. Huge, huge, huge. And I know that you were there at the last game.
5: Yes, they got the big win, ended their five-game losing streak. And it's interesting that they will be playing on the 12th because they will be back here at home for the 18th for the final regular season.
2: Excellent. Support them if you can. 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
13: Good evening. I'm Ryan. Clear skies out there, 16 degrees. Your full forecast is coming up. First, your top stories. Ontario's Special Investigations Unit says the suspect that allegedly opened fire on a police officer outside of a Belleville synagogue died in hospital last night. 29-year-old Sean Ward was critically injured during the shootout with police on Sunday near the Sons of Jacob Synagogue. just as around 25 members of the congregation were sitting down to mark Yom Kippur. CTV's Austin Lee has more.
6: CTV News has also learned he was a former Canadian Armed Forces soldier who served for nearly 5 years with the Princess Patricia's Canadian Light Infantry. Investigators have previously said that Ward was armed with a shotgun and opened fire on a police officer stationed outside the synagogue. Investigators estimate 20 to 30 shots were fired in the exchange. Constable Jeff Smith was shot and seriously hurt. He is recovering in the ICU. Congregation members at Sons of Jacob Synagogue said some of the shots fired Sunday night shattered stained glass windows in the building.
13: Here in Ottawa, police have stepped up patrols outside synagogues and Jewish community centers following the shooting. Meantime, as the trade war between Canada and the U.S. continues to deepen, we're hearing from small businesses impacted by tariffs from both countries. H&T Comics and Collectibles in Brockville says U.S. customers used to be a key part of their business, but then tariffs hit and now sales from south of the border have completely dried up. After Canadian tariffs were imposed, they also decided to stop buying products from the U.S., saying they like to keep prices reasonable and did not want to pass the added costs onto customers. Owner Tracy Carr says they have now looked to other countries like Japan for products, adding shopping local is now more important than ever.
8: I hear from people, you know, we could order that at, you know, on Amazon or from Walmart. And for us, this business is like, you know, it means a lot to us. The more people that support us, the, you know, we can pay our rent, we can pay our utilities, we can keep the business going because it isn't cheap.
13: The Canadian Federation of Independent Business estimates more than 53,000 small businesses are directly affected by U.S. tariffs.

0: and Carney at the assembly. And 11 people were arrested on Parliament Hill today as they called for stronger government action to address climate change. The group Seniors Climate Witness held a climate caravan today, saying they wanted to deliver photographs and stories about the effects of wildfires and flooding to MPs. They were denied entry to the West Block. Officers with Parliamentary Protective Service and Ottawa Police arrested the group when they entered a restricted area and charged them with trespassing. It's a new way to join the conversation. Have your say with the CFRA Talkback button on the iHeartRadio app. From the CTV Weather Center, clear skies overnight. Frost advisory is in effect. We're going to get down to a low of 3 degrees. Sunny tomorrow, a high of 18. Low of 3 again that evening. And then sunny Thursday, a high of 20. That is the latest from the CTV Newsroom. I'm Ryan Knowles. 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
1: From the nation's capital, all across Canada, here for you, Shane Hewitt and the Night Shift. I'm Shane Hewitt in Ottawa, village of Merrickville. Ryan O'Donnell is in Calgary, downtown. And Noah Skang is in Toronto, downtown. I had an opportunity to moderate local election stuff yesterday. And in Ontario and BC this fall, it's municipal election season. And I shared some of this yesterday, but I'll share it again today because Ryan's back. I did not know that every province does all of their municipal elections at the same time. Not necessarily the same day, but the same year. And so it's interesting to me because I didn't know that. I didn't realize that, I guess. So Alberta was last year, Quebec was last year, for example. And it sounds a great way to jack up the price of promotional material. Gotta tell you, everyone works printing signs at the same time. But while I sat in a place called Easton's Corners, Ontario, in a community hall, and with the help of a lady called Catherine, who was unbelievable and incredibly smart and talented, we moderated councillors and mayors in a conversation. Ryan, you'll appreciate this because it's Good News Tuesday.
2: Okay.
1: There was a gentleman who reached out. A couple of good news stories. Actually, I had a friend of mine reach out and was like, hey, you still know people in Vancouver? Yeah. He asked about Scott Chance and some of those old folks that we worked with. Yeah. So that was kind of fun. And then a gentleman called Lee walked up and was like, hi, Shane. Yeah. Hi. Nice to meet you. My name's Lee. I used to listen to you and Ryan on the old network show 5 or 6 years ago. I was like, but you live here? Because we weren't on here. We were on in Toronto and stuff.
2: That's right.
1: He was like, yeah, I liked your show better. And so came up and said hi. And I appreciate folks who invest their time in this show. Thank you. And invest time with us and then go out of their way to say hello or thank you or whatever to do that. And so for our perspective, if we could be selfish for a moment, very Good News Tuesday moment. Very cool. So Lee does not live far away. Like, remember Don from Pembroke? Like, we still get text messages at 7:10:10 from Don. That's old network stuff. Old shift head folks. And yeah, so hopefully Lee will take me up on going for a coffee. That'd be kind of fun. So. Cool, right?
2: That's cool timing because I saw Handy Andy Barrar in Calgary last week.
1: Last week?
2: Him in person. Yeah, and we were reminiscing, talking about

0: The fact, oh my goodness, we've known each other for like 7 years now.
1: Yeah, wow.
0: Radio together for 7 years, and
1: You've seen him with no shirt on, and he's never seen you with no shirt on.
0: Yeah, that's. I don't think we need to get even on that one. That's. Okay. I don't jump rope. He jump ropes. You know, he gets a free pass. I don't have mine.
1: Yeah.
0: Unless it's at. No, I just don't. A pool. There you go.
1: Good News Tuesday today, 7-10-10 is the text line to text in your good news. Why not share it? Why do good news? Well, because, you know, these days anyway, but most days, there's so much negative that's smeared about the world across the internet. And generally, default is resigned and cynical. But if you look for it, there's an awful lot of good happening around us. I think we're just ignoring it. It's there for us. And I said to Tony Tedesco today, because today was my first stained glass course class today. And I learned how to cut glass and stuff. So here's the thing. Like I said, it's a waste, by the way, for all you single folks. I'm like, as a guy who has the most wonderful and amazing girlfriend in Melanie, I said, it's a waste for a guy with a girlfriend to go to this course, by the way. I'm the only dude in the class. You might be surprised to hear. But super fun. Day one. I don't know. Could be a new career. Look out, radio. Stained glass artist could be in my future.
0: Who's the hippie now?
1: Oh, yeah. No doubt, right? Oh, it's totally me. Like, but it was fun. Super fun.
0: Love it.
1: It's Good News Tuesday. Noah Skanga, what's your good news there, big fella?
2: Well, the other week, driving on my way into work, cruising, and a flash of light comes before my eyes, and whatever, right? Just keep on going. I got things to do. And the other day, I get something in the mail. Well, folks, those red light cameras work.
1: Oh, boy.
2: So the good news in all that is I am now drive much more cautiously at certain intersections to ensure I do not trigger that red light camera.
1: You know, some of the maps will tell you it's a red light camera coming up.
2: Yeah, but then you got to read.
1: Oh, God. Which is funny, right? Like, it flashes in your face. It flashes behind you, but you get the distracted driving ticket for not paying attention, but they can flash stuff in your eyes, right? Well, the good news, Noah Skanga, the safe driver thanks to the red light ticket. Ryan O'Donnell, what's going on for you other than Handy Andy? I mean, there's got to be some good news in the world, right?
0: I
1: mean,
0: I have some good news. I have some good news. After what seemed like endless back and forth trying to figure out the right spot, Laura and I have picked our wedding venue.
1: Oh.
0: We made the decision. The save the dates are almost in progress. The first deposits are about to go down. This is happening. Oh my goodness.
1: What's the date?
0: Oh, we have a range. We don't know yet. We're waiting for the venues to tell us which of the dates. And also, okay, my brother is getting married around the same time. So we now have to juggle our weddings.
1: No.
0: And here's the thing. This is like nice for, I'm sure my parents love this. You know, I mean, it's expensive back to back, but the spirit of it is wonderful. However, I'm a little jealous because my brother came up with a better idea for wedding than I came up with.
1: Mm-hmm.
0: And that is getting our favorite Chinese food restaurant to cater his wedding, which will be much smaller.
1: Idea.
0: Incredible idea. So mad I didn't think of that. But excited to have a date range. I would say maybe even like by tomorrow could have these specific
1: dates. Okay, so there's no date range. I already told you when I'm going to be in Calgary. That's the date.
0: That's
1: what you pick.
0: And that's what I'm picking. That's right. My wedding hinges upon Shane's presence. Not so much my dad, who also picked next year around the time to have a wedding, to go on a cruise. What is this?
1: Could get married on a cruise, I guess.
0: Oh, no. Absolutely. No.
1: Maybe on a boat!
0: Star Wars one.
1: Oh, dear God. 71010 is the text line. No matter how big or how small, share your good news. Good news makes good news babies. The more good news we see, the more good news we tend to find. Coming up tonight, if I ever get in trouble on this show, it's when I say the phrase Gen Z. Especially now, Canadians are not keen on that. I stand by it's a phrase, like it's a word, not a letter. Like Gen Z is a phrase. It's like when I used to go by the moniker on the rock radio of the Z-Man. It was because Z is a letter, Z is a name. That's how I used to say it.
0: I was a little confused. I thought you were just people got mad at you because you mentioned generation.
1: Oh, no, it's because I should say Gen Z when they say that. See, that's what they, but I guess, so I thought we could learn a little bit about that. Why is it that we say Gen Z and why is it Americans say Gen Z? Well, we will find out because it turns out we fancy ourselves to be the outcasts in this and we are not nay-nay. In fact, our friends to the south might actually be the outcasts. So we're going to get to that coming up tonight. It's Good News Tuesday, a big conversation. Do you even know how dictionaries choose their words and how they come up with it? No. So let's find out. And we will tonight from like a guy who is a word nerd to the next level. Speaking of Americans, Donald Trump speaking at the UN. I'm a peace president, so I'm going to annihilate Iran. Like it was the craziest thing. We've got Rob Breckenridge on the show tonight. He's going to fill in. Matt Gurney's going to join us on Thursday. A bit of friend juggling. But we will talk about the biggest news stories of the day. And if you want to know why diesel and gas cost so much and how long it's going to last, Dan McTagg is also coming up. Good news stories, though. It's not the price of gas. Good News Tuesday continues next.
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0: It's Good News Tuesday, Shane Hewitt and the Night Shift. Some good news stories to lighten up this day. Coming up next, we're going to have Rob Breckenridge in to talk about the big newsy stories. Way less good in that. So let's do it, shall we? Good News Tuesday, Ryan, dream jobs. Is that like, yep. Is it like Lego tester? What would be like the ultimate dream job like that?
1: I mean, like the actor is like the default, but let me go outside my comfort zone here. I think one of the like coolest possible jobs you could have on the planet would be to work for Lego at the Lego campus in Billund. So I don't know if it's like a design. The designer actually seems hard. That seems like a lot of math. But like, you know, oh, there it is. It product testing for Lego. That's it right there. Oh, I need to build this 5,000 piece set to make sure it stands. Oh no, my day's so hard.
0: It's going to take me 2 weeks. Oh no. Noah Skanga, would pizza tester, since we're doing product testing, you do like pizza?
2: No, I wouldn't want to be a pizza tester. No, I'd probably want to be a Slurpee tester.
0: Oh.
2: Test all the new Slurpee flavors.
0: That's pretty good. That's a good idea. Now that I'm a stained glass professional artist.
1: That's right.
0: That might be my new job. Just saying. You know, I have one class under my belt and we actually haven't put anything together yet, but I mean, really that could be it. But hey, if you like ice cream, let me tell you, there's a job for you. Snoop Dogg says he's looking to hire an ice cream taste tester for his new, dessert brand. How much do you think an ice cream taste tester makes?
1: Like 50,000. That's my guess.
0: Like a year?
1: Yeah.
0: Yeah, okay. That's not it though. Snoop explains the job opportunity himself on Instagram.
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0: $10,000 a month.
1: This is the sound of me typing my resume.
0: You could apply anywhere in the world, he says.
1: I mean, why not?
0: New career, just saying. All right, it's Good News Tuesday, 7-10-10. Text in your good news, no matter how big or how small. Everybody loves the otters. They're like the dogs of the sea. And a baby otter is alive and well thanks to some quick-thinking humans who performed CPR and whistled lullabies to keep it calm until help arrived. Oh, CTV's Adam Sawatsky.
6: There were three otters wrapped in fishing net. The third one was wrapped up so bad that it was motionless and the head was laying in the water.
7: After Gordon Mellish pulled the tangled trio out of the ocean, he cut the first two free before returning to the third, who wasn't moving.
6: It didn't look like it was going to survive, but you got to try.
7: So the former logger and fisherman did what he'd done to 10 other humans before, but never an otter.
6: And I gave the heart a little pump. Nothing was going on, so I actually grabbed it, picked it up, wrapped my mouth around its mouth and its nose, and gave it a breath of life.
8: You performed CPR on an otter.
6: Yeah, I know.
7: After the baby started breathing on its own, Robin took over, following expert advice and caring for the otter overnight in her car.
9: You know how if you can't get your baby to sleep, you take it for a drive? Well, the otter slept the whole way.
7: And like a mother might sing her baby a lullaby, Robin would whistle to the otter.
9: You're responsible for this life.
7: After driving the otter to the wild animal rescue, The baby spent a week being rehabilitated before Robin picked him up and met with Gordon to release him.
0: Okay, so good news, right? Like little baby otters, they're cute. It's awesome. That's great. Now, at the beginning of the story, they said, just like he did to 10 other people. What kind of bad luck is this, dude?
1: Or is it good luck that he
0: is the guy
1: to do this?
0: Oh, that's very much glass half full. Very positive, I have to say. Which is great. I mean, I got to tell you, I must confess, I saw a squirrel. There's some construction behind my house. There's like that snow, that orange construction snow fence looking stuff. And a squirrel was stuck in the snow fence today. And I was like, oh, yeah, he's stuck. Ah, nuts, he got out. Right? So this, maybe you're right. Maybe it's good that he's, that he's there. Tony Tedesco had a great time, by the way, assembling these stories. He was very excited about this one. I have not heard it yet, but he says, I will love it. A great day, Good News Tuesday. Great Dane in Connecticut has earned a spot in the Guinness World Records as the world's tallest living female dog, towering over most people when she stands on her hind legs. These are the owners talking about the gentle giant and her record-setting stature, Guinness World Records.
10: Good evening. I'm Ken Nogasic, and this is my wife, Lisa Nogasic, and we are the owners of Minnie. Minnie is the world's tallest living female dog, coming in at approximately 97.5 centimeters, which is the equivalent of 3 feet, 2.25 inches. She's very happy about holding this record.
0: This is a tall dog.
1: It's taller than me, pretty much.
0: So Harlow's probably about 5'7" on her back legs, because I have a black Great Dane. My old Cedric was about 6'5". He was big.
1: Yikes.
0: I got some text messages. Since it's Good News Tuesday, with all of the good news, my stained glass hobby, Dave in Thunder Bay says, hey, Shane, just heard about your new hobby. Lead and fluoride fumes from stained glass soldering, exposure to glass dust from cutting, and grinding and lead have a really good fan to the outside. Thanks, Dave. That makes me feel great. My goodness. You can send in your good news story, 71010. Why not? Let's share good news. They use like water to dampen down the dust and stuff. So we shall see where that goes. Now I'm second guessing my hobby. Well done, Dave. All right. Coming up here in a little bit, we're going to go on a bit of a trip again. Have you ever been? Some stories from around Canada. I think we're going to some of the far reaches of Canada with some of our stories. So we will get to that here coming up in just a little bit. And there have been a lot of things that have happened, including Donald Trump speaking at the UN. He was very clearly speaking to his voters in America in a 35-minute speech. He rambled on like he does, and he talked about how he's a peace president and he's made peace and that he will annihilate Iran. So price of gas is big. Price of diesel is more. It's $1 more per liter currently. Expected to come down a little bit tomorrow, according to Dan McTagg. And he's going to help us understand what is going on with home heating oil, the price of diesel, and the price of gas. How does the long term look? Because if you're planning on going on any trips anywhere, right now, like $2.70 a liter. And in my car, that's a $200 fill up. Like, that used to be an $80 to $100 fill-up. And now it's a $200-plus fill-up. Wild stuff. Shane Hewitt in the Night Shift. We'll be right back.
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0: Well, it's Good News Tuesday. Joining us especially here on Tuesday, normally it's Thursday, it's the Tuesday version of Rob Breckenridge. RobBreckenridge.ca for his writing articles. Podcast is really great, too, if you want to get caught up with all kinds of things in Canada, plus what's going on in Alberta, because Rob is in Calgary. Rob, welcome to Good News Tuesday.
1: Yes, indeed. Great to be here.
0: It's exciting, isn't it?
1: Sure is.
0: Don't you just feel good?
1: I do. I'm very uplifted.
0: Very nice. I mean, CPR on baby otters was the story before we got started. Like, you can't go wrong with that.
1: There you go.
0: Yeah. Donald Trump, the peace president, he says. He's the peace president. Plus, he also mentioned he was going to annihilate Iran, which I'm pretty sure he said that war was over a couple of times and it was done already. Turns out, it's done nothing but spread. Takeaways, obviously trying to talk to his base, I would imagine, not the people in front of him.
1: Well, honestly, it was a weird rambling speech. I don't know who it was really aimed at. And you know, it's interesting where you're seeing in the U.S., just on the issue of AI and data centers, you know, there's kind of growing concern, growing worry about where all this is going. And a lot of Republicans saying maybe, you know, we need to try to rein this in a little bit. And Donald Trump spent a lot of his speech today talking about how great it is and how he wants to change what we call it. He's very concerned that we use the word artificial in describing AI, and he thinks it should be superior or some other abbreviation, and he seems very preoccupied with all of this. So the fact that he devoted some of his speech to that should tell you something about just how disconnected he is, I think, from what most Americans are concerned about right now. But yeah, I mean, there was certainly a lot of weird kind of threats about annihilating and destroying the Islamic Republic, and almost a real kind of casual sense too, which was strange. And you know, I think it masks a lot of his frustration with how this is going, how that's led to higher oil prices and gasoline prices by extension. Diesel prices are at record highs in the U.S. So he talks this good game about how he's in control and he can do what he wants. But and if that were true, then this would have all been wrapped up months ago.
0: Yeah. Kind of crazy, just generally. I guess the world doesn't seem to react too much anymore. The only thing that the markets really reacted to was the no attacks on Yemen.
1: Yeah.
0: That's it.
1: Yeah.
0: I mean, I think that summarizes it.
1: Well, it's weird, and you know, it's actually kind of fascinating because, you know, the Saudis had a pipeline attacked, and this was pretty crucial in being able to offer alternatives to the Strait of Hormuz, and that was attacked, and oh my god, this is going to be down for months. They did a pretty impressive job of getting that fixed and getting that flowing once again, so you start seeing oil prices stabilize a bit, like they jumped up amid the concern that this was all kind of spiraling out of control. They haven't really come down much, but it almost seems like there's a little bit of calm in the market. Like, okay, let's see what happens next year. What's also going to be interesting to watch, and there are voices now in the U.S., including the president, offering some support behind this idea of a ban on diesel exports. The U.S. makes a lot of diesel. They use a lot of diesel, but the U.S. is also a diesel exporter, including to some parts of eastern Canada, by the way. And this is seen as a way of keeping more of that supply at home, maybe temporarily bringing down prices. Could cause a lot of other chaos in the system, but that's kind of where things are at right now, the concern that energy prices and inflation are having in the lead up to the midterm. So that's something else being thrown around. That's going to be one to keep an eye on.
0: Coming up in about an hour, Dan McTagg is going to be on and help us understand that cost of diesel thing. I was also told that China's spooling up diesel production so they can profit off of these massive margins that are in there. And stockpiling heating oil, for those who use heating oil, is part of the problem. RobBreckenridge.ca to get connected with Rob is in Alberta. Your old buddy Nenshi there, flipping an election in the middle of Calgary to NDP for Alberta by-election on the lead up to the big referendum. Rob, what's the takeaway? Is this the look of things, just displeasure with the government?
1: Yeah, it certainly seems to be the case. This is a riding in the deep south of Calgary. The last two elections has gone pretty overwhelmingly to Danielle Smith's United Conservative Party. That slipped out of their hands last week to the NDP. I mean, it was a close race, but this was the kind of breakthrough I think the NDP were looking for. Now, you know, where things are at today versus where they're going to be a year from now when the next election is supposed to be, there's a lot that could happen and could change before then. So I don't know if the NDP can necessarily take it to the bank that they're going to do this right across the province. But yeah, I think a lot of what's going on in Alberta right now, it's so focused on this referendum and the weight of that decision kind of hanging on Danielle Smith, both in terms of the frustration from a lot of folks who just don't like that we're having this in the first place. And even those kind of discontented separatists who are, you know, for the most part in the UCP base are not appreciative of how Danielle Smith has handled all of this on, from their perspective. So, she's having a difficult time, I think, straddling all of that. And that's led to some political headaches for her. I think what she's hoping for is that there's a strong result on October 19th for remaining in Canada. That'll take the wind out of the sails of the separatists, who in many ways represent a threat to her party leadership. And she can get back to bread and butter issues looking ahead to the election next year. Like today, she just announced that they're going to go back to pausing the gasoline tax to help people deal with gas prices right now, as we just talked about. So you get a sense that they're trying to find some footing here, but this referendum has been a big political headache.
0: Now, when I lived there last, you were there. There was a big rebellion vote the last time the NDP got in. I mean, that's really what it was. Mm-hmm. I don't think people really wanted the NDP to get in. But once Albertans got fed up with the Conservative Party, they very much voted that way, voted it back in again, and maybe explain the difference, because it's not really the NDP in Alberta. It's kind of just a different way to not say that you're the Liberal Party, because that seems to be kind of what it is.
1: Yeah, and it's been tricky for Ned Nenshi, because you've still got the NDP brand. You've got, you know, the whole perception of Abby Lewis and what the federal NDP stands for, the baggage of the, you know, the Justin Trudeau, Jagmeet Singh alliance. So that still weighs, I think, on perceptions. I think there's been talk about some kind of a rebranding or trying to further distance the parties, but that hasn't had a lot of traction. Essentially, though, Alberta has fallen into a two-party system. It was that three-party system, the vote splitting, that allowed the NDP to win in 2015, led to the creation of the United Conservative Party. But something to watch in Alberta politics, and it could depend on what happens on October 19th and in the immediate aftermath. Are we heading for another rupture here? Are there those in the UCP that want to pull the party in another direction? Those who don't want any part of that? You saw a little hint of it in the by-election last week. There's this new Alberta Tory or Progressive Tory party. It's trying to be more of a centrist kind of conservative party. Are we headed for another vote split on the right? That could be a big factor here.
0: Well, vote splitting has been the big thing, right? Like even in the city of Toronto right now, when you look at some of the surveying out there, is that generally speaking, the conservative mayors, if they all came together, someone would win the election. This has been an ongoing thing on the conservative side of things for a long time now, was the split. Is it time for people to realize it or no?
1: Well, I mean, you know, there's the argument that, you know, give people choices and they'll put their vote where, you know, where they think is most deserved. What's really going to be interesting to me is what's happening next door to where I am in BC, where the premier, the NDP premier, has announced the snap election 2 years early, you know, trying to take advantage of some of the disarray amongst his conservative opponents, because you've got Centre BC and One BC and the BC Conservative Party, and the conservative leader, she just resigned and now she's been pushed over into one of these other parties. Can they get their act together, or is this, you know, an opportunity to use that vote splitting to your advantage? So BC is an interesting case study of this in practice. And I do wonder how conservatives what kind of lessons they're going to draw from what happens next door in BC.
0: Yeah, well, I think there's a lot to be learned from BC right now, generally, especially over the last couple of elections. RobBreckenridge.ca, get connected with Rob online. Thank you for popping in. Such good news to have you here. Great to see you, Rob.
1: Yes, indeed. Thanks, Shane.
0: Shane Hewitt and the Night Shift. Good News Tuesday will continue. We're going on a road trip. We're going to go back with another episode of Have You Ever Been? Some stories from around Canada coming up next.
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1: I've never been seeing things that I may never see again. I can't wait to get on the road again.
2: We're going on a road trip. I'm Shane Hewitt. I'm in Ottawa. The village of Eriksville, just south of the city. Ryan O'Donnell is in Calgary downtown. And downtown Toronto, you can find Noah Skanga. Have you ever been? Stories from around our country. And super fun, too. Why not? Let's do that. Where do you want to go today? I feel like we need a wheel.
3: We need a wheel. Yeah. Or like a gear shift.
2: I like this. Let's go. We've been sitting on this one for a little while. When you think about going on a trip, Mel just got back from Alaska, right? Like, not a warm cruise to go up there, but beautiful and stunning. Like, you're talking about going to glaciers and those things.
3: Yep.
2: Very outdoorsy. And I was looking at VIA trains in Canada.
3: Cool. Yeah.
2: I would like to do the VIA train across the country, but it says on there that not all those cars have Wi-Fi, and I don't know if I want, you know, 2-3 days of no Wi-Fi, like work and stuff. It'd be fun to do the show from a VIA train, right?
3: Might be a little loud, though.
2: Clickety-clack, clickety-clack. So there is a train, though, that goes to Churchill, Manitoba. It's like it goes from Winnipeg straight up north. And, like, would you ever go up there? That's like the polar bears. Like, it sounds like, if you listen to the government and believe them, it sounds like things are growing. I don't know. Polar bears, though, they're hungry.
3: Yeah.
2: Would you go?
3: Yeah, for sure I'd go. Yeah, I'd want to see, you can see narwhals there. Like,
2: really?
3: You can see narwhals in the bay. Like, you get used to the incredible wildlife in Canada where you live. For example, every day I see 3 million jackrabbits and, you know, the occasional coyote and, you know, that kind of stuff. Being able to go to a place where I could see wild polar bears, narwhals, probably like different birds, all that. And also just a town that fully embraces that as like their identity. Yeah, I would go 100%.
2: Explain narwhal for those who don't know.
3: It's the, from Elf. Bye, buddy. Hope you find your dad.
2: Hope you find your dad.
3: It's a whale that has two tusks. One of them stays tiny and short inside of its head and the other jettens out like a unicorn horn.
2: Yeah.
3: And yeah.
2: It's a unicorn whale.
3: It's the unicorn whale. Yep. Right. That's better.
2: There's about 800 people in Churchill, Manitoba. I think it would be kind of cool to go there. Taking the train would be kind of cool, yeah. I would say, to go there, right? Every winter, though, it welcomes thousands of tourists to see the polar bear migration. Ironically, from CBS, they did a story on them out of the States on Churchill, Manitoba.
4: There are no roads in or out of Churchill. Most make their way to Winnipeg first, and from there you board a 2-day train or a 2-hour charter flight that drops you into town. Once you land, you're on the lookout.
5: What were you expecting?
4: To see polar bears.
6: If you want to lock your gaze with a wild polar bear, you got to make your way to Churchill.
7: Oh, there you go.
4: But it's not just the kings of the Arctic. A kaleidoscope of nature's wonders await in a place where biomes and cultures collide.
8: It's hard to explain to anybody the feelings that you have, especially as Indigenous people, you know, with our connection to the animals.
2: Of the sea, one text said, Ryan.
3: Yeah, it's perfect. Yeah, I'm not sure why I decided to give a poor anatomy lesson on.
2: Although I didn't know about the second horn. That was totally new for me.
3: Yeah. That's why it's not in the middle. It's off to the left or to the right.
2: Oh, yeah. Okay. See, there you go. I think it was poor choice of words for the reporter lady from CBS to say, or you can take a flight and they'll drop you into town.
3: They'll just drop you. Boy,
2: that was, you know, context. So if you missed the polar bears, belugas, all of that stuff there as well. That tour up to Churchill, Manitoba is thanks to you, 71010 on the text line. Have you been? Where should we go? What should we learn about our country? Even better, you can go and you can send an email, nightshift@bellmedia.ca. Okay, we just got a couple of text messages here that are about Churchill. Oh, you can fly into Churchill as a day trip, I believe. It was advertised on CFRA. Thank you. That must be from Ottawa, listening to all of those great ads on the radio. A couple of years ago, Eric says, I took the Canadian from Vancouver to Toronto. Great trip. I would suggest every Canadian do it. I've driven it a few times. The first time I drove it, it was like, I am never doing that again. And then I drove it like four more times. But it's worth it. And you got to do it in every season. Middle of winter, I don't know, you know, safety and stuff. Mm-hmm. But fall and summer, 100%. You need to drive across Canada if you've never done it. Now, I say that loosely because I've only driven to, like, Montreal. I haven't been east of Montreal, so I'm kind of cheating when I say that one. Okay, next on the list, have you ever been to Maple Creek, Saskatchewan?
3: No, I have not.
2: It's in the middle of nowhere. I wonder how far that is away from Leslie Kelly, our Monday study farmer friend. Nearest big city, Medicine Hat, is 100 kilometers to the west of Maple Creek. Maple Creek is close enough to the Cypress Hills Interprovincial Park that you can visit on a day trip. The town offers easy access to Saskatchewan's great sand hills, the massive sand dunes seemingly plopped on the prairies, the desert, it feels like. It's also home to a toy store that's been called one of the... Oh, really?
3: Yes.
2: Ryan gets his fingers on it. Well done. Let's hear about Maple Creek.
5: 10 years, Cowtown Kids has called Main Street in Maple Creek home, delighting locals and out-of-town visitors alike with its charm.
9: Seeing the idea of the history and using wooden crates to decor, to display product, that really kind of spurred us on. 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
5: It all began in 2015 and has quickly expanded into multiple areas throughout the building, filled with toys, collectibles, and even 12,000 puzzles displayed upstairs.
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2: Even more fun is Climax, Saskatchewan, if you're looking for a good time.
3: Is that a real name?
2: Yeah, it's down by the border. It's I don't know. South of Maple Creek.
3: That's fantastic.
2: Yeah. Saskatchewan's an interesting one to drive in because you feel like you're driving forever. And then you keep driving forever. You know?
3: It just doesn't, you just keep driving. Pretty
2: yeah,
3: much.
2: It's kind of like driving through North Dakota into Minnesota. It's a lot of corn. There's a lot of cornfields. It's like you turn a corner.
3: Corn.
2: And it's like, oh, look, more corn. But beautiful to drive through Canada. Okay, have you ever been 7-10-10? You can send in your text messages. Let us know where we would like to go next week. We will dig into it. Absolutely. Nightshift@bellmedia.ca. Text message says, went up to church, worked up in Churchill. Mosquitoes are horrible in the summer.
3: Yep.
2: Train travel was very slow. I'm pretty sure the mosquitoes in Manitoba generally can carry you away. All right, coming up. Do you even know why we say Z and not Z? I think we put it on ourselves that we're the weird ones in this because we do it differently. I have a guy coming up. He is like mega word nerd, super smart dictionary guy. His name's John Chu, and apparently we are not the weird ones after all.
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23: Good evening, I'm Ryan Knowles. Clear skies out there, 12 degrees. Your full forecast is coming up. First, your top stories. The Department of National Defense says a former Canadian Armed Forces member matches the description of the shooting suspect that opened fire at a police officer outside of a synagogue in Belleville Sunday night. 29-year-old Sean Ward died in hospital on Monday after he was shot during the exchange of gunfire near the Sons of Jacob Synagogue, just as members were about to mark Yom Kippur. Constable Jeff Smith was also shot during the altercation. He is now in hospital recovering. Ottawa Police Association President Matthew Cox speaking with CTV News.
24: Enough is enough, and this violence needs to stop. People should be able to go to any place for worship and feel safe. And when they're not feeling safe, that is problematic. The fact that police even have to be stationed outside of synagogues, mosques, places of worship is a problem.
23: DND says Ward enrolled in the military in July of 2017 and was released in June of 2022 at the rank of corporal, adding he was not deployed during his service. Meantime, a Brockville business says it's being hit by the trade war on both sides of the border as U.S. sales have dried up, while Canadian counter-tariffs are driving up the cost of products it buys from the Americans. H&T Comics and Collectibles opened their storefront less than a year ago, and now tariffs are forcing the owners to rethink how they do business. Here's CTV's Caitlin Wilson.
25: At H&T Comics and Collectibles, tariffs hit and U.S. sales dried up.
26: We were doing approximately $30,000 in sales to the United States, and that completely dropped.
25: Owner Tracy Carr says some customers refused shipments after seeing the added cost, leaving the store to pay shipping both ways and absorb the loss.
26: It was too much of a risk for us.
25: Now, Canadian counter tariffs are adding cost and uncertainty to products coming north from U.S. suppliers. So Carr and her husband stopped buying from and selling to the United States altogether.
26: All of our Pokemon we currently sell, we buy it directly from Japan, and there are no tariffs.
25: The Canadian Federation of Independent Business says that kind of pivot is becoming more common, estimating more than 53,000 small businesses are directly affected by U.S. tariffs, Canadian counter tariffs, or both.
23: The CFIB is calling on the government for more support for small businesses to help them weather the trade war. In other news, we're hearing from an Ottawa mother frustrated after a ball smashed through her back windshield while driving by a softball diamond in Kanata. The league did send her apology, but said it would not cover the cost of the damage, and she's now calling on the city to prevent it from happening again. CTV's Leah LaRocque has more.
27: Amanda Brown was driving down Castle Frank when a foul ball from a softball game smashed through her back windshield.
28: My whole windshield was missing at the back.
27: Graham Ball Park is a popular softball diamond